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5: Welcome to Sekulow. It's Friday, August 21st. Will Haynes in studio. I'm in studio. And look, we got a packed show because I want to flash back a little bit, show you some amazing work the ACLJ has been doing. We've talked about a lot of this throughout the week. There's some really interesting things happening. Of course, our focus has been on the state of California. And you may have wondered why the ACLJ spends so much time talking about California. Why are we always there? Number one, one of the top states for supporters of the ACLJ is the state of California. I know that can be shocking to a lot of you. You think maybe we got, you know, a southern stranglehold or a midwestern stranglehold. But no, when you look at the states that really support the work of the ACLJ, of course, it's across the board, so many different ones. And sure, those southern states or those more red states, they certainly are supportive of the work we do. But we also know there's deep need for us in states like California and New York. And we see that from just the numbers. We can see where people donate. We can see where people support. And of course, where people like you call in from or comment from. Let me know where you're watching from. That's always appreciated. But we're going to break down over the next few segments a lot of what we've covered, Will, in California with our FOIA cases.
6: That's right. And when a state is doing things that lessens the trust in the federal election system, even if you are from a red state or you are from not California specifically, you need to make sure that all of the states are doing the right thing to protect the free and fair elections of this country so that everyone has trust in the system. What we've been uncovering through our open records request to California, the state equivalent of FOIA there, is really trying to get at the heart of, are the mechanisms within the state, both the Secretary of State as well as the California Department of Justice, doing what they are supposed to be doing under federal law to ensure the freedom, the fairness of their elections, and to ensure that only people who have the right to vote are allowed to vote. And we're starting to see through these FOIAs that they are not tracking certain things. They aren't reporting certain things. And it raises a lot of questions. So sometimes you have to first expose it to know where to go next. And that's exactly what you're going to hear today on this broadcast. Some of the latest updates in our fight to ensure the security of the elections in California, which affect every state.
5: Yeah, and with that being said, we also want to make sure you're supporting the work of the ACLJ. You know, today is actually the last formal day of our impact match. Next week, we're going to have a special last week kind of big push. You're going to, you know, tune into some exciting new video package, everything we put together. But just for the traditional impact match, today is it. I want you to be a part of it today. That's at ACLJ.org. And ACLJ.org, any donation that is made today, any donation that's made today is doubled by our ACLJ champions. Okay, there's also some members involved in that too. They get together and they make a pledge. And that number is usually, I'll be honest, extremely high. But it only can reach that number. Like, I'll be honest with you, I don't think we've ever reached the full, you know, we've never had to say we got to go back for more. Because we are able to get the incredible champions to say, yes, we will pledge X amount. And it usually ends up being, you know, somewhere it could be up towards $1 million. But our monthly push for these kind of things are so when you donate, they're ready to unlock their pledge at any level. If we ever do reach that budget and that limit, I'll let you know. I'll be happily celebrating that the work of the ACLJ has gotten to that point. But you need to be a part of it today. And I encourage you to go to ACLJ.org where all your donations are matched. And again, that's the legal side. That's the media side. That's the ACLJ. That's the ECLJ, our European Center. And of course, we are talking about all the legal work that we do, absolutely no cost. This show that we do at no cost to you. There's no paywalls here. And then you even talk about our offices in Jerusalem, the ACLJ Jerusalem. Or you talk about, again, our European Center for Law and Justice, the ACLJ team that's all over this country. The work that we do overseas, whether that's some of the stuff you've heard recently about some of the work we're doing, whether it's related to China, Pakistan, wherever it may be, at the UN, our team is there, and we're only there because you support the work. So as we head to a break, it is Friday. It's the last day to talk about this for the week. Your donations will be doubled.

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0: All right, we're back. My voice cracked there because, you know, I'm this emotional about this. Phone lines are open, 1-800-684-3110. Jordan's joining us in studio now. Of course, we were talking about the ACLJ's work here, and I think this is always important to point out when we are directly involved. You know, you've heard some of these big stories. Yesterday, we're talking about the bounty for our soldiers that's happening in Iran. You're hearing about all this, you know, situation where the ACLJ can get involved in a diplomatic way. We can get involved in an international way.
5: The European Center for Law and Justice. Absolutely. And the work we've done at the International Criminal Court.
0: But this,
5: that usually comes after the fact, though, when the war is over.
0: Yeah. This, though, we're directly involved and we are actually leading the charge here.
6: That's right. And Jordan, this is a state FOIA request, essentially. It's not called FOIA, but
5: every state's got their own reason. A lot of them are called state sunshine laws that basically allows citizens. It shouldn't have to take attorneys and legal groups to do it, but because these governments, like the federal government, even under this administration, as we know, and the political appointees will tell you, you're going to go up against those bureaucrats. You're going to have to ask hard and usually take them to court to get any answers. Here, you know, the first response from the Secretary of State's office is, we got nothing. We don't track anything about removing people from the list that has to do with being non-citizens, which is bizarre because federal law requires you to have the reasons. And so there's no way of knowing then why, if their list has removed people who should not have been voting at all, even in San Francisco, that allows legal non-citizens. So people who are here legally but aren't citizens to vote for the school board, they allow that. But there's like, who else is tracking? And they're saying you can't even check a box. Then you go to the AG's office and they're saying, you know, we'll look through some cases and some actions for you. But as of right now, we've got no policy on this.
6: Well, and remember,
5: in a state that has probably got the most illegal immigrants in it next to maybe Texas, which is, of course, cracked out a lot harder than the state of California.
0: It's a big issue state. I mean, this should be something that's really top tier.
6: And remember what happened in New Jersey that we just talked about, where they discovered that they accused a glitch of happening within the software that allowed people to register when they just got their driver's license through motor voter laws. We see we're fighting in Maryland right now to get records related to this because Maryland, some cities, like we're talking about in California, allow non-citizens to vote in municipal elections. So we're asking in Maryland, how do you keep those two roles separate? Or if someone moves to another city and says, I'm registered to vote. How do they not automatically get statewide? We're asking these questions. In California, here's what's so shocking to me is, one, we didn't even have to sue yet, because in California, the Secretary of State just came back and said the quiet part out loud.
7: Yeah, I mean, at least
6: saying,
7: they're giving
6: we
7: us
6: don't
7: the
6: track
7: info.
6: It. So therefore, we have nothing to give you. But here's what I want to point out. Remember, they said they don't contain voter status reason for cancellation due to non-citizenship. That's what the Secretary of State told us. But then try to kind of assuage any concerns that we may have that this could lead to illegal voting by putting this. This is graphic one. California law unambiguously provides that a person shall not be registered unless they are a United States citizen. California Elections Code 2100-2101. Voters register to vote through affidavits of registration when they must attest under penalty of perjury and by signature that they satisfy all eligibility requirements, including citizenship. So they're saying, look, we don't track it, but don't worry, it's illegal. So you don't have to be concerned about people illegally registering to vote because it's a crime. They'll get in trouble. Then you fast forward to what we just got from the Department of Justice. This is the entire reason our attorneys had to go to both places, because they say in response to part two, which part two was the question where we asked for all records containing or addressing policies for handling investigative referrals for illegal voting, what their response was. In response to part two of your records request, after a reasonable search, including contacting knowledgeable individuals, DOJ has not identified any records, meaning any documents, right, anything written down, any procedures, addressing policies that are specific to handling investigative referrals for illegal voting. This concludes DOJ's response to part two. So the Secretary of State saying they don't track it, but don't worry, it's illegal. So if there's a law being broken, the DOJ will handle it. The DOJ says, we don't have any policies related to investigating that. So, Jordan, are they telling us this isn't a priority?
7: And then also, now what?
5: Not only they say it's not a priority. I mean, they go on and say, sometime around August 27th, we're going to give you some information about how the DOJ said it found some records that could be responsive, but they need more time to review them for redactions and exemptions. Even that could be. They're not even sure if the records they found are actually responsive to our request about whether or not if anybody calls in and has a question. I imagine it's a worker. A lot of those are volunteers. It can be a small area in California. It could be a big precinct. And you go and vote and someone's there, then maybe their info doesn't show up and there's questions about citizenship because the ID, and you don't have to have an ID there. And so usually you do a provisional ballot, right? So you'd call in then and they have rules. You'd call and say, okay, I let this person do a provisional ballot. And sometimes they can come back in and correct it. You can say, if you come back in, we correct it and it doesn't have to be provisional anymore.
7: Yeah.
5: Where is that going in California? And I feel like it's going into a deep, dark hole that says, let's let everybody just vote.
7: I think we'd be surprised how often this does happen. I was in line here in Tennessee, voting in the primary election. This is someone who was motivated enough to go vote in a primary and then got there, was not registered, had just moved to Tennessee, younger person, didn't understand necessarily the rules. Not everyone is engaged and informed as people who listen to this show. No. You may not understand. There are people who are willing to get in a long line, go try to vote, but then have no idea or understanding that they are not registered or have to register in the wrong place. And the same thing I saw, say, okay, we got to get on a phone call. They got on a phone call with the head of whatever the election committee that makes this decision. Like, I saw it all play out in real time, and it made me go, oh, this is crazy to me that this is what happens. Not a general election. This is a primary for governor here in Tennessee. And someone still showed up to vote because they wanted to. I don't think they were trying to vote illegally. Right. They just were completely uninformed.
5: Well, and they didn't know where to go or if they were registered the right
7: location. And they were with somebody who maybe was like, let's go vote.
5: And, you know, early voting even confuses that more, because when it's early voting, you can usually vote in any precinct in the state. So you could be someone who votes, let's say, in Memphis, but you're in Knoxville during early voting. You're able to go into Knoxville, which you would not be able to do on election day. Mm-hmm. And you'd have to go to your precinct in Memphis, but you could go early voting and show up at one in Knoxville, and they've got to handle you on the record system. So while, again, I think early voting can be good and bad, and I think there's rules around it that could make it better. The closer it is to the actual election day, the better. Because we know you find out a lot about candidates right before elections.
6: Yeah.
5: And now what they do, if you notice with the attack ads, is the attack ads start running right before early voting begins now. So you start getting all of that, which doesn't always give time for the person who was attacked necessarily to get their response up before people are already voting. That's not good for our system either.
6: Well, and I think what comes next, because this is ACLJ attorneys that are working very diligently on this, trying to get these records. One, we have to see what the DOJ says later in this month, and just about 10 days from now, we should get more records. We can analyze those. But there's a lot of different avenues. One, just the Secretary of State's office alone notating that they don't keep the reason for taking someone off their rolls could be violation of federal law. That's something that we could send to the Federal Election Commission saying you need to look into this. Congressional oversight. We have a lot of allies in Congress that we could get this information to as they look at strengthening our elections. But I think it's also, it goes to show there's a ballot measure on the ballot in California for voter ID that the very same attorney general's office who right here is saying we have no policies for investigating illegal voting or people that are registered to vote illegally. He's the one who changed the language on the ballot provision to make it harder to pass by changing it from we are requiring ID to protect the elections to we are barring people from voting unless they show ID. Even the negative inference there. So what we're looking at is moving forward, the different steps that can come. We are going to analyze what comes in later this month and be able to look forward at the next steps of how to keep going.
7: That's right. And I want in the next segment for you to join us as well, as we're going to continue talking about the work of the ACLJ in a completely different manner. But again, it kind of ties itself in. You're not going to want to miss this. You'll see how the ACLJ is getting involved in a lot of different legal pursuits and people who are essentially were targeted for just being representation of President Trump, of the Trump administration, of conservatives. We'll get back to that in the next segment, but we'll still take calls on this and phone lines are open. I want to hear from you at 1-800-684-3110. 1-800-684-3110. All the lines are open. Okay. We've given you all the information, but I see how many of you are watching. Some of you got to have calls. You got to have a comment. I know you do. 1-800-684-3110. Maybe you're one of those people who got in line. You're like, man, I got in line and I didn't know. Too busy at the Tame Impala show. Just what happens. 1-800-684-3110. Be on the air today. Listen, it is the 18th of the month here. After this couple weeks, you're not going to have to hear about me talking about a match or a drive for quite some time. So I want you to be a part of it today. 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
8: We've witnessed monumental legal victories from defending the 14th Amendment and protecting our sacred American right to vote, the overturning of Roe v. 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
7: Welcome back to Seculo. Phone lines are open at 1-800-684-3110. Of course, we just were talking about what was going on in California and our investigation into how they treat voter fraud, voter ID, voter certification to make sure people actually are voting because they should be voting. And we could learn very quickly that they don't have a whole lot of standards and practices. And we're going to get to that. Same time, the ACLJ is dealing with another matter here that I think we want to get into. Again, this ties in somewhat to this issue of election integrity, but also the importance of being able to have proper representation.
6: Well, and this is a thing that the ACLJ has fought back against in many different avenues for a long time. And it's lawfare that's used by the left to try to go after their political enemies using the legal system as a form of attack. And I've seen people on Rumble and on YouTube as well comment that they've seen this case that we've taken on being talked about in other areas and that they were excited about it. We right. hadn't addressed it on air yet. But this is where the ACLJ, Jordan, is representing Professor John Eastman. He was an attorney that represented President Trump, much like yourself and your dad, that the state of California decided to go after him because of his representation of President Trump. He was never sanctioned by a court. He was never found of doing misconduct as an attorney, but they went straight to disbarment. And now we are having to take this to the Supreme Court of the United States to fight for justice here.
5: You know, it's interesting. In the United States of America, we are protected, even as attorneys, to make novel legal arguments that may not have been made before in past history because they weren't necessary or our brains weren't having to deal with the problem that was at hand. And even if that is not going to be one that ultimately gets accepted generally by the courts, it doesn't mean that by putting it forward to the courts, you are somehow violating your oath as an attorney. The only way that would be like a violation, you'd really have to figure out intent here, is if you knew 100% that this was somehow illegal to even put this forward, or you were totally wasting the court's time.
7: Very rare.
5: And usually that wouldn't happen until a court had already said, we would never consider this because of X, Y, and Z. And you could usually appeal that court and then appeal to the next court and to the next court. And then if you're in state court, you can ultimately appeal that decision to the U.S. Supreme Court. And then if you kept doing it, they might. But think about how many people, sometimes on their own, or just small legal offices, file bad claims in local and state courts. And while they may get sanctioned sometime, they may get a little fine. What they don't have taken away is their bar license.
7: Yeah, usually they just lose.
5: Sometimes they lose and the court's kind of tough on them and then the state bar may look at it after maybe 5 or 6 times and say they need to go back through and do a special legal training. But they're very cautious about just revoking licenses 100%, with like no due process, no way to move forward, no way to get that license back. Because you put forward a novel legal theory in a very quick, heated time in the United States involving a presidential election, so things have to move fast, that ultimately courts did not accept. And because of that, you are somehow, your entire practice of law needs to be deleted and you need to be removed. This is like you're canceled from being an attorney in the state of California because you took a position their courts didn't like.
6: Well, in Jordan, that
5: their bar association didn't like.
6: Really. Why we have to take this to the Supreme Court is that it's the way that the California bar works. It goes through the state Supreme right. Court. And then now bars, yeah. It's the court of first look here is the Supreme Court of the United States for us to make this appeal. Right. So it's a direct jump to the Supreme Court and we'll be filing very early. But I wanted to bring up what you just said was so fascinating because the lawfare here isn't just against Professor Eastman. No. And that's why sometimes we need to go to the explain
7: the
6: why
7: inciting incident.
6: But why we have to protect the attorneys here right. is because what their goal isn't just to get Professor Eastman disbarred. It's that that conservatives won't have anyone to represent them. Right. I saw Ted Cruz put out a graphic yesterday about how the political donations of like the top 100 law firms in the country, it not even one of them has more than 50% to a Republican.
5: Right.
6: That now that's fine. That's freedom of speech, freedom of association. Right. There's nothing inherently wrong with that. But if you make it toxic or you make it something to be ashamed of, if you represent a conservative, then whenever the left wants to use lawfare against you, then you have no one to represent you. And that's one of the other key elements here, is trying to protect the right to an attorney for every American here, not just the president or future political politicians. It's when the left wants to use the courts as a weapon of political power, you have to have someone that can represent you, including ACLJ attorneys.
5: Yes, I mean, that is, you're right. The ultimate goal is to scare people away from cases that may be controversial or may be new. But you know what? If you look back in history, Logan and Will, if you look back in history, the cases that were novel, the cases that were new, starting with the powers of the federal government and the judiciary, the Marbury versus Madison.
6: Right.
5: Going to the civil rights movement and post-Civil War Reconstruction. If again, it was tough for those NAACP attorneys to go to court because of the death threats. But imagine if those courts and their bar associations just started disbarring them because they say, you know what? Our laws say that you don't get to vote. You don't get to have this representation. And so you're putting forward arguments that are
6: illegal.
5: Direct conflict with our state law. You've lost four or five of these cases. We're going to disbar you. And instead, what they would do then is they'd imprison sometimes the attorneys, you know, in contempt. That's just even worse to some extent. But I don't remember them having their licenses necessarily revoked. So has it gotten even worse than what was happening during the civil rights movement for conservatives? I mean, I don't think we're there yet, but that's the idea. The idea is to scare you away, and it's why those big law firms will donate to the Democrats. It's Republicans don't believe this. You could be far left attorney. We don't believe that you should be barred from being an attorney because you come up with novel legal theories, especially if you're coming out of the world of legal academia, which is what they're working on constantly. I mean,
7: your job is to
5: law review articles.
7: Your job is to defend a client.
5: Yes.
7: It's not necessarily to even agree with your client.
5: And you're coming up with any possible way to defend them. And usually you put up three or four different ways. If the court doesn't like this, also court needs to look at this. And if it doesn't like this, you should look at this. But he is in a situation where he was dealing with a hostile bar association, then a hostile state court system. And it will be interesting to see here in the Supreme Court. We're going to be filed in less than 2 weeks.
7: I was about to say, we're about to head to break, but what is that next step? What do we do and how can everyone get involved?
5: Yes, so we've got less than 2 weeks here. So we need people to go to ACLJ.org and get supportive, because that will mean reply briefs coming. And again, we're a lot of work on this before you actually get to the decision about whether the court is going to take the case.
7: Like, the ACLJ is involved in all these issues today, as we've been really highlighting a lot of the work that we're doing directly, and I wanted to make sure you know that, because we are, of course, well over halfway through our impact match, and I need you, as we head to a break, to donate today if you can at ACLJ.org. 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
10: News, I'm Daria Albinger. The defense rests in Lindsay Clancy's murder trial. The Massachusetts mother is accused of killing her three children, but was also experiencing postpartum psychosis.
11: The defense rested with psychiatrist Dr. Philip Resnick. He is the leading expert on what's called filicide cases, or cases where parents kill their children. Resnick testified that Lindsay heard a male voice that commanded her to kill her three children and herself.
10: Fox's Brian Yenes in Plymouth. Vice President Vance visiting his hometown of Middletown, Ohio, to talk up the Trump administration's America First economic agenda.
12: Just 18 months, we have seen an explosion of rebuilding in the American heartland.
10: But Democrats say the policies are just making inflation worse and that their party will bring prices down. 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
7: Welcome to Seculo. It's Friday, August 21st. Will Haynes in studio. I'm in studio. And look, we got a packed show because I want to flash back a little bit, show you some amazing work the ACLJ has been doing. We've talked about a lot of this throughout the week. There's some really interesting things happening. Of course, our focus has been on the state of California. And you may have wondered why the ACLJ spends so much time talking about California. Why are we always there? Number one, one of the top states for supporters of the ACLJ is the state of California. I know that can be shocking to a lot of you. You think maybe we got, you know, a southern stranglehold or a midwestern stranglehold. But no, when you look at the states that really support the work of the ACLJ, of course, it's across the board, so many different ones. And sure, those southern states or those more red states, they certainly are supportive of the work we do. But we also know there's deep need for us in states like California and New York. And we see that from just the numbers. We can see where people donate. We can see where people support. And of course, where people like you call in from or comment from. Let me know where you're watching from. That's always appreciated. But we're going to break down over the next few segments a lot of what we've covered, Will, in California with our FOIA cases.
6: That's right. And when a state is doing things that lessens the trust in the federal election system, even if you are from a red state or you are from not California specifically, you need to make sure that all of the states are doing the right thing to protect the free and fair elections of this country so that everyone has trust in the system. What we've been uncovering through our open records request to California, the state equivalent of FOIA there, is really trying to get at the heart of, are the mechanisms within the state, both the Secretary of State as well as the California Department of Justice, doing what they are supposed to be doing under federal law to ensure the freedom, the fairness of their elections, and to ensure that only people who have the right to vote are allowed to vote. And we're starting to see through these FOIAs that they aren't. They are not tracking certain things. They aren't reporting certain things. And it raises a lot of questions. So sometimes you have to first expose it to know where to go next. And that's exactly what you're going to hear today on this broadcast. Some of the latest updates in our fight to ensure the security of the elections in California, which affect every state.
7: Yeah. And with that being said, we also want to make sure you're supporting the work of the ACLJ. You know, today is actually the last formal day of our impact match. Next week, we're going to have a special last week kind of big push. You're going to, you know, tune into some exciting new video packages, everything we put together. But just for the traditional impact match, today is it. I want you to be a part of it today. That's at ACLJ.org. And ACLJ.org, any donation that is made today, is doubled by our ACLJ champions. Okay, there's also some members involved in that too. They get together and they make a pledge. And that number is usually, I'll be honest, extremely high. But it only can reach that number. Like, I'll be honest with you, I don't think we've ever reached the full, you know, we've never had to say we got to go back for more. Because we are able to get the incredible champions to say, yes, we will pledge X amount. And it usually ends up being, you know, somewhere it could be up towards $1 million. But our monthly push for these kind of things are so when you donate, they're ready to unlock their pledge at any level. If we ever do reach that budget and that limit, I'll let you know. I'll be happily celebrating that the work of the ACLJ has gotten to that point. But you need to be a part of it today. And I encourage you to go to ACLJ.org where all your donations are matched. And again, that's the legal side. That's the media side. That's the ACLJ. That's the ECLJ, our European Center. And of course, we are talking about all the legal work that we do, absolutely no cost. This show that we do at no cost to you. There's no paywalls here. And then you even talk about our offices in Jerusalem, the ACLJ Jerusalem. Or you talk about Again, our European Center for Law and Justice, the ACLJ team that's all over this country, the work that we do overseas, whether that's the, some of the stuff you've heard recently about some of the work we're doing, whether it's related to China, Pakistan, wherever it may be, at the UN, our team is there, and we're only there because you support the work. So as we head to a break, it is Friday. 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It's $5, $500. Do whatever you can. 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
7: Secular. We are going to take calls in the next segment, 1-800-684-3110. Go get in line. If you're in California, I think you're going to want to do that as well, because California, again, becomes the center of our conversation. It doesn't matter. It seems like it's something we cannot avoid. Of course, a big state, a lot of issues going on there, and no one is better to comment on that than Rick Rennell. But, Will, let's set up a little bit of what we're going to talk to Rick about, because there's, if we're just going to say generically California politics, voter situation, all that, it's just we don't got the time.
6: That's right. Well, Rick, we had you on previously and we talked about how our state FOIA request got back from the Secretary of State that, hey, don't worry. It's illegal if someone registers to vote here and they're not a citizen, but we don't really track that. Like, it, when we take someone off the rolls, there's no category. Well, I'm happy to announce and tell you, Rick, that we now have our response from the Attorney General's office at the Department of Justice, from AG Bonta. And we asked them specifically about what, if they can turn over the records related to their policies and procedures when it comes to investigating referrals of illegal voting. Here's their response, Rick, and I want to see if you're surprised by this or not. It says, in response to part two of your records request, after a reasonable search, including contacting knowledgeable individuals, DOJ has not identified any records containing or addressing policies that are specific to handling investigative referrals for illegal voting. This concludes DOJ's response to part two. So the Secretary of State's not tracking it, and the Attorney General has no policies to investigate it. Is this par for the course in California? Surprised at all?
18: Look, they pick and choose which laws to enforce, which laws to follow. This whole idea of a sanctuary city really is at the heart of the AG's office, because he decides, you know what, if it's not really something that I don't think is a crime, then I just am not going to enforce the law or worry about it. And so I'm not surprised that AG Bonta, who is someone who was handpicked by Gavin Newsom to be put in his job when that job became vacant. He is a total fraud and a phony. And I actually think that there is one race in California that is winnable because Bonta is so bad and he's such a crook. And there are so many situations that he's gotten himself into. And people are furious about how he picks and chooses which laws to enforce. I'm not surprised that he's not looking for illegal voting practices. And by the way, this doesn't just mean illegal immigrants, although that's one of the categories. It also means that individuals who have lived in California and then moved away, maybe to Nevada or Texas or Florida, are suddenly getting ballots right in the mail, which is illegal to forward a ballot, but they do. And they're voting in a state that they no longer live in. It's called a residency violation. And this happens all the time. And Bonta, Rob Bonta, has no interest in enforcing the law because he thinks that it's good to have a whole messy voter roll and then everybody on that messy voter roll getting a ballot and being able to vote.
6: Well, here's where it actually does give me some hope for California. I know that you have a lot of hope for your state. There's a reason that you are proudly still Californian and that you fight for California. Is when they get this lazy about it, when they sit here and say, they're giving you the response. We didn't even have to file the lawsuit that we normally have to with states that don't want to hand over records. There, the Secretary of State was very forthcoming, said, yeah, we don't track it. So you're good to go. Nothing to see here. The Attorney General's office says, you've got some records coming. We identified some of the other questions that you asked and we'll give those to you in a couple weeks. But as for this part, no, we don't have any policies on that. That's where I think you do have an opportunity to show people, say, look, your leaders who are lying to you saying elections are secure, we don't need voter ID, we don't need the SAVE Act. That's just Republicans wanting to disenfranchise people or cheat. If you're this lazy and lax about federal law and state law, then that is a real opportunity. And maybe it's baby steps. Maybe it's someone that's more moderate or more independent. But the fact even that Spencer Pratt had such a moment in L.A., I do feel like it's moments like this pointing out that your elected officials don't care about the sacred nature of your elections could really start to move people away from what has been the establishment of California.
18: Look, in California, there's this phenomenon that, you know, we forget about all of the problems and individuals who create these problems. And then we find examples like this and we get all outraged again and we go through this outrage for a couple of weeks and then it dissipates and people say, ah, you know, why get outraged? Why do anything? Why fight? Because it's not going to work anyway. I actually have the opposite view, which is this is a target rich environment. I'm not giving up. I'm going to continue hitting these targets. We've got this example. We've now got Gavin Newsom's cabinet deciding that we need government tires on our cars. Right. That's the latest, is that our tires aren't good enough. It's not the roads that are a disaster. It's the tires. And so she came out and gave us this long soliloquy about how changing every single tires to the government required tires is going to save people like $38 over their lifetime. It's so outrageous that it can't even be true. But we're not giving up in California. We're fighting on every single one of these targets. And as we get closer to an election day, we continue to push and highlight this. I do think that our focus has got to be the media in California, who have failed to hold these Democrats to account and shame them, which I publicly do every single day. I try to highlight the hypocrisies. I'm not disenfranchised at all. I'm focused on changing California because I know 50% of Californians aren't even registered to vote. So if you really forced everyone to vote, these yahoos in Sacramento would get thrown out immediately.
7: I see a lot of good comments about the roads in California right now, Rick. So I think you struck a nerve there with a lot of our viewers who watch on YouTube who are chiming in. I actually want to take a quick call from Fran in California. Because look at this, ties in, Rick, to everything. Go ahead, Fran. You're on the air.
19: Hi, thanks for taking my call. I just love your program. I love what you guys are doing. I'm going to be donating. I just wanted to let you know that I've been working with Carl DeMaio out of San Diego. I'm in Orange County. It's Dana Point, Orange County. Sure. And I was going taking petitions around to, they were trying to change the voting for the Proposition 13 on our property taxes. And then I was also doing the other one for to get a voter ID for everybody that goes to vote. And so I'm just so disgusted with the corruption and the nonsense that these people on the left, Democrats, come up with. They don't even make sense. And so I'm so glad you guys are working so hard. And I got the phone number because I'm a senior citizen and I don't do a lot of the computer things sure. like you guys do and social media and stuff. So I'm going to be calling in for my donation.
7: Thank you, Fran.
19: Keep up the good work and just keep fighting. It's really hard, I know, but we've got to win this. It's a matter of life and death for California and for the United States.
7: Fran, I think you represent a lot of what's going on in California, Rick. I can see you shaking your head. These are the kind of people that we're talking to.
18: I mean, look, Fran is retired and she's literally picking up the petitions to go and fight and to make sure that we educate the public. That's exactly what we have to do. Thank you, Fran. Thank you, Carl DeMaio. He's doing a great job as well. We're not giving up. We know it's not our tires. It's the roads, Gavin.
6: Well, and even to that point, you talked about Carl DeMaio. That was the voter ID petition he was really spearheading that will be on the ballot. What did the Attorney General Bonta do? Change the language to make it a real negative thing, making people think they're going to not be able to vote if you are a voter in California, instead of saying it's stopping people from voting illegally. So he doesn't want to investigate illegal voting, and he doesn't want to protect the elections from illegal voting. It sounds like he may have a bias here, Rick.
18: This is why I am so encouraged, because the clowns in Sacramento make mistakes every single day. It's so bad that as soon as we get the low information voter to just pay attention a little bit, we're converting people all of the time. And they are, their little day in the sun is going to be over. I don't know when, maybe this November, maybe the next November. But it is going to be over because as common sense people find out what's going on, they're outraged. And you can't spend enough money to convince people that it's the tires that are our problem, not the roads.
7: Rick, thank you so much for joining us. Look, we got another segment. I want to hear from you. If you're in California or not in California, give me a call. I think this motivates a lot of you to get involved in what we're doing here at the ACLJ. Of course, Rick is a great voice for that. So give us a call, 1-800-684-31110. Again, we're tackling all these issues. And you want to be a part of it, too. It's a great way to get engaged with what we're doing here, but also to join us in these fights. So go to ACLJ.org right now. And we're taking a lot of action, not just in California, but around the country. We'll be back in just a moment with your calls and comments on Secula.
8: We've witnessed monumental legal victories from defending the 14th Amendment and protecting our sacred American right to vote, the overturning of Roe v. Wade, and standing up for the religious liberty of our kids and seniors. But even with the many historic wins we've achieved, the battle is far from over. The attacks on our constitutionally protected rights persist. Countless unborn babies remain in jeopardy, and across the globe, innocent Christians are being targeted and killed across this country and around the world. 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
7: You know, I don't think we've ever struck quite a nerve than when Rick Grinnell brought up California roads and the issues currently that are being presented, because I see the comments exploding. I also heard him say, you know, the clowns. So what I'm going to say is something I haven't said in a long time. Send in those clowns. Let's see it. Come on. Light up that chat. Let's do it today. Give me a call, though. 1-800-684-3110. But speaking of the tires, look, I think we've opened up a door for people to vent. And you know what? Our Rumble ranters, they're ready to rant here. Let's go to, you got something for me?
22: Well, I was going
7: to
22: say, we had that as a backup story today. Didn't know if we would get to it, but it's in our packet from the LA Times. Your car may not be fuel efficient, but your tires have to be now. Because of all the regulations that got overturned by the federal government, with California also pushing, you know, only EVs by a certain year, and that really messing up the commerce of the United States. A lot of the issues they weren't fully able to do through regulations in their state. But so now, yes, they're trying to say your tires have to be a certain fuel efficiency rating, and that's the problem here. But it's absurd.
7: All right, let's go to Kimberly in California. Kimberly on Rumble, you're on the air.
23: I'm in California. I live in Riverside County. Our roads are horrible. Everywhere. I can't go anywhere without hitting potholes, but it's not just the tires. We spent $2,700 on a new rebuilding my whole suspension that should have lasted another 50,000 miles.
7: Yeah, I mean, California obviously having its issues here. I mean, I knew that the traffic was bad, but the comments coming in are wild of how many people that are complaining about where their tax dollars are really being spent.
22: I was about to say, it's probably just because it's such a low tax state, California, that, you know, they don't have enough tax dollars to pay for the roads, but they can tell you to do this, get new tires. And Kimberly, obviously, I'm joking because of the absurdity of the tax rates. But Jordan, listen to this about the tires.
7: I like when you explain your jokes.
22: Well, some people may not get this. Sometimes I can be a ham.
7: I know.
22: But these new tires... Yeah. It's going to add about $26 per set up front. Okay. But don't worry. Over the life of the car, or the life of the tires, rather, you're going to save about $150. So this is really important government work right here.
5: Yeah, I mean, when you start figuring out that, and also the fact that hoping those tires don't get hit the potholes either.
7: Yeah. I wonder how much money they put into this, like, study?
5: Alone. Like, how many miles are you driving? Some people drive more, some people drive less. How can they actually, the estimate is that, first of all, with inflation and issues like that, that's effectively, nothing. You're losing money.
7: Right? Yeah.
5: You are losing money because you were having to, at that moment, buy more expensive tires than you would have to, and then believing the government that will somehow save you $150 a tire or total?
22: Total over the life of the tires.
5: Total over the four tires, right? So you're spending almost that much to buy the four tires, which would be, Yeah,
7: close enough. That'll be government issue.
5: But don't worry, you're saving $150, which is really,
7: it's just
5: maybe getting your money back that you paid. But even that, again, that money's not worth the same 3 years down the road.
7: But the idea is what these are more efficient.
22: They will make your car more fuel efficient. Here's the big question.
7: But do they make your life, like, what?
22: Okay. So that's where your savings are because you're more fuel efficient.
7: I understand the financial side of it.
22: They're doing it for the environment. Yeah, saying it's lowering emissions because you're more efficient. But my big question is
5: producing these tires, and wouldn't we all want them if it made our cars, if it made us, our gas less?
7: I don't know. Someone who just had to replace a tire. I have to say, there's too many options.
22: Well, here's my prediction about these tires.
7: And they always are going to be like, well, you can go for the cheaper tire.
5: SUV or truck, like a guy who's got to go into a work site is going to be able to buy the same tire price as the one who is staying on highways most of the time. There's no way.
7: Guy I bought the tire from, he's like, look, I can go with less tires, but your kids aren't going to be safe.
22: That's a good one.
7: Thank you.
22: But I would say, here's my prediction for these tires.
7: Keep those in stock.
22: They're going to be more susceptible to hitting a pothole and popping. Because whenever the government gets involved in mandates that you have to buy this certain thing, it always ends up being worse.
7: Let's try to get William cleared quickly because I want to take his call.
5: Yeah, but like your tire goes bad and now you're going to have to sue the state of California because you think they made a faulty tire. Good luck. I mean, it's a lot easier handling that within the private sector.
7: Yeah, I
5: want to
7: take this.
5: Because they generally want to take care of their customers and provide you a product that doesn't cause them to have to get a lawsuit from you.
7: William in California. William, I'm not fully sure I understand your comment, but I'm very intrigued. Go ahead.
2: Well, I sat in on the Zoom call yesterday with the state of California in regard to the tire proposals that are before us as citizens, and I was appalled by the outcome of the meeting. It was clearly obvious that the decision had already been made, and this was a pro forma. We're going to tell you what you're going to do and what you're going to pay. There was no discussion of the regulations that would be imposed upon the citizens, what it's going to cost. I can recall when they started the smog test here in California, they were $8 to $12. I paid $160 for one smog test last year. What is this going to call? They're talking about putting in regulations in place to inspect your tires. What is that going to cost?
22: Well, it's going to end up costing the entire state more because of all the programs they're going to have to fund through your tax dollars. Imagine on like the border of Nevada, are you going to start seeing tire shops pop up to get like, you know, California non-compliant tires?
7: Like a fireworks store. Yeah.
22: Exactly. But then William's saying that's why they're going to have these stations to check and make sure your California registered car has the right tires. It's so absurd.
5: There's so many different kinds of tires necessary for all the different vehicles that are available. There's no way they're all just going to be this one price.
7: Big tire, man.
5: This is, I guarantee you, as William was probably talking about, I bet they could have already bought tires for everybody. It's a big state. For every driver in the state with the amount of money they've spent on figuring out if this should be a new policy.
7: You know, we don't usually
5: they have wasted that much taxpayer dollars.
7: Absolutely.
5: They could have just given everybody these desires.
7: I love when the topic just gets completely takes over the show. But you know what?
5: Because it's the worst of the worst of the big government.
7: Right. Absolutely. Let's go to Robert in California to wrap us up. Robert will be the last call today.
3: Hey, guys. I felt bad for the lady, because she said she's going around with the petitions in Prop 13, which is your state. And you look at that tire thing, and another thing, like you said, that they cut waste, fraud, and abuse. They can buy people tires. Money from cap and trade, maybe could even go buy people tires. You got no water in the state, you know, because the Klamath dams were taken out preemptively. This is, you know, half the water infrastructure is gone. No one ever brings it up. You have a guy who's in office who wants to take the stepped up in basis national, getting rid of it. That's a 50% death tax. That's Newsom going full blown communist. That would foreclose on everyone across as long as the elder dies. That's the final domino. This the mindset in California is an ilk of people who think homeowners are privileged and they need to be confiscated at one point. And good luck saving, you know, your equity and your unrealized gains. That's all government money.
22: Well, Robert, to be honest with you, then he's going to be met with his new colleagues in the Democrat Party who believe that private property in and of itself is wrong, that you should not have private property. That's in the DSA platform. They don't want large corporations anymore. That should become government property. So, they're all going in that same direction. And you even brought up the fire and the water. Yeah, maybe focus on fixing your state than going after the tires.
7: I don't know if there's a tire emoji, but if there is, send in those tires. Maybe a donut after something like that.
22: A race car?
7: So there's some sort of, do it right now for me. But as we wrap up, hey, 30 seconds left. Go to ACLJ.org. We're getting involved in all this. We got to take Big Tire to court. Maybe we'll figure out a way to do it. I don't know. I'm just kidding, but you never know. ACLJ.org. 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Of course, this is just the beginning. 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We'll make sure that we keep you covered. That's at ACLJ.org. Do it today, ACLJ.org/impact, or sign that petition today. 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We will talk to you tomorrow.
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4: Hoping for a last-minute boost. I'm Lisa LaSera, Fox News. President Trump in Myrtle Beach, South Carolina, campaigning for Senator Darlene Graham, his choice to replace her brother, Lindsey Graham.
9: We're going to tell them that we will never abolish ICE. We will never surrender our Constitution. And we will never allow our country to even think about being a communist or even a socialist country. We're not going to let it happen.
4: Darlene Graham was appointed to serve the remainder of her brother's term, but faces a runoff election against Congressman Ralph Norman for the nomination for the November ballot on Tuesday. Also at the rally, the president thanked Supreme Court Justice John Roberts for allowing work on the White House ballroom to proceed.
9: It's going to be the greatest of its kind anywhere that's ever been built.

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2: Larry Elder here, the sage from South Central, the prince of Pico Union, the czar of common sense, the great Eldersky, Don Lorenzo. Welcome to the program. 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
2: 888-971-SAGE, 888-971-7243. I am Larry Elder. We are Salem News Channel. This hour, we're going to get to more of the shenanigans of the Democrat Socialists of America, some of the outrageous things that people have said. 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Back to Emily. Emily, thank you for patiently waiting. I appreciate it.
7: The question that I wanted to pose to you is, back in, I don't know, 40s, 50s, and 60s, I grew up in the 50s and 60s, we had mental health institutions. Mm-hmm. We, as students, refer to them as psychiatric hospitals. I went to nurses training in the late 60s, and as part of our requirement to graduate, I had to work in a psychiatric hospital for 3 months. And then in either 1970 or 71, they were abolished. I don't know why, but they were closed down across the country. Back then in the 50s, 60s, 70s, Martin Luther King and President Kennedy were assassinated. And those were tragic, tragic losses. But we didn't have drive-by shootings. We didn't have 26 students killed. There was a school shooting every month. You didn't have students and teachers just assassinated. You didn't have cops sitting in their squad cars and someone walk up and just shoot them. I'm just wondering whether this program or in a future programming, if you could pose a question to your audience, do you think psychiatric hospitals should be reinstituted, reopened across our country? Because the psychotherapists in clinics and hospitals, outpatient clinics, are being overwhelmed because of widespread depression that we had depression before, but it got worse after COVID. Mm-hmm. And so there's a long waiting list to get in on some of these support groups for depressed and anxiety-stricken people in outpatient facilities within a hospital. And so I just wanted to know what you thought about that, or if you could address that in a future program.
2: Well, Emily, thank you so much for calling. I appreciate it. You said a lot. Let me just say a few things in response. You're right about the mental institutions being shut down. Out here in California, Ronald Reagan signed a bill that shut down a lot of these institutions. And the idea was that there were going to be money for community-based facilities so that people could go much more locally. The money never materialized. And so a whole bunch of people were released from mental institutions, literally on the streets. And it was all over the country because there was this big movement that argued the civil rights of people who were mentally ill were being abridged. If they were not of danger to themselves or to others, just sitting around mumbling incoherently, there's no reason to put them up in an institution. That was kind of the prevailing point of view. So all over the country, mental institutions were rolled back, if not shut down. I believe that people, for example, who are homeless, who appear to be mentally ill, should be put in mental institutions. If you're not capable of taking care of yourself, even if you're not a threat to yourself or to somebody else, you're sitting around the street mumbling incoherently, why should you be out on the streets? Apart from the fact that you're violating the law, it's illegal to have so-called encampments on the streets and in public places. So when I was running for governor, I was called harsh because I said, you have a few options. Option number one is if there is a bed available and there's plenty of money for beds, you shall go to one. Option number two, if you're mentally ill, you're going to go to an institution. Option number three, if you're on drugs or you're an alcoholic, you're going to go to rehab. Option number four, you're going to jail. But you are not going to be on the streets. Not on the sidewalks. Not in public parks. Not anywhere where it is unlawful for there to be a so-called encampment. I drive about a half hour from my home to Glendale where we do the show. And there's a road where there's two or three or four of people living in a tent on the side of the road. And who knows what their story is. Everybody has a story. I'm sure that when that person was 5 years old, 7 years old, he or she did not think, I'm going to end up on the street on the side of a freeway. So everybody has a story. They're not criminals. They're not evil people. But they shouldn't be on the street for their own good. I read that something like 50% of homeless women are raped. Many, several times over. It's not good hygiene. It's not sanitary for them or for people around. It negatively affects property values. It's not fair to people who are living there, paying their taxes, to have somebody living on the street, undermining the value of their apartment building or their home. It is unacceptable. And in a country this affluent, why is it, she said, she grew up in the 40s and 50s, 60s. Well, I grew up in the 50s and 60s, when the country clearly was not as affluent as it is right now. Why is it we didn't have this kind of homelessness then? Because it wasn't allowed. Wasn't permitted. By the way, recently, the city council has just repealed its ban on quote-unquote camping. They call it camp. They'll call it homelessness. They call it camping. I'm holding up an article, my baby brown African-American fingers. By the way, when I say African-American, I'm being sarcastic because it's not a term I use. This is LA Times. City council repeals bans on camping. Cover zones that pushed out homeless in Hollywood, Silver Lake, and Echo Park. So they've repealed it. Unbelievable. And the mayor apparently was okay with this repealing. So here we are, faced with this problem of tens of thousands of people in LA County sleeping on the streets, sleeping in public parks unlawfully, and now they've said it's lawful. So do you think are you going to get fewer people or more people? It's absurd. But bottom line with Emily's question is, she's suggesting that a lot of the people who have been engaged in these mass shootings are mentally ill. There's no question about it. And the issue is, what do we do with them? We've got all this money they want for Medicare for all, but there's no money for mental institutions to take people off the street who are clearly mentally ill, not capable of taking care of themselves, hearing voices. How many times in L.A. have I driven by and seen somebody standing on the corner just shouting incoherently? Why should this person be out there? People walking by are afraid. They're afraid they may be assaulted. When I ran for governor, 2021, Gavin Newsom, surrounded by a security detail, was assaulted by a homeless guy, mentally ill. Now you're assaulting the governor of the state of California, who had a security detail around him, and he still assaulted him. Most of us do not have security details, can't afford security details. So if the governor of California was endangered by somebody who was homeless, imagine people who are not governors. This is a serious, serious issue. And the fact that it's been allowed to fester like this is unconscionable. I talked to some cops one time, came by my house because I had an issue. And I said, what would you guys do about the homeless problem? And they both said, well, you know, it's complicated. Well, you know, I was just shocked. I would have thought that they would have had a detailed idea about what to do. And then they turned off their tape recorders that were wearing. I didn't know they had them on. They were wearing them. And they teed off on a proposition that reduced certain offenses to misdemeanors. So that now they said, when we see somebody on the streets doing meth, we used to be able to say, either you go to rehab or you're going to jail. Now, because it's been reduced to a misdemeanor, and we have cashless bail here in California, meaning basically nobody's got a misdemeanor ever goes to jail, they now look at us like we're insane. So they've taken a tool away from us that we no longer can use to get people off the streets. And they pretty much said what I said. All these beds, some of them, by the way, are empty every night. And all this money for this, that, and the other. And we don't have enough money to keep our streets safe. It's not fair to men, women, and children going to and from school. 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It's not fair to the homeless. 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
2: 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On Michael Cohen, Trump's former lawyer who turned against him, and now they're friendly again. He was the principal witness in that ridiculous case that Alvin Bragg brought against Donald Trump, arguing that somehow the payments of Stormy Daniels violated a federal law, which somehow violated the state law. There is a legal analyst named Ely Koenig, who back then said the case was very, very dubious, wrote a big piece about it. We talked about it on the air some time ago. Here's what he said about how Michael Cohen is now saying that he was browbeaten to testify against Donald Trump. Number 52.
12: Anyone who cheered that hush money prosecution to Donald Trump 2 years ago has nothing left to stand on, because now the star witness, the guy who is the reason why every prosecutor who looked at this case, including the Biden DOJ, the prior liberal Democratic DA, passed on charging this case, is because they didn't trust Michael Cohen beyond a reasonable doubt. Alvin Bragg rolled that dice, and now Michael Cohen has said publicly that he, quote, felt pressured and coerced by prosecutors. So where do you stand on Michael Cohen now? If you believe he's a truth teller, then he felt pressured and coerced by prosecutors. That's not acceptable. If you believe he's a liar, then your case is built on a liar. So that case is going through its appeal process incredibly slowly. I think there are major legal infirmities with it, but now the factual predicate has collapsed as well.
2: Now, I hope you heard that he speaks quickly. I wouldn't know what that's like. He said that Alvin Bragg's predecessor passed on this case. And Alvin Bragg himself passed on it when he first came into office. Then one of his assistant DAs wrote a book where basically he called out Alvin Bragg for fecklessness and not going after Donald Trump. Then all of a sudden, Alvin Bragg decided to go after Donald Trump. But he initially said the evidence was not there. That's how lame this case is. Now, we've been talking about the refusal of people who despise Donald Trump to give the man credit for anything. It seems to me that no matter how much you hate Donald Trump, you have to say something like, man, this guy came into office, Trump 2.0, and within 30 days, the border is closed? Are you kidding me? No net new illegal aliens coming in from the southern border at all? And we were told for 4 years, with a straight face, that either the border was closed, and then when Alejandro Mayorkas, the DHS secretary, could no longer say that with a straight face, he then said, well, it's as secure as it can be given the absence of comprehensive immigration reform. Trump comes in. There's no comprehensive immigration reform. It is shut tight in 30 days. And now no one talks about it. No one talks about the fact that 4 years earlier, we were seeing a minimum of 10 to 15 million illegal aliens crossing the southern border. I'm old enough to remember in 1980 or so, when there was about 80,000 from Cuba and Haiti during the Carter years, and people went ballistic. Jimmy Carter first said when Castro sent a whole bunch of people, he did send people from prisons and mental institutions. He laughed and bragged about it. Jimmy Carter said, we're gonna welcome them with open hearts and open arms. And then people saw images of these people in Florida jumping the freeways, running, dodging cars. And then Jimmy Carter did a 180 and stopped it. That was less than 100,000. We're talking about millions. Every single year of the Biden administration. 1 year, 2.5 million came in. And there was a poll that asked Americans how many illegal aliens came into the country from the southern border that year. The average answer was 250,000. They were off by a factor of 10. That's how little it was covered. So no matter how much you dislike this man, isn't it really impressive that it was stopped in 30 days? But the man gets credit for nothing. This is Stephen Miller, number 44.
13: The legacy media, Sean, is fundamentally corrupt. They are an extension of, an arm of the Democrat Party. Honestly, Sean, the media, the legacy media like CBS and ABC and NBC and every other legacy outlet exists to serve and advance the interests of the Democrat Party. Throw in New York Times, throw in Washington Post, throw in The Atlantic. They should all be required to register as a Democrat political action committee. I mean, let's just think through some of the things that you mentioned. President Trump has been in office in his second term for a year and a half and has solved problems that plagued this nation for decades, generations, or even longer. I mean, just go through the foreign policy piece here. He's completely rebalanced our trading relationship with Canada. He has protected American manufacturing and essential supply chains from China. He has completely rebalanced NATO and ensured that other nations pay their fair share. He is now pursuing peace in the Korean Peninsula, which hasn't been achieved since the armistice in the 1950s. President Trump has single-handedly toppled Maduro, freed the people of Venezuela, and secured the greatest boon for America's energy and supply chains probably in the history of our country. He's taken the fight to the drug cartels, declared them a foreign terrorist organization, used military power to fight these enemies of human civilization. And as you have mentioned, he stopped Iran, the Islamic theocracy of Iran, from obtaining a nuclear weapon that could destroy an entire city. And now you come at home, he's unleashed American energy, he's building pipelines, he's bringing the price of gas down from the heinous highs of the Biden administration, he's taken inflation from the highest level in American history down to 2%. The largest tax cut in American history, no tax on tips, no tax on Social Security, no tax on overtime, and he took the most unsecure, dangerous, violent, hellish border in the history of our republic, and 15 straight months, Sean, of zero releases. Zero into the country.
2: And don't forget the assault on DEI. Even out here in California, voters voted twice to forbid the use of race in college admissions, in hiring, and in awarding government contracts. Twice. In blue California. Yet colleges and universities did DEI. Trump has rolled all that stuff back. How about just a little attaboy for that? 888-971-SAGE. I'm Larry Elder.
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15: Fox News, I'm Daria Albinger. President Trump is in Myrtle Beach, South Carolina, where he campaigned for Republican Darlene Graham.
16: Look at the rallies. Look at what we have today. You have thousands of people standing outside, can't get in. They're standing outside, and we're not even really running. But we are running because we have to get Darlene and other people elected.
15: The interim senator is filling her late brother Lindsey Graham's term. She's running for a full term. Vice President Vance talking up the Trump administration's midterm strategy.
17: The story of this country is one of a foundation laid by normal, common, and good people who make the great achievements of Western civilization possible.
15: Vance is visiting a factory in his hometown of Middletown, Ohio, where his grandfather worked. 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
1: 888-971-SAGE, 888-971-7243. I am Larry Elder. We are Salem News Channel. We're talking about Trump not getting credit for anything. And I mentioned right before the break the rollback of DEI, which simply means the lowering of standards in order to achieve a sort of color-coordinated student body or workforce. Never mind merit, never mind talent. California in the 90s voted for a proposition that banned the use of race in college admissions, in contracting, in hiring for government positions. You couldn't do it. It's illegal. At the time that passed, their largest voting group in California were whites. Now the largest group are Hispanics. They're not the majority, but they're the largest group. So a few years ago, people put the proposition back on, assuming now because the population is even more left-wing, it would pass. So the side that wanted to reinstitute race-based preferences outspent the other side almost 10 to 1. The LA Times endorsed the use of race and gender. The other major newspapers in the state endorsed the use of race in gender in hiring and in contracting and in admissions to colleges and universities in the state. And guess what? California voters said no. We don't want it. But they do it anyway. They use all sorts of subterfuge and look at your application. If you're applying to a college or university, they figure out what race you are, or you can just volunteer it. So they know. And after the initial proposition got passed, many people said, well, blacks won't be able to get into the most competitive campuses, UCLA and UC Berkeley, and it is true. The percentage of blacks who got into those campuses after that proposition got passed went down substantially. But the percentage of blacks that went to the lesser competitive campuses went up substantially. So the overall number of blacks that got into the colleges in the UC system here in California was the same. Moreover, they were more likely to pass on time because they were better matched with their abilities and with their educational level. And what we've seen over and over again is when you lower the standards, the so-called beneficiaries are far more likely to flunk out, to be on academic probation, to end up leaving, never graduating, and they're angry because they feel that racist professors shafted them. Because after all, why'd you admit me if you didn't think I would be able to do the work? And they leave with a lot of student debt. So you haven't done anything but hurt the very people that you purport to care about. You ought to be concerned about the quality of education and getting K-12 and do something about that, but no. They don't care about that. You come out, you can't read, you can't compute, you can't do math at grade level, and then you're put into a university, and you have to take remedial reading, remedial math. Meanwhile, you're falling behind. You're not helping anybody. So, 1,000 University of California professors wrote an open letter and said, look, we're admitting people that cannot do the work. We're admitting people that cannot read at college level, freshman level, can't do math at freshman level, are not as knowledgeable as they should be at freshman level. So please start using the SAT again, because I got rid of the SAT because after all, it's racist. How math is racist is beyond me. If it's racist, how Asian Americans are doing so much better on them than whites is beyond me, but they're racist. So many of the colleges and universities got rid of them using the SAT here in California. And within several few years, professors began complaining about the quality of the student being admitted. Gavin Newsom was asked about these 1,000 professors who said, we need to reinstitute the SAT. And here's what happened. Number 25.
2: Governor, you may have seen there's this open letter going around where 1,000 or more professors in the UC system are raising alarms about what they see as, in some cases, a severe lack of preparedness among college students who are heading into calculus and other advanced courses.
3: Have a private conversation now,
2: but I did want to get your position on what they're calling for. They're saying that, you know, the system needs to reinstate standardized testing as a part of admissions. So I wanted to get your position on that.
4: We all have our own perspective, you know, on this, and they could speak for their thought on their, you know, you could say what you think on this. Here's what I think. And I've said it, of course, last 6 months. I think it's an important discussion and debate. I'm open argument, interested in evidence. Show me the data. I have feelings about this. There's anecdotes about this. But I want to see the data. And I made that point.
5: There's anecdotes about show me the data. Show me the data. Professor's saying these kids can't do the work. I'm Larry Elder. Show me the data.
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1: 888-971-SAGE, 888-971-7243. I am Larry Elder. We are Salem News Channel. So Gavin Newsom was asked, well, what about the 1,000 professors who write this letter and say these kids are not prepared? Hey, you know, we all have our own point of view. We all have our own point. He waves his arms around. We all have our own point of view on that. I mean, I've heard. Show me the data. Show me the data. Now, Gavin Newsom recently said something that if you didn't know better would suggest that he's gotten some sort of newfound humility. Listen to this, number 27.
17: Would you be a good president?
18: Well, see, I don't know.
17: But what do you think you would?
18: That's a difficult question to answer. I mean, so I have no idea. I would like to think I would be, but that's for others to determine. By the way, I think I was a pretty good mayor. I think I was pretty good, but people have different opinions, and so I'm not naive about it.
1: Do you think you'd be a good president? Well, I don't know. I'll tell you why he said that. He had a couple of fundraisers in Michigan recently. Nobody showed up. Canceled the fundraisers. It was embarrassing. He's realizing what's happening to his party. That's why he recently said that I am an established insurgent. Mayor of San Francisco for 8 years. Lieutenant Governor of California for 8 years. And soon governor of California for 8 years. Not only is he an establishment Democrat, he's a white establishment Democrat in a year where it's not all that great to be white. And he knows. One of the early primaries in South Carolina, where the majority of the Democrat voters in that primary are black, majority of those are black female, and they love Kamala Harris. He came out against the wealth tax, found out that the people in his party want a wealth tax, opposed the wealth tax here in California, said it was going to cause wealthy people to leave, and he's not wrong about that. But then he realized how popular the wealth tax is. And then he said, well, I want a national wealth tax, so that way you can't leave. I mean, you go somewhere else, but you're still in the country. You can leave the country, but it's much more difficult. So that's his way of splitting the baby there. He doesn't know what to do. So now all of a sudden, hey, I don't know if I, you know, it's for other people to decide. He may decide the polls are so bad for him and there's such a lack of enthusiasm for him, he may not run at all. We'll see. But he's committed to, quote unquote, universal health coverage, including for illegal aliens, number 51.
17: Choice. Now that we've expanded health care in a controversial way, I'm not naive, and I'll take the grief. I said I'm committed to universal health care, and I meant it. The voters supported me on multiple occasions, and we delivered it regardless of pre-existing conditions, ability to pay, and immigration status.
1: He's not wrong about that. He expanded the number of illegal aliens that get health care at taxpayers' expense. Now, isn't it interesting how Hakeem Jeffries recently has come out and said, I have not co-sponsored any legislation for Medicare for All, even though for years he did. Why? They're beginning to see how much it's going to cost. There's a study called the Committee for a Responsible Budget, which is pretty much respected on both sides of the aisle. It said Medicare for All would require a 30% Medicare payroll tax. 30%. And a doubling of the federal income tax rate. Do you really believe Americans want that? Really believe Americans are willing to pay for that? And the two healthcare systems that the left says we should most emulate, of course, is the National Health Service in the UK and the Canadian system. There's a survey, public opinion survey called NANOS, N-A-N-O-S, which is as respected as Gallup is. This is just a few months ago. 70% Canadians said they were dissatisfied with their healthcare system. percent. And something called the British Social Attitude. Only 28% of Brits were satisfied with their healthcare system. Most of them cited long lines, including people in line for more than a year, some more than 2 years, waiting for elective surgery. We would never put up with that here. We should, of course, be going the opposite direction, having more competition. And a growing percentage of people in Canada go to private sector for their health care. And we're going in the opposite direction with these Democrats. I thought Obamacare solved all this stuff. Remember when Obamacare was signed and Obama was going to make some announcement and Joe Biden stood next to him on a hot mic, didn't realize a hot mic, and said, this is a big effing deal. What happened? Premiums went up, not down. Healthcare costs went up, not down. Deductibles went up, not down. Copays went up, not down. Every single thing Obama said would happen, the opposite happened. Remember Jonathan Gruber, one of the architects of Obamacare? He said the key to getting the thing passed is we relied on the stupidity of the American people. He also said this. Other people said it was going to bring down the cost of health care. I never said that. You expand health care, it's going to cost more money. He said that. He's at one of these forums where he's kicking back. Thought he's with his homies. Yeah, the key to getting the thing passed is that we relied on the stupidity of the American people. And they apologized for it. By the way, you haven't seen him since then, have you? I haven't seen him since then. I think they put him in the witness protection program. But he no longer makes public statements. He was that embarrassed because it was pretty clear that we were lied to, and he knew we were lied to. And he said, we made it complicated, we did this, we did that, because we relied on the stupidity of the American people. Same people that complain about this, complain about that, complain about the deficit and the debt, really want a complete and total government takeover of healthcare? Are you kidding me? This Angie Nixon, they don't know what to do with her. 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
5: 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Here's Larry Elder.
6: 888-971-SAGE, 888-971-7243. I am Larry Elder. We are Salem News Channel. So much to get to between now and the close of our program. We're going to talk about how Chuck Schumer is now groveling before Abdul El Sayed. And the official in charge of Mamdani's government-run grocery stores heard complaints about nearby stores that said, look, you're going to be subsidizing the price of groceries. You're going to run me out of business. Now, all of a sudden, they're talking about giving grants to nearby stores to offset the pain that they're going to be experiencing because of the discounted at taxpayers' expense by the so-called government-owned store. You can't make this up. CEO of ActBlue, that's the powerful fundraising platform for the Democrats that almost all of them use. Well, he pled the fifth when asked about illicit, illegal contribution from foreign governments. All of this and more. We just now mentioned Gavin Newsom was asked about the poor quality of students coming into the colleges and universities in California. 1,000 professors wrote a letter complaining, watering it down because of DEI. Well, Angie Nixon, the woman who won her primary in Florida for the Senate, is doubling down on DEI, number 50.
7: You gotta get these, you gotta close these corporate tax loopholes. You have to put the DEI policies back in place.
8: Yo, God forbid, it's worse than some curse words these days.
7: Right. And then you actually have to just make sure that you are passing policies that work to level the playing field. I don't think there's anything wrong with DEI, with leveling the playing field. There's nothing wrong with that. Why do we not want people to start at the same point and have access to everything? Just because you're giving me a little bit of access to certain things doesn't make it whole for generations of trauma, generations of living in poverty. It's gonna take me 20 more years or whatever to get caught up just based on my family history, right? Mm-hmm. And so, I just would have to definitely say we got to stop the rollbacks of these anti-DEI measures and that type of thing.
6: Doesn't she sound like a moron? Doesn't she like a 5-year-old? Well, you know, we don't all start at the same point, and so I definitely think it takes me 20 years or whatever in order to catch up. And so definitely we need to roll back these kinds of things and get unleash the Epstein files, and we need to, I definitely think we need to put back in DEI. She sounds like a moron. More on Miss Nixon, we come back. 888-971-SAGE, 888-971-7243. Do not leave town.

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3: Praise for the decision. I'm Lee Silicera, Fox News. President Trump thanking Supreme Court Chief Justice John Roberts for ordering work on the White House ballroom to continue for now.
4: The military is being taken care of because of the military component for drones and for missiles and for bulletproof glass and for all of the things that you've needed. The military's wanted this done for 100 years.
3: The temporary order allows the work to go on while the High Court considers an emergency appeal of a lower court ruling, which ordered it to stop because Congress did not approve the construction. The president made those comments in Myrtle Beach, South Carolina, where he lent his support to Senator Darlene Graham.
4: If we lose, you're going to lose your border. You're going to lose your tax cuts. You're going to lose everything that we've done. We've gotten the biggest tax cuts in history.
3: Darlene Graham was appointed to fill the rest of her late brother's term, but faces a runoff election on Tuesday against Congressman Ralph Norman. Meanwhile, Vice President J.D. Vance took his midterms message to his hometown of Middletown, Ohio, where he touted the economic accomplishments of the administration.
5: Imports for capital goods are reaching historic peaks because when we build these facilities, we've also got to put the beautiful equipment that go into them. Demand for metal cutting and similar machine tools is hitting its highest levels in a century in the United States of America.
3: Vance urged the workers at the Cleveland Cliffs Middletown Steelworkers facility.

0: humid with a low of 64. On Saturday, expect partly sunny skies with a chance of a thunderstorm in some areas during the afternoon, reaching a high of 81. Saturday night will be clear with a low of 61. Sunday is forecasted to be mostly sunny and pleasant with a high of 77. I'm meteorologist Jason Caterina on AM 560, The Answer.
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2: 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I'm Larry Elder. 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Are you familiar with Act Blue? ACT, no space, capital BLUE. It's a fundraising platform that Democrats use. Started in 2004. And since then, it is estimated they've raised $20 billion. It's used by people like AOC and Bernie Sanders. Abdul El-Sayed uses it. Big Democrat fundraising tool. Now, the House Committee on Oversight and the House Administration Committee and Judiciary Committee right now are conducting joint investigations into allegations that they are taking in money from foreign donors, which is illegal. Report released by the committee back in April said, quote, Act Blue executives and staff are aware that both foreign and domestic fraudulent actors are exploiting the platform, but do not take the threat seriously, end of quote. And recently, the Act Blue co-founder pleaded the Fifth Amendment during a closed-door session deposition before these three key committees. Now, back in April, June of this year, the CEO also pleaded the Fifth Amendment during a public congressional hearing, number 28.
3: Your board chairman said Act Blue accepted up to 38 million contributions in 2024 that had the signs of foreign origin. How much fraud is too much fraud?
4: On the advice of counsel, I respectfully decline to answer the question pursuant to my Fifth Amendment rights under the Constitution.
3: How many foreign contributions did Act Blue accept?
4: On the advice of counsel, I respectfully decline to answer the question pursuant to my Fifth Amendment rights under the Constitution.
3: How much money did Act Blue accept from Russia?
4: On the advice of counsel, I respectfully decline to answer the question pursuant to my Fifth Amendment rights under the Constitution.
3: Why did your entire legal team quit? Your in-house legal team?
4: On the advice of counsel, I respectfully decline to answer the question pursuant to my Fifth Amendment rights under the Constitution.
3: Did your legal team quit because of reduced fraud standards?
4: On the advice of counsel, I respectfully decline to answer the question pursuant to my Fifth Amendment rights under the Constitution.
3: I understand. And we won't keep you here all day, but let me just do one more. Did you weaken your fraud standards to help Democrats?
4: On the advice of counsel, I respectfully decline to answer the question pursuant to my Fifth Amendment rights under the Constitution.
3: Mr. Chairman, I appreciate the good work you and your committee are doing.
2: Now, Chris Cuomo, the former host of CNN, is extremely angry that people like Adam Carolla have been posting clips of things that Chris Cuomo said during the COVID pandemic, in which he basically just maligned and attacked people who weren't taking the vaccine. This is a clip of Chris Cuomo with sportscaster Bob Costas during July 2021. I wonder if Cuomo, going to send me an angry text message the way he did Adam Carolla. Number 23.
5: Now, you heard the conversation I had with the Florida congressman who needed to be corrected about how vaccines work. Listen, I'm healthy. I had it. Mm-hmm. I don't need it. That's my choice. I don't care what Biden says. I don't care what the government says. Yeah. We hear this refrain again and again. Net effect.
6: Oh, look, we're in an area that is not a matter of opinion. This is a matter, it should not be viewed as liberal, conservative, Democrat, Republican. This is a matter of facts versus denial of facts, flat out ignorance. It would not be possible a generation or so ago when you didn't have so many places to go to have whatever you want to believe ratified or to stumble onto misinformation. There are people online who are specializing and making a lot of money out of dispensing this sort of misinformation. This is not a matter of opinion. If you won't get vaccinated, unless you're in the tiny, tiny, tiny percentage of those who have a legitimate reason not to, if you won't get vaccinated, you're wrong. Period. You know, when people say, well, it's my choice, it's your choice to drink. I'm not going to come to your house and tell you not to have a shot, but it's not your choice, or you're going to be held to account for it, to drink and drive. Even people who smoke 3 packs a day understand they can't smoke on an airplane. They can't smoke in this restaurant. When your choice butts up against my well-being, play your music as loud as you want. But not in the theater where we're trying to watch the movie. These are simple concepts that somehow have been politicized here.
5: Have you ever seen America fall down on a challenge as it has here? We have made ourselves sick as a function of deep denial. That's all. Well, we had the vaccine. We had the means to make the PPE. We had the means to make the testing. We had a president who said the pandemic was a hoax. His party bought into it. Have you ever seen the country in this situation?
6: No, and it's not just a matter of ignorance. It's a kind of defiant ignorance. It's a badge of honor to act this way. And you made a good point earlier in this hour. The one thing that Trump was undeniably right about, even though he won't shout it from the highest mountaintop as he should and demand television time, which all the networks would grant to him to make a full and coherent statement about it, he does acknowledge that you should get vaccinated. You can call it, as you said, if it helps, the Trump vaccine. The one thing for sure, the most important thing that he was right about is that. For some reason, they're not acting upon that. Meanwhile, they eat up all of his other ridiculous, preposterous, buffoonish lies.
2: Boy, that hasn't worn well, has it? You take the vaccine, you will not get COVID. Lie. Take the vaccine, you will not give COVID to anybody else. Lie. The lethality of it turned out to be, for those who don't have comorbidities, about what the common flu is. They lied about that. Turns out, based on Dr. Fauci's so-called diaries, he was aware that there were adverse effects. He denied them or didn't admit them. Lie after lie after lie. And again, when I ran for governor, I was asked about whether I believed that people should be mandated, and I said no. I said schools should be remaining open, workforces should remain open. Well, that's not true. According to the CDC, Larry Elder is wrong. Where's my apology? President Trump has reiterated he had no choice but to go to war against Iran, number 32.
0: They have some drones. Their capacity to build them is very low right now compared to what it was 5 months ago. It was 5 months ago they were knocking them out. Now it's very hard for them to knock out anything. They're in bad shape. They have inflation that's 300%. Their currency is valueless. You know, it's virtually valueless.
2: Sure.
0: Their military is not being paid. And so they're in bad shape. But the key, the reason I did it, and we had no choice, and I would have done it again 100 times, they cannot have a nuclear weapon, and they won't be having a nuclear weapon.
2: Okay, now, of course, it's being called a war criminal. This is a podcast named Kyle Kalinske, number 22.
7: George Washington was a guy who was asked to become the king of the United States. He said, no, I don't want to do that. This country shouldn't have a king. Trump is a guy who literally wants to be a king. In fact, how about this one? New Trump post signals 2028 bid. He posted over on Lie Social, Trump 2028. We are going to win. Remember, he posted the other day a flag that said King Trump 2028. We are completely through the looking glass, bro. We're being led directly into the ground by a war criminal, pedophile, rapist, con man, terrorist, fascist. Like, what are we doing? How is this continuing? Impeach him. Remove him. 25th Amendment him. Lock him up. It is insane we've let this go on as long as it has.
2: You see, Nancy Pelosi, Chuck Schumer, Hakeem Jeffries created people like this idiot. Rapist, pedophile, war criminal, fascist. Are you serious? He is. I believe he is. I believe he sincerely believes that. I do not believe that Nancy Pelosi believes it. I do not believe that Chuck Schumer believes it. I do not believe that most of these Democrats in the Senate and the House believe that. They say it. They have no blooming idea they were creating idiots like this who influence other people and then demand things like abolishing ICE, abolishing prisons, abolish the Senate. 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
1: 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I am Larry Elder. We are Salem News Channel. 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Now, as you know, regulators in California have mandated the kinds of tires that you replace your old tires with. Regulation that will eventually eliminate 70% of the tires currently sold in the state. Now, you may think this is just about California, but it isn't. There's something called the California effect that manufacturers talk about. Regulations here in California will affect the kind of tires sold everywhere else because it's expensive to make a tire just for California. So often what they do is make a tire for California that will then be used by everybody else. The idea is that these tires will save drivers money because they have so-called lower rolling resistance, meaning less energy needed to power the car down the road. Supposedly, it's going to save $1 billion annually in gasoline and electricity costs while simultaneously reducing carbon dioxide emissions. You could eliminate every bit of carbon dioxide emissions in California. It will have zero effect on the climate, but they do it anyway. Goodyear said that these standards will increase costs and leave technical and legal questions unresolved. But they don't care. Gavin Newsom was asked about the California tire mandates. Here's what he said, number 18.
2: Look, the ROI is pretty good. The return on investment, back to just facts, save $1 billion a year in fuel. You talk about affordability agenda, that makes some sense to me. You'd be wise to take advantage of new efficient tires, lower your cost at the pump. And that was borne out in a lot of public testimony. This has been a process over 2+ years. They've been working on this. I think last year there was some effort to move forward. There was some delay. They worked with the tire manufacturers. The vast majority came on board. One did not. One notable one did not. But the vast majority embraced it. But from a consumer perspective, the savings is self-evident. And so I think it was a good choice in that respect.
1: Savings are self-evident. If they're self-evident, why not give the buyer the option to buy a tire that will save the buyer money? But they think you're too stupid to do things that are in your own best interest, so they're going to do it for you. This is the attitude in this state. This is the attitude of DSA members. Now, Angie Nixon is the DSA member who won her primary in Florida for the Senate. Here's what she said ICE is doing. Number 21.
3: They are going to racially profile us, and they are going to escalate things, and they are going to shoot and kill us, and they are going to get away with it unless we send people like me to Washington, D.C., who are going to scrutinize and launch investigations to go after bad actors, to arrest them and to put them in jail, and to call for an end and an abolishment of ICE.
4: After Angie abolishes ICE, she's going to hand out amnesty like candy.
3: The Haitian community here in our state contribute over $2.6 billion to our economy. And not only that, it's not only just about their labor. It's actually about the culture that they bring here. They are amazing people. And so there needs to be a clear pathway to citizenship, especially if their country is still so unstable.
4: We need Haitians for cheap illegal labor and their culture. Really? Because that's what Johnny hears when he talks to people on the street, that if only we had more Haitian culture, America would be a much better place.
1: Now, when she said that ICE is going to shoot and kill people, she was specifically talking about black people. ICE is out there shooting and killing black people. Now, this is Angie Nixon in June of 2026. You have this to look forward to if she were to be elected to the Senate. Number 24.
5: We have nothing to lose but our chains. Our chains are attacks on the Voting Rights Act. Our chains are them closing down our neighborhood schools. Our chains are them spending $1 billion on a ballroom you will never get to dance in. We have nothing to lose. We have nothing to lose. We have absolutely nothing to lose but our chains. I am State Representative Angie Nixon, and I am humbly asking for your support.
1: Now, I'm old enough to remember when a guy named Barack Obama got elected president in 2008. I've mentioned this story before. Back then, I got the LA Times, the New York Times thrown to my house. Open the door, I bend down, pick up the papers. On the front page of both papers are colored pictures of black parents holding their kids, crying. And they all said the same thing. For the first time, I can say to my child, you can grow up and be anything you want to be. First time I can say that and be sincere. I've been saying that before, but I really wasn't quite sure it was true. Now I realize it is true. What happened to that? We have nothing to lose but our chains. We have nothing to lose but our chains. And she says, make America great again means bring our country back to Jim Crow, which is why 20% of black men voted for Donald Trump in 2024. Number 31.
6: So right now, Donald Trump and Ashley Moody are causing so much harm to folks. And I feel like they're legitimately trying to return us back to the worst chapters of our past, of our history. And so you have Donald Trump saying things like he wants to make America great again. They want to return us back to the good old days. But the good old days were my mom drinking out of colored only water fountains, segregation, not having access to healthcare, us meaning black people being bombed and, you know, their neighborhoods being burnt down because they were becoming self-sufficient and that type of stuff.
7: Yeah.
6: And
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2: Fox News, I'm Deborah Valentine. President Trump speaking at Joint Base Andrews Friday following a U.S. Supreme Court decision temporarily ruling that allows construction of the $400 million White House ballroom to proceed.
3: It's all paid for by patriots and patriotic companies.
2: A lawsuit by plaintiffs claims the project is unauthorized by Congress. The defense has rested in the trial of a Massachusetts mother who allegedly strangled her three children. Fox's Brian Ennis reports from Plymouth, Massachusetts.
4: A leading expert in filicides, cases where parents kill their children, testified Lindsay Clancy heard a male voice commanding her to kill her three children and herself.
2: Prosecutors argued that Clancy was not suicidal and that their psychiatrist testified she had no indication of psychosis. America's listening to Fox News.
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10: You probably already said this, but what's your short term? Because we done went through a lot. What's your short term goal, running for office or, you know, in the Senate? And then what's the long term goal that you have?
11: Yeah, for sure. So my short term goal is going to the Senate to help kind of right the ship, to be a stopgap to, like, to really stop Donald Trump. Because again, I think he's not trying to leave, and we need to send people there who are bold, unapologetic fighters, because quiet status quo timid leadership is not going to help us in this moment when these people are actively trying to kill us, right?
9: 888-971-SAGE, 888-971-7243. I am Larry Elder. We are Salem News Channel. I'm not going to continue in the lunacy of this woman. They're actively trying to kill us. Now, to pay for Medicare for all, they say we're going to raise taxes on the rich who are not paying their fair share in taxes. This is an excerpt from a video of a guy named Jacob Turner. He spent 11 years in pro baseball. Here's what he said about the rich not paying their fair share in taxes. Number 35.
12: I was one of the highest paid high school draftees in the history of the MLB draft. Yet I signed at 18, I got to the big leagues at 20, but by 25, I was hanging on by a thread with my career. And in today's video, I'm going to walk you behind the scenes of my story in professional sports and peel back the curtain to things that people never get to see. So to start off, let me take you back a couple of years. It's 2007. I'm a sophomore in high school. And all I'm thinking about is I want to become a professional baseball player. Now, a lot of kids want to become a professional baseball player. But you see, I had this incredible God-given ability. And I started to realize that I might actually be able to do this thing. So from 2007 to 2009, a couple of key things happened. One, I signed a Division I scholarship with the University of North Carolina. And number two, I hired my agent. Now, you might be thinking, as I'm getting closer to the draft, which was in 2009, that I would have a really good understanding of right before I walk into the draft, what's actually going to happen. And this was one of the first lessons that I learned, is that the draft is kind of like Houdini's black box. You have no idea what's going to happen. And this is what I see time and time again. I help athletes navigate this on the financial side today, and so often, we don't know what team a player is going to get drafted by until 45 seconds before the pick. We don't know what that team's going to offer until they actually pick up the phone on draft day and call you. So let me give you a quick behind-the-scenes story. I got drafted in 2009 by the Detroit Tigers. Yet the day before the draft, they called me, and they told me that they weren't going to draft me. Now, they drafted me 9th overall. I was the first pick that they had in the draft. But the day before, they told me they weren't going to draft me. So when I tell you it's like Houdini's black box, it's truly like Houdini's black box. So I get drafted. The Tigers actually pick me. And then comes time to negotiations. Now, I had a specific number in mind that I knew that if I got this number, it would leave me X amount of dollars after taxes and agent fees, all the other things that come along with it, to actually be able to invest. My parents and I had thought really carefully and really calculated around this number, but it was a really specific number. It wasn't like 2 million or 3 million or 4 million or 5 million. It was a certain amount of millions point a certain number. So it was a very specific number. And the Tigers waited almost all the way up until the signing deadline to actually make their first offer to me. They're trying to create some leverage. Their first offer was the exact number that I thought I wanted to sign. Now you tell me, how would they have gotten that number? And this is one of the lessons that I learned, was the reality is, this is a need to know only situation. Something I preach to all the families that we work with. You need to keep your circle tight, because pro sports teams, they're almost like private investigators. They will do everything in their power to figure out every single thing about you, including what your potential number is in the draft or in free agency, because their job is to get the highest talent in that situation, that was me, for the lowest amount of money, which was their offer. So how did I take that offer and ultimately end up getting, you know, about $2 million more guaranteed, plus a major league contract with ultimately gave me about another $2 million of additional money? Oh, I created leverage. Now, you might be thinking, well, how can you create leverage in the MLB draft if one team drafts you? You can only negotiate with one team. This is not like free agency. I don't have 30-plus teams to negotiate with. I have one team. So how do you create leverage? Well, leverage is all in storytelling. Now, consider in my specific situation, I was going to the University of North Carolina. That is a great school. I was really, really committed to going to school. I wasn't just bluffing and saying that that was my focus and that was my priority. I was going there. I was going there unless I got a certain amount of money that was life-changing money for me to turn it down. And all these things, in combination with my talent, in combination with my performance, created an incredible amount of leverage for me to be able to go into those negotiations, even though they were just with one team, and actually be able to create millions of dollars more in my pocket, even though technically on the surface, you have no leverage. You're negotiating with one person. So I signed for millions of dollars, and I think I'm going to become a big leaguer. And in fact, I even think that even more so over the next 48 hours, because they are rolling out the absolute red carpet for me. I'm going to Detroit. I'm up on the Jumbotron. I'm staying in a 5-star hotel. I'm touring the locker room. I'm meeting all these big leaguers. Mind you, I'm an 18-year-old, and I am thinking, I might be in the big leagues the next day. Well, I come to find out the red carpet only lasts 48 hours.
9: And then he finds out about something called taxes, which we're going to talk about in just a second. 888-971-SAGE, 888-971-7243. I am Larry Elder. 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
8: 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I am Larry Elder. We are Salem News Channel. His name is Jacob Turner, spent 11 years in pro baseball. And then he talks about something he discovered. Taxes. Number 35.
9: I was shipped off to Lakeland, Florida. Lakeland, Florida is where their spring training site is. And I was staying in dorms. Military barracks dorms that were built probably in the 1950s. We're talking brick walls. If you opened your eyes and you didn't know where you were at after being dropped there, you might think you might were in a prison cell. But the reality was, this was what pro ball actually was like. It wasn't the red carpet that I just got. It wasn't that big league experience. I was now in the situation where I was going to have to absolutely work my tail off and grind to get to the big leagues. And I learned very quickly that you were just another number in the minor league system. And it was totally up to you, no matter where you got drafted at, to make it happen. So I've gotten drafted. I've gotten this money. I got my first paycheck, my first bonus paycheck. Now, I signed for $5.5 million, but my first bonus paycheck was split up into different payments, was $1.2 million. And I learned really quickly. I got this $1.2 million in my bank account. I learned a couple things. One, Uncle Sam is real. It took almost 50% of my paycheck. I can still remember. In fact, I still have a copy of the pay stub. $1.2 million and what I got after taxes was roughly $650,000. I learned super quickly what taxes were, how much they were, and how much they actually hit your paycheck. And the second thing I learned was that money, while it changes everything, because everything in my life changed. I went from having roughly $1,000 in my bank account to hundreds of thousands of dollars overnight with millions of dollars more coming in the future. But I also learned that it doesn't change anything, really, right? Like, I went about my day the exact same way. Was I going out and buying a bunch of new things? No, not really. And it made me understand that as money comes in, it is an incredibly valuable tool for our life. And on one sense, it changes everything. But on the other sense, it changes nothing. It simply magnifies who we are as people. Now, I know some of you out there are thinking, okay, so you got this check, you paid a lot of money in taxes, but I always hear these comments that the top 1% don't pay their fair share in taxes. Well, I will be the first one to tell you that athletes pay their fair share in taxes.
8: Oops. Now, I've been collecting articles about Melania. She hasn't been seen publicly in almost a month. This is AOL. Melania hasn't been seen for 25 days as she skips two major Washington, D.C. events. Yahoo News. Melania has not been spotted in public for a full month. The Week. Melania Trump. The curious case of the disappearing First Lady. Rumors flying over why she hasn't been seen in public for a month. Here's another one. Where is Melania Trump? First Lady hasn't been seen for over a month. Skipping major events. What's going on? What's going on? And then, of course, she reemerges, number 43.
10: Good afternoon. I heard you missed me. Here I am. Welcome to the White House. A warm...
8: Trump derangement syndrome. Hey, maybe he killed her and buried her in the Rose Garden. You know, who knows? This is Brandon Gill, that very talented Texas congressman, number 40.
11: That's exactly right. There are two things that unify the Democratic Party right now. The first thing, I think, is a deep loathing for America, for its founding principles, for its culture, its history, and especially its people. And secondly, I think, is a deep, visceral, blood-curdling hatred for Donald Trump. You can't turn on MSNBC or CNN for more than 5 seconds before you hear some deranged left-wing lunatic screaming Donald Trump's name, blaming him for everything wrong under the sun, never giving him credit for a single thing that he's accomplished already in just less than 2 years of this administration. That is what unifies this party. They don't have anything to put forward other than socialism and hatred for President Trump.
8: Now, regarding the grocery stores, they're going to be run by the city of New York, the Mamdami stores. Some of the nearby stores at these prospective locations are saying, how's this fair to us? You're selling discounted goods at taxpayers' expense? I'm a taxpayer? So the lead official for the Mamdami-run stores said this in response, number 45.
12: I think ultimately the goals of these locations, not just here in East Harlem, but, you know, any borough location, is to be complementary to the neighborhood, and really, you know, rising tides, right? We can all cooperate and work together in a meaningful way.
13: Himan, what is the, I've heard that term from EDC officials, that these are meant to be complementary. What does that mean? What does that complementary mean in terms of policy, operations, and things like that?
12: Yeah, I think we're, you know, as an agency, looking at a number of different complementary, you know, policies and programs, grants, incentives that can come alongside these grocery stores to support other, you know, local independent businesses that are in the neighborhoods. We're going to continue to listen, and we're going to continue to engage. And I'll be, you know, alongside the operator as our partner, and like I said, making sure that we are complementary to the other businesses that are here in the neighborhood.
13: So other locations, other grocery stores... can get grants from the city under this?
12: Something on the table. We're exploring a lot of different options and opportunities. I think, you know, there's a whole host of levers that the EDC is able to work within to make sure that, you know, everyone has equitable and equal access to opportunities here.
13: Thank you.
8: Equitable and equal access to opportunities here. Rising tide lifts all boats. So you're going to compete unfairly against bodegas nearby and then give them grants to offset the unfair competition. Makes you want to slash your wrists. This is an economist from the Manhattan Institute, number 46.
14: So let's bring in Daniel DiMartino, an economist at the Manhattan Institute who fled socialist Venezuela in 2016. First off, welcome to you. First time I've had the chance to talk to you. What do you think about what's going on here in New York City? I mean, you know, city-funded, publicly-run grocery stores? Is this even a good idea to begin with?
15: Well, it would be funny if it wasn't so tragic, right? Because they're really stealing our money. They're finding, you know, socialists are always the best at finding new ways to steal our money, to solve problems that they created by stealing more of our money in the first place. And that's what they're doing here. They're taking $30 million to create a government grocery store that nobody asked for, that nobody needs, because there are plenty of grocery stores in the city, that is going to be subsidized at a 30% discount. Obviously, there's going to be shortages. Obviously, it's going to take business away from other places. It's not targeted towards the poor. And instead of saying, we're going to cut your taxes, maybe your property taxes, your income taxes, no. We're going to create another, yet another government grant program that you need to apply for, that the friends get first. This is how socialism works. And the grocery stores haven't opened in the first place yet.
14: So then...
8: Hey, we'll give you a grant to offset the theft of taxpayer money that you're helping to subsidize. Now, you know, life moves fast. Staying sharp, focused, and clear-headed.
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0: Yeah, 560. The Answer.

0: Donnie looks at the private grocers who are like, this is going to undercut their business. So, okay, so let's give them money so that they can compete with the publicly run grocery stores. Like, what is happening?
1: And you know, the thing is, we already have, you know, imagine if we had a program to help the poor to afford food. Can you imagine if we had a program such like that? Oh, right, it's called Food Stamps, SNAP. We already have a federal program that gives billions of dollars a year to people who have low income so that they can afford food. So why doesn't the city just lower taxes for poor people or increase that program? Because the goal of the government grocery store is not actually to help New Yorkers afford food.
0: Okay,
1: it's to control New Yorkers.
2: 888-971-SAGE, 888-971-7243. I am Larry Elder, Salem News Channel. Ro Khanna is a California congressman who is considering running for president. He posted a video on X. Quote, across the country, black families are sounding the alarm about the unexplained deaths of their loved ones, including a disturbing number of black Americans found hanging from trees. Quote, quote. And he listed a couple of victims, he said, were victims of black Americans found hanging from their trees. One of them is named Juliana N-Z-I-T-A, Zitza, I guess, found hanging from a tree in North Carolina in May. Another one named Tasha Fortune, discovered in August, hanging from a tree outside an abandoned house in Jackson, Mississippi. As for the first one, the authorities ruled suicide. Doesn't appear to be any evidence to the contrary. As for Ms. Fortune, the person of interest is a black man with whom she once had a romantic relationship. Oops. Other than that, hide the women and children. Don Lemon asked Angie Nixon about people being scared of socialist policies. Number 30.
3: But you know, Representative, that, you know, socialist, the DSA thing, that scares some people. And I just, are you aware of that? That scares folks. And so they're concerned about, oh, are you going to can you actually win? Or what are you going to do when you get in there? Are you going to want to abolish the Supreme Court or to abolish the presidency or, you know, get rid of policing or get rid of prisons? What do you say to that? Do you want that? Is that what you believe?
4: You know, Don, I am a black woman with natural hair. I scare people just being my authentic
2: Okay,
4: self.
2: Wait. I am a black woman with natural hair. So I scare people just by existing. Can't wait till you get to Congress. 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Have a great weekend.
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12: He's happy it can keep going. I'm Lisa Lucera, Fox News. President Trump thanking Supreme Court Chief Justice John Roberts for issuing a temporary order allowing construction on the White House ballroom to continue.
13: When they say proceed, I think that's a good thing. That's a good thing. Nothing's easy today.
12: The work on the $400 million ballroom can continue while the administration appeals to the high court, a lower court ruling calling for it to be stopped because the president didn't secure congressional approval before starting the work. The president made the comments during a rally for Senator Darlene Graham in Myrtle Beach, South Carolina.
13: She's more about affordability. She's about what we have, how much a loaf of bread is going to cost, how much beef is going to cost.
12: The president said after the sudden death of Senator Lindsey Graham, he urged his sister to run for the seat. She was appointed to fill the remainder of her brother's term, but faces a runoff election Tuesday against Congressman Ralph Norman. Meanwhile, Vice President J.D. Vance took his midterm message to a steel facility in his hometown of Middletown, Ohio.
14: Vice President Vance asked workers at the Cleveland Cliffs Middletown Steelworks facility to vote for Republicans this fall, including John Houston for Senate and Vivek Ramaswamy for governor.
15: Now, we got to ask ourselves, imagine if they get back in power, what are they going to vote for? If these radicals take control of Congress, they're going to pass the craziest agenda America has ever seen.
14: He said under President Trump, there's been an explosion in building up American manufacturing with trillions invested in new facilities and plants. He also announced a $1 billion investment by the Department of Energy and Cleveland Cliffs Steel in their Middletown Works flagship plant.
12: Fox's Jessica Rosenthal. The NTSB says a plane that crashed yesterday at a remote military site in Alaska, killing all 8 people on board, was making its second runway approach in heavy fog, and the 2 pilots couldn't see the airstrip.

0: and determined not to replace one form of unchecked power with another. Washington understood the difference between authority and ownership. In 1775, he declared, "When we assume the soldier, we do not lay aside the citizen." Even as commander of America's army, Washington remembered that he remained one of the people, and that the power entrusted to him was never his to keep. He did not fight to rule America. He fought so Americans could govern themselves. Washington's example gave the young nation something more than victory. It gave America a standard for leadership. Those who hold power must remain accountable to the people they serve, because in a free nation, leadership is not ownership. It is a duty and a trust.
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0: you be a good president?
1: 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I don't know. That's a difficult question to answer. 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
1: All right, thank you, Scott Shannon. Thanks to all of you for being with us. 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It is 800-941-SEAN if you want to join us. You're taking your kids to drag shows is just fun entertainment. You know, Massachusetts governor signs a bill into law that, you know, you can have an abortion up until the moment before birth. It's legal in Massachusetts. You know, that would be called infanticide. That would be called murder by some, first degree. The kid is fully formed, living inside a mother, perfectly capable of living outside the womb. But in Massachusetts. And then you got Tampon Tim out in Minnesota. Oh, yeah. Convicted rapist of a 10-year-old girl, repeatedly raping a 10-year-old girl. Let's give this guy a pardon. Brilliant. You know, we've spent a lot of time on the radicalized Democratic Party. You got Troy Jackson in Maine. You got El Sayed in Michigan. You got the games they tried to play against Dan Sullivan in Alaska. You got Six Gender Tellerico. You know, then you got Sherrod Brown. I mean, Ohio, what are you thinking? I see polls that, you know, are you out of your mind to bring this guy back? What do you think is going to happen? I love my friends in Ohio. I love Sean Hannity. You're a great American. God bless you. God bless America. I want a full report. Billy Cunningham. I was talking to him about this week. And, you know, the idea, if you don't think Sherrod Brown is going to be a reliable DSA Schumer, you know, leftist, in spite of, you know, him trying to hide who he really is, I just don't believe in the end that the people of Ohio will fall for that nonsense. We know who controls this party. We know that the only one elected Democrat that has the moral courage and clarity to speak up against this radicalism is John Fetterman. John Fetterman. And that's it. Now you have people in the Democratic Party that are fighting each other. And, you know, there's a lot of people. They have now come to realize, which is why I say, watch out for it. It's going to happen. It's a matter of when, not if, that the Democrats are going to now start distancing themselves and probably take down the DSA platform. Because in their internal polls, and I can tell by the way they're acting, and I've been doing this for decades, is showing them that if they stick by this lunacy that they've been running on of, you know, eliminating the Senate, no longer we get to choose the president, pack the courts, amnesty for illegals, no borders, abolish ICE, end deportation, defund the Department of War. How stupid are these people? Eliminate cash bail, abolish prisons, abolish police, put in a wealth tax. You know, you start pressing people. How much out of every dollar should somebody who makes 500 grand a year get to keep after you pay state, local, federal, and FICA taxes? How much should somebody that makes 100 grand a year? What about somebody that makes $1 million a year, $5 million a year? What about a billionaire? Billionaires, maybe 5 cents. Well, those billionaires, why do you think they've been leaving New York? Why did Mark Zuckerberg leave California for my free state of Florida? Why did the two of the co-founders of Google move to Florida? Why did Ken Griffin say he's not investing $6 billion in New York? Why are all these companies leaving in droves? Because they're not stupid. They want to go to business-friendly states. Now, if we become a country that's no longer business-friendly, I can promise you, I have no evidence to back this. I promise you the next step for them is going to be to find a country that supports capitalism, liberty, and freedom. And they'll bring their jobs with them and their creativity with them. And it's the American worker that will suffer at levels we can't even begin to imagine. Never mind the DSA on their website praising Fidel Castro. Never mind the DSA member saying, oh, we ought to legalize stealing. That's all happened this week. Now, I have not spent enough time, and I'm going to alter this. We will continue to point out the lunacy of this radicalized movement and what they're now adopting as a new strategy. The strategy is okay, the polls show that if we tell people who we really are, what we really believe, what I just laid out for you, then that's probably going to hurt us when we run for election. So we're going to do the old Joe Biden in the basement, Abigail Spamberger trick, and we're just going to flat out lie about who we are. Then we get power, and then we'll do what we want anyway. That's the next phase of this, as evidenced by the real leader. I mean, you see it now showing up in the polls. She's number one in terms of the leading candidate for the nomination for Democrats in 2028. And that is squad leader AOC, Alexandria Ocasio-Cortez. But I don't talk enough about what has happened. And I really started thinking about it. And I'm like, well, nobody in the legacy media mob is going to talk about Donald Trump's success, what he has been doing. We got phenomenal news today. The Atlanta Fed, which is often the most accurate in terms of predicting GDP growth, they actually have a forecast now of 4% growth in the third quarter. That's after July wages rose by as much as 4.4%. So the Fed in Atlanta is one of the most widely watched economic gauges in business and the business world. And that is a massive projection for them. You know, look at how anemic Joe Biden's average quarterly GDP was. You know, real wages up by 4.4%. Why are real wages? In other words, take home pay. Do you think it has anything to do with no tax on tips, overtime, Social Security? You think it might have a little something to do with this? Anyway, so what date is today? Today is, I didn't see this. It happened 2 days ago, and the Fed, Atlanta Fed, made that prediction. I'm like, oh, amazing. Anyway, their Fed tracker, wages grew in July 3.8%. It's up in August 4.4%. It was up in June 3.6%. I mean, why is that? It didn't happen by accident. It happened because of the policies of the president, the one big beautiful bill, no tax on tips, overtime, Social Security, you know, and people never give this man credit for anything, and they're never going to. Now, I have another thing to lay out here for you today. The S&P Bureau of Economic Analysis, U.S. business growth has now hit a 52-month high so far in August. Well, Hannity, this is about affordability. Well, that you keep in more money. What did you get in your paycheck last year? And if you got a raise, factor in your raise, how much more money are you taking home every week, every 2 weeks, whatever your payment is for whatever work you do? It is up dramatically for the working men and women in this country. And you see, you know, record low unemployment for every demographic group again in the country. Again, you're not going to hear about it on MSDNC, fake news CNN, ABC, NBC, CBS, New York Times, Washington Post, USA Today. You're not going to hear it from them. But anyway, U.S. business activity growth accelerated sharply for the second consecutive month in August, making its fastest expansion since April of 2022. Jobs being added at the fastest rate since the start of last year, increasingly confident companies now have been taking on more staff to meet higher demand and business growth expectations, you know, hit this, you know, couple of year high. Supply times lengthened sharply again and one of the greatest extents. And it really is unbelievable. By the way, President Trump's not wrong. I know a lot of people are worried about these AI data centers. They're paying for the AI. They're paying for the energy infrastructure. They're willing to pay for it. So let them. But you're never going to hear anything about Donald Trump's success from a corrupt, complicit, abusively biased media in this country. You know, Rush affectionately called them the drive-bys. He wasn't wrong. You know, look at immigration. Immigration, 12 plus million unvetted illegals in our country, never mind the gotaways from over 200 countries. Amongst them, known terrorists, murderers, rapists, child molesters, other violent criminals, cartel members, gang members. Okay, under President Trump, he showed, oh, you can stop the influx of illegal immigration. You know, we now have, U.S. had a negative net migration in 2025. That's the first time in a half a century. The president stopped more than 10,000 individuals with narco-terrorism ties from entering. You know, the president of ICE arrested 10,000 gang members. The president signed the, you know, Halt Fentanyl Act. What are Democrats doing? You got Tampon Tim, you know, giving pardons to convicts, illegals, that are convicted of sexually attacking 10-year-old girls repeatedly. You know, Gavin Newsom, free health care. I'm proud of it. I'll play it later in the program. The murder rate in this country, 125-year low in 2025, and it's down more this year in 2026. Violent crime down this year alone, 10.6%, 23% for rapes. Murders down 23%, violent crime down 10.6%, rape down 18.6%, on top of the lowest level murder rate in 125 years last year under Donald Trump. You know, Cash Patel's FBI gets 9 of the 10 most wanted in a year and a half. Biden got 4 in 4 years. You know, the president purging DEI standards. Our military is up in terms of recruitment, 103%, the largest numbers in 15 years. The president eliminating DEI in the military. The president also now achieved in 2025 record domestic oil gas production. U.S. exports of crude and petroleum reached a record high in 2026. The president opens millions of acres for oil, gas, and coal production. The president helps peace around the world, everywhere from Cambodia, Thailand, Kosovo, Serbia, DRC, Rwanda, Pakistan, India, Ethiopia, Egypt, Armenia, Azerbaijan. The threat of a nuclear armed Iran has been eliminated. President, official policy of our government, two sexes, not six gender Tellerico, male and female. President banning federal funding, sponsorship, promotion of chemical surgical mutilation of our children. You know, they ended the indoctrination of school children by terminating federal support for gender ideology and equity curricula. Our kids can't even read, write, do math, science, know no history. They can't do computers, and God forbid they ever learn AI. They're not learning a thing. It's unbelievable. The MAHA movement, new dietary guidelines. You know, then I think one of the biggest things, we'll talk about this with Dr. Oz, the president negotiated most favored nation pricing agreements with all 17 of the world's largest drug makers and convinced hundreds of stakeholders, you know, accounting for 80% of power delivered to American homes and business. We got price cuts secured by the president, for our largest grocery chains. You know, the president, no tax on tips. Overtime, Social Security, you know, the Trump accounts, you know, government's giving you $1,000. You can put it in tax-free every year, and guess what? Your kid turns 18, and they're going to have hundreds of thousands of dollars. They keep the money in there for a while, it'll be worth $1 million. It's unbelievable. Manufacturing, we have the largest commitment to manufacturing ever in the history of this country, $11 trillion in investments committed. We're going to now build out our own semiconductor chips, pharmaceuticals, auto manufacturing is back because he stood up for American jobs. You know, it's look, when he was allowed to be involved in Washington TV, DC for, safety and security. Look what happened. 16,000 arrests, 40% drop in homicides. You know, oh, and the left wants to defund, dismantle. Do you understand as I'm saying all this? That nobody else is going to tell you this. Nobody in this corrupt media will inform you of this. And this is what's on the ballot in 74 days. I cannot possibly convey to you what's on the line here. And these lunatics get a free ride everywhere else in the media. It's why, you know, I've often bragged, I've never been to a Washington Correspondents' Dinner in, you know, all the years I've been in media, finishing my 30th year at Fox, for example. You know why? Because I don't like them. And I think they're phony. And they claim to be journalists, and they're just liberal talk show hosts. All right, listen, I want to do a quick customer satisfaction survey. 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
1: Just talking to Linda during the break. I am just so fed up. She goes, "You're fired up today, and I didn't even piss you off." That's true. You didn't piss me off. I'm pissed off for another reason, but has nothing to do with you for once. Kidding. Because nobody is ever gonna ever say Donald Trump did a good thing. Ever. These people are out of their minds. This derangement syndrome thing is real. It's not fake. And did they care that Tampon Tim, you know, gives a pardon to a convict repeatedly raping a 10-year-old girl and illegal? Do they care about this Massachusetts law abortion up to the last second? Do they care about, do they ever talk about how crazy this printed agenda is and how deep and wide this sentiment goes? 250 elected DSA members, 40 more on the ballot this year. They're not telling the American people the truth. We've always had an information crisis, but I'm telling you, this is the worst. This is why talk radio is needed. Fox News is needed. Podcasters, some of them suck, but some of them are needed too.

0: News. I'm Deborah Valentine. President Trump speaking at Joint Base Andrews Friday following a U.S. Supreme Court decision temporarily ruling that allows construction of the $400 million White House ballroom to proceed.
1: It's all paid for by patriots and patriotic companies.
0: A lawsuit by plaintiffs claims the project is unauthorized by Congress. The defense has rested in the trial of a Massachusetts mother who allegedly strangled her three children. Fox's Brian Ennis reports from Plymouth, Massachusetts.
2: A leading expert in filicides, cases where parents kill their children, testified Lindsay Clancy heard a male voice commanding her to kill her three children and herself.
0: Prosecutors argued that Clancy was not suicidal and that their psychiatrist testified she had no indication of psychosis. America's listening to Fox News.
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1: All right, 25 till the top of the hour. Happy Friday, everybody. 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
1: 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So you'll stop guessing and you'll be making sound scientific decisions based on your specific body. Interesting. I have felt it's very important, and I'm now adjusting where I'm going the next 74 days. Yes, we are going to expose all of those people that are crazy radical left so that you can be fully informed on what you're voting for. I'm going to give out what the DSA's position is. I'm going to remind you this movement is very real. 250 elected DSA members since 2019. We have 40 plus on the ballot this year. Now, this is a clear and present danger. I mean, if you don't want that agenda that I keep telling you, I won't repeat it now, then you're going to have to do something about it. Later, you know, we will continue our effort to try and get people to answer questions. We have this guy, Corbin Trent. He used to be a Democratic strategist, former communications director for AOC, former aide to Bernie Sanders. And, you know, we'll try and get answers. My guess is, you know, the AOC line of, oh, that was woke 1.0 crazy, is going to become more of the norm. You know, James Carville's
3: local city councilman that has this saying, woke one was crazy.
4: Was it? I mean, did the movement go too far with some of those positions? I mean, you briefly supported the idea of defunding the police.
3: I think that during this time, and especially during COVID, there was a huge opening of the Overton window. The doors were really open in trying to entertain any and every policy that was going to get us to a better place. And I actually think that the discussions that were had in that time were quite fruitful.
1: Yeah, COVID was bad for all the reasons she didn't mention. You know, if you get the shot, you're not going to get COVID. If you get the shot, you're not going to pass it on to others. Lie, lie, bigger lie. Looks like it's a possibility. It's probably the wet market theory, when they knew damn well, and we now have evidence proving such, that in fact the Wuhan virology lab that Anthony Fauci's NIH funneled through a grant they gave to the Eco Health Alliance. They knew damn well that money was going to the Wuhan virology lab. They knew that it was going, that at that lab they did coronavirus research and gain of function research. And they were talking about it in as early as late December or January, the year that COVID broke. They just knew it. But the good news, you know, there is good news here. 45% say Democrats are too radical left, according to Rasmussen. And 18% think Democrats are not liberal enough. Those are the crazies. 27% believe the party's about right. All right. So you add the 27 and the 18 and, you know, what do you have? 45%, not good. But that's not enough to win elections, is it? And so something to pay attention to. What, but the schism now and the civil war within the Democratic Party is very real. You know, we had Comrade de Blasio on a couple times. And it's hard to get him to answer questions because he doesn't want to admit it. Now he's admitting everything we knew and everything that became obvious. One thing I've got to count on when I'm interviewing these people, some of them will answer. Some of them, you flat out ask them, you know, are you for eliminating the Senate? Do you believe that the American people shouldn't pick the president? Do you want to pack the courts? Do you want amnesty for illegals? No borders, abolish ICE. End deportations, defund the Department of War, defund police, abolish prisons, Green New Deal, you know, get rid of cash bail. They'll all say yes. But then you have the other ones that know that they've read the polling and they know that it makes them not a viable party for winning elections. So they hide it. But now de Blasio, who I gave every opportunity to answer, he answered some of them, is now saying that he's outlining what the socialist policies he agrees and disagrees with and, you know, saying that Americans are hungry for a vision being offered by leaders of the Democratic Party. He's now saying pretty much that Americans are hungry for this far left vision. I don't believe that. Carville and people like Bill Maher and people like Joe Manchin and people like Rahm Emanuel, Deadfish, and Van Jones are saying this is stupid. You know, no elected Democrat, but Fetterman is willing to say it because they're afraid of these radicals that control their party. And socialism has now surged. It is now the dominant viewpoint. 52% of Democrats hold positive views of socialism. And look at the poll that came out. This was 60+% of people support these radical views. This is crazy land. Understand, this is nuts. This is crazy. I notice Ro Khanna is blasting the calls from the establishment Democrats for progressive colleagues to distance themselves from Hassan Piker. Now, Hassan Piker has been a sought after endorsement. He's been a sought after, you know, person to go out and campaign. Look at, he hung out with El Sayed. The day before the election, he hung out at election headquarters. He was live streaming, is my understanding from there. Look, he's trying to make the case that, well, sometimes I'm reading comments and I assume that's true. I'm going to assume that's true. But he made the comment about America deserved 9/11. He made that comment. If you listen, you know, to all the other things that we have played, I've got all the cuts of him saying these words. And I've played him before. I'm not going to blame it. Play him again and just play because he's not even on the ballot. It's just why is El Sayed, you know, having a radical like this? You know, who praises Fidel Castro? It's on the DSA website. Why does he dress down and praise Mao, who killed, you know, millions of people? I mean, it's just crazy stuff, insane stuff. But you know, it is what it is. And, you know, he's very optimistic that this movement is going further and further and further and further. And he wants to help lead it. I mean, I guess he lived in obscurity. You know, let's look at the guy he campaigned with. I have a montage of Abdul El Sayed. He's the candidate. You know, yeah, he has radical associations. Okay. So, and he won't even criticize the, you know, 9/11 comment that America deserved. No, America didn't deserve it. 2,977 people didn't deserve to die in an attack by radical Islamists, you know, saying Allahu Akbar as they crashed into the towers and all the other people that died from 9/11 related illnesses. No, they didn't deserve to die. But here's Abdul Sayed, a montage of his radical comments.
5: I believe that we do need to defund the police insofar as defunding the police is disinvesting in the means of incarcerating someone or killing them on the streets, what if we were to invest in social services?
6: ICE can't be reformed. It can't be retrained. It has to be abolished.
7: I believe that Medicare for All should cover all healthcare.
8: Yeah. Yeah.
7: Which is defined by what a patient needs in accordance with their doctor. And so that includes reproductive rights, right? That includes gender-affirming care.
9: What Medicare for All does is it does away with the private insurance market, right? It now has one single payer. That's why we call it single payer.
10: You said the Israeli government is evil. Do you think they're just as evil as Hamas?
11: Yes.
10: Is Netanyahu, in your view,
11: war criminal?
10: He's a war criminal.
11: Absolutely. Do you not think he is? When you conduct a genocide, you're a war criminal.
5: I think we've seen the worst of what the Israeli government has done, but let's not forget that we've been talking about an illegal apartheid regime for a very, very long time, and that supersedes Netanyahu himself. I understand that Netanyahu is a big reason why they've gotten so aggressive and, frankly, so bloodthirsty under his reign.
9: Do police really need to use guns? Do we need as much of a police force?
12: I also want to remind you guys that there are a lot of people in Dearborn who are sad today. Mm-hmm. Uh-huh. So, like, I just don't want to comment on Khamenei at all. Like, I don't think it's worth even touching that.
13: You might not hang race Muslim, but I'll tell you, Muslims definitely hate you.
5: Any and all efforts to get people out of jails and prisons and to keep people out of jails and prisons is policy that we need to be investing in, particularly right now.
7: I agree that we need public ownership. But I also agree that we need some system of public control.
8: Yeah.
7: Like, what is the point of democracy if it's not to protect us from existential risk?
14: You know, Jesus, peace and blessings be upon him, was considered radical in his time too. And there is a radical nature to being willing to stand forthright in a time of corruption.
1: Oh, okay. Now there's an ad. Now remember, it's not just El Sayed. You know, we focused a lot on him and Six Gender Tellerico, but then you got this Graham Platner 2.0 Troy Jackson. You know, then they got the funny business they're trying in Iowa, and look what they tried to do in Alaska. Let's put a fake Dan Sullivan on the ballot. I mean, just absolutely shameless. There's a new ad out in Michigan about El Sayed. Let's play that.
15: Liberal Abdul El Sayed is too extreme for Michigan. El Sayed is endorsed by extreme liberals like AOC, Elizabeth Warren, and Bernie Sanders. And when El Sayed's political ally Hassan Piker said,
16: America deserved 9/11,
15: El Sayed refused to disavow it.
17: I'm not here to disavow people's views.
15: America didn't deserve 9/11. Michigan doesn't deserve Abdul El Sayed. He's too extreme for Michigan, and your vote can stop him.
1: Republicans have something they never have in midterm elections historically, and it's called money. Now, they're going to need it because we have such a abusively biased, corrupt media. I mean, this guy, Troy Jackson, for example, in Maine, he's like Graham Platner 2.0. Allegations of his violent temper and angry temper and allegations he threw a water bottle. He had a guy make an allegation that he witnessed this guy slap a woman. We played that this week. You know, doesn't mean he's telling the truth, but it's crazy. I mean, enough people have confirmed this guy's got absolutely nuts. And, you know, in my free state of Florida, I mean, now we've got this Angie Nixon. It was so funny. They gave her a layup question to back off the DSA agenda. You don't really believe it. You just like the organizational part. No, I believe it. It was great. Listen.
18: Republicans across the country, but especially the Republican Senate Campaign Committee, they are coming out hitting you as a socialist. It's not aligned with Florida values. But the answer you're giving today makes me feel like it's not about the socialists. It's about the organizing capacity. Is that accurate?
19: It's actually about the issues that they care about.
1: So she clearly didn't get the memo that we're pivoting. The polling is killing us. And the new strategy is to lie. She hasn't got, I mean, she'll get there. I'm sure the message is getting out. I don't know what to make of this. I don't really want to talk too much about 2028, but there was a survey that has come out. Believe it or not, it's, let's see. AOC is still crushing it. You know, pitted against Vice President Kamala Harris and AOC. Marco Rubio beats both of them 48-43, this new Emerson poll. and Marco did outperform JD. I'm not getting into that battle at this point in time. I'm just not. We got an important race in 74 days. There'll be plenty of time to talk about 2028 at the time. I know probably some of you want to talk about it, but I'm not getting there. And I'm sure it's going to be contentious, as it always is. I am going to do what I did in 2015 and 16. Linda, you know what I did. I did my own vetting, and I spent hours on the phone with President Trump because he wanted to talk to me. And we talked late into the night, and my answer to him was, I'll never support you unless you convince me you will govern as a conservative. That's how that conversation went. And then when I came out for President Trump, I remember I came out early. I mean, I got hammered. He's not a real conservative, Hannity. Doesn't know what he's talking. No, I'm going to do my own vetting. I'm going to make up my own mind based on a lot of different factors, who I think will be the best choice for the conservative movement, because that's what I believe in. And I am consistent in the principles that I've always had when I've been on the air. Hey, born on America's darkest day, 9/11/01, our friends at the Tunnel to Towers Foundation, they have been helping American heroes ever since. Heroes like United States Army Sergeant William Bernard McKenna. Now, he was motivated by the tragedy of 9/11. He enlisted. He served two tours in Iraq. He sadly was exposed to daily toxic chemicals from those burn pits. Now, less than a year after returning from his final tour, William sadly lost his life to T-cell lymphoma. He left behind his devoted wife, their two daughters. Now, his widow continues to fight tirelessly for veterans exposed to these burn pits. Now, this is the 25th anniversary year of 9/11, and we continue to see the lasting impact that that day has had on our heroes and our families. 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
5: Music to the president's ears. I'm Angelo Bavaro, Fox News. Supreme Court Chief Justice John Roberts is allowing the White House to continue construction on its $400 million ballroom project for now. President Trump says it's vital for national security.
6: It's going to be the greatest of its kind anywhere that's ever been built, and it's something that presidents have wanted to be built for over 150 years.
5: The Supreme Court is considering the Trump administration's emergency request to intervene in lawsuits over that project. That temporary order came hours before lower court rulings would have forced a stop to above-ground construction of that project because the president did not get congressional approval. The president made those comments while campaigning in South Carolina for Senator Darlene Graham. She's headed for a primary runoff election on Tuesday against Congressman Ralph Norman.
7: I will always stand for the Second Amendment. To me, gun control is how steady you hold your weapon.
5: Graham was appointed by the governor of South Carolina to finish out her late brother, Senator Lindsey Graham's term. Nancy Kissinger has died. The widow of the late Henry Kissinger died at her home in Connecticut almost 3 years after her husband passed away at the age of 100. Former New York City Mayor Mike Bloomberg posting on social media that she was the ultimate diplomat. No cause of death has been given. She was 92 years old. ICE is now considering shifting to a find and arrest posture of Haitian nationals. That's after giving them several weeks to turn themselves into ICE officers since TPS officially ended on July 27th. Fox is told that in recent days in Ohio alone, about 300 Haitians have been arrested by ICE. That number is expected to increase dramatically. 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
0: That's a difficult question to answer. 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
4: 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And so is the countdown. 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
6: 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Toll free, it's 800-941-SEAN if you want to be a part of this program. All right, so we have gone out of our way to have civil discussions with many. Oliver Larkin was one, a couple of other people that we've had on. Comrade de Blasio has been on.

0: number of times with people that describe themselves as democratic socialists, so that people understand that this is a real movement. People have very different beliefs, for example, than I do. It's been respectful, I think, in every case, Linda. I can't think of anyone getting out of control. It's a pleasure to welcome to the program, Corbin Trent. Now, Corbin Trent is a Democratic strategist, the former communications director for Congresswoman Alexandria Ocasio-Cortez, and a former aide to Senator Bernie Sanders. And, we appreciate you, taking time, Corbin, to be with us. Thank you.
1: Glad to be here, Sean. Glad to be here.
0: By the way, just so you know, I feel I've interpreted this fight the oligarchy tour of Bernie and AOC. And I think this is Bernie passing the torch of, you know, the radical left, as I call it, socialist left, communist. Bernie's a communist. You know, to AOC. Would you agree with that assessment? Because if you look at polls now, AOC is leading in the pack in terms of the 2028 presidential election.
1: Do I agree with the assessment that Bernie's a commie? You know, the funny thing about...
0: No, do you agree with the assessment that during the Fight the Oligarchy tour, that Bernie was passing the torch, his torch, to AOC to take up the mantle?
1: I don't really think it works that way in a movement. I don't think you really get to pass the torch so much as, you know, people grab it or it's taken. I think definitely you're seeing...
0: Well, he chose her. He could have chosen anybody else to be on tour with. And besides Bernie, I would say the most effective Democratic endorsers have been Bernie and AOC. You wouldn't disagree with that, would you?
1: No, obviously that they've been very effective. I mean, they're good at speaking to people where they're at, and they're good at amplifying and talking about what people are feeling and their problems. And I think they're also good at talking about solutions. That's one of the reasons he took her with him, because she's good at connecting to human beings. I think it's an important part of politics, being able to connect to people's pain and then offer solutions. And that's one of the things that we're seeing. That's why this movement is getting so popular across the country. That's why
0: you and I agree. Since 2019, 250 DSA members have won their elections. I think we're going to have over 40 this midterm election cycle. So that's a lot. There's no doubt about it. The movement is real. I'm telling my audience to believe it and take it seriously. Let me start with this. The DSA website recently put up praise for Fidel Castro on what would have been his 100th birthday. Do you support that?
1: I mean, the funny thing is, like, you know, what do we...
0: This is a simple question. Do you support the praise of Fidel Castro?
1: What I don't support is the embargo against Cuba right now that's killing...
0: I didn't ask if you supported the embargo. Come on, answer the question. Do you praise people like,
1: no,
0: for example, Hassan Piker, very outspoken, has praised Fidel, has praised, you know, and even dressed up like Mao. You know, he doesn't hide who he is. He's proud of his beliefs. Are you proud of your beliefs?
1: I'm very proud of my beliefs. Extremely proud.
0: Okay, and you support the DSA agenda, correct?
1: I support the building of infrastructure, the building of the things that we need in this country, and that's what we've been losing since 1980.
0: If I'm looking for your analysis, I'll ask for it. I'm asking, they put up praise for Fidel Castro. Do you think that was the right decision? Do you believe he deserves praise?
1: I wouldn't have done it. I wouldn't have put it up.
0: Why?
1: Batista... Well,
0: why would you have not put it up?
1: And I don't think it helps the conversation.
0: Well, it's the DSA, and they've got 250 candidates and 40 more running this year. So it's very relevant to the events. You know, Castro killed thousands and thousands of Cubans. Castro confiscated the land of many, many Cuban people. There was no more private home ownership. Castro led his country into utter poverty and misery. You know that, right?
1: I mean, do you really want to talk about the history of Cuba?
0: But it's on the DSA website. It's a simple question that you're making hard. All right. Let me go to the DSA website. This is what they have up. They want to eliminate the Senate, and they no longer want the American people to choose our president, and they want to pack the courts. Do you support that platform?
1: They want the American people to choose a president? Yes, I think the Electoral College is different.
0: No. They don't want the American people to choose the president. They want Congress to choose it. It's right up there on their website.
1: No, I think the better choice there is to do popular vote and do away with the Electoral College.
0: Do you want to eliminate the Senate?
1: I definitely think that we should. I mean, I don't think we should eliminate the Senate, probably, no.
0: Do you want to pack the judiciary with liberal justices.
1: Now, actually, I want to impeach some of the ones that have committed crimes and ones that have declared things.
0: Name one justice that committed a crime.
1: Well, I think Clarence Thomas is definitely edging on it.
0: What crime did he commit?
1: Bribes. Well, I mean, he's got very close relations.
0: He got bribed by who? You made an allegation. And by the way, if you don't have evidence, that could be slander. So I'm warning you, you know, you're on very, very fragile legal ground here. Who bribed him?
1: The specific name of the guy I haven't recalled. I'm not attorney.
0: Specifically, so you don't really have evidence that he took a bribe?
1: I mean, I'm not an attorney.
0: You're not an attorney. So maybe you shouldn't make an allegation as serious that a Supreme Court justice took a bribe if you don't have any evidence, right?
1: Sure.
0: So I'll take that as you're sorry and that you misspoke. You want to leave it there so it help you out?
1: No.
0: Because you might be in legal trouble otherwise.
1: Harlan Crow. We'll go with Harlan Crow. The person that
0: Harlan Crow
1: has been very close with and has had.
0: And you have any evidence he took a bribe?
1: We know he took money. We know he took luxury travel gifts.
0: Do you have any evidence he took a bribe?
1: I know that he took money, yes.
0: Okay. What about amnesty for illegals and to abolish our borders and abolish ICE? Do you support those three things? Do you want amnesty for illegals? One, yes or no?
1: I think we should go with
0: amnesty.
1: Reagan's amnesty. Ronald Reagan.
0: And you want to abolish borders in this country?
1: No, I think borders are useful.
0: So we should secure our borders and people should be forced to come in legally?
1: Yes, but I think we need a massive amount
0: Well, if you want to secure the borders and you want people to come in legally, why would you give the people that didn't come in legally amnesty and people like Gavin Newsom and other sanctuary states give free health care and other benefits?
1: Well, the reason you would do that is because people's grandmothers depend on the money that they're paying into the system to be able to have.
0: So you want to reward the law breaking with government benefits from law abiding American taxpayers?
1: No,
0: that's who's going to pay for it. They entered the country illegally. You want them to have benefits. So you're said that those benefits will be paid for by the American people. And you're for that. You just told me you're for that.
1: I know it's complicated to follow a sentence, but what I said was the people that are here working as undocumented workers are paying for other Americans' grandparents' Social Security and Medicare, not the people that are here doing the work. They're not going to get.
0: Well, we have with Biden over 12 million unvetted illegals from over 200 countries. We have known terrorists, murderers, rapists, child molesters, cartel members and gang members. How do you distinguish between those that maybe wanted a better life and those that have no nefarious intentions for our country?
1: Well, I mean, I think we've got a lot of ways of doing that now. We got flock cameras everywhere. We got illegal wiretaps going on. We got all kinds of surveillance.
0: No, we don't have illegal wiretaps. Do you have any evidence of that charge?
1: I mean, there was lots of evidence that came out about that for years. Absolutely. And we've just seen in national security.
0: Yeah, that would have happened under Comey and Director Wray, but that's a different issue. Do you want to abolish ICE? Yes or no?
1: Yeah, absolutely. I think we need to go back to international.
0: Do you want to defund the Department of War?
1: I think nothing. Let's go back to ICE. Anything that came out of the September 11th attacks that has been used to surveil the American citizenry.
0: Well, who's going to arrest all the drug dealers, known terrorists, murderers, child molesters in the country if we don't have a Department of Homeland Security that will risk their lives to deport people that don't belong here that commit more crimes here?
1: What do you think we had in like 1999?
0: I'm asking you a question. Who else will do it? Do you want the police to do it? Because I'm assuming you want to defund the police, right?
1: No, I do want to demilitarize the police. Like, for example, I was in the North.
0: So they shouldn't have a firearm with them?
1: No, they shouldn't have armored personnel carriers in a rural community. I don't think that
0: they can be armed and on the job. And you don't want to cut back on police spending.
1: No, I think we need probably a little bit more police spending. I think the police need to be paid more we need to make sure that they're not going to be corrupt. We need to make job paid.
0: Do you want to eliminate all cash bail?
1: I think that, yes, I think we definitely have to reform that. One of the things that you see is that people sit in detention for sometimes, you know.
0: All right. So you want to eliminate it. Good. Fair answer. Thank you. Would you like to abolish prisons?
1: I would love to abolish the need for them, but I do want to abolish private prisons. As a Tennessean, I'm in a place with one of the largest.
0: So only you'll have prisons, but as long as they're not private.
1: Correct. Sort of like our water departments,
0: like
1: they're private.
0: All right. So, let me ask this next question. This is a big one. Okay. So do you believe in establishing a wealth tax?
1: Yes, probably so. Yeah.
0: Mm-hmm. Okay. So let's say an American has an income of $100,000 of income a year. Out of every dollar they take in after they pay state, local, federal taxes and FICA taxes, how much of every dollar should an American worker making $100,000 be able to keep?
1: I would say at least 65, 70 cents probably.
0: Okay. If somebody makes $500,000 a year, how much out of every dollar should they be able to keep after paying those taxes?
1: Maybe, I mean, you're 50. I don't know what the optimal number is.
0: So 50. Okay. Let's say somebody makes over $1 million a year. How much should they be able to keep out of every dollar they keep?
1: Well, we go back to Eisenhower type rule.
0: I'm not asking. I'm asking today. How much should people be able to keep today?
1: They keep 70, right? For the first 100,000, they keep 70. For the next 500,000, they keep 50. And then for the 500,000 after that, whatever they keep. Then when they cross the $1 million line, I don't know, 75%, 80%, I don't know. I mean, it's a different world now.
0: So they should be able to keep, so the government should get 75 or 80%, right?
1: The people. I'm saying that's how much the government takes. He's keeping 20. I don't know where the lines are that we need to draw for what, I don't know what the cost of living is exactly in every,
0: If somebody's a billionaire,
1: this.
0: How much should they be able to keep out of every dollar they make?
1: Well, they don't make money often. Is the interesting thing about
0: Well, actually, they do. That's how they become billionaires. That's money that they're making. Out of every dollar they make, how much, after they pay taxes, how much should they be able to keep out of every dollar?
1: Don't make income. They make wealth. They're very different things. People that work...
0: Well, no, it's they're making money. How much? So stop playing cute by half. How much should out of every dollar should a billionaire be able to keep?
1: What's cute? If you just thinking clearly, cute.
0: How much you make over a billion? You make $1 billion a year. Okay, you pay state taxes, federal taxes, you pay local taxes, you pay FICA taxes. After you pay all that, how much should they be able to keep out of every dollar they make?
1: If they make $1 billion a year in income,
0: yes,
1: not a lot. I mean, not.
0: Give me. Should they be able to keep 10 cents out of every dollar? 5 cents? 20 cents? Well, what's the? Give me a number. What's fair in your mind?
1: What did we have in Eisenhower? I think it was 90% was the top.
0: Okay, I don't want to talk about it. I'm saying, what do you believe today? What should the number be?
1: America great again. If we're going to make America...
0: How much should a billionaire be able to keep out of every dollar they make? Can you just answer a freaking question?
1: Just did answer the question. I told you that...
0: How much? Give me a number. Like, give this audience a number.
1: Eisenhower's number of 90% top marginal. I've already given you that answer.
0: So 90%. So they should only be able to keep 10 cents out of every dollar.
1: After a million, sure. Certainly, if you make...
0: After $1 million, 10 cents is all you get to keep out of every dollar you make.
1: Correct. And the rest to build...
0: Well, let me tell you what's going to happen. The people that left New York, California, Illinois, New Jersey, and moved to tax-friendly havens like Florida, Texas, and elsewhere, guess what they're going to do? They're going to take their money and their businesses with them. Because that's why all these states are losing all these wealthy people that create jobs. Look, I worked in the restaurant business 10 years and the construction business 10 years. Can I tell you something? And maybe you can learn from this, Corbin. I never got a job, never got hired by a poor person, never got a tip from a poor person, never got hired to do construction work by a poor person. So I don't have this class envy resentment. And let me tell you one last thing before we go. The bottom 50% of wage earners in America, how much of the federal tax bill do you think they pay?
1: How much of the income do you think they earn?
0: I'm asking, how much federal tax, what percentage of the tax do they pay?
1: Probably about 20%, but I think they earn less.
0: No, less than two.
1: Less than two. What are they?
0: We'll have you back. You know, but you got to come and be willing to, you're just trying to play cute with, you know, oh, that's woke 1.0 crazy. I don't want to really express my real points of view because we already know you ducking and dodging and weaving that you really believe it, but you're afraid to say it. Isn't that true?
1: What I know is that if we're going to make America great again, we got to look at what made it great before. And I'll tell you, the Vanderbilt.
0: We never had socialism before. We never had a new Green Deal before. I'll tell you what, you want to stay over for 1 minute? I want to ask you about the Green New Deal, okay?
1: Yeah.
0: All right, Corbin Trent. Democratic strategist, former communications director for AOC, former aide to Bernie Sanders. Anyway, on this Friday.
2: 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Hannity's on right now.
0: Now, we all see the rise of anti-Semitism worldwide. 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The people of Israel, they continue to pay the price. 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

0: Look, you're so excited you want to open your business. 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

0: News. I'm Angelo Bavaro. President Trump was in South Carolina rallying for Senator Darlene Graham. She's facing Representative Ralph Norman in the Republican Senate primary.
1: She's more about affordability. She's about what we have, how much a loaf of bread is going to cost, how much beef is going to cost.
0: Graham was sworn in last month after the death of her brother, Senator Lindsey Graham. The Supreme Court rules the White House can continue construction of that new ballroom, at least for now.
2: That order from the Chief Justice came just hours before a lower court decision would have kicked in, forcing a halt to much of the construction on the ballroom complex. The president reacting to today's order, saying he is grateful for the decision and adding that construction is under budget and ahead of schedule.
0: That is Fox's Shannon Bream. 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
3: Yes.
2: Do you support universal child care?
3: Yes. And elder care.
2: The abolition of ICE?
3: Yes.
2: The Green New Deal?
3: Yes.
2: National rent control?
3: Yes.
2: Ending the embargo on Cuba?
3: Yes.
2: Ending aid to Israel?
3: Yes.
2: Sanctioning Israel?
3: Yes.
2: A free Palestine?
3: Yes.
4: So the two things that we're famous for is our commitment to a program and our hatred of the United States Constitution.
5: I think we can see from each of these candidates that they have exactly what it takes to succeed. And we've heard from Republicans time and again that they're going to try and make these candidates the face of the Democratic Party. To them, I say that we are ready for that.
1: All right. We're holding over Corbin Trent. We're having a hard time getting straight answers out of him. He's a Democratic strategist, former communications director for AOC, former aide to Bernie Sanders. All right. So let me ask this question, because Democrats and the DSA say on their website they want to establish a wealth tax. They want to pass the Green New Deal. Now, they also said they want to eliminate the Senate. They no longer want people to choose the president. They want to pack the courts. They want amnesty for illegals. They want to abolish borders, abolish ICE, defund the Department of War, end all deportations, eliminate cash bail, abolish prisons and police, establish a wealth tax, pass a Green New Deal and public ownership of most corporations. I want to ask you about the Green New Deal. So the Green New Deal offers pretty much cradle to grave, womb to the tomb, everything for everybody. And that means guaranteed government daycare. That means guaranteed government job. That means guaranteed government wage. That means guaranteed government healthy food. That means, you know, government health insurance. That means government retirement. Everybody gets everything guaranteed by the government. Are you a supporter of that? Because AOC, who you worked with, and Bernie Sanders, who you work with, they support it.
6: Well, the Green New Deal actually is an industrial policy. It's a transitional industrial policy to bring.
1: Oh my gosh. You know, you're annoying as hell.
6: And I wrote.
1: Do you support it or not? Do you support those policies? Do you support the Green New Deal?
6: I helped write the Green New Deal, and what you described is not.
1: You helped write it, so you support it. So why don't you just say, yes, Sean, I support it, and then I'll ask you questions about it.
6: What you just said ain't it. You just described something that is not the Green New Deal. You just described federal jobs guarantee. You just described federal housing guarantee. You described a whole host of policies.
1: It's all in the Green New Deal. Guaranteed government job, guaranteed government health care, guaranteed government salary, guaranteed government retirement. I mean, straight on down the line.
6: Are different policies you're describing. They're not Green New
1: Deal. Okay, but it's part of the Green New Deal. If you wrote it, I would think you know it, and you just don't want to admit it to this audience.
6: I'm going to admit exactly what the Green New Deal is. It got its name from the New Deal. I grew up in East Tennessee, surrounded by the New Deal.
1: And everything I said is in the Green New Deal. Do you support all those things, yes or no?
6: Nothing that you said is in the Green New Deal. It's about energy.
1: Oh, my gosh.
6: About reindustrial.
1: Linda, pull up the Green New Deal. I mean, this is ridiculous. You know, we have gone over this repeatedly, and this is, I guess you're taking on AOC's, you know, strategy. And that is, that's woke 1.0 crazy. We didn't really mean defund the police. So is that you want to obscure who you really are because you know it's untenable to win an election that way?
6: I put out who I really am at AmericasUndoing.com, and every time I go on TV, man, I don't have any problem talking about who I am whatsoever. I am exactly who I say I am when I go out there and talk about it. And what I'm supposed
1: to... Yeah, I think you're being very obscure today, and you don't want to answer direct questions. That's what I think.
6: You ask me a question that is based in fundamentally unfactual things. I cannot answer it. How am I going to answer it?
1: What part of what I said is not in there?
6: That it's a big umbrella. I wrote a 17-page document about starting a committee to investigate the ways in which we can transition our economy from a fossil fuel-based...
1: Zero. It says net zero greenhouse gas emissions. Did you support that? This is the Green New Deal. I'm reading right from the Green New Deal. Do you support it or not?
6: No question. Yes, we absolutely need to...
1: Millions of good high-wage jobs and economic security for every American. Do you support that?
6: Support millions of high-wage jobs? Well, of course I do.
1: Okay. And you want to promote justice and so on and so forth. But all of these are in the Green New Deal that I mentioned, but you don't really want to talk about it. You know, that's long-term. Let me ask you a question. What do you think government has done well with government-run schools? Do you think government-run schools, we pay more per capita than any industrialized country, and we come in 39th or 40th, in terms of proficiency, has our school system failed our children in spite of all the money? Has the government failed our children even though we spend more money?
6: Contractors have. Subcontractors.
1: Has the government failed our children even though we spent more money?
6: Neoliberalism has. Reaganism has.
1: All right. I think I made my point. You know what? You're never going to answer a question. You sound like a nice guy, but you know what? You're playing games. I got to move on. My audience is too smart for this. Okay? But, you know, when you want to answer a question, just you tell me and you can come back on the show. Okay?
6: I mean, that's a talk right there.
1: That's it. I just come on the show when you're ready to answer what you really believe instead of playing games.
6: Exactly what I believe is that by...
1: No, you didn't. No, you didn't want to answer a single question.
6: Subcontractors and then lost the ability.
1: All right, I got to go. Lance in New Jersey. What's up, Lance? Happy Friday. I tried, Lance. I tried hard.
7: Gracious good afternoon. He's definitely in the ozone, and I mean obscure, obstinate, and he's just obfuscating time and exasperating. But I can call this a perfect example of a person striving to become a babbling idiot, just like the workers throughout the entire country when they were building it biblically. They all spoke a different language, but they were still trying to get to the top. And there's nothing more disingenuous than people that use the vocabulary words that are insipid, untruthful, and have no clarity whatsoever. And I bring that back to you kept repeating the word guarantee. Can you guarantee me your question? And it's a simple yes or no. And that's the most obvious thing. And I tie that in, and I told Katie this, I tie that in to your humbleness when you talk about how hard you worked in the beginning years of your career, what jobs you took. And see, the formula, I'm a retired math and science teacher, the formula for work is work equals force times distance. And I try to help kids in the school to work program understand that that's the formula in scientific. But when you get out there and you have just your soft skills and your hard skills, the one you gotta keep in mind is why you're going to work. And that's where the evaporation or the... Like Mike Rowe, I used him in my program all the time. He knows the deal about, and just like you, the passion of what it is to have a work ethic. And I changed the formula from work equals force times distance to work equals discovery times fulfillment. If you discover what gives you fulfillment, you will go to work of as long as you can breathe and as long as you can share, protect, provide, and prepare your family for whatever comes your way. And I just thank you for your time. And it's a shame not one candidate on the DSA platform has the backbone, I don't know what it would call, the essence. It's like
1: we've had a couple of people answer them straight up, but most of them try to pull this game of obscurity because they know here's what's happened. They've done internal research, and in that research, they discovered this is not palpable. The American people aren't buying it, and it's not going to sell, so now they're going to try and hide it, but yet these are their true beliefs. That's what's happening.
7: Absolutely.
1: Anyway, Lance, listen, my friend, thank you for calling. You have a great weekend, okay?
7: Thank you very much, Sean. You and yours.
1: You too, buddy. Look, one of the things that everybody needs is a home security system. Now, most systems are reactive. What does that mean?
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1: Okay, that's a little too much information too late. 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

0: All right, let's say hi to Lois in my free state of Florida. Lois, hi. How are you? Glad you called.
1: Oh, hi. Yes, I'm glad I did too. And one of the big reasons I'm calling, Sean, is to give you a big thank you. And that's from myself, my family, my friends, my neighbors, because you have been doing the things that we have been begging for lately, and that is touting Trump's policies and his accomplishments and what they're doing for this country, the good things that's coming from it all. We feel like we've been just being drowned in all the negative Democrat stuff, you know, which we need to know that too. But we feel like Trump's kind of getting pushed underwater here, you know, with so much of that being highlighted. So we need some uplifting too, and some, you know, positive energy to keep us wanting to be a conservative, you know. So we need some backup on that and just some assurances. And
0: so I'm going to balance it. You're right on the money. Yes, I'm going to challenge the radicalism of the left and how dangerous it is. Yeah. Look at the news today. The Atlanta Fed forecasting 4% growth in the third quarter. Wow.
1: That's great.
0: We haven't seen that under Joe Biden. Trust me. U.S. business growth now hit a 52-month high so far in August. Pretty freaking amazing. I can go through every topic. Immigration. No more unvetted illegals coming into the country. ICE arrested all these gang members and murderers and rapists and even some people with known terror ties. The president signed the Halt Fentanyl Act. Designating these cartels like Tren de Aragua, MS-13 as terrorist groups.
1: Yeah.
0: Crime, the lowest in 125 years. You're never going to hear this on the mainstream media.
1: No.
0: You know, other data, you know, violent crime down 10.6%, murders down 23% just in 2026 alone. You know, we got 9 of the 10 FBI's most wanted fugitives. Our military stopped Iran from becoming a nuclear power. The president doesn't get credit for that. Military recruitment up 103%. Military bases restored to their names. We have set a record domestic oil and gas production in 2025. We'll reach a new record this year. President opening up millions of acres for oil, gas, and coal production. The president played a big role in bringing peace around the world from Cambodia, Thailand, Kosovo, Serbia, Rwanda, the DRC, Pakistan, India, Egypt, Ethiopia, Armenia, Azerbaijan. The president declared an official policy that we have two sexes, male and female, ban federal funding, sponsorship, promotion of chemical surgery, mutilation of minors. You know, nobody knows this. Never mind the MAHA movement. Never mind that the president revoked, you know, all the regulatory and DEI policies of Biden and Obama, most favored nation pricing agreements when it comes to prescription drugs. We're talking about that with Dr. Oz, coming up later. I mean, no tax on tips, overtime, Social Security. He's done a lot, and he doesn't get any, he'll never get credit in any liberal legacy media outlet ever.
1: Bye. And that's the other thing is I wanted to, and then you were great with that last guest. But when they say ICE is breaking the law, no, they're not. There is a law on the books. It's 18 USC 111. And I'd like to see those things put out there more so you can stop people in their tracks, because I have done that. And once you show them the law, point it out, tell them to read it, look at it, it's right there. They're not breaking the law. And I like the way you said that guy, like, so how are you going to arrest these people when they want to get rid of the police and they want to get rid of all, you know, anybody that has power like that, the ICE, the police? How are they going to arrest people? They say they want to arrest them, but how are they going to do it?
0: I press hard to get straight answers. They won't give them to me. The reason they won't is because they're trying to obscure and hide what they really believe. They understand the polling is showing them that these stated policies are not policies that will get them in power. So the way I keep.
1: So they lie.
0: The way I expose them is when they won't answer the question and they try to change the topic, it's only because they don't want to tell you what they really believe. That's it. Now, I'm very proud as a conservative of my beliefs. I'll defend my beliefs.
1: Yeah.
0: And I'll explain why I'm a conservative. You know, one of the reasons is what I just told you. Trump's policies are working. So, Lois, we appreciate you. God bless you. 800-941-SHAWN is our number if you want to be a part of the program this Friday.

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4: Construction continues. I'm Deborah Valentine, Fox News. Construction of the White House ballroom will continue at least for now due to a decision by the U.S. Supreme Court. Here's Fox's Shannon Bream.
5: That order from the Chief Justice came just hours before a lower court decision would have kicked in, forcing a halt to much of the construction on the ballroom complex. The president reacting to today's order, saying he is grateful for the decision and adding that construction is under budget and ahead of schedule. So for now, that 2-1 lower court decision against the administration is on hold. According to today's order from Roberts, that is the status quo until either he or the Fuller court takes further action. That could include anything from upholding the lower court decision, meaning portions of the project would be halted, to granting a longer-term stay that would fully allow construction to continue.
4: The lawsuit challenge is because the president did not seek congressional approvals. President Trump traveling to South Carolina Friday night to rally for Republican Senate candidate Senator Darlene Graham. Here's Fox's Christina Coleman.
6: President Trump took the stage showing a strong support for Darlene Graham before she takes on Representative Ralph Norman in Tuesday's runoff election. He said that she was a perfect appointment to carry on her brother's term. And Trump said that he asked her to run for Senate. The president also made clear that he feels electing Darlene Graham will help ensure the Democrats don't succeed in pushing open border policies and massive tax hikes while destroying the progress he says his administration has made. The late Senator Lindsey Graham was very effective in carrying on the president's agenda, and his sister says she would be very proud to do the same, noting Trump's crackdown on illegal immigration and crime.
4: Senator Graham hitting back against critics who say she has no political background, saying neither did President Trump. 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
4: 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Coming up next, our final news roundup and information overload hour.
6: All right, news roundup and an information overload hour this Friday. Toll-free, our number is 800-941-SEAN if you want to be a part of the program. You know, we have spent a lot of time exposing the radicalized DSA agenda. We pointed out since 2019, 250 of these lunatics and their stated positions on their own website. We've had a number of them on. We try to talk to a lot of them, and some of them are very open and honest about how crazy they are. The others will try to hide it. One thing we're pivoting to as well. And that is, there's so much that President Trump has done that he doesn't get credit for. He closed the border. I mean, it was the worst, most preventable national security disaster that Biden-Harris-Mayorkas put on this country. I mean, from over 200.

0: other countries, unvetted, Harris, Biden, Mayorkas illegals, known terrorists, murderers, rapists, child molesters, other violent criminals, cartel members, gang members. And what do we see? We see that, yeah, it's had a great effect. 10,000 individuals with narco terrorism ties. Donald Trump prevented from getting in this country. He signed the Halt Fentanyl Act, permanently classifying fentanyl related substances, Schedule One drug. Nobody in the legacy media mob will ever talk about this. Here's one big thing. President Trump negotiated most favored nation pricing agreements with all 17 of the world's largest drug makers, convinced hundreds of stakeholders, accounting for 80% of power delivered to American homes and businesses, to sign the Ratepayer Protection Pledge, secured price cuts from the nation's largest grocery chains, signed the Working Families Tax Cuts into law, and Democrats, no, they didn't want you to get a tax cut. People are seeing more money in their paycheck, more take-home pay than they've ever seen. Anyway, one of the biggest things that he's done is on health care. Prescription drug prices down 4% since President Trump took office. It has fallen every month this year alone. We had great economic news today. The Atlanta Fed is saying that we're going to have 4% growth for the third quarter. That is phenomenal news. Joe Biden could only dream of that. U.S. business growth is at a 52-month high so far in August. I mean, this is all good news, but you'll never learn about it from the legacy media because they hate Trump and they push and they'll never vet these DSA lunatics. Anyway, Dr. Oz is with us. He's the 17th administrator of the Centers for Medicare and Medicaid Services. He has breaking news today. The president promised to slash prescription drug prices and he's delivered. And we have new data that confirms that. Dr. Oz, welcome back, my friend.
1: Thank you for having me on. So beautiful what you articulated, and it's just what the doctor ordered. We have the fastest drop in drug prices ever in American history over the past 6 months. Over the past year, it's dropped so far that the last time we were even close was 1963. And that is an important point because that was the first time that under a lot of pressure, Congress said that drug companies have to actually show that their products worked. Think about that. Until then, it was only about safety. They actually had to say, hey, listen, it actually works to do what it's supposed to do. And that caused the drug prices to crater because they had to take a step back and actually reclassify what they're doing. The only other thing that could possibly have happened of that magnitude was President Trump. He comes into office. He said, my people that I keep talking to, the caddies on my golf course, the folks who work around me, all they always say that they can't pick up their drugs. It's too expensive. Turns out he's right. One in three Americans, roughly, go to a drugstore with a prescription from a doctor and have to leave empty-handed, Sean, because they can't afford the medication if it's a brand product. So the president said, how can that possibly be? It's not happening in Europe, not happening in Asia. The reason it happens is because we're paying three times more for the exact same drugs, even if they're made in U.S. facilities. And President, as you know, said no mas, as you described, most favored nation became the rule of the land. All the drug companies that represent 85% of the drugs, we're getting more coming down the pike, I can announce, have said yes. And the beautiful part about this is we got foreign countries to pay more to these companies so they could charge us less. So we don't price control. We don't want to take away innovation. We want them saving people's lives with you know, wonderfully complicated solutions to the challenging issues like cancer and autoimmune problems. But we don't want to pay more than anybody else. And it has led, especially with the reduction of the prices of the GLP-1 drugs, the so-called fat shot, as your friend the president calls it, that is now at a price for many Medicare patients of $50 a month, down from $1,200 a month. That's why the drug prices have come down so far. And it's why this issue should be the front line, head center headline, and yet it doesn't get the attention. Shocking, because drug prices are the single biggest fear Americans have about healthcare, and then one of the biggest ones of all with regard to affordability, no one hears about it.
0: I mean, it's frustrating to me, and you know, I know the president calls it the fat shot, which I think is very humorous. Unfortunately, a lot of people don't have a sense of humor. You know, Dr. Oz, I'm not a doctor. I'll ask you, because you're a great doctor. And by the way, remember when I called you one morning, I couldn't get out of bed because I have bulging discs in my cervical spine, and you were kind enough to get me an appointment within like an hour. and it was very early in the morning, and that's when I went on the, you know, the steroids, the prednisone, and people said, look at Hannity's face, he looks like crap. I'm like, well, that's a side effect, a known side effect of prednisone, but, you know, it was probably the worst pain I ever had, and I will never take a pain pill. I'm afraid of them. Does that sound weird to you? I won't take them.
1: No, you're very, very smart. You know, you can never tell. The average person addicted to drugs is a construction worker, never took drugs in their life. They hurt their back, take narcotics for 2 weeks, and they're hooked for life. That's, the drug companies do this, by the way. That's why what happened with these narcotic solutions was so dangerous, because they lied. They said that they had data that these were non-addictive solutions. In fact, they were all addictive.
0: You know, it's frightening, but, you know, I rather than take off, I mean, I was feeling well enough to do the shows, and I just did it, and then I guess I opened myself up to criticism. But let me ask you this, because a lot of people, I want to get into, because you're talking about a major reduction, most favored nation status with the drug companies, because socialist countries would only pay X amount of money, and that's it, for medications, and the drug companies capitulated to foreign countries, and we, the American people, paid a lot more for the same medicines, which was totally unfair. And I'll use, for example, GLP-1 or the fat shot. And I know a ton of people that have lost a ton of weight using these GLP-1s. I have four friends that lost over 100 pounds, Dr. Oz. You can't tell me that that's not healthy. Everything I've read, and I'm not a doctor, tells me that it's heart healthy, it has other benefits. It, for people that are having trouble getting to their proper weight, whatever that number is, how do you feel about them?
1: I'm a big supporter, and I'm putting my money and the country's money where my mouth is. When the president started raising these concerns, he wanted these drugs to be put on TrumpRx.gov because he wanted to get these best prices transparently available to everybody. The fat shot, the GLP-1s, was top of the list. Why? Because we knew that there are a lot of people who would benefit from these drugs. And Sean, they actually believe what you're saying, but they can't afford the drug, so they couldn't use it. And so the reason we created this wonderful program in Medicare, $50 a month, was because we believe the medications work so well in the right people that it'll actually save the taxpayers money. Let me say that again. By taking the medication that helps people lose weight, because they'll get healthier and have less blood pressure problems, less diabetes problems, and downstream complications of those things, strokes, heart attacks, kidney failure, will go down, we will actually save money. And we'll save American lives, which is the most important thing, both ethically, but also, Sean, I'm going to blow your mind. We ran the numbers on this. If we can get the average American to be healthy enough that they want to work one more year, that's worth $1 billion to the U.S. economy. That's the value we're talking about. So that we want these medications in the hands of people who need to use them for all the reasons I've stated, and the president made it possible for the first time ever. And because of that, we created drug prices.
0: What about the fraud that you've been able to discover? Because you've discovered billions of dollars in fraud. And I also want your reaction to the DSA pushing Medicare for All, so much for keep your doctor, keep your plan, and save money. That failed miserably. The government can't even run schools properly. We pay more per capita per child with the worst results. So my question is, you know, what is the answer for people?
1: So let me to take the fraud issue first. We used to be a high trust society. For a lot of reasons, there's a lower amount of trust. And what these fraudsters are doing is not just stealing our money, they're stealing our trust. They're further reducing our confidence in these systems. Because if they're willing to steal from poor people, which we never could have done that. You're like, when Medicaid was created, Medicare, no one would take money from poor people. Now we're witnessing foreign multinational corporations and companies doing this routinely, corrupt criminal organizations at scale, stealing money from the American taxpayer. Our agencies already just in the last year stopped $42 billion from leaving the building. $42 billion that would have been stolen. And that's just the money that we didn't let go. Now imagine the money went out the door, and we're now beginning to realize something that's really important, Sean. The number one job in many states, like New York and California and Pennsylvania, number one job is personal care services. That's someone carrying the groceries upstairs for their parents. The fraud, this is really important, is not necessarily a flaw. it's actually a feature for some of these governors, because they can take unemployed people and put them in a jobs program, give them a job like carry the groceries upstairs for your parents, and I'll pay you $17 an hour, which is what they do in California. That is now the number one job for that reason, more than retail, more than anything else. And here's the part that really bothers me. The unions are getting involved. The unions are now taking dues from these people, and with those dues, they put money into political action committees and support their candidates in those states. So now you have political patronage. So the corruption, and it's more than fraud, this is corruption, rotting of the foundation of the social network of this nation, is challenging. If you socialize medicine, you will weaponize this.
0: Unbelievable. Let me play something for you, because you talk about waste, fraud, abuse, corruption. Let me play quickly Gavin Newsom bragging about giving health care, free health care, to people that didn't respect our laws, borders, and sovereignty.
2: In a controversial way, I'm not naive, and I'll take the grief. I said I'm committed to universal health care, and I meant it. The voters supported me on multiple occasions, and we delivered it regardless of pre-existing conditions, ability to pay, and immigration status.
0: I mean, is that not rewarding lawbreaking?
1: Let me give you the backstory, Sean, because this is going to really entertain everybody. So he speaks the big game. He's going to give you universal health care, even if you don't have immigration status. Here's what ended up really happening. Because he was actually not paying for it himself, he was actually charging the federal government for those illegal immigrants getting Medicaid in California. Once we stopped paying for it, guess what he did? He shut it down. So he talked a big game. He's like, go to the restaurant, ordering the best wine, the best food, but you're not picking up the tab. So of course you're a big spender. But as soon as the bill comes and they put it in your hands, all of a sudden you don't want any of those things anymore. So I'll say it again. Shockingly, although we spoke about those things, when we came in, we realized we needed to put a law in place, which we did, the one big beautiful bill that blocked that. And then we went after him for providing federal dollars to illegal immigrants. Because here's the deal. Why should New Mexico or Mississippi, poor states, pay extra federal taxes so California can have the luxury of paying full benefits for illegal immigrants? And I'll shock you a little bit more. 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Like, you don't get free dental, you don't get free vision in original Medicare. 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They get everything. 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Well, why would they ever go home? They're coming here, not paying into the system, getting free benefits that you don't get if you're a senior who's paid in it on your entire...
0: Hey, if I picked somebody up at the border and gave them a sandwich, I'd be arrested for aiding and abetting and lawbreaking, probably human trafficking. Dr. Oz, we're just out of time. I want to thank you, because you are doing a ton to save billions of dollars for the American people and making people aware, hey, Donald Trump's changing the system, but the media will never cover it. And you're doing a phenomenal job. I want to say thank you personally.
1: God bless you, my friend. Thanks for all you do for our nation. Take care.
0: All right, you too, my friend. 800-941-SHAWN is our number.
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0: You know, today we're constantly taking photos and videos to remember our favorite moments with our family, the day the baby's born, the day they go to school, their first steps, their confirmation, their graduation, their wedding, etc. Where are all of those VHS tapes? 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And the power of hearing maybe a loved one's voice again, or knowing that your great, great, great, great grandkids will know what you look and sound like. 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

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FBI 2022 says that's only 0.01% of the time. 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And Byrna has powerful deterrents, tear gas, kinetic rounds, and tear gas. 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Now, there's a reason over 500 government agencies, police departments, and private security firms use this technology. 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All right, when we come back, we'll get to more of your calls, and we'll also take... when we come back, we'll get back to your calls, 800-941-SEAN, as we continue. Also, we'll check in with the Republican AG candidate in California. Let me tell you something. This is probably the last chance. You know, Steve Hilton and the AG candidate, Michael Gates, and in New York, it's Bruce Blakeman, or else these states are done, finished, over, kaput. I don't see it being saved in our lifetime. Anyway, quick break. More on that and your calls, 800-941-SEAN this Friday.

0: News. I'm Deborah Valentine. President Donald Trump in South Carolina Friday night rallying for Senator Darlene Graham ahead of Tuesday's primary runoff.
1: She's more about affordability. She's about what we have, how much a loaf of bread is going to cost, how much beef is going to cost.
0: Graham faces GOP Representative Ralph Norman in Tuesday's runoff after neither secured a majority vote in the primary. The U.S. Supreme Court is temporarily allowing construction of the White House ballroom to continue.
2: Chief Justice John Roberts issued the temporary order, which prevents a lower court order from taking effect that would have stopped above ground construction on the ballroom.
0: Fox's Kevin Uretsky reporting, the Supreme Court will now consider lawsuits aimed at stopping the project. The lawsuits claim the president did not have the authority to launch the project due to a lack of congressional approvals. America's listening to Fox News.
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1: All right, 25 now till the top of the hour. Happy Friday. Thank you for being with us. 800-941-SEAN is our number if you want to be a part of the program. We'll get to your calls coming up in mere moments. Listen, the best thing that ever happened to me in my life when it comes to when I was finally able to save money, mid to late 20s, I don't remember exactly when, and I don't remember who told me, but I learned early on, and I didn't really know what I was doing in terms of investing money, and somebody said, you know, take a portion of your portfolio, put a little bit aside in gold and silver, and I have been doing it ever since. And look, the numbers don't lie. We've tracked the price of the S&P 500, gold and silver over the last 5 years between January 2022 and the May 2026 peaks. The results were pretty staggering. S&P up 45%, solid gains. Gold was up 110%, really solid. Silver, you know, shocked me by a lot, up a staggering 415%. And I was buying this when it was like next to nothing. I mean, I got some gold ounces at just under $300 an ounce. 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All right. So Gavin Newsom is out there. Gavin Newsom is a no-show governor. Gavin Newsom has the highest income taxes, sales taxes, gas taxes in the entire country. Gavin Newsom has the highest poverty rate. Gavin Newsom has the highest homelessness rate. Gavin Newsom's quality of life in big cities has gone to absolute Adam Schiff. He is a no-show governor. Doesn't even take the time. They didn't have water and fire hydrants for predictable wildfires and predictable Santa Ana winds. He didn't have a reservoir with water in it either. Again, predictable wildfires and Santa Ana winds. And they don't practice the science of forestry. That's pretty pathetic. Now he answers a question. Now, first he was bragging about how he gives health care to illegals, even though it's controversial. I give this universal health care. He talked about providing universal health care to illegal immigrants on MSDNC. Here's what he said.
2: In a controversial way, I'm not naive, and I'll take the grief. I said I'm committed to universal health care, and I meant it. The voters supported me on multiple occasions, and we delivered it regardless of pre-existing conditions, ability to pay, and immigration status.
1: That's why with even the highest taxes in the country, they can't balance their budget. Then asked if he thinks he'd be a good president, he can't even answer that question, considering he thinks he's beautiful in that interview with Katie Kirk. Listen.
3: Would you be a good president?
2: Well, see, I don't know. That's a difficult question to answer. I mean, it's so I have no idea. I would like to think I would be, but that's for others to determine. By the way, I think I was a pretty good mayor. I think I'm pretty good, but people have different opinions, and so I'm not naive about any of this.
1: You know, Steve Hilton, a friend of mine, is running for governor. I'm telling you people in California, this is probably your last shot. This is because if the Republicans lose another race out there, I don't see any way you can recover. Now, it's fascinating because also on the ballot is a wealth tax. And what has happened as a result of putting that on the ballot in November? Now, that would be retroactive to January. So what have all the rich people like Mark Zuckerberg, two of the co-founders of Google, what have they done? They've left. They've moved to my free state of Florida. What did Elon Musk do? He's no longer in Palo Alto. He's out. He's now in Austin, Texas. He left. And with it, all the money, all the tax base goes with him. We have also a California Republican candidate. His name is Michael Gates. He's here to discuss the ongoing investigations into election irregularities, misappropriation of federal funds for politicized efforts. California Supreme Court has set the date for oral arguments in two cases filed in response to Sheriff Chad Bianco's investigation into alleged election irregularities. But the attorney general reported that filing 82 lawsuits against the Trump administration protected an estimated $207 billion in federal funding for the state. Okay, so they're busy suing Trump full time. But the reality is this state can no longer to have a net migration with a geography as beautiful as California. And I lived out there in the mid to late 70s is mind numbing to me. It is unbelievable to me. Anyway, Michael Gates, California Republican candidate for attorney general. How is it possible? Can you explain this to me? Gavin brags about giving health care benefits to people that didn't enter our country legally and using taxpayer dollars to do it. How is that not aiding and abetting in lawbreaking?
4: Well, first of all, thank you for having me. Congratulations on your show. We love listening to you and watching you on Fox. So great job.
1: Thank you.
4: Yeah. So the bottom line is we're lawless in California. There's just literally no law and order. Our leaders in Sacramento, both Newsom and Attorney General Rob Bonta, will look for any way to do anything they want, including recently, as you noted, thumbing their nose at federal law, like well-established federal laws that have been on the books for decades, whether it's immigration law, whether it's the way in which healthcare is funded for citizens only. No matter what it is, they're thumbing their nose at federal law. And this is what I've been campaigning on. As you know, I'm a candidate for attorney general. I'm running against Rob Bonta. We've got to rescue California right now and rescue it from its lawlessness. I am going to return California to a law and order state. We are going to honor, respect, and abide by federal law and enforce all state laws. So we are literally in a state of lawlessness. And you mentioned the providing health care to illegals. And what people don't know is actually there are people who now reside in Mexico benefiting from health care services from California. So coverage from California, because it's going to illegals, it's not just illegals that are physically present in California. It's actually being taken advantage of by people outside of the state because the rules are so loose and it's basically an anything goes. Rob Bonta is a terrible attorney general. He's been in office for 5 years since Newsom appointed him in 2021. He was appointed specifically, I believe, to run cover for corruption, to look the other way. We are absolutely lawless in California. And as you said, if we don't rescue it right now, California will probably be lost forever. And that's why I am in this race. I was the city attorney of Huntington Beach for 10 years, successful in fighting crime and maintaining law and order there. I worked in the Trump administration last year at the highest levels of federal government at the U.S. Department of Justice. I have a great record of law and order, fighting crime, fighting corruption, and even on election integrity issues. I was the one that sued California for violating federal elections laws last year. So when you heard about the DOJ suing California and other states for its federal elections violations, that was my lawsuit. So I was back in D.C. then. I returned home to run for attorney general. This is it. This is for all the marbles. If we don't rescue California right now, we're toast. And I'm a lifelong Californian. I know politics here. I know what's going on here. I'm ground zero. I get it. And we're in danger. I mean, this is really, really, this is, we're in crisis.
1: Well, I'm just going to say it again. And, you know, we've had Steve Hilton on regularly and, you know, we'll remind people about you as well. You would be a far better attorney general for the state of California, Michael Gates. If people want to get in touch with you and get involved with you, how do they do that?
4: Gates4AG.com. That's Gates, the number 4AG.com. And they can find me on social media by searching me. Just follow and interact with my accounts to grow them. We have a great presence. We can do this. Rob Bonta is running scared. Our internal polling numbers show that we're within single digits of catching him. And so we're going to do quite well. Rick Grinnell has endorsed me. Sheriff Chad Bianco has endorsed me. Steve Hilton has endorsed me. We are really going to hold Rob Bonta accountable. And I think when voters learn about this race and they understand what the issues are and how important the attorney general's race is, by the way, and they vote for an alternative, we're going to win this race. We can rescue California.
1: Well, I think this is the last shot. Just like Bruce Blakeman's the last shot. Steve Hilton, you are the last shot in California. Bruce Blakeman, the last shot in New York. I wish you the best, Michael. We really do. And we'll keep our eye on your race and Steve Hilton's race, okay?
4: Thanks, Sean. Thank you.
1: Thanks, man. Appreciate it. 800-941-SEAN. If you want to be a part of the program, all right, let's get to Kelly in the important state of Michigan. Kelly, how are you? What's going on? Glad you called. Happy Friday.
5: Yeah, Sean, I'm in Michigan here and part-time resident in Sarasota, but I just wanted to say I'm very worried about El Saeed getting into the Michigan Senate. And I'm really worried because the UAW is supporting him. And in Michigan, probably, I think it's one out of five people either work for the car companies or have a family member or relative to do. So that's a whole lot of people. And I'm seeing a whole lot of commercials for him on TV. I see very few for Mike Rogers. And it's really concerning me. And I just don't understand why the UAW would be supporting him when they're...
1: Oh, I do. I understand, because there's an unholy alliance with unions and the Democratic Party. And how it works is this way. The unions help the Democrats get elected, and they hope that they get, you know, government handouts from government officials. That's it. Mm-hmm. I believe it's an unholy alliance.
5: But they have...
1: That's the teachers' union, the whole bit. And, you know, it's unfortunate because the average UAW worker is not supporting El Saeed. I can promise you that part. It is not. They're salt of the earth people. They work their butts off and they earn every dime they get. And I have nothing but deep respect for the workers that work for the UAW. I don't have respect for the leadership.
5: Mm-hmm. But, you know, I just don't understand how they can say, we want him because he's going to give Medicare for all, and they would give up their wonderful health care, the UAW members. And
1: crazy, dumb idea. Really, you know, and let me tell you, America, look, we've got 74 days. I'm just telling you, this is real. And that it's real in Michigan, Alaska, Iowa, Texas. It's real in New Hampshire. It's real in North Carolina and Georgia. I'm urging people to take this very, very clear and present danger to America as we know it seriously, because this is what they really believe, what's on their website. Okay. And don't think they can't win. They can. So we need everybody to commit in their heart, mind and soul that you're going to vote this year. Kelly, you sound like a lovely person. Thank you. I appreciate you being with us. Let us say hi to Mark in North Carolina. Mark, hi. How are you? Glad you called.
6: I think everyone is so frustrated with the ongoing food fight between the Democrats and the Republicans and so forth. And so I want to offer a couple of thoughts about how we can get beyond that. Starting with the redistricting and the gerrymandering issue. And I bring a bit of background to this. I ran for Congress three times in California for the Libertarian Party. In the 80s and early 90s, I want to say I'm no longer a libertarian. But back then, the Wall Street Journal was at editorials about how the House of Representatives had a 98% incumbency rate. And I don't know what the current number is. I think it's about 92%.
1: Yeah, 92 to 95. It depends which study you look at, but it's pretty high, unfortunately. But gerrymandering played a big part of it. One advantage, the Republicans finally this year, you know, Democrats have owned gerrymandering for decades. This year, Republicans fought back, and we may have as many as 12 to 14 safe Republican seats as a result. That's a huge difference, and it's about time we got in that game. And, you know, I wish Indiana followed through. We could have used those seats there, but they didn't.
6: 100%. And so we need to articulate things that we need to get back to the purpose intended by the founding fathers for the House of Representatives, which was to be the branch of government closest to the people. That's why the House originates taxes. It's why the terms are 2 years. It's why spending originates in the House. So if we have the districts drawn so that in effect there is, you know, a guaranteed lock for each district has a lock for a particular party, the function of the House of the Representatives is foiled. And so we need...
1: Yeah, look, listen, I just think we need fairly drawn districts. That's it. And I don't think race should be a factor. I don't think anything should be a factor. It should be, you know, geographically, you know, a sensible area. I mean, when I lived in Atlanta, they had a district drawn out for Cynthia McKinney, who was a congresswoman at the time. It went from Atlanta to Savannah. It was like, you know, a snake-drawn district is how it used to be referred to. It's just, you know, they were finding every Democratic voter and saying, okay, we'll put you in the district. Anyway, I appreciate it. You make a lot of good points, Mark. I love North Carolina. North Carolina is an awesome place. Thank you, sir. Listen, anti-Semitism, we see it. We see it rising worldwide. It's sad. We see it in the halls of Congress, college campuses. We hear it on the airwaves with certain people. And, you know, the hatred, the vitriol, the anti-Semitism is very, very real. I mean, even in this country, synagogues, schools, community centers, I have to strengthen security because of the hatred that has been spreading. And even beyond the headlines, you saw what happened in New York, what, a week and a half ago. But beyond that, the people of Israel, they're in a fight for their very survival. You have people that want to destroy them. And that's where our friends at the International Fellowship of Christians and Jews come in. Look, they're on the ground every day. 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And secondly, you know, they need your support. 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They set it up. It's prayifcj.org. 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
0: 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Sean Hannity is on.
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right, that's going to wrap things up for today. When we come back on Monday, I just want to let you know where we are. It's only going to be 71 days till Election Day. We are getting dialed in and serious, and this is the most important midterm in our lifetime. We will do the job of telling you all the good things that President Trump has accomplished and how crazy and insane the left is and what the stakes are. Monday edition, Sean Hannity Show. Have a great weekend. We'll see you on Monday.

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5: Trade talks tank. I'm Angelo Bavaro, Fox News. The U.S. is imposing 50% tariffs on $20 billion worth of Canadian products after trade talks with Canada fell apart late Friday. The import taxes will hit about 5% of what Canada ships to the U.S. every year, including items ranging from hockey sticks to tongue depressors. Canada immediately saying it would retaliate. The Supreme Court ruling Friday the White House can continue construction of that new ballroom.
6: That order from the Chief Justice came just hours before a lower court decision would have kicked in, forcing a halt to much of the construction on the ballroom complex. The president reacting to today's order, saying he is grateful for the decision and adding that construction is under budget and ahead of schedule. So for now, that 2-1 lower court decision against the administration is on hold. According to today's order from Roberts, that is the status quo until either he or the fuller court takes further action. That could include anything from upholding the lower court decision, meaning portions of the project would be halted, to granting a longer term stay that would fully allow construction to continue.
5: Fox's Shannon Bream. President Trump spent his Friday campaigning in South Carolina for Senator Darlene Graham to have a full term. She's headed for a primary runoff election Tuesday against Congressman Ralph Norman.
7: I will always stand for the Second Amendment. To me, gun control is how steady you hold your weapon.
5: Graham was appointed by the governor of South Carolina to finish out her late brother, Senator Lindsey Graham's term. ICE is now considering shifting to a find and arrest posture of Haitian nationals. That's after giving them several weeks to turn themselves into ICE offices since TPS officially ended on July 27th. 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
6: From the wild world of DC politics to America's culture clash, brace yourself for the reality check you've been waiting for. The one and only Mike Gallagher.
7: Congressman Ralph Norman, in the debate the other night in South Carolina, called it the silly season. We're definitely in the middle of a season. I don't know if I'd call it silly season. I don't know how I would define it. I don't know how I'd describe it. But it's about time that decent people stand up, that normal people push back, fight back. I don't mean physically fight, but boy, we better stand up for what we know to be good and true. I saw my friend and colleague Hugh Hewitt stand up for Natalie Harp, this executive assistant to President Trump. You know, they're going to go so low. They're going to do such diabolical things to people just because of their association. They're targeting this young woman, and it all started with this pathetic attack by John Ossoff, the Georgia senator, who thought it would be cute to imply that a woman who happens to be President Trump's executive assistant is sleeping with him. And he won't even own his own smear. There have been some reporters and hosts who've asked him about it afterwards, and he won't even acknowledge it. He wants to talk about Iran. I saw one exchange where somebody, I think it was over at MS Now, he was in a media-friendly environment for him as a leftist Democrat from Georgia, and the anchor said, "What did you mean by Natalie Harp?" "Well, this is a bad war. We shouldn't be at gas prices are high." He didn't want to acknowledge it. How do you acknowledge filth? And we gotta call filth out for what filth is. These are filthy, vile people who are so desperate to win in November, they'll take anybody down they can. So Ossoff, seemingly out of nowhere, is given a speech, and he says that Trump is flying around on a plane with Natalie. Nobody knew who she was until he did this.

0: Nobody knew the identity of Trump's executive assistant. There's a huge staff that works for President Trump. Nobody knew Natalie Harp's name. But now everybody does. Because now a U.S. senator has smeared her as a whore. And we're just supposed to act like that's normal. He stands up and gives a speech somewhere, and her story, incidentally, is a remarkable one. And as I understand it, Hugh Hewitt knows her story pretty well. Her status as a longtime bone cancer survivor, a tough young woman, sharp, accomplished, smart, and she's got to be subjected to this kind of filth by filthy John Ossoff. And so some people are livid. I saw Scott Jennings passionately defend her the other night, but maybe not quite as much as our Salem colleague Hugh Hewitt yesterday, who was battling with former Pennsylvania Congressman Patrick Murphy, who also wanted to engage in the smearing of Natalie Harp. Our friend Hugh Hewitt was having none of it.
1: What Patrick just said, and I got to correct him, is not. Natalie Harp is absolutely above board. John Ossoff, what he said was repulsive. He's been repudiated by David Axelrod and other serious...
0: What happened? We lost the clip. We have the clip, gang? I don't know what happened to that. It cut off mid-sentence for some reason. Well, we'll see if we can get that back and get it fixed and share it with you. Because something went wrong there. And, you know, Hugh was very passionate. And this Patrick Murphy clown was just regurgitating the effort to smear a beloved, respected, honorable young woman. And it was pathetic. And it was horrific. She's described as a relentless professional. And anybody who has a daughter, anybody who has a granddaughter, anybody with a wife, anybody with a mother should resent the filth, the smears, the degrading way Democrats like John Ossoff are willing to sink to. This is enough. And it is a line in the sand. As Hugh mentioned to me, look, we all understand the criticisms of Trump. He can punch back, and he does. He's got the bully pulpit. He can stand up there and take all that they give him verbally. But to ultimately go after a young woman like this who doesn't have that bully pulpit and has no real ability to fight back, it's a cheap shot, it's tawdry, and it's nasty. Here's the full clip that we wanted to play for you with Hugh Hewitt tangling with another sleazeball, the former Pennsylvania Congressman Patrick Murphy over on Fox News yesterday.
1: What Patrick just said, and I got to correct him, is not. Natalie Harp is absolutely above board. John Ossoff, what he said was repulsive. He's been repudiated by David Axelrod and other serious Democrats.
2: He should apologize for what is true about Atlanta. You, President Trump left the Secretary of State and the Secretary of Treasury.
1: Natalie Harp has not had any relationship with the president. It's disgusting.
2: He didn't say that. He just said he went on a plane with her.
1: To insinuate that is disgusting.
2: Listen, I know you're clutching your pearls, but I mean, it's a little rich after the last 10 years.
1: Do you think it's true? No, you don't. You know it's a lie by Ossoff. You know it's a lie by Ossoff.
2: Did the president take a plane with her?
1: David Axelrod said that.
2: Did the president take a plane with her and left the Secretary of State, the Secretary of Treasury back?
1: She is a close aide.
2: Yes or no?
1: And if you are going to deal in misogynistic lies, shame on you and the Democratic Party.
2: Go.
0: Good for you, Hugh. Great work. And that's what we have to just do this and not let stuff roll off our backs anymore. We ought to stand up for people's daughters, wives, mothers, sons, husbands, loved ones. Because this is not silly season, as Ralph put it. This is reprehensible season. They are grasping. They're flailing. They're scared. And they're destructive. Look, they want to destroy anybody in their way. They want to destroy, because they want to destroy America. They want to destroy this country. I saw a post this morning from Gunther Eagleman over at X. He said in 2020, the Democrat platform was short and sweet. Hate Trump. You know what it is now, 2026? Look how their platform has grown. Hate white people. Hate free markets. Hate private property. Hate anyone who succeeds. Hate free speech. Hate the police. Hate prisons. Hate the idea of not sexualizing kids. And finally, hate America itself. Natalie Harp represents the best and brightest of what America can produce. A young woman dedicated to her job, rising to the level of being the executive assistant to the president of the United States. Yes, she is by his side. Yes, she helps him with articles. Yes, she's got apparently a portable printer where she prints out stories when she's on the road with him. But you know something? What John Ossoff attempted to do, and I think it has backfired spectacularly, what John Ossoff attempted to do was see if they could get away with smearing America's daughter, smearing a young woman who is a pinnacle of success and relentless professionalism. And they've exposed themselves for who they are. As long as we push back the way Hugh did yesterday on Fox News. 800-655-MIKE, 16 past the hour. 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I don't know how November 3rd is going to go. 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
1: 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You know, I'm sitting here just seething over. By the way, thank you, New York. Long Island just said, Mike, that's not a bald spot you just showed us on Salem News Channel. That's more of a runway. Thank you. Thank you very much. I'm glad you're not worried that I'm sensitive about my bald spot. could land a battleship. It's like a battleship. All right. Thank you, Long Island. Very funny. I'm sitting here seething about these attacks on Natalie Harp, Trump's executive assistant, and I'm just wondering, how could you be a Democrat in 2026? I think about this all the time. Congressman Brandon Gill was on Sean Hannity's show last night on Fox News, and he lays out the state of today's Democrat Party, and it's perfect. What he says is perfect. Check this out.
2: There are two things that unify the Democratic Party right now. The first thing, I think, is a deep loathing for America, for its founding principles, for its culture, its history, and especially its people. And secondly, I think, is a deep, visceral, blood-curdling hatred for Donald Trump. You can't turn on MSNBC or CNN for more than 5 seconds before you hear some deranged left-wing lunatic screaming Donald Trump's name, blaming him for everything wrong under the sun, never giving him credit for a single thing that he's accomplished already in just less than 2 years of this administration. That is what unifies this party. They don't have anything to put forward other than socialism and hatred for President Trump.
1: He's right. I mean, is there anything you just, if you're a Democrat, can you please call and respond to what Brandon Gill just said? Because he's right. You're motivated today for a loathing not only of President Trump, but of Americans, of our culture, of our history, our founding fathers, our traditions, You want to abolish the Supreme Court. You want to get rid of the Senate. You want to get rid of the Electoral College. How can you be a Democrat? Hey, Democrats, please answer my call. 800-655-MIKE. I'd love to talk to you. 800-655-6453. I saw a billboard driving into work advertising a music station that's got a real popular format around the country saying, tune out the world and tune in this station. 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
5: I'm Deborah Valentine. Trade talks between the U.S. and Canada are suspended after Canada's Prime Minister Mark Carney claimed the U.S. made unfair last-minute changes. Fox's Marianne Rafferty.
6: President Donald Trump's import taxes will hit about 5% of what Canada ships to the United States every year.
5: Carney vows dollar-for-dollar retaliation against President Trump's 50% tariffs on $28 billion in Canadian goods. The U.S. Supreme Court allows the White House to continue construction of the $400 million White House ballroom for now. Here's President Trump.
7: It's going to be the greatest of its kind anywhere that's ever been built, and it's something that presidents have wanted to be built for over 150 years.
5: The High Court will now consider lawsuits against the project over claims the president was not authorized to approve it. 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

0: Gallagher.
1: A texter just gave me some good advice about this hair concealer product I just came across on X. They said, you better run that by ChatGPT, see if it's a scam. And sure enough, the brand that sells this hair concealer called Avaletti, Avaletti sells a very broad assortment of unrelated products. Mold remover, bras, vegetable slicers, galaxy projectors, and irrigation equipment. Well, look, I may need all of that stuff. You never know. If the hair concealer works, I don't mind. Look, hey, mold. You never know when you run up against some mold. Hey, who doesn't need a couple of good bras? Irrigation? I may need some irrigation equipment for the living room of the apartment. Just found out the new apartment I'm moving into. You should see this nightmare. None of my furniture is going to fit in the new apartment because I'm downsizing. So nothing's going to work. I'm having to ship almost all of it over to some consignment place. This is a disaster. So I'm just trying to keep my head down, come to work, make sense of it all. Understand. Look, I can't get a single Democrat to call the show. So it's not a great day for me. The hair concealer company really sells bras and irrigation equipment. So I'm out there. I'm going to have to live with my bald spot and my thinning hair. And I have to figure out what we're supposed to do with the so-called Islamic takeover of America. I read this morning an article over in the New York Times called "The Islamophobia on the Rise in Texas." Now, I used to live in Texas. I know Texas pretty well. And there's a concern in Texas that there is a big time sort of takeover of communities, not unlike Dearborn, Michigan. And Dearborn, Michigan, somebody was looking this up earlier. I think Tracy mentioned it. Was it Dearborn? You said 54% Muslim. Very interesting topic. How we deal with the so-called Islamification of America. And the way the New York Times characterizes it, you know, Islamophobia was on the rise after 9/11, and then it went away for a while, and then now it's back, and now far-right Republicans are trying to ban Islam from states like Texas, because they don't want Texas to be like Dearborn, Michigan. And we've all seen the videos, and we've seen the, you know, we've seen how people are characterizing communities like Dearborn, Michigan. And people will say, well, it's bad. So I asked somebody, I'm not going to mention who it is, but I asked somebody today, well, what do you do with all the Muslims in America right now? If you want to stop the rise of Islam in states like Texas, what are you supposed to do? And the response I got, get rid of them all. Get rid of them all. Have them all go back to where they came from. And I said, well, wait a minute. A lot of them have been born and raised here. They're not from Afghanistan. So, and I'm, and incidentally, I'm not oblivious to the realistic concerns that people have. I can appreciate that if you are a Baptist living in Dearborn, Michigan, you might be unhappy with what's happened there. If you live in the UK, you've seen all the stories of, you know, bands of Islamic, I don't know, migrants taking to the streets. And this article in the time, in the new, and remember, it's the New York Times. So you got to understand their leftist agenda and bias. And I certainly do. But the gist of the article is that Muslim communities have been growing for decades in Texas, especially around Dallas. Now conservatives want to roll up the welcome mat. We gotta nip this thing in the bud. There's a Muslim takeover going on. And you know, I'm a pretty reasonable guy. I listen carefully to my audience. I want to always represent the concerns that people have. But I also don't want to turn into some raving lunatic who wants to round up every Muslim man, woman, and child in the streets of America and send them packing. I don't know how you even do that. Now, I want to play for you Pastor Lorenzo Sewell. He was at a Dearborn, Michigan city council meeting. Dearborn has become sort of an epicenter of the so-called Muslim takeover in America. Check out what this pastor said during an open city council meeting in Dearborn.
0: But you're only 1% of this nation. We are not a nation of Muslims. We are a nation of Christians. We are one nation under God, indivisible, the God of the Bible, the God of the Lord Jesus Christ. That's the God in whom we serve. I want you to prove to me we're not up under Sharia law. Will you denounce, Councilman O'Reilly, will you denounce Sharia law? Will you denounce Sharia law? Will you denounce, I know you won't. Will you denounce Sharia law? Abraham, you went to Hillsdale. Will you renounce Sharia law? Will you renounce Sharia law? America, we have lost this city. This is a city that is no longer up under American laws. We are up under Sharia law. And we will not have it anymore. Remaining. Enough is enough.
1: Whoa. So what do we do with that? I happen to agree with him about Sharia law. You study and look up and dissect Sharia law. If we have communities that are practicing Sharia instead of the laws of our land, we got a big problem. Houston, we are in for a big problem. What do we do? How do we deal with this? What's the smart response? I mean, here's a text message from Texas. Mike, wake up. Open your eyes. There is an Islamic takeover going on in America. Here's Janet from Satellite Beach, Florida. They call Dearborn, Michigan, Dearbornistan. Last time I checked, they have 100% Muslim city council, a Muslim police chief. I agree with the person who told you on your staff, get rid of them all. This country was founded on Christian Judeo principles. If they can't adhere to that, then they don't need to be here. Immigration without assimilation is colonization. And that is true about the need to assimilate. But to the New York Times article, they profile a guy named Ghulam Kahar, who rose before dawn in early June to attend the day's first prayer at his local mosque in Irving, Texas. And then he headed off for a months-long deployment with the United States Coast Guard. This guy's serving his country in the Coast Guard. And he's Muslim. And yes, he goes to a mosque. You want to round him up? You want to send him somewhere else? And I think we have to handle this topic responsibly. I think we have to handle this topic civilly. And we have to be mindful of Muslim men and women who have nothing in common with Islamists who want to do us harm. So let's see if we can try to tackle this here on this Friday, in a responsible way, in a rational way. I mean, we are a Judeo-Christian nation. How do Muslims fit into that? 800-655-MIKE. Hope you join us. 800-655-6453. Hey, flood my phone lines. A little slow on phone volume today. Maybe you're a little sleepy. It's Friday. It's okay. I get it. But tell me what you think about the accusation that Islamophobia is on the rise in America. 800-655-6453. Hope you join us.

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0: Mike Gallagher.
1: This could be a tough conversation, but it's one I think we ought to have. I like having these kind of conversations. Florida writes, and this is Tampa Bay, there are three types of Muslims. There's a Muslim, there's an Islamist, and there's a jihadist. How does one identify which? And look, Florida says that, sure, they can stay here as long as they disavow Sharia law and not practice it. Here's Texas. Mike Dave from Houston writes, you're mentioning the Muslim guy in the New York Times article who serves in the Coast Guard. Wasn't that long ago that a Muslim U.S. military major shot and killed a U.S. soldiers at Fort Hood. We need to get rid of them all. We need to get rid of... You understand that can't... That's not going to happen. I guess people wish it could happen, but it's not going to happen. You think we're going to go around and start rounding up Muslim men, women, and children? I think we have to have a kind of a practical way of talking about this. Again, while acknowledging that there's a big issue here, and I get it. I totally understand it. We have one guiding legal principle, the United States Constitution. Sharia law is not compatible with the United States. But what do? When you have a number of Muslims who say, look, we have to have a takeover here. That's the plan. We're supposed to ignore that, pretend that that's not being said. Don't ignore pain. If you've got back pain, leg pain, shoulder pain, neck pain, hip pain, why don't you reach out to Relief Factor? A little cute story here. My podcast partner, Mark Davis, has never been, in the Relief Factor orbit. And he and I started doing this M&M Extra podcast. Today, by the way, we're going to have an education day. We're kind of doing themes on Friday with the podcast. We're having a blast doing the podcast, incidentally. And we're going to talk about education. And Mark wants to talk about, like, our childhoods and, like, our individual grade school and junior high and high school educations. 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Here's a text from Indiana. Mike, you're all for deporting millions of illegal immigrants, but you can't figure out how to deport a group who wants their own laws? Sometimes I think you aren't a serious thinker. Well, Indiana, let me give you a serious response. Do you really think every single Muslim in America doesn't want to conform to American laws? Are you that delusional? You really believe that? And this is the thing that's wild about every conversation we have. You've got people like this Indiana texter who want to just completely paint with such the widest and broadest of brushes. What do you do with the men and women of the Muslim faith who have no desire to practice Sharia, have no intention of overtaking a community or our laws? What are you supposed to do? No, I am a serious thinker, Indiana. You're the one that wants to throw around hot takes without really thinking it through. But what about that passionate speech from that pastor in Dearborn, Michigan? Patrick in Texas wants to react to that. Hey, Patrick, how you doing today?
2: Just fine.
1: Good.
2: I have one word to say to Reverend Sewell, and
1: yes,
2: that is amen. He hit the nail on the head.
1: Yep. Didn't you love how he went up and down and asked every one of those city council members, will you renounce Sharia law? How good was that?
2: That was great. And believe me, if we have two sets of laws in this country, we're going to end up with
1: We're going to end, you broke up there. And we're going to end up with what?
2: Two countries.
1: Oh, you're right. You're exactly right. You're right. Good point. Thanks. 800-655-MIKE. Edward is in Ohio. Hey, Edward, how are you?
0: Good, sir. My first time caller. I just wanted to tell you thanks for all the work you've done, sir, over the years. I really appreciate you as a believer. And I really appreciate you as an announcer. I'm not blowing, wind up your skirt there. I'm just telling you, I've seen it. I've seen your changes, and appreciate you being personal about your wife and your own experiences and your son. It makes us all feel like there's somebody up there to bat for us. And I wanted to respond that I believe, number one, who's the highest authority? Well, it isn't the United States government. It's God.
1: You're right.
0: And so what does he say? He said in his word, everybody on this planet is our brother and sister in Adam. We want them to become our brother and sister in Christ. And so we got the greatest mission field right in front of us. These people aren't all over the world. They're here. So what we need to do is get out and share our faith with the Muslim community, because here's the thing. When Jesus comes back, he ain't asking anybody's permission. He's coming back, and that's the end. But right now is the greatest opportunity of the greatest revival right in front of us. We don't have to go all over the world. They're right in front of us. They're in our communities. Every single person has an opportunity to come to faith in Christ. And if we spread the news of the gospel, I've seen Muslim, I've seen every kind of walk of life come to faith in Christ with the greatest message. It's
1: atheists,
0: the joy of the gospel.
1: Yep.
0: Everyone.
1: Yep. Amen.
0: And so I just want to tell you, keep up the good work. And
1: well,
0: I'm not saying it's the answer.
1: No, I think it is the answer, actually. But I'll tell you something. Your call has just lifted everybody's spirits. God bless you, Edward. Thank you for your kind words, and thank you for a reminder. It's why we pray every day on this show, and we started doing this a few weeks ago, and I'm proud to do it. Heavenly Father, we come before you with humble hearts, asking for your mercy and your peace in this uncertain hour. We lift up the leaders of our nation and leaders around the world. Grant them wisdom beyond their own understanding, courage to do what is right, and discernment that may prevent needless suffering. Guide every decision with justice, restraint, and a desire for peace. Lord, we pray for the brave men and women of our military and for our police officers, firefighters, paramedics, and all first responders, including the brave men and women of ICE. Surround them with your protection, Lord. Strengthen them for the difficult days ahead. Comfort their families and bring them safely home. We ask you to watch over our country, unite us in purpose, calm our fears, and remind us that our ultimate hope is found in you and you alone. May your peace rule in our hearts. May your truth guide our nation. And may your hand of protection rest upon America. In your holy name, we pray. Amen. Sometimes I get a little down and I worry about our country, and then I get a call like that, and all of a sudden, feels like there's hope again. Coming up, the countdown is on in South Carolina. Oh boy, what's that going to look like Tuesday? I think we got to go there. I keep telling Eric, can we do the show from there next week? And Eric slumps over and says, do you know how much that'll cost? We might figure it out. 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What happens when artificial intelligence follows our instructions just a little too well? 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
6: New tariffs. I'm Deborah Valentine, Fox News. U.S.-Canada trade negotiations are suspended after talks broke off. President Trump's 50% tariffs on roughly $28 billion in Canadian goods took effect at midnight, with Canada promising retaliation. Fox's Marianne Rafferty reports.
7: President Donald Trump's import taxes will hit about 5% of what Canada ships to the United States every year. Now, that includes products that range from hockey sticks to tongue depressors. The country sold each other $880 billion worth of goods and services last year. The tariffs were initially supposed to kick in at 12:01 a.m. Wednesday, but President Trump extended the deadline for 3 days to allow talks to continue, but the two countries still could not reach an agreement in time.
6: Canadian Prime Minister Mark Carney vows dollar-for-dollar retaliation against Trump's 50% tariffs. Carney suspended trade negotiations with the U.S. on Friday, blaming unfair last-minute changes to Washington's proposed terms. President Trump traveling and rallying in South Carolina Friday night for Republican Senate candidate Senator Darlene Graham. The president urging the GOP vote and highlighting his administration's accomplishments.
8: If we lose, you're going to lose your border. 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Think about no tax on tips, no tax on Social Security for our seniors, no tax on overtime.
6: Senator Graham highlighting some of her priorities.
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1: Since 2007, Folds of Honor has awarded nearly 73,000 educational scholarships, over $340 million to the children and spouses of America's fallen and disabled military heroes and first responders. This year alone, 7,700 qualified applicants didn't receive funding, not because they didn't deserve it, because resources ran out. You can change that. On Saturday, September 12th, you're invited to an exclusive VIP concert experience at a private estate in the northwest suburbs of Chicago, featuring Gary LaVox of Rascal Flatts and the Swan Brothers, benefiting Folds of Honor. This is an intimate evening with incredible live music and an even more incredible cause. 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Honor their sacrifice

0: Morning glory and evening grace, America. I'm Hugh Hewitt. That music means the Hillsdale Dialogue is about to begin this week with Dr. Larry Arndt, president of Hillsdale College. A brief note of introduction for our viewers on C-SPAN 2, who've been with us all week long. For the last 14 years, the last broadcast hour of the week that I have done is with Dr. Larry Arndt, president of Hillsdale College, or one of his colleagues at Hillsdale, about something enduring, deep, and permanent, because that's the message of the college. This past few weeks, we've been going through Winston Churchill's second volume of his World War II memoirs, Their Finest Hour, because Dr. Arndt was part of the Churchill biography team, official Churchill biography team, and because my audience loves it. But I said to Dr. Arndt, let's take a break this week and tell people not about current events, but about Hillsdale, because we've got C-SPAN watchers in with our regular audience. So he joins me from Hillsdale at the end of the first week of college. Dr. Arndt, welcome and say hello to our C-SPAN audience, which James Lilac described on Monday. C-SPAN is the weather channel for thinking people. They'll watch it endlessly, and I think he's right.
1: I love C-SPAN. I was on Book Notes with Mr. Lamb, a great man, a couple of times. He has a wonderful gift of asking awkward questions. I just had fun with him.
0: You know, I've mentioned, Brian, a few times that I consider myself his understudy for book interviews because he's always prepared, he's always read the book, and he always does surprise. He doesn't try to trap, but he does try and get an author out of their comfortable talking point. Were you on there to talk about Churchill's Dilemma or The Founding? Which book were you on to talk about?
1: If I remember right, two different times, but both about books I'd written. In one of them, he interviewed Martin Gilbert. Sir Martin Gilbert, the great Churchill biographer, who was a teacher of mine, and when he interviewed him years before he interviewed me, he asked him about me, and darned if he didn't produce that clip of my teacher talking about me from years before. It's just hilarious. I have to use a slightly difficult quote, but Churchill is quoted once to say. Churchill was First Lord of the Admiralty twice, and so he's a Navy guy, right? And so he's quoted to say in a conversation once when they were going on about the great traditions of the Navy, and he was arguing with the guys, and he said, "Rum, buggery, and the lash; those are the traditions of the Royal Navy." Well, Brian, Mr. Lamb, he said, "What is buggery?" Martin Gilbert said. Martin Gilbert said, "Everyone knows what it is." And Lamb said, "Tell us what it is." And Martin Gilbert said, "No."
0: Well, you know, I hope Brian is listening. He's a regular listener to the program. I know Sam Feist, their new CEO, who no one replaces Brian Lamb, but he succeeded him. Howard Mortman, the able, I should call him, because he's constantly working. Peter Slan, who is a fabulous interviewer. They just got a great team there. It's like your team at Hillsdale. But I did want to take this, I think it's like our 700th episode of the Hillsdale Dialogue, just to remind people why Hillsdale is Hillsdale. And no better time than the first week of class. How goes academic year 2026-27 start?
1: Well, it's classes start next week. They show up on Saturday.

0: So we're all urgently getting ready for the flood. And, you know, it's this week, colleges are very seasonal, right? The same things happen same time of year every year. There's, of course, a million variations, but still, tomorrow, the staff, big groups comes over to my house and here's how last year went. Then, we've had student leaders on campus and the ball teams are here, the fall ball sport, athletic teams. I talked to them. Then Friday, we have the fateful pre-opening conference where the whole staff of the college assembles, and I tell them how things are. And then there's a party at my house. There's a dinner that night. This college, at least, tends to be just as happy as Disneyland in September and October. By April, we're kind of tired. But so we're glad to be back. Just as we're glad when they go after commencement. And so we have a dinner, sometimes outside. The weather's really good this week. And then we have a party at my house, and there's drinks, and it's outside, and it's nice. And so it's really fun. Then Sunday, we have freshman convocation. And my favorite thing about that is I give a short speech to welcome the freshmen and tell them to get their boots on. And I can always tell if I'm successful, because if you can't make a mother cry on that occasion, you're not worth a plug, Nick.
1: Well, now, let's remind people why Hillsdale is so often mentioned and how it's come to have the network effects among American political elites that it does, which are up there with any other institution in America in terms of network effects, why your applications are so off the chart, your acceptances have to drop down to the elite of elite level. What is it that Hillsdale's mission is that has not changed since the college's founding before the Civil War?
0: Well, our job is torturing the young, because we think it's good for them to suffer and they can grow. And so we basically set out to do what we set out to do in 1844 when we were a pre-Civil War abolitionist college that had a very big part in the Civil War. Helped to contrive the platform that Abraham Lincoln was elected on, which found the constitutional way to get rid of slavery. Didn't work because of secession, but it would have worked. That's one of the causes of secession. Anyway, we have a gloried history back then, and we worship that history. We love it. And you had to know Latin and Greek to enter the college back then. Latin is today, it alternates with Spanish, most studied language at Hillsdale College. The core curriculum is half the curriculum. It's, of course, radically adjusted for the natural sciences, because that's where there have been enormous changes. But every student has to take a full semester course in physics, chemistry, biology, and math, also English, economics, politics, theology, philosophy. It's big. Half the time, everybody's studying the same stuff. And so you sort of submit yourself to this grueling marathon, and by the time you're finished, you've acquainted yourself with the basic things that are known in human affairs, beginning with the classics and proceeding to now. So that's what it does, and it's always done that, and we think it's good for them. It's not easy to get in these days. You have to sign an honor code. That's a big thing. We advertised that heavily from the very beginning of the recruiting process. And so we get applications from kids who are ready to suffer in order to grow.
1: I also want to note, it is a broadly defined Christian college with perhaps the equal of any chapel anywhere in the United States, designed by the renowned Duncan Stroik. You won a big award for that when it opened in 2021. But that it is faith-friendly, I think, is extremely important to understand why it is endured. Do you agree with me on that?
0: Oh, yeah. Well, so the college is a sort of American institution in a fundamental way. The first line of the college articles of association, which is the founding document of the college and the legal basis of the college today, is grateful to God for inestimable blessings of civil and religious liberty and intelligent piety. And so it's committed to Christianity, but we've never required a faith statement to attend the college. And so we get Catholics and Protestants in great numbers Most people here are Christians, serious about it too. But it's not mandatory Christian practice. I guess you'd say our official doctrine is mere Christianity. We also welcome Jews among us, and once in a while we have a Muslim, and everybody, what one commits to through the honor code is the college has a right and a purpose to pursue its mission as it was founded with, which are the cultivation of learning, character, freedom, and faith. It's a very beautiful 1844 document that lays all that out. And so you commit, if you come here, that you will assist the college in pursuit of that mission. And that leaves you room to wiggle. In other words, I think it's foolish to ask an 18-year-old to commit to believe definitely anything except the good of belief and the moral law, which is well known to everybody. We don't believe in rules around here. We have goals. So we don't have very many rules, and I'm always trying to repeal them. The only rule we can remember is be good. And people know what that means. I was telling some student leaders yesterday, I was laughing about it. We used to have a rule, boys can't stand near the girls' dormitory windows. And we repealed that rule because everybody knows you're not supposed to be looking at any
1: girls. That's correct. I'm going to be right back with Dr. R. During the break, head over to hillsdale.edu for everything about Hillsdale, including their online courses, which I will be talking about. All of our dialogue, hundreds of them, dating back to 2012 and before, are found at hugh4hillsdale.com, hugh4hillsdale.com. Stay tuned. What happens when artificial intelligence follows our instructions just a little too well? 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
7: Near the end of the Revolutionary War, George Washington received a letter from one of his own officers. Colonel Louis Nicola suggested that America might be better served by a monarchy, with Washington himself as king. Washington firmly rejected the idea. He had spent years leading Americans in a fight for independence from a monarchy. He would not see that victory end with America creating a king of its own. He understood that the cause of the revolution was greater than any one man. His example reminds us that power can be offered, earned, or taken. But character determines whether we use it for ourselves or remain faithful to something greater.
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1: 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They're free online courses, which we'll be talking about in the third and the fourth segment of today's hour. But I wanted to begin, Dr. Arndt, this segment by playing for you two clips from an interview I did on Monday with one of Israel's leading public intellectuals, Aviv Rehegur. And at the end of that, we talked about America, because he had asked the question on his podcast, is American culture collapsing? And I asked him what he meant, and he said two things, but I want to get your reaction to either both of them. Here's the first cut.
9: America is the strangest country there's ever been, and Americans are the only people in the world who don't know it. There has never been a nation born out of an idea, and that idea was so overwhelmingly powerful and profoundly real to the people who built this nation that for the next 2.5 centuries, the idea created the world's largest, first, successful, real, large-scale democracy, B, the model that allowed everyone else to go and become democratic who became democratic. Nobody had ever done it before. Nothing even remotely, not even ancient Athens, not the city-states of Renaissance Italy. Nobody had done what the Americans did, and they did it because of this deep belief in the individual, because of this deep belief in intellectual humility. People don't usually associate Americans with humility, but in fact, America's pragmatism is the only philosophical school born on American soil, not imported from elsewhere. And Americans really have, whether you agree Jefferson or Lincoln or the entirety of the American labor movement never went communist.
1: All right, and then his second comment, uniquely applicable to Hillsdale, is this, cut number two.
9: And my concern was mostly having to do, I'll just cut to the chase, with kids. Look, we're going through right now, you feel it in American politics with DSA on one side and the radicalization of the podcast bros on the other. We're going through a period right now where the kids are on TikTok and various other kinds of TikToks, and they're living in this algorithmically created sort of world information kind of echo chamber, and the parents are living off in a completely different place. And so you have a generational gap. And it's, by the way, happening in Britain and France and Israel. It's not unique to America. It's a function of the structures of this new era, probably in the history of humanity. It might be true. It's reasonable to believe that there has never been such a disruption of basic culture and basic information and a basic sense of the world than there is today. What the parents knew, the kids don't know. And so the kids are radicalizing into places that the parents don't even understand. And those fundamental, foundational, deep ideas that were America's strength are becoming lost in the new conversation.
1: So, Dr. Arndt, both of those statements, that Americans don't know how great America is and that the young in America don't know what their parents know, are broadly true, and they're both not applicable to a Hillsdale graduate. Do you agree with me?
0: Yeah. First of all, that guy's great. He should, he should take my job.
1: He is great. He needs to stay in Israel, where he's really good in Israel.
0: Wow. That's right. It's not just the social media. It's the nihilism that is behind the emptying out of education. So kids don't read books, you know, mostly, and they don't, you know, a wise friend of mine, Charles Kessler, said the other day that, you know, we're both old guys now, so we lived through sexual revolution. And the one thing he said he never anticipated from it was that kids would stop having sex. They don't date. They don't get married. They don't have babies. And they don't know much. And then here's this world of information, and they don't have the tools to distinguish the false from the true. And that's dangerous, terrible, right? And they, you know, and see, most kids are normal kids, right? Most kids are not, you know, because on the right, you get fascist leanings, and on the left, you get communist leanings. If you study your Winston Churchill, you will discover, or C.S. Lewis for that matter, you will discover that those two things amount to the same thing. And so they're looking for meaning, and they're trying to find it in places where many of the people speaking don't have meaning, don't know anything about it. So that thing that you have to do, when I say, you know, I said our purpose was torturing the young or suffering, well, that's right. You know, because you're 18 and you're full of the joys of spring, and they're going to come here on Saturday and Sunday, and they're going to move in, and they're going to be very excited, and they're away from home for the first time, and they got nothing but energy, and all of them will be really smart, and they're going to have to sit and read 2,000-year-old books for hours at a time. And if they say they don't like math, well, they're going to learn to like it, because it's the way you count and measure. And more. So the point is, kids need to be raised that way. They need to grow, and they want to grow. And if you don't help them do that, show them the way to grow, they will find their own way, because they're going to do it. I mean, my wife is a gardener. She's English, and she can garden. She can grow anything, but she doesn't think she makes them grow. She thinks she helps them grow. Because they have a way in which to grow. That's what the word growth means. It's the opposite of decay. And growth is becoming more like yourself, and decay is becoming less like yourself. Living things go through that cycle. How do you know when the growth stops and the decay begins at the moment? You know, I mean, you and I are senior citizens now, Hugh, and that means that physically, for sure, there are things that we can't do anymore. And so our decay has begun. Not yet mentally, probably, but that's an open question that has to be answered every day.
1: 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Don't go anywhere. I got a break here. But Dr. Larry Arden will be back, except go over to hillsdale.edu. I don't want to talk too much about a physical decay because my shoulder is killing me. But we'll come back and we'll talk about Imprimis and the dialogues. And all the online courses at hillsdale.edu. If you're watching on C-SPAN and you're listening to Hugh Hewitt Show, you just need to. But the first thing we got to do before we go anywhere else, I told my C-SPAN audience all week long, and I'll tell you even during the Hillsdale Dialogue, I am sponsored by Relief Factor. 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And there's one in the Beltway. There's one up north. There's one out west because I move around the country a lot. And I got my 10K in today on Friday, and beautiful day. And I will probably try and do 8 tomorrow morning, and I'm able to do that even with a banged up shoulder, even with a rotator cuff tear of some sort, hopefully one that I can get fixed. Relief Factor gets rid of some of the minor aching pain with the shoulder, and it gets rid of all of it from the trundling along, because it really works. So you ought to give it a try. 1-800, the number 4, and the word relief. 1-800, the number 4, and the word relief. 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
12: Fox News, I'm Angelo Bavaro. Canada is vowing retaliation against President Trump's 50% tariffs after trade talks fell through late Friday.
13: President Donald Trump's import taxes will hit about 5% of what Canada ships to the United States every year. Now, that includes products that range from hockey sticks to tongue depressors.
12: Fox's Marion Rafferty. A court cutting the $50 million judgment against Alex Jones over falsely labeling the Sandy Hook killings a hoax.
14: The Texas appellate court decision to reduce it to about $6 million was unanimous. It has no bearing on a separate $1 billion plus judgment against Jones in Connecticut. The punishing financial verdicts forced Jones into bankruptcy.
12: That is Fox's Gary Baumgarten reporting. 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
1: 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And they can hear it on our radio stations all across the United States on the Salem Radio Network. But this week, we've been on C-SPAN. Thank you to C-SPAN for that opportunity. We enjoyed it. And I wanted to make sure that Dr. Arndt got a chance to lay out the full mission of the college, Hilldale College, which has got so many planets in its universe now. We have to kind of remember the college is the sun. And around it are many things, including Imprimis, the online speech digest. How many people now are enrolled in receiving Imprimis, Dr. Arndt?
0: it's around, I think it's a little more than 7.5 million.
1: That's amazing. It's free.
0: Yeah.
1: People go to hillsdale.edu and sign up. But let's talk about the online courses. I want to run down some of the names. The Iliad by Dr. Stephen Smith, regular on this program, fabulous. The Odyssey by Dr. Benedict Whalen, which I'm in now. I watched after the movie. It's fabulous. Classical Logic and Rhetoric, Dr. Benjamin Beer. The History of Classical Music, Hyperion Knight. You have at least two, one on the Constitution, one on totalitarian novels. There's The Genesis Story by Professor Justin Jackson. There's C.S. Lewis on Christianity by none other than Professor Michael Ward. There's Ancient Christianity by Dr. Kenneth Calvert. I mean, it goes on and on. How many online courses do you have now?
0: Well, I got the number this morning. I can never keep up, but there are 54 now, and there are 4 in production. So there's going to be a lot of them. What they offer you, they tend to concern fundamental things, you know, in the America, God, wisdom, truth, knowledge, literature, philosophy, theology, all the things that you study in a liberal education. And we are still working on them, of course, all the time and figuring out how to do it while we go, because something north of 5.5 million people have taken these courses. And, you know, it's running upwards at a rate of 600,000 or 700,000 new ones a year. And they're popular, and they tend to be, I usually give an introduction so I can see them like a big cheese. And then they run, each lecture runs 30 minutes, 40 minutes. And then there are quizzes and there are study guides and there are references so you can read the book if it's about a book, which they tend to be. And the purpose of them, we're working on structuring them. Like I've got David Whalen, who's the father of Ben Whalen, whom you mentioned before. There are a couple of lit professors, father and son. And David is a great master of the history of the liberal arts. And so I'm intending for us to do a course called What Do You Need to Know? And that would be, you know, into what parts does knowledge fall? And how are they categorized? And how do you address each of the parts? And finally, and most importantly, in what way do they make up a whole? And that's what an educated mind is knowing. You know, you don't know everything. You never can. But you can know what there is to know. And so, you know, like I heard a very good lecture the other day about quantum mechanics. And I'm not a physicist. You know, I happen to like to read popular books about physics. And the guy promised that in 20 minutes, you were going to understand quantum mechanics. And it was absolutely riveting. And when it was over, I don't claim to understand it. But I know what it is. And that's very valuable. And I can find out more if I want to. I have time.
1: Because Ben Whalen's The Odyssey is the one I have most recently gotten into. I will simply say to people, it's for people who are curious. It will satisfy your curious interest in something. Like, you've seen the movie The Odyssey this summer. You said, wow, that's not how I remember it. Well, of course it's not how you remember it, because it's a three-hour movie and it's a 15-hour read, and Dr. Whalen's got 12-30 to 40-minute lectures on it, because it's fascinating and has these epic themes. I hope you never get out of this business, but... they're all free. I don't know how you afford to do it, but they're all free. And when we come back, we're going to talk about the Hillsdale Podcast Network as well, and maybe about Revolutionary America and the Blake Center. 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
1: Welcome back, America. I'm Hugh Hewitt. Dr. Larry Arnn is president of Hillsdale College. This is my last broadcast hour of the week. It has been, for the last 14 years, the Hillsdale Dialogue. And I think Hillsdale may have been first into the podcast world, sort of, because of the Hillsdale Dialogue. But now it's everywhere. And there's a Dr. Arnn podcast, which he will bring in wonderful people in the college's orbit and talk to them for an hour. What else is on the Hillsdale? And there's a Hillsdale radio station, Radio Free Hillsdale, which people can listen to 24/7, run by Scott, who's a friend of mine, and I've been a fan of his work for a long time. I don't want to forget anything in the universe. I've got to mention the Blake Center for Civic and Religious Liberty, because I'm going to go down and see the Reverend Alan Crippen in a month or so at the Blake Center Why don't we cover both the Blake Center and Revolutionary America, because they're kind of tied together.
0: Yeah, okay, well, a really great man named Presley Blake, who was 103 years old when he called me, died at 105. He called me on the phone, and he said, I've got some property I want to give you. And I said, okay, tell me about it. And he said, it's in Connecticut. And I'm thinking, do I want to go to Connecticut? And toward the end of the conversation, he said, you know, I built a building on it. It's a beautiful property by 125 acres. It's a replica of Monticello. Exact. I said, what? He said, come and see. So I go, and he gives it to us, and we operate there. You get to go to class in an exact replica of Monticello. The structure of it is built according to the plans that survive from Thomas Jefferson, and the bricks were got from the ground that he got his bricks from. So it looks exactly like it on the outside. On the inside, it's not laid out quite the same, almost, and it's modern and comfortable. So it's different from, you know, what, 18th century building. But it's really gorgeous, and we have conferences there. You can go to them if you want to. And Alan Crippen he runs it. He's our guy on the scene there, and he's very good at it. And we have speakers, and we talk about serious stuff there. And Presley Blake was just a hilarious guy. The day I met him, he didn't own the building. He had built it because he loved to build things. And then he sold it to the guy next door. And he didn't own it anymore. And he didn't tell me that when I went over there. So we go through it, and they knock on the door. We didn't have an appointment. And the guy opened the door and looked at me and said, oh, I know who you are. I said, I'll be darned. And so we go through the place. It's gorgeous. And there are pictures of his daughter's wedding there. And I thought, boy, this guy's entrenched here now, right? And we leave. And Press Blake said to me, do you want it? I said, do you like it? I said, I love it. And he said, do you want it? I said, sure, but you don't own it. And he said, I'll give it to you tomorrow. And so he bought it back and gave it to us. That's what kind of guy he was. He found.
1: I'm looking forward to the Blake Center, but I'm going to do a forced march for this so I don't miss anything. We have to tell people about Hillsdale Charter Schools. I don't know how many of those are either. As I said, the college is the sun, but there are a lot of planets. The online courses, the podcast network, the Blake Center. What are the charter schools, Dr. Arn? How many of them are there?
0: There's 108 last count. The goal is now announced by Kathleen O'Toole, who runs all that, to be 300. And the way they work is the way we work. That is to say, we're teachers, so we're like a hammer. Everything looks like a nail to us. And so we got involved in the charter. We don't take any money from the government, right? So that most of these are public charter schools. They never pay us 5 cents. And what we do is work with them. We supply them a curriculum. They help us build it. We hire their best teachers as master teachers, and they help us in the summer. We get 1,500 teachers come in the summer and spend a week or more with us. Board members come. We help them hire their headmasters. We do a lot. It's a big operation now, and it's growing, and it's a community. I don't want Hillsdale College to be heavily regulated, and I don't want to heavily regulate anybody. And so it's like everything else around here. It's voluntary. If you want to do it, you know, and they use our name on their schools and do it with pride. But that means that we have to have an agreement about the object and about how to pursue it. And the object is for the young people to grow. We never, you know, basically, except for very rare cases where somebody's impaired, we never graduate a kindergartner who can't read. And the national goal in America is they all learn to read by the third grade, into the third grade, and we don't meet that goal in the public schools in America. They all study Latin. Latin is required in all the schools. English, reading, math. You got to get school, reading, writing, and arithmetic. Those are all unique operations of the human soul. And if you're not good at those things, then you're not properly equipped human being. But you're made to get good at those things. Everybody can get good at those things. All they got to do is work at it. And when you're young is a great time. Like, I have rivals to be the greatest teacher I ever met. And one up there in the high category is a lady named Mrs. Reardon, who's a kindergarten teacher. And I've turned her into a tourist attraction. Because if you go to her class, kindergarten class, these little wigglers everywhere, it is just inspiring. And they are, the excitement level is constant, and they're thinking hard. And they learn fast. And so that's a good school, right? And there's a way to run a good school. You have to turn everybody into volunteers. You have to talk about the beauty of it. Like Steve Smith, the aforementioned English professor who teaches the Iliad. I attended his class one day, and he said something that one of my great teachers used to say. He held up the book they were going to read. It was a Shakespeare text. And he said, "Have you read this before?" And they were freshmen. And a bunch of them kind of looked down, you know, a little ashamed not to have read it. And he said, "Oh," he said, "I envy you the chance to read this for the first time." So you see, that's the spirit, right? That's, you know, it's beautiful to know. You can know. Get at it.
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1: Welcome back, America. My last 3 minutes of the broadcast week with Dr. Larry Arnn, president of Hillsdale College. How many years have you been the president of Hillsdale, Larry?
0: 26.
1: All right. So this program has been on 27 years, and you're in your 27th year being president. So kind of concurrent. I find it hard to be as optimistic as I once was. Are you optimistic about America as you were? Because you get to work with the best and the brightest at the best college in America that the best parents want their best students to go to. Are you an optimist as a result?
0: Yeah. I live in a world of, achievement and beauty. And so, yeah, that makes one happy. Also, I like 19-year-olds. And if you don't, you shouldn't work in a college. My optimism or pessimism is governed by my study of Winston Churchill, who always believed that it would be hell and then we would win. And he believed it was a sin or a wrong to despair. So there's a lot of problems in America today, and they are, candid person would think, potentially fatal. The country could be dying. There are signs of that. But there are signs of hope everywhere, too. And so one should focus on those and try to amplify those. And also remember Aristotle, which I teach here. One of the things he says is that you need good fortune to be fully happy. But if you don't get it, there will be the opportunity to do beautiful things. And so we should think like that. We should think we have things we believe in. We have freedom to protect and love to propagate and justice to do. And we should be prepared to suffer for those things. And that will be as rewarding as anything we can do. So, yeah, I'm optimistic in that way.
1: 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Or do you have to get that?
0: Go to the website. It's there. And, it was in theaters for several days. I think it's been watched by some like a million people now and growing. 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What it is a documentary, dramatic documentary. It's narrated by Tom Selleck, who does a really great job. He turns out to be an incredibly nice man, Tom Selleck. 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
1: 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Thank you, Dr. Arnn. Thank you, Harley and Adam. Thank you, Dwayne. I'll talk to you Monday on the next. And thank you, C-SPAN. Talk to you Monday on the next Hugh Hewitt Show.
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13: No deal. I'm Angelo Bavaro, Fox News. Canada is vowing retaliation against President Trump's 50% tariffs after trade talks fell through late Friday.
14: President Donald Trump's import taxes will hit about 5% of what Canada ships to the United States every year. Now, that includes products that range from hockey sticks to tongue depressors. The countries sold each other $880 billion worth of goods and services last year. The tariffs were initially supposed to kick in at 12:01 a.m. Wednesday, but President Trump extended the deadline for 3 days to allow talks to continue, but the two countries still could not reach an agreement in time.
13: That is Fox's Marion Rafferty. Canadian Prime Minister Mark Carney suspended those trade negotiations with the U.S., blaming unfair last-minute changes to Washington's proposed terms. He says Canada will match tariffs dollar for dollar. The Supreme Court ruled Friday the White House can continue construction on that new ballroom.
15: That order from the Chief Justice came just hours before a lower court decision would have kicked in, forcing a halt to much of the construction on the ballroom complex. The president reacting to today's order, saying he is grateful for the decision and adding that construction is under budget and ahead of schedule. So for now, that 2-1 lower court decision against the administration is on hold. According to today's order from Roberts, that is the status quo until either he or the fuller court takes further action. That could include anything from upholding the lower court decision, meaning portions of the project would be halted, to granting a longer term stay that would fully allow construction to continue.
13: Fox's Shannon Bream. ICE is now considering shifting to a so-called find and arrest posture of Haitian nationals after giving them several weeks to turn themselves in. It follows a Supreme Court ruling that allowed the termination of temporary protected status. 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
5: Mike Gonzalez is a national security and foreign policy expert from the Heritage Foundation, a great guy and a ferocious champion for freedom, truth, justice in the American way, and even more ferocious opponent of Marxism in every flavor. His roots go back to Fidel Castro's Cuba, so he's got plenty to say about the Marxists inside the tent of the Democrat Party and their love of Fidel. Mike Gonzalez will join this program in just 30 minutes. Good morning. From your nation's capital on our flagship station, WMAL, but heard across the country on the Salem Radio Network and seen on Salem News Channel. This is O'Connor and Company. Good morning. And for those of you who don't know, when I'm not doing this and the other shows that I do, I'm also the editor of Town Hall Media. And I got to say, one of our biggest challenges at Town Hall is over at Hot Air. Let's bring in the associate editor at Hot Air, David Strom, so I can explain. David, thanks. So good morning. Thanks for joining us.
6: Always a pleasure, Larry.
5: One of our biggest problems, David, is the constant string of complaints we have about your managing editor, Ed Morrissey, because he is such a tyrant. And I just want to take this opportunity and platform to apologize for the abuse that you have to endure from Ed Morrissey. He's just a terrible, terrible human being. I know. You can say it out loud if you'd like.
6: I can say it out loud because I've known Ed probably for 25 years. And I knew Ed when he had hair.
5: That is a long time ago.
6: That tells you.
5: You know, this Minnesota nice thing. I can't even get you to say anything bad about Ed Morrissey, but it's understandable because Ed is actually the nicest person. That's the joke. All right, where to begin here with David Strom? First of all, give us the background on the story of this this Cambridge student who rose to the highest levels of academia there in England until everything started to fall apart.
6: Well, you're talking about the story of Jason Arday, who was the youngest black professor at Cambridge University. And they celebrated this guy like you would not believe. They turned him essentially into a demigod. And there was only one problem with the story, which was that everything about him was made up. I mean, he has an autobiography out where he describes how he didn't learn how to speak until he was 11, didn't learn how to read and write until he was 18. And then by the time he was 27, he had a PhD. And 37, he was a full professor at Cambridge in the sociology of education. He claims that he ran 30 marathons in 36 days, 9 of which on a broken leg. The story's got more and more fantastical. It makes Catch Me If You Can look like it was a true story. And it was, it all came out. Everybody knew that it was all a pack of lies. But because of DEI, they needed him so badly to be this great man that they promoted him. He was in documentaries. The BBC spent a lot of time talking about how wonderful he was, and then it all came crashing down.
5: Yeah, as crazy as the DEI movement in this country was and still is in certain factions, certainly in academia, it's times 10 over in England, and certainly at a bastion of higher education like Cambridge. And so, tragically, Mr. Arday took his own life as the truth was revealed and the pressure mounted on him. And clearly, if you're that kind of fabricator and fabulist about your past, and you know, I mean, lies like that are going to be revealed at some point. So there was obviously some mental instability going on with this man that culminated in his suicide. But now the fallout, instead

0: of introspection instead of the elites in the education class and in the culture in the United Kingdom actually looking at themselves and say, oh gosh, maybe we shouldn't have promoted this guy. Maybe we should have asked some questions. They're actually accusing the people who revealed the truth of being guilty of his death.
1: Of murder. They actually talk about it, this as a lynching that took place, revealing the truth about it. And the man who revealed the plagiarism, which started the ball rolling, because all his work is based upon other people's work. His dissertation was plagiarized up to and including the title of the actual thesis. And so the guy who revealed it has been suspended. They had 15,000 people.
0: Wait, pause gathered. There for a moment, David. I'm sorry. Let's not gloss over that. The person who actually revealed that Mr. Arday was a fraud and that had fraudulently submitted his credentials and his thesis and everything, the guy who told the truth just got suspended?
1: Yes, well, it's perfect academia. I mean, that, essentially, the truth is Voldemort, that which cannot be spoken. it's remarkable. I'm a former academic. I left academia because back in the 1990s, I saw this coming. And we really live in a post-truth society where the narrative is the only thing that matters.
0: Yes.
1: And Jason Arday was really, and this is why this is such an important story. I mean, it's not an important story that, you know, some academic somewhere, committed academic crimes. It's that we live in a world where Claudine Gay becomes the president of Harvard University, and essentially gets carte blanche to remake the entire university solely because she is black. Jason Arday was elevated. They called him the best sociologist in the world. And they did this solely because he was black and he was a good storyteller. And, the story of Arday, the individual, is tragic. He killed himself. But the backlash within academia really is all about self-protection. It's not about Jason Arday. It's that they have been revealed to be the ultimate fabulous.
0: David Strom is our guest. He's associate editor of Hot Air, which is part of the Town Hall Media family, part of our family here on this program. And David, you said that you saw this coming when you were in academia in the early 90s. I remember William A. Henry III wrote about the political correct movement quite a bit in Time magazine. I was riveted by his essays about this, and I didn't believe it. I didn't go to college, and those were sort of the days that I would have been on a campus. And I had a very different life experience, and I didn't get infected by it. But I see people in my generation who also were. Is it just as bad here now? At Harvard, at various state universities, as we saw it across the pond there in Cambridge?
1: Well, those are actually two very fundamentally different types of institutions. You basically have a prestige academia, and this does include the prestige state colleges and universities. And then you have the ones that are much more focused on preparing people to get out into the workforce. And in the latter, you still have a fair number of people who, you know, teach things. Yeah. But prestige universities and colleges are all about creating a class of people. What we're doing is we're overproducing a group of people out there who believe they have a right to rule. They have a right to rule because they believe the right things, or at least say they believe the right things. And that is what these institutions exist to do, is create a ruling class over the plebs.
0: David Strom, I'm told that this is less a factor at these elite universities in their graduate programs. And full disclosure, my oldest child is going to one of these elite universities in a graduate program. That said, our vice president Our vice president got his law degree at Yale. Is it better when you're in the post-grad programs at some of these elite universities? Or is this just, or is it an undergrad phenomenon? What's your take on that?
1: I think it actually depends quite a bit upon what program you are in. The closer you are to the humanities or the social sciences, and I was in political science. I taught political philosophy for a number of years. The closer you are to the social sciences and the humanities, the worse it is. If you're in STEM, and it depends even there on the university, you are in a much better position because, at the end of the day, industry is going to hold you accountable if you keep on producing, incompetent people. But, if you look, I mean, first of all, a lot of the graduates from elite institutions are going to work at major corporations, Fortune 500 or Fortune 1000 corporations, go into nonprofits. For instance, the college I went to, Carleton College, over 70% of their graduates go to work in the NGO world.
0: Fascinating.
1: There is absolutely no accountability there.
0: We got to leave it there. David Strom, great conversation. We'll have you back. And I think the bottom line here for your children, your grandchildren, your godchildren, if they have to go to college for a four-year degree, Hillsdale or the military academies, I think, are your best bet at this point. More to come on O'Connor and Company.
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0: a special hello to our friends at AM 950 The Answer in Orlando. They played such great hosts to this program when I was stranded down in Florida. My airline of choice, of which I will not name, canceled my flights back home when I was in Jacksonville a couple of weeks ago. So we had to drive to Orlando and use the studios there at AM 950 The Answer. They played great hosts. We love our audience down there. And we'll be seeing you soon, because now that we know we can go to Orlando and do the show from there and then spend the rest of the day at Harry Potter or at Epcot, well, we're probably going to do that. I married into a family that likes their Disney. So, and I'm fine with that. You know, one of my earliest jobs was at Disneyland in Anaheim. So, you know, I know Disney, they're awful. I know. But nobody does a theme park like them. It's just, you know, it's the free market, man. I'm going to go to Epcot. So we'll probably, in fact, right before the Salem Town Hall Gulf of America cruise in November, we'll probably go down to Orlando for a few days before the cruise, and it'll be a party. Hello to our friends at AM 950 The Answer in Orlando and everywhere else on the Salem Radio Network. It's great to be a part of the family here. We just mentioned higher education quite a bit, talking about Cambridge. You know, Cambridge and Oxford over there across the pond in England, often equated to Harvard and Yale here in the United States. And yes, full disclosure, my daughter goes to one of those elite institutions in graduate school. Don't want to drag her into the conversation. But yeah, I will tell you, I'm not paying for it. I just want to be clear on that before we play this for you. This is from Sean Duffy, the transportation secretary, who's doing this reality show, the road trip, American Road Trip. And it's an insight into their family life as they raise a good chunk of children. And this is a fascinating excerpt that went out where one of their children is just graduating high school. It's going through the college search, and they discussed if she does get accepted to a school like Harvard, let's say, what do you do? And I will tell you, this was a conversation that is very relatable with Secretary Duffy, because we have this conversation in our family very explicitly. Take a listen to this.
1: Let's say you got into Harvard. Would you be pushing us to actually have you go?
2: Probably. Because if I don't get in, I kind of like accept it. I'm not going to be upset. But if I do get in, I feel like you can't say no.
1: To Harvard?
2: Yeah.
1: Well, me and Mom can say no.
3: Catholicism to us is everything. It's the basis of our marriage. It's the basis of our family. So I'm nervous about the idea of Paloma going to Harvard. We spend a lot of time nurturing and providing formation for our kids, giving them an environment where they are steeped in faith and values. And so the idea of dropping her off at a place that would undermine that or try to undo all those things makes me worried.
1: And again, I don't want them to get one viewpoint. I want them to get a lot of different viewpoints. But I don't want them fed only one viewpoint that's contrary to the way my kids were raised. Listen, my problem is we have thought about how we raised you and how hard we've worked to, I think, raise what is a remarkable young girl. If I send you there, I think what happens is they have professionalized, figuring out how they can take good young girls like you and, I think, corrupt their minds. You don't have to believe what I believe. You don't have to have the political viewpoints that I have, but I do think it's important that you make those choices for yourself and you have a fair representation of what they are. And I don't think the Harvards of the world give you that kind of well-rounded picture.
2: But I went to an extremely conservative school in high school, and I'm part of an extremely conservative family. And then if I go to a liberal setting, that's a way more rounded education than if I go to a conservative high school and then go to a conservative college. That's just being kind of one-sided anyways.
1: But they're so good at it. You'll see young people go to a conservative school with a conservative family, and they get perverted and contorted.
0: Best episode of MTV's Real World I've ever seen. He's so right. He is so on point, and that is such a relatable conversation that so many of us as Christian conservatives have had with our children at that point in their lives, and it is real, and the secretary is absolutely correct about that. And with regard to the money here, I'll give you a quick hint of what we did in our family. We let our children know going in that we'd help them and support them with their education, but only up to a certain level. And we told them that amount. In our case, because they were born and raised in Southern California, we told them we'll pay the tuition equivalent to a UC school, right? You get into a UC school, what the in-state tuition is, that's what we will pay. Which means if you go to a UC school, you're not going to owe a dime. If you want to choose anything else that costs more than that, that's on you. You got to figure that out. And, well, two of our kids ended up going to a UC school. And the third one went to the Naval Academy. And they made that choice. They could have gone to a more expensive school that would have corrupted their minds even worse than a UC school. They chose not to. And they're sitting pretty without debt now. I want to say about Think Factor. 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
6: Fox News, I'm Deborah Valentine. President Trump campaigning Friday night in South Carolina to promote Republican Senator Darlene Graham ahead of Tuesday's primary runoff. He commented on the ongoing conflict with Iran.
7: They'll never have a nuclear weapon. They want to make a deal so badly. We don't even know if we want, because I view the Strait of Hormuz is an American territory right now. It's an American territory.
6: Reuters reporting Iran has granted permission for a number of Iraqi oil tankers to pass through the Strait of Hormuz upon Iraq's request. Canadian Prime Minister Mark Carney vowing retaliatory tariffs on the U.S. after he broke off trade talks with the U.S., claiming new demands were unfair.
8: The tariffs were initially supposed to kick in at 12:01 a.m. Wednesday, but President Trump extended the deadline for 3 days to allow talks to continue.
6: Fox's Marianne Rafferty. 50% tariffs took effect at midnight. 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
11: Near the end of the Revolutionary War, George Washington received a letter from one of his own officers. Colonel Louis Nicola suggested that America might be better served by a monarchy, with Washington himself as king. Washington firmly rejected the idea. He had spent years leading Americans in a fight for independence from a monarchy. He would not see that victory end with America creating a king of its own. He understood that the cause of the revolution was greater than any one man. His example reminds us that power can be offered, earned, or taken. But character determines whether we use it for ourselves or remain faithful to something greater.
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0: Good morning. As you know, we've been doing quite a bit of conversation here about, well, there's no other way to put it, communism. Because as Speaker Mike Johnson said, and I'll keep repeating it because he's right, the barbarians are inside the gate. Good morning. It's Larry O'Connor on O'Connor & Company on this Friday morning in your nation's capital and across the Salem Radio Network. Thanks for tuning in. We're going to be joined in a moment by Mike Gonzalez from Heritage Foundation, who knows a thing or two about communism, having his family flee Cuba. And he has been warning in many of his books, one of them co-authored with Katie Gorka, friend of the program, Republican chairwoman of Fairfax County, that Marxism is definitely a danger here in this country, and we need to keep being vigilant about it. Democrats used to believe that, too. There was a time when Democrats hated communists as much as Republicans do. Well, because they were Americans. They had American interests at heart. Something happened, though. They started letting these socialist DSA types join their ranks, starting with Bernie Sanders, and nobody would actually step out and say, he has nothing to do with us. And by the way, Bernie Sanders admitted he had nothing to do with the Democrats. He was an independent. He would always run as an independent. I'm a Democrat socialist. And then when he wants to be president, then he sort of puts on the outfit of being a Democrat, and lo and behold, all of his socialist ideas, his flirtation with Marxism and communism, it fits right in with the Democrat Party. There was a moment, I talk about it all the time, Mike Gonzalez. Good morning, Mike, from Heritage Foundation. There was a moment in that 2016 presidential nomination process between Bernie and Hillary. Chris Matthews had Debbie Wasserman Schultz, then the chairwoman of the DNC, on his program, and he asked her a softball. What's the difference between a Democrat and a Democrat socialist? And she couldn't have an answer. She had no idea. She couldn't respond. And here we are, Mike Gonzalez. Speaker Johnson said the barbarians are inside the gate.
13: Yeah, right. We're seeing, and thanks a lot for having me on, Larry. You do a wonderful job every morning. This is a parasitic relationship with and we're seeing it in real time, where a group, an outside group, the DSA, is taking over a host that has no antibodies, that will not fight it. Chuck Schumer won't do anything. Hakeem Jeffries won't do anything because they are sympathetic to the principles, even though they cannot say it, of many of the things that are being proposed by communists. They're not socialists. By the way, you know, Marx and Engels never made any difference between socialism and communism. Von Mises, this the same thing, said there was no difference. So, and these people are, I mean, Mamdani, who is the best-known DSA politician right now,
0: yeah,
13: he himself has called for the state owning the means of production. I'm quoting him directly. This is verbatim.
0: So is there a history globally in the last 100 years when we saw the rise of Marxism, really, I guess, starting with the Bolshevik Revolution? The ideas were there, but they were festering and they could never win. In any nation state, it required a revolution with blood in the streets for the Marxists to take over in Russia. But do we have an example of this sort of thing happening, you know, sort of infiltrating and getting ingrained, as you say, as a parasitic entity within a political party, winning several elections and then basically acquiring power and control? Is that how it worked in any other country in the past 100 years?
13: We've seen similar things, not exactly this. The Nazis, for example, in 1933, as you know, did not have a majority. in the German Reichstag. I think they had like 33%, one third, and then they managed to outmaneuver the other parties. And by the way, the Nazis are the National Socialists, so they really were. They had an ideology of the left.
0: Oh, Mike Gonzalez, I'm sorry. My friends on the left, all the college professors and people who read teleprompters on cable news, they tell me that they were actually fascists, that they had nothing to do with socialism.
13: These professors are at fault for what we're having, because for a generation and a half, or perhaps two generations, they went out of their way not to teach anything to these unsuspecting minds. We as parents abdicated our responsibility. And what we have now is a generation that has not been taught how bad socialism is, how it kills people, how it killed 100 million people. The Bolsheviks also were a minority to the Mensheviks, as you know. Mm-hmm. So we've seen a little bit of this, but what we're seeing right now on this, I mean, if it weren't so dangerous, it's very interesting to watch, because it really is. And it's like the Democratic Party cannot do anything. I testified in Congress about 3 weeks ago, and I spoke to a guy who's a good guy. He's, you know, an Italian American from, I'm not going to say who he is, from New York. And I said, he's a Democrat. I said, look, what are you guys going to do? You guys going to have to mount it. He looked at me, he looked at the sky, he said, oh, it's a big tent. I was like, oh, come on, give me a break.
0: Right.
13: It's not a big tent. You don't allow in people who are pro-life. So why are you allowing it? You're being taken over by people who dislike you immensely. They just see you as a body to take over.
0: See, that is such an important point that isn't being made enough. Those Democrat socialists, the DSA types who are actually winning elections right now, are not winning against Republicans. They are defeating establishment longtime Democrats. Zohra Mamdani, the most popular one, the one with the most power, who now seems unstoppable. It was Andrew Cuomo that he defeated to become mayor of New York. Andrew Cuomo, that's, they're actually destroying the careers of longtime established Democrats. And I guess that's part of the question here. Is this because of a vacuum of ideas within the Democrat Party? Would they have defined themselves for the last 10 plus years as really just being about DEI, racial politics, and opposing Donald Trump? And none of that actually helps the American people. But because of that, it's given an opportunity for these ideas, as odious as they are, as unworkable as they are, but at least they are ideas, and that's why they're appealing to some of the voters in the party?
13: And that's exactly right, by the way. I want to go back to that, but yes, the Democratic Party just thought that saying orange man bad and saying Donald Trump to everything, it's raining Donald Trump, you know, so they thought that would be enough, and then they embraced the wrong side of a lot of 80-20 issues. So here come the Democratic Socialists of America, who are, their strategy, and they have written it down, I'm not making this up, is to fight in primaries in super blue districts. Win those primaries because their voters are super motivated. Their voters, by the way, it's a really strange combination of accredited white kids who have failed up, who are deeply into debt, have an affordability crisis because they have a degree from Brown in ethnic studies or female studies, and are in a city, New York, where if you're not a banker, you're going to be hard put to make ends meet. And so they have failed up. And then another part of this coalition are the foreign born. There's nothing wrong with the foreign born. I'm foreign born, but I was lucky to come in at a time in the early 70s. When you were actually taught American culture in the New York City public school system, because it was the tail end of the Ellis Island assimilationist ethos that ended, you know, soon after I went to junior high. So what you have is a combination of people, of voters, who have never been taught anything good about America. Mamdani says things that are just unbelievable. He says that American exceptionalism is due to the fact that we're powerful and we're wealthy. No. Nobody who seriously talks about American exceptionalism says anything close to that. It's the inverse. We're wealthy and powerful because we're exceptional, and we're exceptional for a number of things. One of them, I think the most important in my eyes, is our attachment to natural rights. Natural right theory is embedded in our Constitution, in our institutions, in our documents. America, unlike even its closest allies, is deeply committed to natural rights. That makes us exceptional. That makes us independent, self-governing, rich, powerful, prosperous, and especially free. They have never been taught this, not by the Smithsonian, not by the universities, not by the schools.
0: Mike Gonzalez is our guest. And for anyone who is surprised at this rise of the DSA and Marxism, the ideology and the tactics that's happening right now in this country, well, you shouldn't be surprised. Had you read Mike Gonzalez's book that he co-authored with Katie Gorka, the book is Next Gen Marxism, What It Is and How to Combat It, you would have been prepared for this moment, but it's not too late. Get that book. It is incredibly relevant right now. And both you and Katie were at the Heritage Foundation. You're still at the Heritage Foundation when you wrote that book. And I got to say, and I've had weekly conversations with Kevin Roberts, the president of Heritage Foundation, on the Kevin Roberts Show podcast. He gets it. I mean, this is why Heritage Foundation literally was created in the first place, because of the rise of communism and Marxism several decades ago.
13: Right, exactly. We're doing exactly what Ed Fulmer intended us to do under Kevin Roberts. We're leading the fight. You know, I mentioned the Smithsonian. Larry, that's incredibly important.
0: Yeah.
13: Talk about an institution that has been taken over by leftists who see it as their plaything, as their instrument to just affect societal change. And now, I had a story in the Examiner last night, they want to give the Arts and Industries Building, which is on the National Mall, to the Latino Museum because they cannot pass legislation that, you know, they cannot transfer land from the National Park Service. So they're going to give a building that they own to the Latino Museum and try to jam this thing through at an emergency Board of Regents meeting this month.
0: Yeah.
13: They're without restraint. The leaders of the Smithsonian are without restraint.
0: Well, and as usual, there's a pattern of behavior here, because they're using institutions that have been created and funded by Americans, by free market, free enterprise, liberty-loving Americans who abhor the idea of Marxism, and they infiltrate those institutions, whether it's our college universities, private foundations, or, as you mentioned, the Smithsonian. And why don't the gatekeepers who run those organizations see this coming?
13: Because the gatekeepers surrendered at the Great Awakening. The Great Awakening, you know, took years in the making, as you know, but the peak years were 19 with the emergence of the 1619 Project to 2021. In between 2020, we had an insurrection, a real insurrection, an attempt at regime change that came very close. Angela Davis just gave an interview in Brooklyn in which she said, we came very close to winning in 2020, but then we were not ready for the American people rising up and I traveled to like 30 cities in 2021 with Jonathan Butcher. I traveled to I got COVID 5 times. You know, there were crowds everywhere and the American people fought back.
0: Yeah.
13: But what happened then? The stewards of our main institutions handed the reins of power to people like Lonnie Bunch III, the Secretary of the Smithsonian, to professors and colleges. They accepted the lie that were structurally oppressive, that were systemically racist, and they acted accordingly. This is now a big fight that we're into culturally. I think we have the right leadership for it.
0: Mike, can you stay with us? Because I want to talk to you. There's more to talk about here, and I want to talk about Cuba as well. Can you stick with us for one more segment?
13: Yes, I can. Yeah.
0: Excellent. Mike Gonzalez, Heritage Foundation, literally wrote the book about everything you're seeing right now. He stays with us in just a moment. 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
1: I'll be jumping to the morning meeting at 9 a.m. as I do every day. It's Friday, so we have our winners and losers of the week. No surprise, the loser of the week will be John Ossoff. I'll give you a little heads up there just in case you're going to be joining me over there with Mark Halpern and Kevin Walling. We continue right now with Mike Hernandez, a champion for freedom, liberty, free market, truth, justice, the American way, all those things over at Heritage Foundation. And by the way, Mike, I do want to say I appreciate, I just saw on your X feed that you were admonishing people not to use the term capitalism. Capitalism is a Marxist construct. We don't believe in capitalism. It makes it sound like we're on the side of big business and banks. No, we're on the side of freedom. It's easy, everyone. It's not capitalism. It's free enterprise, free markets, freedom. That's what the Marxists are against.
2: Yeah, capitalism, it was Marx, actually, who coined the term capitalism. He really believed that that was the protagonist of our system. Mm-hmm. But the real protagonist of our system is the consumer. The consumer gets to decide who lives and who dies. We have that freedom. The consumer, if you're not producing something the consumer wants, then the consumer sends you a very important message. We don't want this. You abandon that enterprise and jump into something else. How wonderful. That's why I think free markets or the free exchange system is really what we mean by that. It's not the owner of capital sitting there like, you know, Donald McDuck counting his dollars.
1: Right, Scrooge McDuck doing the snow angels on the pile of gold. Yeah.
2: Right.
1: If only.
2: That's what they think.
1: Yeah. Mike Gonzalez, two quick questions. I want to talk about Cuba, and I know you do too, but real fast, what is the red-green axis? I keep hearing people talk about the red-green axis.
2: It's the red-green coalition, and it's very old. It's the alliance between radical Marxists and Islamists. In my books, and especially in the one that I co-wrote with the great, great, great Katie Gorka, she and I talk about how communists in the 20th century abandoned the worker because the worker would not rise. The worker loved his family, loved God, loved his nation, all the things that Marx said had to go. So Herbert Marcuse, a theorist, you have to know who he is if you're a normal person. In the 60s, he said, I'm quoting him directly, it's in the ghetto that we will find the agent of revolutionary change. So the Red-Green Alliance is the same thing. It's saying, and in fact, the communist leader of France, Jean-Luc Mélenchon, just said this last week. He's saying, we're not going to do anything with the Catholic white worker. He's not going to give you socialism. You know, so what they mean is the revolutionary agent is going to be the people of other races and other colors. Again, I'm quoting Marcuse directly. And this is an element of that. Now, these two groups really kind of hate each other. Zoran Mamdani himself must be in real conflict. I think he's a Marxist. I don't think he's a real Muslim.
1: But certainly on the cultural issues, there's some major conflict there. We've got Abdul Al-Sayed, who I know claims he's not a socialist. He makes his wife, cover her hair in public. That's a pretty strict adherence to Islam. And yet he's championing and aligning himself with a party who has an ideology that is pro-transgender, pro-gay rights, pro-abortion. Something's going to break there, isn't it?
2: Yeah. There is an alliance because they have a mutual enemy, right? The old joke, why do grandchildren and grandparents get along? Because they have a common enemy. It's the same thing here. You know, they think that once they get rid of us freedom loving people, once we're in gulags or we no longer have political power, they will settle their own accounts.
1: All right.
2: I'd love to be there with popcorn.
1: Thank you for that. All right. Recently, we only got a couple of minutes left, sadly, and we'll have you back, Mike, because you're one of our favorites, and it's been a long time. The DSA recently celebrated Fidel Castro. I know that you hold the Cuban people closely in your heart. I'd like you to reflect a little bit on Castro and about what's going on the ground there in Cuba, because it looks like this truly is the beginning of the end, if not the end of the end for them.
2: Yeah, I think that President Trump and Marco Rubio have been very, very good on this. One of the things that the administration has done has been very well thought out in saying, look, you're not going to get any more free oil from Venezuela. Cuba is after 67 years of communism, they have destroyed everything. They have destroyed Havana, a beautiful city, a beautiful, beautiful city. They had to destroy it to leave no trace of the civilization that existed before they came. And they destroyed the economy. So I think that now they're left to their own devices. The American people have said, we will give you aid if it's distributed by Catholic charities. by the Catholic Church, not by you. We're not going to give you money. We're going to give the Cuban people money directly. And they say, no, no, no, no, we're sovereign. Well, let's see where that sovereign leads you.
1: Yeah.
2: So I think what will happen soon, I think I'm beginning to read the tea leaves, that the grandson, Raulito Rodriguez Castro, who's a nobody, he's a drunk and a drug addict and a womanizer, his only redeeming quality is that his last name is Castro. And I think they're going to kick out the puppet who's there now and give Raulito power. But I don't think that's going to go anywhere. I don't think Rubio and Trump are going to be fooled by this.
1: Right. And only a minute left, but is there enough support and infrastructure of Cuban Americans who are now American citizens living just 90 miles off the coast of Cuba who are ready to air in and rebuild that nation at a moment's notice?
2: I sure hope so, because Cuba is in a very bad state.
1: Yeah.
2: Cuba is in as bad a state, even worse, much worse than it was at the end of the Spanish-American War. You know, but Leonard Wood, the American governor, appointed my great grandfather to lead the High Commissioner of Hygiene and Sanitation in Cuba because it was in such a dire strait. And I think this is going to be the same thing now. They're going to require a lot of investment and a lot of technical know-how.
1: Mike Gonzalez, Heritage Foundation, doing the Lord's work there and fighting the Marxists. He's been doing it his whole career. We're glad you're on our side, Mike. Thanks for joining us. Have a great weekend.
2: Thank you. Same to you.
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5: Trump rallies. I'm Deborah Valentine, Fox News. President Donald Trump in South Carolina Friday night to rally for Republican Senator Darlene Graham ahead of Tuesday's runoff primary, in which Graham faces GOP Representative Ralph Norman after neither secured a majority vote in the primary.
6: Look at the rallies. Look at what we have today. You have thousands of people standing outside, can't get in. They're standing outside, and we're not even really running, but we are running because we have to get Darlene and other people elected.
5: White House Press Secretary Caroline Leavitt joined President Trump on stage at the campaign event in Myrtle Beach, South Carolina, praising the president for his work from the Oval Office.
7: President Trump, you are the most consequential and historic president in the history of our great country. And it has been the honor of my life to serve as your White House Press Secretary, sir.
5: Leavitt announced she'll be leaving her role as White House press secretary, but that she'll return to MAGA Incorporated, Trump's super PAC. U.S.-Canada trade negotiations are suspended after talks broke off. President Trump's 50% tariffs on roughly $28 billion in Canadian goods took effect at midnight, with Canada promising retaliation. Fox's Marianne Rafferty.
8: President Donald Trump's import taxes will hit about 5% of what Canada ships to the United States every year. Now, that includes products that range from hockey sticks to tongue depressors. The countries sold each other $880 billion worth of goods and services last year. The tariffs were initially supposed to kick in at 12:01 a.m. Wednesday, but President Trump extended the deadline for 3 days to allow talks to continue, but the two countries still could not reach an agreement in time.
5: Canada's prime minister suspended trade negotiations, blaming unfair last-minute changes. 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
14: Near the end of the Revolutionary War, George Washington received a letter from one of his own officers. Colonel Louis Nicola suggested that America might be better served by a monarchy, with Washington himself as king. Washington firmly rejected the idea. He had spent years leading Americans in a fight for independence from a monarchy. He would not see that victory end with America creating a king of its own. He understood that the cause of the revolution was greater than any one man. His example reminds us that power can be offered, earned, or taken. But character determines whether we use it for ourselves or remain faithful to something greater.
15: The following contains a celebrity impersonation.
16: Mr. President, we're seeing reporting that air conditioning systems are failing as temperatures rise. What is your response?
17: I said, don't wait. People wait until the last second, then suddenly it's hot and nothing works. I understand this stuff probably better than anybody.
16: Mr. President, why hasn't the White House issued any guidance?
17: I gave perfect guidance. 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That's the guidance. If people followed it, we wouldn't even be talking about this.
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17: They're not like Air Right. You got some bad installers out there, some real bad hombres. I wouldn't let them near the White House. It would be a complete disaster.
19: Mr. President, there are reports of significant

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4: 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Are you familiar with Act Blue? A-C-T, no space, capital B-L-U-E. It's a fundraising platform that Democrats use. Started in 2004. And since then, it is estimated they've raised $20 billion. It's used by people like AOC and Bernie Sanders. Abdul El-Sayed uses it. Big Democrat fundraising tool. Now, the House Committee on Oversight and the House Administration Committee and Judiciary Committee right now are conducting joint investigations into allegations that they are taking in money from foreign donors, which is illegal. Report released by the committee back in April said, quote, Act Blue executives and staff are aware that both foreign and domestic fraudulent actors are exploiting the platform, but do not take the threat seriously, end of quote. And recently, the Act Blue co-founder pleaded the Fifth Amendment during a closed-door session deposition before these three key committees. Now, back in April, the CEO, June of this year, the CEO also pleaded the Fifth Amendment during a public congressional hearing, number 28.
5: Your board chairman said ActBlue accepted up to 38 million contributions in 2024 that had the signs of foreign origin. How much fraud is too much fraud?
6: On the advice of counsel, I respectfully decline to answer the question pursuant to my Fifth Amendment rights under the Constitution.
5: How many foreign contributions did ActBlue accept?
6: On the advice of counsel, I respectfully decline to answer the question pursuant to my Fifth Amendment rights under the Constitution.
5: How much money did ActBlue accept from Russia?
6: On the advice of counsel, I respectfully decline to answer the question pursuant to my Fifth Amendment rights under the Constitution.
5: Why did your entire legal team quit? Your in-house legal team?
6: On the advice of counsel, I respectfully decline to answer the question pursuant to my Fifth Amendment rights under the Constitution.
5: Did your legal team quit because of reduced fraud standards?
6: On the advice of counsel, I respectfully decline to answer the question pursuant to my Fifth Amendment rights under the Constitution.
5: Understand. And we won't keep you here all day, but let me just do one more. Did you weaken your fraud standards to help Democrats?
6: On the advice of counsel, I respectfully decline to answer the question pursuant to my Fifth Amendment rights under the Constitution.
5: Mr. Chairman, I appreciate the good work you and your committee are doing.
4: Now, Chris Cuomo, the former host of CNN, is extremely angry that people like Adam Carolla have been posting clips of things that Chris Cuomo said during the COVID pandemic, in which he basically just maligned and attacked people who weren't taking the vaccine. This is a clip of Chris Cuomo with sportscaster Bob Costas during July 2021. I wonder if Cuomo, going to send me an angry text message the way he did Adam Carolla. Number 23.
7: Now, you heard the conversation I had with the Florida congressman who needed to be corrected about how vaccines work. Listen, I'm healthy. I had it. Mm-hmm. I don't need it. That's my choice. I don't care what Biden says. I don't care what the government says. Yeah. We hear this refrain again and again. Net effect.
8: Well, look, we're in an area that is not a matter of opinion. This is a matter, it should not be viewed as liberal, conservative, Democrat, Republican. This is a matter of facts versus denial of facts, flat out ignorance. It would not be possible a generation or so ago when you didn't have so many places to go to have whatever you

0: want to believe ratified or to stumble onto misinformation. There are people online who are specializing and making a lot of money out of dispensing this sort of misinformation. This is not a matter of opinion. If you won't get vaccinated, unless you're in the tiny, tiny, tiny percentage of those who have a legitimate reason not to, if you won't get vaccinated, you're wrong. Period. You know, when people say, well, it's my choice, it's your choice to drink. I'm not going to come to your house and tell you not to have a shot, but it's not your choice, or you're going to be held to account for it, to drink and drive. Even people who smoke 3 packs a day, understand they can't smoke on an airplane. They can't smoke in this restaurant. When your choice butts up against my well-being, play your music as loud as you want, but not in the theater where we're trying to watch the movie. These are simple concepts that somehow have been politicized here.
1: Have you ever seen America fall down on a challenge as it has here? We have made ourselves sick as a function of deep denial. That's all. Well, we had the vaccine. We had the means to make the PPE. We had the means to make the testing. We had a president who said the pandemic was a hoax. His party bought into it. Have you ever seen the country in this situation?
0: No, and it's not just a matter of ignorance. It's a kind of defiant ignorance. It's a badge of honor to act this way. And you made a good point earlier in this hour. The one thing that Trump was undeniably right about, even though he won't shout it from the highest mountaintop as he should, and demand television time, which all the networks would grant to him, to make a full and coherent statement about it. He does acknowledge that you should get vaccinated. You can call it, as you said, if it helps, the Trump vaccine. The one thing for sure, the most important thing that he was right about, is that. For some reason, they're not acting upon that. Meanwhile, they eat up all of his other ridiculous, preposterous, buffoonish lies.
2: Boy, that hasn't worn well, has it? You take the vaccine, you will not get COVID. Lie. Take the vaccine, you will not give COVID to anybody else. Lie. The lethality of it turned out to be, for those who don't have comorbidities, about what the common flu is. They lied about that. Turns out, based on Dr. Fauci's so-called diaries, he was aware that there were adverse effects. He denied them or didn't admit them. Lie after lie after lie. And again, when I ran for governor, I was asked about whether I believed that people should be mandated, and I said no. I said schools should be remaining open, workforces should remain open. Well, that's not true. According to the CDC, Larry Elder is wrong. Where's my apology? President Trump has reiterated he had no choice but to go to war against Iran, number 32.
3: They have some drones. Their capacity to build them is very low right now compared to what it was 5 months ago. It was 5 months ago they were knocking them out. Now it's very hard for them to knock out anything. They're in bad shape. They have inflation that's 300%. Their currency is valueless. You know, it's virtually valueless.
2: Sure.
3: Their military is not being paid. And so they're in bad shape. But the key, the reason I did it, and we had no choice, and I would have done it again 100 times, they cannot have a nuclear weapon, and they won't be having a nuclear weapon.
2: He now, of course, is being called a war criminal. This is a podcast named Kyle Kalinske, number 22.
4: George Washington was a guy who was asked to become the king of the United States. He said, no, I don't want to do that. This country shouldn't have a king. Trump is a guy who literally wants to be a king. In fact, how about this one? New Trump post signals 2028 bid. He posted over on Live Social, Trump 2028. We are going to win. Remember, he posted the other day a flag that said King Trump 2028. We are completely through the looking glass, bro. We're being led directly into the ground by a war criminal, pedophile, rapist, con man, terrorist, fascist. Like, what are we doing? How is this continuing? Impeach him. Remove him. 25th Amendment him. Lock him up. It is insane we've let this go on as long as it has.
2: You see, Nancy Pelosi, Chuck Schumer, Hakeem Jeffries created people like this idiot. Rapist, pedophile, war criminal, fascist. Are you serious? He is. I believe he is. I believe he sincerely believes that. I do not believe that Nancy Pelosi believes it. I do not believe that Chuck Schumer believes it. I do not believe that most of these Democrats in the Senate and the House believe that. They say it. They have no blooming idea they were creating idiots like this who influence other people and then demand things like abolishing ICE, abolishing prisons, abolish the Senate. 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
1: 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We are Salem News Channel. 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Now, as you know, regulators in California have mandated the kinds of tires that you replace your old tires with. Regulations that will eventually eliminate 70% of the tires currently sold in the state. Now, you may think this is just about California, but it isn't. There's something called the California effect that manufacturers talk about. Regulations here in California will affect the kind of tires sold everywhere else because it's expensive to make a tire just for California. So often what they do is make a tire for California that will then be used by everybody else. The idea is that these tires will save drivers money because they have so-called lower rolling resistance, meaning less energy needed to power the car down the road. Supposedly it will save $1 billion annually in gasoline and electricity costs while simultaneously reducing carbon dioxide emissions. You could eliminate every bit of carbon dioxide emissions in California. Will have zero effect on the climate, but they do it anyway. Goodyear said that these standards will increase costs and leave technical and legal questions unresolved. But they don't care. Gavin Newsom was asked about the California tire mandates. Here's what he said, number 18.
2: Look, the ROI is pretty good. The return on investment. Back to just facts. Save $1 billion a year in fuel. You talk about affordability agenda. That makes some sense to me. It'd be wise to take advantage of new efficient tires, lower your cost at the pump. And that was borne out in a lot of public testimony. This has been a process over 2+ years. They've been working on this. I think last year there was some effort to move forward. There was some delay. They worked with the tire manufacturers. The vast majority came on board. One did not. One notable one did not. But the vast majority embraced it. But from a consumer's perspective, the savings is self-evident. And so I think it was a good choice in that respect.
1: Savings are self-evident. If they're self-evident, why not give the buyer the option to buy a tire that will save the buyer money? But they think you're too stupid to do things that are in your own best interest, so they're going to do it for you. This is the attitude in this state. This is the attitude of DSA members. Now, Angie Nixon is the DSA member who won her primary in Florida for the Senate. Here's what she said ICE is doing. Number 21.
3: They are going to racially profile us, and they are going to escalate things, and they are going to shoot and kill us, and they are going to get away with it unless we send people like me to Washington, D.C., who are going to scrutinize and launch investigations to go after bad actors, to arrest them and to put them in jail, and to call for an end and an abolishment of ICE.
4: After Angie abolishes ICE, she's going to hand out amnesty like candy.
3: The Haitian community here in our state contribute over $2.6 billion to our economy. And not only that, it's not only just about their labor. It's actually about the culture that they bring here. They are amazing people. And so there needs to be a clear pathway to citizenship, especially if their country is still so unstable.
4: We need Haitians for cheap illegal labor and their culture. Really? Because that's what Johnny hears when he talks to people on the street, that if only we had more Haitian culture, America would be a much better place.
1: Now, when she said that ICE is going to shoot and kill people, she was specifically talking about black people. ICE is out there shooting and killing black people. Now, this is Angie Nixon in June of 2026. You have this to look forward to if she were to be elected to the Senate. Number 24.
5: We have nothing to lose but our chains. Our chains are attacks on the Voting Rights Act. Our chains are them closing down our neighborhood schools. Our chains are them spending $1 billion on a ballroom you will never get to dance in. We have nothing to lose. We have nothing to lose. We have absolutely nothing to lose but our chains. I am State Representative Angie Nixon, and I am humbly asking for your support.
1: Now, I'm old enough to remember when a guy named Barack Obama got elected president in 2008. I've mentioned this story before. Back then, I got the LA Times, the New York Times thrown to my house. Open the door, I bend down, pick up the papers. On the front page of both papers are colored pictures of black parents holding their kids, crying. And they all said the same thing. For the first time, I can say to my child, you can grow up and be anything you want to be. First time I can say that and be sincere. I've been saying that before, but I really wasn't quite sure it was true. Now I realize it is true. What happened to that? We have nothing to lose but our chains. We have nothing to lose but our chains. And she says, make America great again means bring our country back to Jim Crow, which is why 20% of black men voted for Donald Trump in 2024. Number 31.
6: So right now, Donald Trump and Ashley Moody are causing so much harm to folks. And I feel like they're legitimately trying to return us back to the worst chapters of our past, of our history. And so you have Donald Trump saying things like he wants to make America great again. They want to return us back to the good old days. But the good old days were my mom drinking out of colored only water fountains, segregation, not having access to healthcare, us meaning black people being bombed and, you know, their neighborhoods being burnt down because they were becoming self-sufficient and that type of stuff.
7: Yeah.
6: And
1: Idiocy on stilts. 888-971-SAGE. Do not leave town.

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1: Think about what Joe Biden did the second he became president. 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Remain in Mexico went away, which meant you come here. You say, I declare asylum. We said, cool, come on in. Do you want a bus to Boston or how about a plane flight to Chicago? Can we help you out with that? That's how we behaved. So stupid. So self-destructive.
0: The Alex Marlowe Show. 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Right before Sean Thompson at 4 on AM 560. 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
2: Fox News, I'm Angelo Bavaro. Canada is vowing retaliation against President Trump's 50% tariffs, which will hit about 5% of what Canada ships to the U.S. every year.
3: The tariffs were initially supposed to kick in at 12:01 a.m. Wednesday. President Trump extended the deadline for 3 days to allow talks to continue, but the two countries still could not reach an agreement in time.
2: Fox's Marion Rafferty, Canadian Prime Minister Mark Carney, is blaming what he calls unfair last-minute changes to Washington's proposed terms. The Supreme Court says construction on that new White House ballroom can continue.
4: Chief Justice John Roberts issued the temporary order, which prevents a lower court order from taking effect that would have stopped above-ground construction on the ballroom. The Supreme Court will now consider lawsuits aimed at stopping the project.
2: Fox's Kevin Uretsky. 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
11: You probably already said this, but what's your short term? Because we done went through a lot. What's your short term goal, running for office or, you know, in the Senate? And then what's the long term goal that you have?
12: Yeah, for sure. So my short term goal is going to the Senate to help kind of right the ship, to be a stopgap to like to really stop Donald Trump. Because again, I think he's not trying to leave, and we need to send people there who are bold, unapologetic fighters, because quiet status quo, timid leadership is not going to help us in this moment when these people are actively trying to kill us, right?
10: 888-971-SAGE, 888-971-7243. I am Larry Elder. We are Salem News Channel.
13: I'm not going to continue in the lunacy of this woman. They're actively trying to kill us. Now, to pay for Medicare for all, they say we're going to raise taxes on the rich who are not paying their fair share in taxes. This is an excerpt from a video of a guy named Jacob Turner. He spent 11 years in pro baseball. Here's what he said about the rich not paying their fair share in taxes. Number 35.
14: I was one of the highest paid high school draftees in the history of the MLB draft. Yet I signed at 18, I got to the big leagues at 20, but by 25, I was hanging on by a thread with my career. And in today's video, I'm going to walk you behind the scenes of my story in professional sports and peel back the curtain to things that people never get to see. So to start off, let me take you back a couple of years. It's 2007. I'm a sophomore in high school. And all I'm thinking about is I want to become a professional baseball player. Now, a lot of kids wanted to become a professional baseball player. But you see, I had this incredible God-given ability. And I started to realize that I might actually be able to do this thing. So from 2007 to 2009, a couple of key things happened. One, I signed a Division I scholarship with the University of North Carolina. And number two, I hired my agent. Now, you might be thinking, as I'm getting closer to the draft, which was in 2009, that I would have a really good understanding of right before I walk into the draft, what's actually going to happen. And this was one of the first lessons that I learned, is that the draft is kind of like Houdini's black box. You have no idea what's going to happen. And this is what I see time and time again. I help athletes navigate this on the financial side today. And so often, we don't know what team a player is going to get drafted by until 45 seconds before the pick. We don't know what that team's going to offer until they actually pick up the phone on draft day and call you. So let me give you a quick behind-the-scenes story. I got drafted in 2009 by the Detroit Tigers. Yet the day before the draft, they called me and they told me that they weren't going to draft me. Now, they drafted me 9th overall. I was the first pick that they had in the draft. But the day before, they told me they weren't going to draft me. So when I tell you it's like Houdini's black box, it's truly like Houdini's black box. So I get drafted. The Tigers actually pick me. And then comes time to negotiations. Now, I had a specific number in mind that I knew that if I got this number, it would leave me X amount of dollars after taxes and agent fees, all the other things that come along with it, to actually be able to invest. My parents and I had thought really carefully and really calculated around this number, but it was a really specific number. It wasn't like 2 million or 3 million or 4 million or 5 million. It was a certain amount of millions point a certain number. So it was a very specific number. And the Tigers waited almost all the way up until the signing deadline to actually make their first offer to me. They're trying to create some leverage. Their first offer was the exact number that I thought I wanted to sign. Now you tell me, how would they have gotten that number? And this is one of the lessons that I learned, was the reality is, this is a need to know only situation. Something I preach to all the families that we work with. You need to keep your circle tight, because pro sports teams, they're almost like private investigators. They will do everything in their power to figure out every single thing about you, including what your potential number is in the draft or in free agency, because their job is to get the highest talent in their situation, that was me, for the lowest amount of money, which was their offer. So how did I take that offer and ultimately end up getting, you know, about $2 million more guaranteed, plus a major league contract with ultimately gave me about another $2 million of additional money? I want to create leverage. Now, you might be thinking, well, how can you create leverage in the MLB draft if one team drafts you? You can only negotiate with one team. This is not like free agency. I don't have 30 plus teams to negotiate with. I have one team. So how do you create leverage? Well, leverage is all in storytelling. Now, consider in my specific situation, I was going to the University of North Carolina. That is a great school. I was really, really committed to going to school. I wasn't just bluffing and saying that that was my focus and that was my priority. I was going there. I was going there unless I got a certain amount of money that was life-changing money for me to turn it down. And all these things, in combination with my talent, in combination with my performance, created an incredible amount of leverage for me to be able to go into those negotiations, even though they were just with one team, and actually be able to create millions of dollars more in my pocket, even though technically on the surface, you have no leverage. You're negotiating with one person. So I sign for millions of dollars, and I think I'm going to become a big leaguer. And in fact, I even think that even more so over the next 48 hours, because they are rolling out the absolute red carpet for me. I'm going to Detroit. I'm up on the Jumbotron. I'm staying in a 5-star hotel. I'm touring the locker room. I'm meeting all these big leaguers. Mind you, I'm an 18-year-old, and I am thinking, I might be in the big leagues the next day. Well, I come to find out the red carpet only lasts 48 hours.
13: And then he finds out about something called taxes, which we're going to talk about in just a second. 888-971-SAGE, 888-971-7243. I am Larry Elder. 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
7: 888-971-SAGE, 888-971-7243. I am Larry Elder. We are Salem News Channel. His name is Jacob Turner, spent 11 years in pro baseball. And then he talks about something he discovered. Taxes. Number 35.
8: I was shipped off to Lakeland, Florida. Lakeland, Florida is where their spring training site is. And I was staying in dorms. Military barracks dorms that were built probably in the 1950s. We're talking brick walls. If you opened your eyes and you didn't know where you were at after being dropped there, you might think you might were in a prison cell. But the reality was, this was what pro ball actually was like. It wasn't the red carpet that I just got. It wasn't that big league experience. I was now in the situation where I was going to have to absolutely work my tail off and grind to get to the big leagues. And I learned very quickly that you were just another number in the minor league system. And it was totally up to you, no matter where you got drafted at, to make it happen. So I've gotten drafted. I've gotten this money. I got my first paycheck, my first bonus paycheck. Now, I signed for $5.5 million, but my first bonus paycheck was split up into different payments, was $1.2 million. And I learned really quickly. I got this $1.2 million in my bank account. I learned a couple things. One, Uncle Sam is real. It took almost 50% of my paycheck. I can still remember. In fact, I still have a copy of the pay stub. $1.2 million and what I got after taxes was roughly $650,000. I learned super quickly what taxes were, how much they were, and how much they actually hit your paycheck. And the second thing I learned was that money, while it changes everything, because everything in my life changed. I went from having roughly $1,000 in my bank account to hundreds of thousands of dollars overnight, with millions of dollars more coming in the future. But I also learned that it doesn't change anything, really, right? Like, I went about my day the exact same way. Was I going out and buying a bunch of new things? No, not really. And it made me understand that as money comes in, it is an incredibly valuable tool for our life. And on one sense, it changes everything. But on the other sense, it changes nothing. It simply magnifies who we are as people. Now, I know some of you out there are thinking, okay, so you got this check, you paid a lot of money in taxes, but I always hear these comments that the top 1% don't pay their fair share in taxes. Well, I will be the first one to tell you that athletes pay their fair share in taxes.
7: Oops. Now, I've been collecting articles about Melania. She hasn't been seen publicly in almost a month. This is AOL. Melania hasn't been seen for 25 days as she skips two major Washington, D.C. events. Yahoo News. Melania has not been spotted in public for a full month. The Week. Melania Trump. The curious case of the disappearing First Lady. Rumors flying over why she hasn't been seen in public for a month. Here's another one. Where is Melania Trump? First Lady hasn't been seen for over a month. Skipping major events. What's going on? What's going on? And then, of course, she reemerges, number 43.
5: Good afternoon. I heard you missed me. Here I am. Welcome to the White House. A warm...
7: Trump derangement syndrome. Hey, maybe he killed her and buried her in the Rose Garden. You know, who knows? This is Brandon Gill, that very talented Texas congressman, number 40.
9: That's exactly right. There are two things that unify the Democratic Party right now. The first thing, I think, is a deep loathing for America, for its founding principles, for its culture, its history, and especially its people. And secondly, I think, is a deep, visceral, blood-curdling hatred for Donald Trump. You can't turn on MSNBC or CNN for more than 5 seconds before you hear some deranged left-wing lunatic screaming Donald Trump's name, blaming him for everything wrong under the sun, never giving him credit for a single thing that he's accomplished already in just less than 2 years of this administration. That is what unifies this party. They don't have anything to put forward other than socialism and hatred for President Trump.
7: Now, regarding the grocery stores, they're going to be run by the city of New York, the Mamdami stores. Some of the nearby stores at these prospective locations are saying, how's this fair to us? You're selling discounted goods at taxpayers' expense? I'm a taxpayer? So the lead official for the Mamdami-run stores said this in response, number 45.
10: I think ultimately the goals of these locations, not just here in East Harlem, but, you know, any borough location, is to be complementary to the neighborhood, and really, you know, rising tides, right? We can all cooperate and work together in a meaningful way.
11: Do you mind, what is the, I've heard that term from EDC officials, that these are meant to be complementary. What does that mean? What does that complementary mean in terms of policy, operations, and things like that?
10: Yeah, I think we're, you know, as an agency, looking at a number of different complementary, you know, policies and programs, grants, incentives that can come alongside these grocery stores to support other, you know, local independent businesses that are in the neighborhoods. We're going to continue to listen, and we're going to continue to engage. And I'll be, you know, alongside the operator as our partner, and like I said, making sure that we are complementary to the other businesses that are here in the neighborhood.
11: So other locations, other grocery stores, can get grants from the city under this?
10: Something on the table. We're exploring a lot of different options and opportunities. I think, you know, there's a whole host of levers that the EDC is able to work within to make sure that, you know, everyone has equitable and equal access to opportunities here.
11: Thank you.
7: Equitable and equal access to opportunities here. Rising tide lifts all boats. So you're going to compete unfairly against bodegas nearby and then give them grants to offset the unfair competition. Makes you want to slash your wrists. This is an economist from the Manhattan Institute, number 46.
12: So let's bring in Daniel DiMartino, an economist at the Manhattan Institute who fled socialist Venezuela in 2016. First off, welcome to you. First time I've had the chance to talk to you. What do you think about what's going on here in New York City? I mean, you know, city-funded, publicly run grocery stores? Is this even a good idea to begin with?
13: Well, it would be funny if it wasn't so tragic, right? Because they're really stealing our money. They're finding, you know, socialists are always the best at finding new ways to steal our money, to solve problems that they created by stealing more of our money in the first place. And that's what they're doing here. They're taking $30 million to create a government grocery store that nobody asked for, that nobody needs, because there are plenty of grocery stores in the city, that is going to be subsidized at a 30% discount. Obviously, there's going to be shortages. Obviously, it's going to take business away from other places. It's not targeted towards the poor. And instead of saying, we're going to cut your taxes, maybe your property taxes, your income taxes, no. We're going to create another, yet another government grant program that you need to apply for, that the friends get first. This is how socialism works. And the grocery stores haven't opened in the first place yet.
12: So then...
7: Hey, we'll give you a grant to offset the theft of taxpayer money that you're helping to subsidize. Now, you know, life moves fast. Staying sharp, focused, and clear-headed.
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0: 560. The Answer.

0: Donnie looks at the private grocers who are like, this is going to undercut their business. So, okay, so let's give them money so that they can compete with the publicly run grocery stores. Like, what is happening?
1: And you know, the thing is, we already have, you know, imagine if we had a program to help the poor to afford food. Can you imagine if we had a program such like that? Oh, right, it's called Food Stamps, SNAP. We already have a federal program that gives billions of dollars a year to people who have low income so that they can afford food. So why doesn't the city just lower taxes for poor people or increase that program? Because the goal of the government grocery store is not actually to help New Yorkers afford food.
0: Okay,
1: it's to control New Yorkers.
2: 888-971-SAGE, 888-971-7243. I am Larry Elder, Salem News Channel. Ro Khanna is a California congressman who is considering running for president. He posted a video on X. Quote, across the country, black families are sounding the alarm about the unexplained deaths of their loved ones, including a disturbing number of black Americans found hanging from trees. Close quote. And he listed a couple of victims, he said, were victims of black Americans found hanging from their trees. One of them is named Juliana, N-Z-I-T-A, Zitza, I guess, found hanging from a tree in North Carolina in May. Another one named Tasha Fortune, discovered in August, hanging from a tree outside an abandoned house in Jackson, Mississippi. As for the first one, the authorities ruled suicide. Doesn't appear to be any evidence to the contrary. As for Ms. Fortune, the person of interest is a black man with whom she once had a romantic relationship. Oops. Other than that, hide the women and children. Don Lemon asked Angie Nixon about people being scared of socialist policies. Number 30.
3: But you know, Representative, that, you know, socialist, the DSA thing, that scares some people. And I just, are you aware of that? That scares folks. And so they're concerned about, oh, are you going to can you actually win? Or what are you going to do when you get in there? Are you going to want to abolish the Supreme Court or to abolish the presidency or, you know, get rid of policing or get rid of prisons? What do you say to that? Do you want that? Is that what you believe?
4: You know, Don, I am a black woman with natural hair. I scare people just being my authentic
2: okay,
4: self.
2: Okay, wait. I am a black woman with natural hair. So I scare people just by existing. Can't wait till she gets to Congress. I'm Larry Elder. Have a great weekend.
5: What can I say? 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
11: Near the end of the Revolutionary War, George Washington received a letter from one of his own officers. Colonel Louis Nicola suggested that America might be better served by a monarchy, with Washington himself as king. Washington firmly rejected the idea. He had spent years leading Americans in a fight for independence from a monarchy. He would not see that victory end with America creating a king of its own. He understood that the cause of the revolution was greater than any one man. His example reminds us that power can be offered, earned, or taken. But character determines whether we use it for ourselves or remain faithful to something greater.
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13: Trade wars flaring up. I'm Angelo Bavaro, Fox News. Canada is vowing retaliation against President Trump's new round of 50% tariffs after talks collapsed late Friday.
14: President Donald Trump's import taxes will hit about 5% of what Canada ships to the United States every year. Now, that includes products that range from hockey sticks to tongue depressors. The country sold each other $880 billion worth of goods and services last year. The tariffs were initially supposed to kick in at 12:01 a.m. Wednesday, but President Trump extended the deadline for 3 days to allow talks to continue, but the two countries still could not reach an agreement in time.
13: Fox's Marion Rafferty. Canadian Prime Minister Mark Carney is blaming unfair last-minute changes to Washington's proposed terms. He says Canada will match tariffs. President Trump hit the campaign trail to support South Carolina Senator Darlene Graham to have a full term. A special Republican primary runoff is set for Tuesday.
15: President Trump telling a crowd in Myrtle Beach, Senator Darlene Graham will fight for lower taxes, bigger paychecks, and the Second Amendment.
16: But as much as anybody in this Senate, and maybe more, Darlene will support our military.
15: The president saying she's already made an impact and earned respect in the Senate since being appointed to finish out her late brother, Senator Lindsey Graham's term.
17: You were one of his closest friends. I hope you know that. And you will forever be part of the Graham family for that.
15: Senator Graham thanking the president for his support. She faces challenger Representative Ralph Norman in Tuesday's GOP Senate primary runoff. Kristen Goodwin, Fox News.
13: The Supreme Court is allowing the White House to continue construction on that ballroom project for now. This as it considers the Trump administration's emergency request to intervene in lawsuits over that project. 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

0: stations on the Salem Radio Network. Good morning. Larry O'Connor here in the Relief Factor studios for O'Connor and Company. All eyes of the political world right now are on the Palmetto State of South Carolina, where the special election to replace the late Lindsey Graham will take place next week. Ralph Norman and Darlene Graham, the sister of Lindsey Graham, are the two finalists after a primary, and the two squared off in a debate earlier this week. And Ralph Norman, the congressman, longtime congressman of South Carolina, joins us now. Congressman Norman, thanks for joining us. Good to talk with you again, sir.
1: Well, great to be with you, Larry. Thank you.
0: Well, there's a lot to unpack here, but I want to start with Senator Graham's final sort of statement in the debate there, where she sort of threw a jab at you, and because of the format of the debate, you weren't able to respond. She suggested that for all the time you've been in Congress, you haven't done anything for South Carolina, and I don't live in South Carolina. I don't have a dog in this fight, but I know for a fact you've done a lot more than just name a post office. So I want to give you an opportunity to sort of tell the people of South Carolina and nationally what your record is and what you hope to bring to the U.S. Senate.
1: Well, first of all, Larry, you know, I've been in the real estate business for 40 years, married for 51 years, four children, 17 grandchildren. I'm doing this for the future generations. What Darlene Graham is doing is grasping at straws, and it was really funny that, you know, she used her closing statement where she could have, you know, cited her account.
0: Oh, all right. Let's try to connect with Congressman Graham if we can. If we have to, just via telephone. We don't need to have the video just to make it work, because we want to make sure that we get to hear what the congressman has to say here, by the way. And this is a hotly contested race, by the way. Congressman Graham is going to be squaring, Congressman Norman will be squaring off against Senator Graham. You'll remember Senator Graham was placed in this position as a placeholder, and now she is running for the actual full 6-year term of her late brother, Lindsey Graham. And a lot of questions there with regard to which way the voters of South Carolina will go. I'm sorry we lost your signal there, Congressman Graham, but you were just got cut off when you were saying that Senator Graham used her closing statements where she could have. You said she was grasping for straws. Go ahead and pick it up from there.
1: She's grasping at straws to just try to tear my record down. I guess the important thing I would tell you, Larry, that debate shows who is supporting Darlene Graham, which is the broken Washington establishment. She's getting millions of dollars to do nothing but tear me down. It's not going to work. And, you know, what's interesting is she has no positive things to say about herself. I mean, I'm the only one with a conservative record. I've supported Trump, in every way, but, and then the ones that have rated me from Heritage, Club for Growth, Turning Point USA, all of those, you can't take that away.
0: Yeah.
1: The scoreboard, it rates in my favor, and she can say that all she wants, but why is she canceling debates? Why is she not showing up yesterday? Why is she not showing up Friday? And, you know, it's pretty shocking, to be honest with you, and it's alarming.
0: She might be canceling those debates because of what many are calling one of the worst gaffes they've ever seen in a debate, asked to give her assessment about the South China Sea, Taiwan, and China, and whether it's a national security. She admitted that she really didn't know. She didn't know one way or the other. Of all the foreign policy issues, I would think for most Americans, and certainly for conservative Republicans, Congressman Norman, China's a no-brainer, isn't it?
1: Well, China, Taiwan, which is a trading partner with chips and so many other things, you know, the fact that it's not, I guess, what she said, but she has said nothing. And when you can't have training on the job when you're a senator, you're going to have domestic problems you have to deal with. You have security issues, and to not know that Taiwan, is a real, ally for this country, that we have to protect it. It's been under attack by China. And, you know, for her to say that she just didn't know, that's not an answer. Now, people ask me all the time, does it disqualify her? No, not in my mind, but the voters need to determine whether this does. And she said yesterday during the debate that South Carolina had 50 million people. Well, we don't have 50 million people. We have 5.2 million people. All that to say is she's

0: She's catered to the left-wing group that is destroying America, which is the socialist, and that's where she's getting her money. She's not letting people who question her come into her her town halls. I let anybody and everybody. I'll take on every question and answer anything about my record. And people would not have elected me for the 8 years I've been in Congress if I didn't do anything. We go to work for the people in South Carolina, and it's that's just the facts.
1: I think the last time I saw you was down in Florida when there was a Republican debate in the 2024 primaries. You were there as a spokesperson and advocate for your fellow South Carolinian, Nikki Haley. And many people believe that because of that support for Nikki Haley, President Trump has decided to support Senator Graham. Your voting record is pretty clear in supporting the president's agenda, but what difference do you think it's going to make when the president comes down for a rally this weekend right before the election?
0: You know, the president, you know, I wanted his endorsement. I didn't get it. Now, you know, and I told him when I called him and asked for the endorsement when I got in the runoff, you know, he mentioned Miss Haley. I said, look, that's a loyalty thing with me. She's from South Carolina. And I said, Miss President, let me remind you, Lindsey Graham pretty well ran against you, I think. He said some pretty bad things against you.
1: So, by the way, so did Tim Scott. Tim Scott ran in that same primary as well.
0: He did. And so it's not that. It's I think with what I see and with the left-wing Washington insiders and even Sean Hannity, which shocked me last night when he said that he didn't name me by name, but he said I didn't support President Trump. I said right then, nah, this is deeper. They're all taking orders to come against me. Let them do it. My record is my record. Him particularly really shocked me because I used to respect him, and I would think that he would have me on there. Let me counter what Darlene did after he said that. Darlene went on a rampage about my negatives, and so I didn't expect that. But look. We're going to win this race. We're going to do it because we've got a great record. We're in a battle for the heart and soul of this country, and I believe that as much as I'm sitting here. I'm so glad I'm in this race because of what's happening and because of the Washington lobbyist insiders going all in, dialing me in. Yeah. I welcome the challenge, and it's not going to change.
1: First of all, I hope Sean Hannity and the folks at Fox have you on the program because their viewers deserve to hear from all candidates. And to that end, we'd love to have Senator Graham on this program as well before Election Day. The invitation is out there. We'd love to have her on. You supported the SAVE Act, I know. In fact, you're one of the champions of the SAVE Act. It is ground to a halt in the Senate. I want you to comment on that and what difference you will make as Senator Graham, Lindsey Graham, that is, certainly wanted to take up that fight as well. And do you have confidence in John Thune and the current leadership for the Republicans in the Senate?
0: Here's what I would do, Larry, and this is what makes me different. You know, in the business arena, you go to people, and Lindsey did a good job of, you say, crossing the aisle, which he had a good personality. He could do that. Now, crossing the aisle does not mean letting the SAVE Act sit and not be passed. I would go to Senator Thune, who I know, but I would say, Senator, can we find a way to get this on the floor and vote on it? And if will you agree to nuke the filibuster if that's what it needs? Look, my agenda when I get there is SAVE Act, SAVE Act, SAVE Act. Pass it. Now, if he says he's just going to continue to say, I don't have the votes, that's not an answer to me. And I would gladly say, Senator, if you're just going to sit back, then I'll do what I can to find somebody else. Because I'm not sitting back.
1: You were immediately supported and endorsed by certain senators who many people think might challenge John Thune for leadership come first week of January, last week of December. At this moment, are you a supporter of John Thune for majority leader, or are you looking at some other prospects?
0: Rick Scott endorsed me. Mike Lee endorsed me. Jim DeMint former senator. Rick Scott was a candidate for the majority leader prior to John Thune taking over. I would give John Thune a chance to correct it. They're on a five-week hiatus, Larry, when the country is hanging in the balance on having safe and secure elections. That's all this is. And if he will deliver on it and have a change of heart, I don't care if you don't have the votes or not, you try. And if it's nuking the filibuster, I will be a supporter of that. If it's the walking filibuster, I would be supporter of that. If it's challenging the parliamentarian on the rules, there is a way to get this done. Larry, we got a 53-47 majority. We had the majority, all three branches we have. It's time to stop excuses and go to work and do what we can to pass something that's per the Constitution. We cannot let it sit.
1: Well, Congressman Ralph Norman, this is going to be a fight to the finish. Election is next week. Should you prevail, we can't wait to have you back and talk about some of the broader. We talked about Republican issues today because this is a Republican election. We'll have you back and talk about some of the broader issues that you will face in the general election should you become the nominee. Good luck next Tuesday.
0: Thank you, Larry. Appreciate it.
1: More to come here. Keep it here.
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1: Good stuff from Commerce from Ralph Norman, and I'm not giving lip service. We'd love to have Darlene Graham on, Senator Graham. Door is open. I believe an invitation's been extended. Yes, an invitation has been extended. I just got confirmation from Corey Inganimore, sitting in for the effervescent Heather Hunter this week as she's on vacation. We'd love to have Senator Graham on, and thank you to Congressman Norman for joining us. That is a very important election going on in South Carolina right now. I'd also like to, by the way, I keep forgetting, I'm not good at this. I'll be honest with you. I'm still learning this job. LarryOShow.com is where you go to get everything on this site. 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All right, now that that's out of the way, I regret to inform you that Pete Hegseth's career is over. No, they've been saying this for a while now, I know. He wasn't even going to make it out of committee when President Trump nominated to be then the defense secretary, now the secretary of war. He wasn't going to make it out of committee. His career was over. It was a disaster, dead on arrival. Then he got out of committee. But he wasn't going to be able to secure a floor vote. The Republicans were going to vote against him. Hegseth is awful. And then, well, he got the vote, and he got confirmed. And now he was the Secretary of War. But then the whole Signalgate thing, remember that? And that's, oh, he's over. I believe it's been about a dozen times now since Pete Hegseth became the head of the Pentagon, that I've been told that his career is over. He's done. It's finished. It's awful. He's the worst. Funny, though, most of the people that I talk to who wear the uniform, they kind of like the guy. Or the uniform with a bunch of stars on. Flag officers. No, the generals, the admirals, you know, the bigwigs. And some of them like him, but some of them don't, because he's sort of, you know, changed things up here. Right when they're in the swan song of their career and they want to play things out, suddenly Hegseth is putting some demands on them that nobody put demands on them before. So they're not thrilled with him. But most of the guys, you know, I'd say 05 and under, they kind of like Pete Hegseth. They really do. But I regret to inform you, as I mentioned, it's over. The career is over. Jake Tapper honed in on the latest outrage. Apparently, Pete Hegseth referred to transgender individuals in the military as trannies. Here it is, clip 7.
11: We need guys like this man right here having our back in Congress as we get rid of DEI at the Defense Department. At the Department of War, we do training, not trannies. The only focus of our department, colorblind, gender neutral, merit based. That's it. We want the best.
12: I mean, first of all, I'm still just not going to get over the fact of seeing like a current Secretary of Defense campaigning for somebody. I don't think I've ever seen anything like that before.
13: Correct. I mean, to your point, Jake, it's not unusual for cabinet secretaries to campaign for candidates, but when it comes to members of the national security team, especially the Secretary of the War, Secretary of DOD, you do not typically see those people out there campaigning. First of all, we are at war, so he should be focused on that in Washington, D.C., a war that Trump started. But secondly, no, you don't see that. Look, I will also say this, Jake. First of all, Iowa is very much a state in play, both at the governor level and the senatorial level this cycle. Obama won it in 2012. That's the last time a Democrat won on the presidential campaign side, in a presidential campaign. But it's a very, very, very marginal state for Republicans. Democrats have very good chances there this year. I think voters are sick and tired of this rhetoric. They are tired of the tariffs and how it's impacting farmers.
1: Yeah. That's what you get on Jake Tapper's show. Let me just say a couple of things here. First of all, it's true. Generally speaking, the head of the Pentagon, head of the State Department, other parts of the National Security and Diplomatic Corps, even though they're allowed to and it's legal, generally don't campaign. But see, here's the thing. It's a very narrow margin in the House. And Pete Hegseth knows exactly how it will affect our military and our national security efforts if Democrats get into the majority. And if Pete Hegseth can be a fundraiser and a draw on the campaign trail to be able to ensure that Hakeem Jeffries doesn't get that gavel and that our military continues to be funded and supported, well, he's going to go out and campaign.
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19: 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The Answer.
21: News. I'm Pam Husso. 50% tariffs on our neighbor to the north following the collapse of trade talks with Canada.
22: The tariffs were initially supposed to kick in at 12:01 a.m. Wednesday, but
0: President Trump extended the deadline for 3 days to allow talks to continue, but the two countries still could not reach an agreement.
21: Fox's Marianne Rafferty, Canada, says it will match those tariffs dollar for dollar. Barnstorming in South Carolina, President Trump making the case for the sister of late U.S. Senator Lindsey Graham.
3: President Trump took the stage showing his strong support for Darlene Graham before she takes on Representative Ralph Norman in Tuesday's runoff election. He said that she was a perfect appointment to carry on her brother's term.
21: That is Fox's Christina Coleman. 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
24: Near the end of the Revolutionary War, George Washington received a letter from one of his own officers. Colonel Louis Nicola suggested that America might be better served by a monarchy, with Washington himself as king. Washington firmly rejected the idea. He had spent years leading Americans in a fight for independence from a monarchy. He would not see that victory end with America creating a king of its own. He understood that the cause of the revolution was greater than any one man. His example reminds us that power can be offered, earned, or taken. But character determines whether we use it for ourselves or remain faithful to something greater.
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1: 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You don't want to miss anything. You don't want to miss a conversation with KT McFarland. Kate McFarland joins us now. She's the former deputy national security advisor for President Trump and a national security foreign policy expert. KT, always good to talk with you. Thanks for joining us.
26: It's an honor and a pleasure, and congratulations on how well you're doing with this show.
1: Thank you so much. I appreciate that. We're having fun with it, and it's great to open up the show to the whole country and hear all the great conversations we've been having in Washington, D.C. for the last 15 years. KT, couple of things. First, I know you try not to dabble in party politics and certainly during primaries, but there was a key moment in the Senate debate between Ralph Norman and Darlene Graham that I really want to get your reflection on. Let's go ahead and play that that audio real fast so we can hear it, and then we'll talk about it.
27: On the national security question as well, Senator, are Taiwan and the South China Sea national security issues for the United States? If so, why?
28: I'm sorry, could you repeat the question?
27: Are Taiwan and the South China Sea national security issues for the United States? And if so, why or how?
28: I'm just going to be honest here. I'm not on national security. I'm not that informed on national security, so... But I do support the military.
1: Now, KT McFarland, I kid you not, I saw that clip go by on social media after the debate, and I immediately thought of you, because we've had conversations for a decade and a half now, and it almost always comes back to China. And I guess I'd love for you to chime in on this, give your opinion, and if I'm Darlene Graham's people, I get KT McFarland on the phone today to give me as many briefings as I can on national security priorities so that sort of thing doesn't happen again.
26: Yeah, I mean, it was embarrassing, but at least she was honest. you know, most politicians would have flubbed their way through and, I guess, you know, said, oh, yeah, we'll go to war for Taiwan, or we'll never go to war for Taiwan. I mean, Joe Biden asked the same, was asked the same question, and he basically said, oh, yeah, you know, we'll go to war. It thank goodness that she had the decency and honesty to say, I'm not sure, I'll get back to you, or I'm going to study it.
1: I think it
26: and
1: was
26: that's what you should do, because it's
1: my friend Eric Erickson on CNN last night said, oh, I can answer it real easy. Taiwan good, China bad. Next. You know, I mean, it could even be as simple as that.
26: Yeah, it could be. But the question was, you know, would you go to war, basically? But you're right. The answer should have been Taiwan good, China bad. I'll get back to you on the rest of the details.
1: Yeah.
26: Look, it's going to be the thorniest problem President Trump faces, as much as he's had thornier problems now. I think that the Iran war will be behind us. He's effectively won the Iran war when you look at, like, what were the objectives? Get rid of the nukes. The nukes are gone. If they try to rebuild the nukes, we bomb it again. Strait of Hormuz, it's open. Maybe not completely open, but certainly enough oil is getting to the market so that the price of oil isn't affected by whatever Iran is doing. And Iran's economy is in a complete freefall. So eventually, whether it's a week, a month, 3 months from now, not a year from now, it'll happen before that, Iran has to cave. And my guess is there'll be, and my preference would be, that there's no more violent military action, in the sense of, like, we're not going to go back and, like, bomb the hell out of them.
1: Yeah.
26: But that we would let the economic strangulation work in our advantage, the same way Reagan won the Cold War by bankrupting the Soviet Union. We can bankrupt Iran and win the Iran war, which we're well on the way to do. So then the next thorny problem is going to be, what do you do about Ukraine? I think there's potentially a deal there, especially because Ukraine is doing so well with its drones.
1: Mm-hmm.
26: That'll be harder for Trump to negotiate. Cuba, ready to go. That one is just going to, that I think will be quite easy. The senior leadership of Cuba is hated by the Cubans, and there's a very capable group of 40-year-olds who have been talking to Marco Rubio and others about what happens in a post-communist Cuba, and they're raring to go. The Cuban people are ready to go. So then it leaves China, and the China will be harder to deal with than we've had in the past, because China's going to face a decision point. Are they going to go or not go? Are they going to grab Taiwan while they think they can, or are they going to wait and see what happens? As President Trump can do the first three that I've mentioned well and successfully, I think it's a real deterrent for China to do anything militarily. Will they do something economically to try to get Taiwan to come to heel? Maybe.
1: Yeah.
26: But time is running out. China's not doing well economically. Their dream is, so the China dream is turning out to be a bit of a nightmare for them.
1: All right. I want to follow up on the Cuba question in a moment, but a couple more questions on China, because I agree with you, mostly because, I mean, you've been saying it for a long time, that ultimately the big issue is going to be China. So given that, what do you make of the president deciding to either scale down or even maybe call off the joint operations with South Korea? Exercises that our Navy and our Marines and our military have conducted almost annually for decades now, because those exercises obviously are part of our partnership with South Korea and sends a message to North Korea. But KT, you've told me before, really this is to show China what we're capable of.
26: Yeah, it's all about China. It's all about, this is what we could do if you guys get out of, you know, if you get misbehave. To scale it back, I think it makes a certain amount of sense. Either way would make the call. In one sense, it saves some money. It's an annual exercise, as you pointed out, so it's not as if we haven't done this before. And it also, I think, sends a signal to South Korea of, hey, South Korea, you are completely dependent on Middle East oil, and you have not helped us as you could have helped us in Iran. And by the way, what you really ought to do is just buy American oil and natural gas and get away from the Middle East.
1: So are you think that this is more a message to South Korea for them not being as cooperative and helpful, and even some anti-Trump rhetoric coming from their leadership? Or is this more a signal to Kim Jong-un? Because the president had some glowing things to say about his very good relationship with the communist dictator in the North.
26: You know, Trump actually, I think, figured out how to deal with Kim. In a dictatorship, the dictator makes a big difference. The personnel preferences of the dictator make a big difference. And Trump has, in his first term, gave Kim some real international legitimacy by meeting with him, by, you know, taking him seriously. And I think it was a very clever thing because, as you know, as Trump giveth, Trump can taketh away. And if Trump can get the North Korean leader to want to be nice to Trump, to personally to be nice to Trump, to be good with Trump, to deal with Trump, I think that goes a long way. Now we'll see where, we'll see if it makes any real difference in our position, long-term position with South Korea, North Korea, the Korean Peninsula. But China's clearly looking at this. And I don't think China feels, as much as it is, North Korea is beholden to China for just about everything, food, fuel, oil, and all that. I don't think China can dictate to North Korea what North Korea does.
1: One other more follow-up on this, the sort of testing or pressure on our relationship with South Korea. I think the South Korean government has sort of taken us for granted for many years and totally. Not, you know. So how much is this sort of pressure back to South Korea motivated or enhanced by the fact that we have really grown our relationship with Japan? I mean, the relation, I can't remember us having a relationship like this with Japan over the years.
26: We have never had a relationship with Japan like this. And again, a lot of it is a personal relationship, and now it's an economic relationship as we're helping Japan through their economic crisis. South Korea, it's been a very disturbing trend that in the growing sort of pro-North, it's hard to wrap your head around it, that somehow South Korea wants to be in a good relationship with North Korea, but somehow that North Korea would be in charge. And so the current government of South Korea is more tilting to China, tilting to North Korea, tilting away from America. They, not only do they say nasty things about President Trump and us, but as I just pointed out, they don't cooperate with us on something that's an essential national security issue for us and for them.
1: Yeah. All right, Cuba, you just said Cuba's ready to go. Cuba's just going to take a little bit of a push. So a couple of questions. First of all, what's the U.S.'s involvement in there? Do you see any sort of military presence in this final tipping point for Cuba, or is it really just about financial support for the regime once the Castro dictators fall?
26: Well, the Castro dictators have to fall. I mean, for a whole lot of legal reasons, that we have legislation saying we can't do business with the Castros. So the final piece is the 85-year-old Raul Castro, and he's apparently in poor health and mentally as well as physically. But his beloved grandson, Raulito, also called the crab because he apparently has six fingers on one hand. Anyway, Raulito has been talking to Marco Rubio, and Raulito and Raulito's sort of age contemporaries all look at the situation in Cuba. They're not married. They're going to, you know, give lip service to communism, but they don't. They know it's been a disaster for Cuba. Cuba's in economic distress right now. They have no fuel oil. Their economy is gone. They were getting their oil and imports from Venezuela. They're not getting it anymore. And so they're stuck. And they know that the opportunities for Cuba are vast, that the United States would immediately invest. Tourism would open up. There'd be economic development.
1: Oh, I'm ready. I'm ready to vacation in Havana like that. I can't. Why? I'm dying to go there.
26: Cuba Libres, right?
1: Yes.
26: Libres. And the other thing is there's a certain urgency to it because China, as well as Russia, but primarily China, has been eyeing Cuba for a long time. So we need to make sure that we've got that sorted out of what happens after the senior Castros leave. And I think when we saw the indictment that was handed down against Raul Castro of the same kind of legal action that we did with Maduro before we snatched Maduro, I think that's a sign that, okay, I don't think we're going to snatch an 85-year-old senile guy. But on the other hand, legally, we have said, you're a bad guy.
1: Right.
26: We're going to hold you responsible for these crimes. Now get out of the way.
1: Are there good guys in Cuba, or most of the good Cuban guys actually in Miami right now? There's a whole lot of refugees that left Cuba, unlike refugees from El Salvador or Guatemala or whatever, who come here and never look back. The Cubans are ready to go back. I mean, not to leave their citizenship, but they want to make Cuba great again, and they're only 90 miles off the coast still.
26: Yeah, you know, it's funny. Marco Rubio has this great expression. He says the only place that Cubans have not succeeded when they've been anywhere in the world that they've gone, the only place they've never succeeded is Cuba. Because Cuban Americans are so successful. I mean, they far, you know, proportionately, they do really well. They work really hard. They'll be very successful. They'll probably have a Cuban American president and Marco Rubio at some point. So, yeah, I think that they're proud of what they've done in America. They're proud of their Cuban roots. And particularly if those Cuban Americans who have been so successful, especially in Miami, but in Florida in general, if they go back to Cuba, they're going back as, you know, we told you so.
1: Yeah.
26: And
1: yeah.
26: Here we are. This is what you could have been if you were pro-American all these years.
1: Well, what a time to be alive, KT McFarland. I have a feeling soon you and I will be having a nice little mojito and maybe smoking a Havana together right there in Havana.
26: You know what? Let me predict something. I think Donald Trump will make a visit to Havana before the end of his term and be treated as a conquering hero.
1: Noted. KT McFarland, we'll talk to you next week. Thank you.
26: Thank you.
1: When it comes to supplements, you want to screen them. And
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0: Good morning. It's O'Connor and Company here. It is 51 minutes after the hour. Great morning so far. And if you missed any of it, including our conversation with Jason Miares, the former Attorney General of Virginia, as well as Ken Cuccinelli on election integrity, or earlier this hour we spoke with Ralph Norman, Congressman from South Carolina, who's now in that very tight runoff for the Republican nomination for Senate of South Carolina. Go to LarryOShow.com and subscribe to our podcast so you never miss any of the important conversations we're having in your nation's capital, but resonating and rippling across this great nation. And we just spoke with Katie McFarlane, who was, she's been in the national security realm all the way going back to Nixon and Henry Kissinger. She started when she was 8 years old. Don't worry. I'm not aging her. I promise. And she just mentioned Cuba. And so that brings up an interesting point, because while the Cuban people are suffering after years, decades of totalitarian, authoritarian dictatorship under communist rule, where Fidel Castro was promising to take money from all the oligarchs and finally share it with the proletariat. Sound familiar? Oh, don't worry. We're going to provide you with everything you need, Cubans. We're going to take all of that money from the wealthy who have been exploiting you all these years. Sound familiar? Of course it does. At the same time where the Cuban people are suffering and they recognize what a monster Fidel Castro is, who he got pretty rich in all of the equation. He lived high on the hog. Not that anyone else could afford to eat hog or any other meat product in Cuba. While the Cuban people have figured out that communism just doesn't work, and it's a bill of goods that's always sold under the guise of, oh, we just want to fill potholes and make sure that there's a chicken in every pot. The Cubans have figured that out. But the Marxists here in America, they still don't get it. One of the heads of the Democrat Socialists of America, this would be the Bernie Sanders, AOC, Abdul El-Sayed, Hassan Piker, Angie Nixon, left-wing Zoran Mamdani political party that is like a parasite eating out the Democrats from within, as Hakeem Jeffries and Chuck Schumer allow them in the tent so that they can destroy their party and eventually this country. One of their leaders appeared on CNN, and I got to hand it to the host of CNN, who is the child of Cuban refugees. CNN, we should give this guy a promotion. Here, take a listen.
1: I get your criticism of foreign policy. As I said, it's not an uncommon one. But lauding Fidel Castro is a different story. You talk about what things were like before the revolution in Cuba. I'll give you a personal example. My grandfather was a revolutionary in Cuba during that time. He was affected by a previous dictator, Fulgencio Batista, having his friends disappeared in the street for speaking their minds. My grandfather found that revolution hoping to bring democracy to Cuba. And then what happened? Fidel Castro locked my grandfather up, sentenced to 20 years for doing what you're doing now on live TV, for speaking his mind, for expressing himself freely, for trying to organize politically. So I wonder, again, how you think that lands with people who suffered under that dictatorship, who now you are trying to court as voters when your organization comes out and lauds 100 years of Castro. I don't think it would land well with them, Ashiq.
2: We're seeing many people in the United States who are struggling under massive inequality in the United States.
0: I didn't get much better than that. Hamana, hamana, hamana, hamana. There's inequality here. Hamana, hamana. Which, again, is exactly how communism was sold to the people of Cuba. That's Ashiq Sadiq, the co-chair of the DSA. Good for you, Boris Sanchez. I don't praise people on CNN very often other than Scott Jennings. Boris Sanchez was good. But here's the problem. You shouldn't have to have a direct family connection to the oppression and murder and violence and totalitarianism of a communist regime to be able to make that case in America's body politic. When you're a part of the American media, you shouldn't have to have that direct family connection to be able to be passionate about how evil these ideas are, number one. And number two, the only criticism I have from Boris Sanchez there is that the entire question, after he explained how evil communism is, the entire question was framed within a political context of, you know, how are you going to win over the hearts and minds of the Cubans and Venezuelans and Nicaraguans who have fled those regimes to come to America? How are you going to convince them that everything you're selling is great? What kind of question is that? But the connection to the left in America and Cuba doesn't end there. Karen Bass, the current mayor of Los Angeles, you know, she studied in Cuba, literally, when she was younger, a college student. She actually did a work-study program in Cuba, which tells you a lot. And here she is yesterday explaining a new program in Los Angeles government politics that sounds like it's straight out of the Politburo in Moscow. Take a listen to this.
3: Donation to our campaign is more critical right now than ever before. 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But after the primary, we have to start over from scratch. 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Chip in $5 right now, and the city turns it into $35. 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Make your matching donation today.
0: Yeah, that's right. In the city of Los Angeles, they use tax dollars to multiply a political donation to a candidate by a factor of 6. And both of the finalists, lo and behold, shock of shock.
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9: Destination South Carolina. I'm Pam Puso, Fox News. Ahead of Tuesday's runoff election, President Trump stumped in South Carolina for Republican U.S. Senate candidate Darlene Graham. She's facing GOP Representative Ralph Norman.
10: Look at the rallies. Look at what we have today. You have thousands of people standing outside, can't get in. They're standing outside, and we're not even really running. But we are running because we have to get Darlene and other people elected.
9: Joining the president on stage in Myrtle Beach, outgoing White House Press Secretary Caroline Leavitt.
11: President Trump, you are the most consequential and historic president in the history of our great country. And it has been the honor of my life to serve as your White House Press Secretary, sir.
9: Levitt will continue playing a role within Mr. Trump's super PAC. Trade negotiations are broken between the U.S. and Canada. As a result, the U.S. imposed 50% tariffs on billions of dollars of Canadian goods.
12: President Donald Trump's import taxes will hit about 5% of what Canada ships to the United States every year. Now, that includes products that range from hockey sticks to tongue depressors. The countries sold each other $880 billion worth of goods and services last year. The tariffs were initially supposed to kick in at 12:01 a.m. Wednesday, but President Trump extended the deadline for 3 days to allow talks to continue, but the two countries still could not reach an agreement in time.
9: Fox's Marianne Rafferty, Canada is promising to retaliate. Foggy weather is being cited as a factor in a plane crash in Alaska. 8 people were killed yesterday after a small plane attempted to land twice at a remote military airport. 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
14: Today will bring a mix of sun and clouds with a chance of a thunderstorm in some areas this afternoon. The temperature will reach a high of 80. Tonight will be clear with a low of 61. Tomorrow is expected to be mostly sunny, pleasant, and less humid with a high of 78. As we head into Monday, anticipate partly sunny skies and pleasant conditions with a high of 79. I'm meteorologist Jason Caterina on AM 560, The Answer.
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15: Luigi Mangione pled guilty, admitting to stalking and killing Brian Thompson, planning it all out, premeditated murder. 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
19: Near the end of the Revolutionary War, George Washington received a letter from one of his own officers. Colonel Louis Nicola suggested that America might be better served by a monarchy, with Washington himself as king. Washington firmly rejected the idea. He had spent years leading Americans in a fight for independence from a monarchy. He would not see that victory end with America creating a king of its own. He understood that the cause of the revolution was greater than any one man. His example reminds us that power can be offered, earned, or taken. But character determines whether we use it for ourselves or remain faithful to something greater.
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5: Top teachers' union leaders make more than $500,000 a year in pay and benefits, leaving critics to say that taxpayer-funded membership dues allow the high compensation. Just what are the public students and parents getting out of that? Welcome back to the States. Joining us to get to the bottom of that question is the Center Square education reporter, Esther Wickham. Esther, thanks for taking time, and especially as we are in an election year and the role that unions play in politics. Let's talk about teachers' unions. And you've got a series that's coming out throughout the week here, starting with just how much these teachers' union bosses are making.
6: Yeah, thanks, Greg. It's kind of interesting to see, kind of starting out with this series, specifically how much these leaders in these teacher unions, the largest teacher unions, the National Education Association and the American Federation for Teachers, make on an annual basis. We have here the president of the National Education Association, Rebecca Pringle. She makes about $514,755 per year, and about $149,000 of that is just for benefits and other compensations, as the public filings state. And on the other side of the American Federation for Teachers, the president, Rhonda Weitengarten, she makes around the same. She makes around $514,488 in salary. Again, with a significant portion of that going to benefits and other compensation. So I think it's really interesting to take a look at, you know, how much the average American salary is, how much the average starting salary and an average salary for teachers, especially those within the public school sector, are making compared to how much these presidents are making for these teacher unions, and how much they're actually representing those teachers and where students are at in the public school system.
5: Yeah, and just back to the salaries for these union bosses, Esther, it's not just the presidents of the National Education Association or the American Federation of Teachers that are making $514,000. You've got the vice president of both of those organizations also making six figures. For instance, the NEA vice president makes $416,000. The AFT vice president makes $343,000. I mean, that's almost $1 million for just the top two spots there in these teachers' unions. That's a considerable amount of money. What does that compare to the average teacher salary?
6: Yeah, so before looking at the average teacher salary, I think it's important to note the average starting salary. I didn't include this, but the average starting salary for a teacher currently is only $48,000. And the average starting salary now in public school, as you see here, is $74,000. And so when you look on that compared to how much, you know, as you said, basically $500,000 these leaders in teacher unions are making, that's, you know, not even two times the amount of what these teachers are making in the public school system. And on top of that, we've seen across the country a continued decline in teachers in public school systems. There's a massive shortage that public schools are facing when it comes to the uptick of needing teachers. And so on top of that, those that are in the school system even currently aren't, you know, making enough. And they don't also, you know, work your average 40 hours a week. They're doing more in the evening and weekends when it comes to grading and hosting various events for the school. And so, yeah, teachers do a lot. And it's kind of interesting to see that dichotomy between that and the leaders for unions.
5: And $74,000, the average salary for teachers. And what's

0: interesting is you're finding some critics of teachers' unions saying that, of course, you know, they're getting paid by teachers who are getting dollars from local school board budgets, and those dollars are then used to pay hundreds of millions of dollars to bankroll these unions. How much money are we talking about is the AFT and the NEA bringing in every year?
1: Yeah, so looking at what many of the critics have said about unions, specifically I spoke with Lance Hazumi. He's the director of education at the Pacific Research Institute, and he's looked into, you know, teacher unions on a national level, but also specifically the California Teachers Association. And as you said, they're raking in millions of dollars per year when it comes to membership dues. So membership dues are what teachers pay yearly. Usually it's broken down monthly, but it's some states, not all, but they allow that to be a payroll deduction. So before that money hits the teacher's bank account, a certain portion is taken out going to these membership dues. And since these are public schools, these salaries are public funded, meaning taxpayer dollars. So those membership dues are taxpayer funds. And many education analysts and critics say that, as we've seen, these are taxpayer dollars going to these unions, and the NEA gets around $454 million per year when it comes to membership dues, and the AFT is around $274 million per year. And so that's quite a chunk of change when it comes to just membership dues. And like I said, these are payroll deducted federal tax dollars that are coming from these salaries.
0: We're talking, you said millions of dollars earlier. That's hundreds of millions of dollars. We're talking what, more than or around $750 million? And that's an annual dues they collect?
1: Yeah. And so it's kind of interesting to see the dichotomy between what's going on there. Hundreds of millions of dollars are collected from federally taxpayer salaries coming out to membership dues. And at the same time, we're seeing this decline on teacher shortages and student test scores, you know, student.
0: Well, I was just going to ask, yeah, what are we getting for this, right? I mean, are the public schools like immaculate? Are they, you know, high scores and high test grades and everything?
1: I mean, as of 2025, according to the National Education of Progress, the NAEP reports show that on a national level, we're about 30% proficient, Greg. So our K through 12 students are 70% not proficient when it comes to math, reading, writing on various subjects. And so, yeah, we're seeing on a national level, students' test scores on a significant decline. And you can look state by state, district by district, and the basis level for proficiency is below 50% across all, pretty much all states. And so what a lot of critics have told me when talking about this, you know, teacher unions, it seems like they prioritize their political affiliations, their campaign contributions over teachers and students.
0: And a lot of times, too, you see them pushing for higher wages for teachers, which, you know, I think a lot of people may agree that teachers deserve to be paid well. But you also got to consider unions are going to continue to get a little bit of that increased pay as well. So, Esther, this is an incredible story. And again, it's a series you've got coming out throughout this week, highlighting the impact or lack of impact of teachers' unions when it comes to things within the education space, and also the impact teachers' unions have on politics as we head into an election year. Greatly appreciate your time and your reporting. We'll definitely want to get check out those stories. You can find them at thecentersquare.com.
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0: Are more taxes coming to residents in Allegheny County, Pennsylvania, to make up for a nearly $1.5 billion pension shortfall? Welcome back to the States. I'm Greg Bishop. Allegheny County officials say they may ask taxpayers to help fill a $1.4 billion hole in its pension plan. But the plan's own investment strategy has helped to deepen its looming insolvency, according to investigations by the Center Square. Investigative reporter Mark Strickers joins us now to talk about his latest. Mark, $1.4 billion of unfunded pension liability for a county government, that's quite the figure. I'm seeing that the fund's only about, what, 30 to 40% funded, depending on which figures you look at. But how exactly did the county get to this point?
3: Well, it had a 100% funded funding about 20, 25 years ago, and they got basically more retirees and inactive participants and less money. And that was one key reason. Another key reason is they basically made, the county did, the pension officials made poor investments, as My Story documents.
4: And it's pretty remarkable when you look at the rationale given in a recent report you review, $1.4 billion deficit from 2009 to 2024. And they're saying that inadequate employer contributions added to almost $300 million of that $1.4 billion deficit. Again, the exact total there, $295.9 million. But then you get into another element that you report more thoroughly about in your story about this experience number, quote unquote. That's $273.9 million that they find adds to that $1.4 billion unfunded liability. What's this experience line all about?
3: Experience is a catch-all term for poor investments, basically, and too much investing in private equity, which has long-term contracts. You don't invest in private equity for a couple of months like you, or days like you would with the stock. It's for years or sometimes decades. So Allegheny County is stuck with a lot of private equity investments that have maybe not gone quite belly up, but have lost money from where they are. It's not like the losses right now, but you know, like one of this Draper Triangle Fund has $13 million the county invested in it overall, and it's only got $8 million left. So that's $5 million, basically a shortfall. So if they cashed out now, then they would lose $5 million. That's just indicative of the larger problem in Allegheny County that, as I talked with the solicitor, the county solicitor, he said, yeah, we just stuck with these bad investments. Basically, he said, with private equity, we, went whole hog. Well, went strongly in them in 2015. And now we're going to wait till the investments are done.
4: Yeah. Just to give people a bit more to chew on here about these two particular private equity investment firms, Draper Triangle Ventures the Third, and also you've got PLSG Accelerator. And looking at some of those figures there, $13.5 million invested, $8.4 million in distributions and value. That's $5.1 million less than what was contributed. Not as large of numbers, but much worse type of ratio of gain versus what was contributed with PLSG Accelerator. But Mark, I mean, this is just a sample of some of the private equity shortfalls that you found. There's other investments that you spell out as well in your article. Talk a bit about those.
3: Right. So in, as I kind of mentioned earlier, 2015, the Allegheny County went strongly in private equity, while some municipalities like Philadelphia were reducing their allocation or the amount of money that they put in private equity, but Allegheny went in more. And actually, overall, the Allegheny County's investments in private equity have gone up, but like 8.5%. So it's not as if they've been horrible investments, but that's just been very disappointing. And the report that the county, through a another agency, put out last month said that Allegheny County was over-invested in private equity and not enough in stocks and bonds. So that's one of the key issues. Like if the Allegheny County had put money in stocks and bonds instead of private equity, they would have made about 25%, significantly more money.
4: Mark, it's quite the number of different types of managers that you were able to find through public records requests and other reports. Talk a bit about that too, because it's not just like they've got five different fund managers. We're talking dozens.
3: Yeah, they had, more than 80, last year, and that's down from 91. And those managers cost money. I found that, they spent about $4 million just on manager fees. And those, as a rule, those managers get their money regardless of how the fund does, regardless of performance. So that adds up to the cost as well.
4: Yeah. When you talk to the solicitor of the Allegheny County Retirement Board, they said that they're basically stuck. What is the way out of this? Is it going to be more taxes? If so, just how much are they looking to tax?
3: Well, a couple of things, as you alluded to, the company just, the county has to wait until these private equity investments end. And the county is already reducing its percentage, how much it invests in private equity. It's going more towards stocks and bonds. But yes, after say 12 months, next year or so, the county executive, Sarah Inamorato, I hope I'm pronouncing her last name correctly. She said we're going to have to, increase taxes or find new taxes, including higher property taxes, earned, income taxes, sales taxes, and maybe even create new ones, like maybe legalizing, marijuana or pot and, taxing that. So, yeah, there's consequences to when government officials, don't, invest properly. It's not something we really think about as ordinary citizens, but that's, a definite reality here that this has been a serious issue for them. It's not just, excuse me, a lack of, employer contributions by the airport authority in the county. It's also poor investments by county pension officials. And that's kind of what my story found, that, they would admit that they did not, invest as well as they could have, but it was not, they didn't lead with that. They said it was really they need more spending, but they didn't say, yeah, we ourselves, they didn't lead with the fact that they themselves, invest as well as they could have.
4: And one report you reviewed talked about the amount of money that would need to be contributed a year just by the airport authority. And we're not talking like, you know, $5 million a year here and there. We're talking $140 to $150 million. Just how long annual payments like that would it take for them to actually address this unfunded liability?
3: If memory serves, it's at least till 2043, and that's when the pension is supposed to go belly up or pay as you go system. So that's going to be an extra $100 million from the airport authority and the county from those two employers, because they employ a lot of people, and they're going to have to find some way to pay for that.
4: And Mark, obviously taxpayers could be asked to pay more in taxes, but what does this mean for the pension fund's viability for the beneficiaries of the pension funds, right? I mean, if it's going belly up soon, 20 years down the road, if it's not addressed, what does that mean?
3: Well, at that point, I don't mean to laugh, it's a serious issue, but it's going to have like most likely the Pennsylvania, the Commonwealth itself, the state officials would get involved. It's a serious issue when people who have worked for any organization, let alone government, local government, aren't getting their pension checks. So at that point, something's going to step in. But yeah, no, there needs to be serious reform.
4: Well, Mark Strickers, the Center Square investigative reporter, greatly appreciate your time, and definitely something to watch closely because, as he said, this isn't just going to be something officials in Allegheny County are grappling with. It could be something that communities and jurisdictions across the state with public sector pension funds could be grappling with. Get the latest at thecentersquare.com.
0: This is the Center Square Radio Hour. I'm Greg Bishop.
4: All right, so just how much money do national teachers unions contribute to campaign coffers across the country? And just who are they giving those campaign funds to? Well, in the latest of her series delving into this question, here is the Center Square education reporter Esther Wickham with more.
1: The two largest national teacher unions have contributed millions of dollars to various political candidates across many states and various Democratic political organizations. The National Education Association has nearly 3 million members and reported to have $390 million in membership dues annually. And at the same time, the American Federation of Teachers has roughly 1.8 million members and approximately receives over $274 million in union dues. The investigation by the Center Square focuses on specific states like California, Illinois, Texas, Florida, and New York City, specifically looking at how much teacher unions have contributed to various political organizations within the state and campaign contributions for specific candidates. In California, teacher unions' political committees have contributed over $49,000 to Attorney General Rob Bonta's reelection efforts and $55,000 to Superintendent of Public Instruction Tony Thurman. the California Teachers Association, which is a affiliated teacher union under the NEA, spent over $2 million opposing Governor Gavin Newsom's 2021 recall election and $4 million supporting his efforts in Proposition 50 in 2025, a measure that temporarily changed congressional district boundaries. Now, looking state by state in Illinois, there's the Illinois Federation of Teachers, which is affiliated with AFT, the American Federation of Teachers. And the Center Square found that there was almost $6 million contributed just from that one state teacher union towards Democratic Congressional Committee. And those specific Democratic Congressional Committees also give money specifically to candidates running in that state. In New York, the teacher union's political committee contributed a combined $1.14 million in Democratic state party committees, including the Democratic Assembly and Senate campaign committees. And the union also supported Democratic statewide candidates, including Governor Kathy Hochul and Attorney General Letitia James. Now, many critics of teacher unions highlight that this is a lot of money going to political campaigns and various organizations that may not always align with teachers that are a part of the unions that spend thousands and thousands of dollars every year towards membership dues. And there is some concern about transparency and accountability when it comes to where their membership dues are going, and at the same time, how students' outcomes are doing, test scores, and if the teacher is actually being represented in these unions.
4: Thanks to Esther for that report, and you can read her entire series at thecentersquare.com. That concludes another week of the Center Square Radio Hour. We encourage you to listen to the full hour of the Center Square Radio Hour wherever you find podcasts, and check out the Center Square YouTube page for daily news coverage just like this. I'm Greg Bishop, and thank you for listening.

0: Hewitt sees the Democrats sprinting left.
1: Abdul El-Sayed, arguably the most radical major party candidate in the history of the United States. I mean, we've had Gus Hall, an American communist, and we've had Eugene Debs, a socialist, run before. But I think Abdul El-Sayed is the most radical major party candidate for the United States Senate ever. The sprint of the Democratic Party over the left edge.
0: The Hugh Hewitt Show. Afternoons at 2, right before Alex Marlowe at 3 on AM 560. The Answer.
2: News, I'm Paul Stevens. The U.S. Supreme Court saying construction on the new White House ballroom can continue.
3: Chief Justice John Roberts issued the temporary order, which prevents a lower court order from taking effect that would have stopped above-ground construction on the ballroom. The Supreme Court will now consider lawsuits aimed at stopping the project.
2: And that's Fox's Kevin Uretsky. Canada now vowing retaliation against President Trump's 50% tariffs, which will hit about 5% of what Canada ships to the U.S. every year.
4: The tariffs were initially supposed to kick in at 12:01 a.m. Wednesday. President Trump extended the deadline for 3 days to allow talks to continue, but the two countries still could not reach an agreement in time.
2: And that's Fox's Marianne Rafferty. Canadian Prime Minister Mark Carney blaming what he calls unfair last-minute changes to D.C.'s proposed terms. 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
11: 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I'm Jim Talamonte. This week on Illinois in Focus, we'll talk tolls. They're going up for Illinois tollway users starting on January 1st. The state fair is winding down. Sean Reed fills us in all the news, Governor's Day, Republican Day, and more. at the Illinois State Fair. 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
12: Some people would call him a loser. 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He started a business. He failed. He ran for Congress. He lost. He was nominated for vice president. He lost again. But he knew only those who never tried are the real losers. And Abraham Lincoln was no loser. 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
11: Welcome back to Illinois in Focus Weekend Edition from the Center Square. I'm Jim Talamonte, along with fellow Illinois reporter Sean Reed. Sean has been out at the state fair a lot over the last, week to 10 days or so. Sean, do you have energy to get through this show after all the activities and all the fair food and funnel cakes?
13: I've got a corn dog dangling from a string right in front of me, ready to go.
11: Okay. If it ain't fried, we're not eating it, right? Lots of fun out there at the Illinois State Fair. Lots of work, too, though, for you. We will talk more about that coming up. First, here on Illinois in Focus Weekend Edition, let's talk about something that's going to mean higher commuting costs for a lot of people, especially in the northern part of the state of Illinois. The Illinois Tollway Board held its monthly meeting on Wednesday. The board voted unanimously in favor of a plan to raise tolls. This plan had been pitched several months back, and the price increase now is going to be about 45 cents per toll for most passenger vehicles who have I-Pass. If you don't have I-Pass, it's a lot larger increase. And for commercial vehicles, it's a 30% hike, and there will be, every 2 years, inflation related adjustments to increase the tolls. So it's going to be an ongoing cycle, so to speak, of toll increases that's been going on for commercial vehicles for some time, but not for passenger vehicles. This is the first increase for passenger vehicles in well over 10 years. But Illinois Tollway Executive Director Cassandra Rouse argued in favor of the higher tolls at the meeting on Wednesday. And she said, approval is requested and authorization to take any and all actions necessary to implement the proposed toll rate increases. Now, the Tollway Board got this authority thanks to the $1.5 billion transit funding bill signed by Governor J.B. Pritzker last December that passed during the fall veto session of the General Assembly. That was Senate Bill 2111. That bill also included a 0.25% sales tax increase for 6 Chicago area counties. And guess where a lot of the tolls are? Well, they're located in those counties. So on top of that sales tax increase, you're now going to have tolls on the Illinois Tollway system. Again, with many of those tolls located in the area around Chicago and going out farther to the northwest around Rockford and so on. Interstate 90, Interstate 88, Interstate 294 and 355 come to mind. There's 390 as well, northwest of Chicago. Now, as far as the impact of this, of course, it's going to cost drivers. If you just drive a regular passenger car, and let's say you have to pass two tolls on your way to work and two tolls back, you do that 5 days a week, 50 weeks a year, that's an extra $450 per year you're going to be paying in tolls on the Illinois Tollway system. Imagine for trucks, we're going to be paying a lot more than that. And those who maybe go through 5 or 6 tolls passing through the state, you're talking a significant amount of money. When these things happen, some drivers look to dodge the tolls and take other roads, alternate ways. I talked with State Rep Stephen Reich, who's in McHenry County, and he said, you know, there are going to be traffic implications here. You're going to have some of these trucks, you know, to avoid the tolls on I-90. They're going to be taking back roads to avoid these tolls. And that is going to cause some additional traffic issues on those roads. So we'll see how that happens. Again, these tolls take effect on January 1st. But reaction to this, well, the American Council of Engineering Companies very soon after the board voted, came out with a statement applauding what the ACEC said was the visionary approach of the tollway's leadership and board, thanking Governor J.B. Pritzker and the General Assembly who made this investment possible. On the other side of the coin, Americans for Prosperity, Illinois Deputy State Director Brian Costin said, well, the governor sits on the tollway board. He appoints his other directors. He said, this should have been an easy decision. Reject the hike and follow Section 19 of the Illinois Toll Highway Act, which requires tolls to be set at rates calculated to provide the lowest reasonable toll rates sufficient to meet the tollway's legitimate costs. What did the governor have to say? Well, Sean heard from him out at the state fair at Governor's Day, and the governor said, let's be clear. We want to make sure our roads are pothole-free. We're making sure to build more so we can build our economy across the state of Illinois. I'd asked the governor about the tolls back earlier in the summer, and he also talked about the roads and the need to make sure the roads were well-maintained and well-funded. Now, the latest Reason Foundation annual highway report ranked Illinois highways 37th in terms of road condition in contrast with other states. So, once again, we'll keep an eye on this, but as we get closer to January 1st, prepare because those toll increases will be coming for drivers who use the Illinois tollway system, whether they're going to and from work, school, et cetera, or just passing through. And this will especially affect those commercial drivers and trucking companies. Well, mentioned Governor J.B. Pritzker. Wednesday was Governor's Day at the state fair. Sean, a lot of topics came up. The governor had a pretty full day of events. What were some of the highlights?
13: Yeah, we've got a whole lot of different things spoken about during some campaign events down here in Springfield over Tuesday night into Wednesday day. There was the most large major campaign event happened at the state fair at the director's lawn, which is an annual event. Both Democrats and Republicans have their own events back to back. Each has a full day at the state fair. But at the campaign event for Democrats today in Illinois, Wednesday in Illinois, a lot of the conversation was really about what candidates could do to push back against President Donald Trump and his administration. A very key thing that we've been hearing lots of in terms of, you know, the General Assembly, the Attorney General, the governor himself, sending letters to the administration and administration officials, making certain requests of them. But alongside some of these statewide candidates was retiring U.S. Senator Dick Durbin, as well as Senator Tammy Duckworth, the two senators from Illinois, alongside a slate of those statewide officials and candidates. It was very much a metaphorical passing of the torch for some of these politicians. Some of them, such as Juliana Stratton, J.B. Pritzker's lieutenant governor, now in the race against Republican Don Tracy for the Senate seat that is being left vacant by Dick Durbin due to his retirement. We also kind of heard, we had asked Juliana Stratton why she hadn't mentioned her GOP opponent in any of her speeches during the day, and she said that she was taking the race seriously, and she agreed to debate Tracy before the election at some point. I spoke with Tracy this afternoon. He told me that he has not heard anything from her campaign about an agreement to do any sort of debate for the Senate race here in November. Notably absent from events here in Springfield for the Democrat side, House Speaker Emanuel Chris Welch was not present at the Governor's Day events at the state fair. On social media, we saw that he had been visiting some schools in his district for the first day of school, as well as sending his own children off to their first day of school for the year, as sort of the reasoning for him not being present. However, he was down in Springfield on Tuesday for a couple of different campaign events where a truck with videos playing on the side of it kind of followed him around to those different events in downtown Springfield, playing some videos, which I believe we've talked about before, calling into question through an advertisement from the House Republican organization his use of social media in interacting with young female staffers in the House.
11: Yeah, interesting that the speaker was Not there, at least not for the major events, as you might expect. You mentioned interesting who was and who wasn't. You wonder about the debate situation with Stratton and Tracy. There were several debates in candidate forums in the primary, and they were some of them were fairly contentious, especially between Stratton and Congressman Roger Krishnamoorthy. Krishnamoorthy had a significant amount of financial backing going into that race. The polls had him, I think, leading for quite a while, and Stratton, helped perhaps by significant funding from Governor J.B. Pritzker, was able to pull away and win the race by a fairly significant margin. Congresswoman Robin Kelly was also in that race. There were some interesting debates. You have to think at some point those two will get together. Other thoughts, Sean, on Governor's Day with the Democrats? And then, of course, following right after, you have the Republicans' opportunity to offer their rebuttal of sorts after Governor's Day.
13: Absolutely. Another absentee at the events here at the fairgrounds itself was Susana Mendoza, the state comptroller, who is not running for reelection. That was part of the reason why she didn't show up, was because it was a re-election or election candidate, you know, slate rallying together at the state fair. So she was not present at the actual fairgrounds, but she did speak at a Democrat county chair's brunch a little bit before the campaign event at the state fair here in Springfield. She spoke highly of her nominated successor, Margaret Croak, who's a state representative from Chicago. And Croak also spoke highly of Mendoza. And again, Mendoza is not running for reelection, she said, because she's all in for Chicago. And she said that Illinoisans deserve a candidate who's going to be all in for the position they're asking for voter support in that statewide position, making a slight jab at Alexi Janulius, who was present at the events, who is also running in tandem both for reelection in November and also obviously for Chicago mayor coming up early next year.
11: It would have been interesting to see those two on the stage, possibly even side by side. Of course, they were both on the stage last year. They will certainly, in all likelihood, be in the same forum or stage when we get into winter, or probably more like winter than late fall, when the Chicago mayoral campaign kicks into gear, because they're both running for Chicago mayor. On that GOP side, Sean, some of the highlights, some perhaps surprises or unexpected things, or just kind of what you'd expect, just as the Democrats went after the Trump administration, you would kind of expect the Republicans probably went after the Pritzker administration.
13: Yeah, starting at the Trump administration, there were a few comments made about the working with the Trump administration. If Darren Bailey were governor, he did not speak very much to, you know, actually following many of Trump's policies per se, but again, kind of more focusing on affordability, which is a hot button topic that we've heard candidates on both sides of the aisle discuss here in Springfield. But a lot of the conversation was, again, yeah, tied to Governor Pritzker's administration and, you know, increases in taxes and some transparency issues through Governor Pritzker, including, you know, some department heads not doing an amazing job. We spoke a little bit about some auditing issues. And, you know, one of the big discussion points was about Governor Pritzker as a candidate. And recently, I believe it was this week, he had filed a disclosure where he had self-funded another $65 million for his campaign in this cycle. He defended those recent injections of cash into his campaign at the event Wednesday and said, you don't want special interests buying politicians. And he said that it helps him by proving that he's not bought. Obviously, gubernatorial candidate Darren Bailey trails Pritzker in fundraising, but he said Thursday that Pritzker's billionaire status can only help him so much. He said money can only buy television ads and not erase Pritzker's record and, you know, lower electric bills or help seniors afford property taxes while Pritzker's in office. I also spoke with the Republican Party chair for the state, Bob Gorgon, who's a recently newly appointed to that position. And he discussed a new approach for fundraising, kind of focusing more on, you know, small dollar donations from the voter base in both rural and urban communities that have Republicans. And they said that it's looking a lot better than in previous years, especially 4 years ago.
11: Interesting, Sean. I just couldn't help but think, and you're listening to Illinois in Focus Weekend Edition, I should mention. I'm Jim Talamonte, along with Sean Reed. I couldn't help but think when you brought up the governor and it made a bit of a splash, him dropping $65 million into his campaign fund. It was just about a year ago when the governor had come back from Las Vegas, where he'd won $1 million. That sounded like a lot of money at the time. And they said, wow, that's just a small percentage, those Vegas winnings, out of the governor's drop into his campaign fund that, of course, could be used not just for his campaign against Darren Bailey. He was asked, I believe, Sean, well, do you really need that much money to beat Darren Bailey? But as the governor, I think, said, he's helped a lot of other Democrats. And of course, we're all thinking down the road, perhaps there could be another campaign the governor may have in mind, say, come 2028. You mentioned state agencies, Sean. Unless you have more on the fair activities, let's talk about an audit of the state's emergency management agency and what this brought. These audits often bring to light the things that perhaps the agency leaders don't want to hear.
13: Yeah, and this is an audit that goes back to the previous director of the Illinois Emergency Management Agency. There were a lot of oversight deficiencies that were noted in this audit report of contracted employees and, you know, their working hours that were billed to the state. The state found in the audit, the state had paid roughly $78 million in taxpayer funds for some of these contract workers to be on standby. And I spoke to State Senator Chapin Rose, who chairs the Legislative Audit Commission, and he put forward the resolution. And, you know, he said that money for people to be on standby to help in the case of a disaster or emergency situation is not uncommon, but the lack of oversight and, you know, having people check and verify some of that reporting of hours is real is not very common. I got a statement from the Emergency Management Agency, and they said that a lot of the issue was COVID-19 going back all the way to 2020. They said it was an unprecedented disaster that required an unprecedented response by the state. And they took seriously the findings and recommendations of the audit as well as the commission when they provide that recommendation here in the coming weeks at their next meeting. And they are reviewing the final report. I will say also, Senator Chapin Rose told me the big problem really is that, you know, he said, and word for word, I will say, that Pritzker was appointing a lot of political cronies, to his, administration to kind of oversee some of these, different agencies. Now, within the report was one specific finding that Rose focused on, and that was a $435,000 salary for one contracted employee serving as a temporary executive assistant to the department's director for a year. And that was for the previous agency director, and that was when the audit was conducted for. However, she has left her role, and since then it has been taken over by Ted Berger, who now leads after having served as the acting director of the agency.
11: Interesting. Yeah, that's for a temporary assistant. That's serious dollars there, serious state taxpayer dollars.
13: It's more than any agency.
11: Wow. Yeah, that's, yeah. So I know emergency management's important. I don't think anyone's denying that, but, it's interesting. Whether you agree with some of his statements and questions or not, State Senator Chapin Rose, always when you dig into audits and budgets, he's always got some really detailed thoughts and certainly spends a lot of time on those matters. Another interesting story we had this week at thecentersquare.com. Involve workers' compensation. And interesting, not in the sense that it's one of the splashier stories you'll find at the Center Square, but one that certainly once you dig into it, it could have some real implications on employers around the state. This is House Bill 5228 that was signed by the governor not long ago. It was earlier this month. And so I talked to Phil Mellon, the executive director of Illinois Citizens Against Lawsuit Abuse, and he pointed to some issues with this bill, HB 5228, to amend workers' comp provisions. It took effect immediately upon the governor's signing, and Mellon said it adds a new surcharge, but it only adds it on profitable workers' comp insurance companies. And he said the other issue is that it adds new restrictions on potential liability on employers. Now, the surcharge would be a total aggregate for all the companies would be charged $7 million, but it would increase 3.5% every year. And Mellon said the more profitable companies would pay a higher portion. Well, they say, oh, they're making more money, they can pay more. Well, Mellon said profitability is not like, oh, you're screwing the workers. It means you're running a good business. He said this could disincentivize good companies from doing business in Illinois. And Mellon pointed back to 2011, when then Governor Pat Quinn signed workers' comp reform that Mellon said was very successful. He said the state became a lot more competitive. And his concern, the concern of Citizens Against Lawsuit Abuse Illinois, was that with House Bill 5228, this could reverse some of the gains that made Illinois a more competitive place to do business. Now, on the other side of the equation, Illinois AFL-CIO and the Illinois Trial Lawyers Association were very supportive of House Bill 5228, which, again, is now in effect, and we'll just have to kind of keep an eye on this to see how it affects employers and workers' comp insurance companies that do business in Illinois. This is Illinois Focus Weekend Edition. I'm Jim Talamonte with Sean Reed. And Sean, interesting story you were on involving pharmaceutical companies, and there was a lot of debate about the state's discount drug program. So I guess this wasn't necessarily a surprise because of the debates we heard before this came to pass. But tell us a little bit more about the move by pharmaceutical companies in response to state action on discount drugs.
13: Multiple drug makers in Illinois are challenging the state law that expands the scope of the federal program under Medicare, providing discount drugs called the 340B program. And they're arguing that Illinois doesn't have the authority to make changes to the program that was created by Congress. The federal 340B program allows drug manufacturers to take part in Medicaid, or that take part in Medicaid, to provide discounts to participating clinics and hospitals, often rural, who in turn are supposed to use those savings to reduce costs for patients, provide charity care, and, upgrade to facilities, be able to provide more additional types of care, and the likes. Now, State Representative Anna Moeller sponsored legislation to expand the program in May, kind of at the request of Governor Pritzker, and she noted that her reasoning for it was because changes to the program since 2020 have changed and created significant challenges and hindrances to the small clinics and facilities in the state that receive those discounts and make it a little bit harder for recipients of the drugs to be able to pick up their medication at preferred pharmacies and restrict certain amount of contracted pharmacies for these hospitals and clinics that receive the discounted drugs. Essentially, the manufacturers and Medicaid, essentially, they require one clinic or hospital to select a single a pharmacy to distribute medications to. So it's a very restrictive since 2020. And in May, the legislation was being considered. Again, this has been on the docket for the Democrats in Springfield since last year. In the spring, it was passed by the Senate and the House brought it back and confirmed it. In May, the Central Management Services released a memo that detailed the cost of the program to Illinois employers, including the state itself, or employee insurance benefits would likely go up quite a bit. And so this program is being challenged. It was expected to be challenged in the court by pharmaceutical companies, but since the governor's signing, it's now being challenged, and we'll have to wait and see if there's an injunction put in place by a judge. Otherwise, the law is technically in effect when it was signed.
11: 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All that and a lot more at thecentersquare.com. I'm Jim Talamonte, along with Sean Reed. 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
2: Fighting back. I'm Paul Stevens, Fox News. Canada now vowing retaliation against a new round of 50% tariffs from the Trump White House. This after talks collapsed late yesterday.
4: President Donald Trump's import taxes will hit about 5% of what Canada ships to the United States every year. Now, that includes products that range from hockey sticks to tongue depressors. The countries sold each other $880 billion worth of goods and services last year. The tariffs were initially supposed to kick in at 12:01 a.m. Wednesday, but President Trump extended the deadline for 3 days to allow talks to continue, but the two countries still could not reach an agreement in time.
2: And that's Fox's Marianne Rafferty. Canadian Prime Minister Mark Carney blaming unfair last-minute changes to D.C.'s proposed terms. He says Canada will match the tariffs. President Trump heading to South Carolina, pushing for Republican Senate candidate Darlene Graham, the sister of the late Lindsey Graham.
18: Republicans in the Palmetto State, including the state's former Governor Nikki Haley, have raised concerns about Graham's readiness after she admitted at a debate this week that she wasn't well-versed on national security. President Trump has dismissed her response, saying she was only giving an honest answer. He wants voters to focus on what he says is at stake.
19: If we lose, you're going to lose your border. You're going to lose your tax cuts.
18: Meantime, Vice President J.D. Vance was in his hometown of Middletown, Ohio, trying to sharpen the administration's message on the economy.
2: Fox's Madeline Rivera in D.C. IndyCar making history this weekend with the inaugural Freedom 250 Grand Prix in Washington, D.C. The 250-mile race will send 25 drivers around a 1.7-mile street course, with the track running past landmarks, including the Washington Monument and the National Air and Space Museum. Championship leader Alex Palau headlines the field, the race, 1 p.m. on Fox. 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
17: Now, your official weather forecast.
11: Today will feature partly sunny skies with a chance of a thunderstorm in some areas this afternoon, reaching a high of 80. Tonight will be clear with a low of 61. Tomorrow is expected to be mostly sunny, pleasant, and less humid with a high of 78. I'm meteorologist Jason Caterina on AM 560, The Answer.
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17: 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The Answer.
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26: 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Just Unleash Your Wealth. 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Lots coming up on today's show, guys. Apparently, there's two kinds of money that you need to have in retirement. Plus, if you had to give yourself a score of where you stand with, let's say, financial literacy, what would your grade be? We're going to get to that in just a few moments. But Rick and Raj, welcome, guys. How you doing?
27: Hey, Jessica. How are you doing? And here in Chicagoland, I think a lot of the schools started back up. The end of the year is around the corner. We're here in the middle of Q3, Q4 around the corner. And, you know, the stock market is still kind of pumping away. People are making gains. And, you know, there's a little bit of volatility. And we have been extremely busy here in our office at SC Wealth Advisors, where people are coming in, at least the people, the consistency and the theme of the people that are coming in, they all are like-minded investors where they've saved up in their 401ks, or they also have a pension, and they're kind of trying to figure out, how do I take chips off the table? We're still participating in this AI boom. Everyone wants to continue to make money. How can they structure their portfolio so that when the market downswing comes, how do they incorporate

0: standpoint for you, and if you're married, for your wife, and then you have wishes of passing the money on to your children in a tax-efficient manner. That's how we've been structuring these portfolios, and people are walking out of our offices feeling very confident, knowing that they have a plan now in place, that they know that, okay, if something happens to me, there's an income going to be there. If we live for the next 20 or 30 or 40 years, we have money that will not out, that will, we can't outlive, and then money left over for the kids.
1: Yeah, I think you hit the nail on the head, Raj, when you use the word when the market goes down as opposed to if. You know, if you're a seasoned investor, we've all, if you've been around long enough and you're in your 50s or early 60s, you've seen bear markets come and go. And some of them last longer than others. You know, 08, 09 lasted till really 2013 to get even. And 2000, 2001 to 2002, it took you 10 years to get the S&P back above that number. So, you know, if you're an investor and you think that the market only goes up because of the last 3 years, that means either you're a new investor or you're closing your eyes to the reality. And the reality is that you're going to have issues going forward on your retirement. One of them that we get asked a lot about, Raj, is Social Security and whether in 2032, in the fourth quarter, which is what the government came out this year and said, that they may have to cut benefits between 20 and 25%. Well, if that is my safe bucket of money and I'm supposed to get $4,000 a month and suddenly I'm going to get $3,000 a month forever because they can't afford to keep up that system, then how do I make up that shortfall? And what happens if I get that shortfall, Raj, in 6 years and there's a bear market at the same time?
0: Mm-hmm.
1: Or what happens if I or my spouse need long-term care and that is averaging in a nursing home right now nationally $129,000 a year? That's the national average for someone in a nursing home. So is your financial plan prepared that if Social Security got cut, if there was a bear market, if you or your spouse needed long-term care coverage, is your savings then large enough to continue your retirement? And that's really the big questions that we start to answer for people, because we can financially test their whole plan, Raj, for all those stresses and make sure that they, in essence, can protect themselves from those unavoidable events that may happen to them in retirement. So I think it's more than just people saying, well, what did I get last year on my portfolio? Your portfolio is good until it has to write out all those checks, Raj.
0: Yeah, we had a client, well, now that we just onboarded them, and you know, they had about $3 million. They were very strong in the pension category. They have about, they're going to have $80,000. They're about 60 years old. So $96,000 of pension income, $8,000 a month. And so, and then they have about, you know, then they got, assets of about $3 million. And so, you know, they were feeling pretty good. And then, you know, we asked them, what happens when the spouse is not here tomorrow? What happens to their pension? It gets cut in half. It goes down to $4,000 a month. And oh, by the way, the Social Security, the lower payment, you retain the higher of the two. So the lower one goes away. So now all of a sudden, the surviving spouse, she's out, going to be almost out $80,000. That's going to be a shortfall when her husband passes away. So she said, wait a second here. I'm going to be losing out on $80,000 of income that she would be used to receiving during their retirement. So, you know, we have a lot of people that are coming into our office that have pensions, that have 401ks, that have 403bs, that have 457 deferred compensation plans. We found and we structured a guaranteed income so that 7 years out, when she's 67, there'll be around 73K or 75K almost that will fill that gap for her. So if something happens to him, all of a sudden that 75K will start up to fill the gap. And then now all of a sudden they're feeling good because that was just specific to their needs. We found a way to fill the gap for their income that they thought they were going to get. But we have to factor in all portions of the equation. So, Rick, I mean, there's so many different ways when you're talking about bear markets and you talk about long-term care needs. You're talking about, you know, these different aspects where you need to plug into the plan. And if you're not talking about it or Social Security shortfall,

0: to be talking about this so that you have checked off every box, so you're not going into retirement blindly and just hoping for the best.
1: Well, and that client in particular, Raj, I know the one you're talking about, is that they just repositioned money that was already just sitting in treasury bonds at 4%. And so instead of earning $24,000 a year on $600,000, in 7 years they had a 12% distribution rate, which then created all that extra income. So it's not necessarily taking your money out of stocks to accomplish this, but it's repositioning assets where you get the best possible rate and the best guarantee. And I think that that's what good financial planning does. 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And we do that on a complimentary basis, Jessica. I know we do it for the first five callers right now.
2: Absolutely. 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
2: 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So there are two kinds of money in retirement. There's money that you have to go get and money that just shows up in your account every month. I know it sounds strange, but how your money arrives can also have a big impact on how you spend it. Apparently, retirees with guaranteed income tend to treat it more like a paycheck, spending about 80 cents of every dollar they receive. But retirees who have to pull money from an investment account, they only spend about 50 cents of every dollar when they withdraw. So retirees also feel that income feels like money that's meant to be spent, when investment accounts feels more like wealth and should be preserved. So it sounds kind of like an easy choice here, guys, but I'm going to throw it to you. When you talk about guaranteed income, you know, we usually talk about annuities. What are your thoughts on this?
0: Yeah, Jessica, you know, humans are creatures of habit. So when you're working during your 30 or 40 years, you get a paycheck. And even if you're a business owner, you may generate your own paycheck if you're an employer and the employee, and you get a paycheck every month or biweekly. And the idea is that if you got 10 grand as your paycheck, you are going to mentally prepare and say, okay, a portion of this, I'm going to contribute to my 401k. A portion of it, I'm going to maybe save in an after-tax account. And a portion of it's going to be for fun. And then another portion is going to be for your living expenses. So we have a lot of people coming to our office directly from the show that, you know, when we're talking about guaranteed income, people love having that paycheck because it's guaranteed mailbox money deposited, directly deposited into your account every single month as is what during your working years. Now you're in retirement. The payout rates, Rick, are the highest we have seen in 20 years. And that's why people and investors that are coming to our office, they're taking advantage of it because they can't even believe how high the payout rates are. Depending on their age, it could average between 7 up to 12% payout rates, guaranteed contractually for a husband and wife. So that means that if one spouse passes away, that guaranteed income doesn't get cut in half, doesn't go away, just like Social Security. or just like a pension, that exact same amount creates predictability for the surviving spouse. And so, Rick, when we talk about investment accounts, that's something where you got to kind of chip away at. And then, you know, what happens with that strategy is that when the market's up, it's great. You could take some money out of there and use it for your fund money. But what happened when the market goes down, when we hit a bear market, and now all of a sudden we're back just 4 years ago, 2022, when the market went down more than 20%, the S&P 500. Now all of a sudden, like, well, I need to get money out of my account, but I have a much lower balance. So, for example, if it was $1 million at the beginning of the year, now at the end of the year, it's 800 grand. Now you need to take out the money that you needed, but you need to take it out with a much lower balance. That hurts.
14: Yeah.
0: That hurts a lot, because now you got to take it out from an account that's losing value. And by the way, what if the account, well, we know the market, we had three record market years after that. That doesn't necessarily mean that that's going to happen like that when the market goes down the next time. So when you have these risk mitigation guaranteed income in place, it gives you so much more confidence to invest that other portfolio with in stocks and ETFs confidently.
1: Yeah, I think we had a great conversation with an existing client about 2 weeks ago. And part of it was just, I know we told her, was that you've got all these buckets and sources of income that we provided. Start having fun. So you're not gonna worry about running out of money. We knew exactly how much she could withdraw without ever impacting any principal. So at that point, we knew that she could do everything on her bucket list, and a smile lit up on her face. She suddenly realized she's okay. But you don't have that same feeling when you're trying to take money out of an investment account, and if that's the only other source of income you have other than Social Security, and then if the market's up, you worry, am I cashing out too much, or should I postpone that vacation? Should I not take the grandkids on to Disney World this year? Well, if you're asking yourself those questions because you're worried about if the market's up or down, then you don't have enough guaranteed income. You don't have enough income that's going to provide the lifestyle so that you have a stress-free, worry-free retirement. So it really depends on the kind of retirement you want to have. Do you want to sit and look at CNBC every day and look at whether it's green or red and decide what you're going to do that weekend? Or do you want to say, you know what? I know I'm going to have the income I need to do the things I want to enjoy. I know I have a long-term path for my other money that's growing in my other investments that'll be a legacy or additional funds for me. So then I have a worry-free retirement, and we really believe in that.
0: Yeah, and Rick, and with that legacy portion of it, and Jessica, you mentioned about investment accounts feel like it's wealth that should be preserved. Mm-hmm. And we do not only talking about the protecting for bear markets, guaranteed income, we also incorporate tax planning where you can do Roth IRA conversions for your legacy so that you pay taxes once, which is a Roth IRA conversion, and we help you fill up those brackets. We collaborate with your accountant to see if a Roth IRA conversion makes sense and how much cost you're going to pay for that Roth IRA conversions. And you can, we have clients that we've structured Roth IRA conversion planning over a 2 year period over the next 11 years. So this is a whole nother aspect of the planning where, you know, that you don't want to really be doing on your own. Cause we've seen people come into our office that already that have done Roth IRA conversions, and almost every single time when we look at it, when they DIY'd it and do it yourself Roth IRA conversion, they almost, every time they fill up the wrong bracket and they go over, whether it's the 12, the 22%, or go up into the 24% bracket.
1: Or 32.
0: Or the 32, yeah, where they paid too much cost for that Roth IRA conversion, where they could have structured it so much more efficiently. And so, and then those clients that they did it on their own, they realized after we showed them how we're using our software and our technology and our knowledge to make sure that, hey, you know what? Going forward, you didn't need to convert 200 grand. You paid way too much. You should have just converted 120 grand. And then that remaining balance of the 80K, you just use it and convert it for the following year. And they just didn't realize it because they read something online and they pulled the trigger and they tried to do it themselves and they paid way too much, and that's investable dollars that they could have had compounding and growing for them, but instead they paid too much for that conversion tax. And so these are the things that Rick and I dive deep into to ensure that, you know, your taxes are mitigated also for retirement plans. So you pay the least amount of taxes in retirement, and your loved ones pay the least amount of taxes when the money passes on.
1: You know, there's one client, Raj, that I can think of, that they came to us and they said that their strategy for Roth conversions was to, when interest rates were high, like they are now, and they have some, they've used annuities in the past, and they actually use ones with a cash bonus. And they use the cash bonus, sometimes you get a cash bonus of 15, 20, 25% on your balance in your IRA. They use that bonus to pay the taxes on the Roth conversion.
14: Right, yeah.
1: So in essence, they had $100,000, and after the bonus, they still have $100,000, and they withdrew $25,000 out to pay the tax. So in essence, they said it felt like it didn't cost me anything, and I've still got the money growing and doing what it's going to do. And so they felt like that was an opportunity. And then at that point, they go, somebody else paid the tax for me, helped pay the tax for me. And those opportunities are out there right now. So there's a lot of different strategies you can use to reduce your future taxes, but not necessarily pay all the money out of pocket right now. So a lot of people are doing that. They're taking advantage of these. And again, that's what we do with the SC Wealth Second Look. We'll look at all those strategies, Jessica.
2: Absolutely. And if you'd like to come in for this SC Wealth Second Look, it is complimentary, but only for the first five callers. Again, being tax efficient, right? 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
16: I'm Pam Huso. Trade wars ramping up between the U.S. and Canada, the U.S. imposing 50% tariffs.
17: President Donald Trump's import taxes will hit about 5% of what Canada ships to the United States every year. Now, that includes products that range from hockey sticks to tongue depressors.
16: Fox's Marianne Rafferty. Canada vows to retaliate. Closing arguments are expected next week at a triple murder trial in Massachusetts.
18: A leading expert in filicides, cases where parents kill their children, testified Lindsay Clancy heard a male voice commanding her to kill her three children and herself.
16: That's Fox's Brian Yenis. Clancy's lawyer maintained she cannot be held criminally responsible because she was suffering from psychosis. America's listening to Fox News.
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19: Near the end of the Revolutionary War, George Washington received a letter from one of his own officers. Colonel Louis Nicola suggested that America might be better served by a monarchy, with Washington himself as king. Washington firmly rejected the idea. He had spent years leading Americans in a fight for independence from a monarchy. He would not see that victory end with America creating a king of its own. He understood that the cause of the revolution was greater than any one man. His example reminds us that power can be offered, earned, or taken. But character determines whether we use it for ourselves or remain faithful to something greater.
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2: 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Give us a call if you'd like to sit down with Rick and Raj. We'll do that for you. 312-345-5494. That website, scwealthadvisors.com. Guys, AI is showing up literally everywhere these days, including personal finance. If you need a budget, ask AI. If you're wondering how much you should have in savings, ask AI. If you're looking for investment ideas, ask AI. But a new study from the University of Georgia suggests that investors really need to be careful before treating a chatbot like a financial planner. Researchers even tested 7 major AI platforms and found that while the answers were often, I guess, reasonable, they weren't always consistent. Sometimes the recommendations varied significantly from one chatbot to the next. So here's the question. If AI is becoming more accepted as a financial tool these days, where does it still come up short when it comes to retirement planning?
0: Yeah, we use AI, Jessica, as far as, from a planning perspective. But I think it comes down to the prompting and the input of having our 60 years of combined experience to use it and give us an edge or help us from a planning perspective to see if you have a husband and wife and you're planning something out, we can use it just to help us be more efficient to save time so we can spend more time being in front of the client. But, I have an example right now that I have a son and a daughter. Both the parents passed away. And the son is a tech guy. I mean, he's an AI tech guy, and they have IRAs, they have non-qualified annuities, they got wealth management accounts, they got multiple trusts, They got money splitting into one trust. They got money splitting 50-50 to them. And he's an AI person, and he's not looking at AI. He's coming to us face-to-face because he knows that, yeah, he's going to plug that into AI, but he's not going to make all those transfers. He's not going to be able to do all that and make sure that they are on the right path as brother and sister after mom and dad are not here anymore, you know, plugging this into AI. He's not going to use AI to help them in such a critical, important situation. You need that human touch with, obviously, all the experience that we bring to the table, but we're not doubting that AI can't help you more efficiently. But you have to check those large language models as they get better over time, but they do make a lot of mistakes.
1: Yeah. Sometimes I've noticed, Raj, is that, you know, when you list inputs for AI, if you omit one small input or you slightly change it, two different chatbots will give you two totally different answers. Mm-hmm. And in reality, a person catches that, but AI doesn't know when it's wrong. And a lot of times, if you look at the bottom of every single AI-generated piece of information on the internet, it says, do not rely on this. They have a disclaimer right there because they don't want to be sued in case you made a major decision in your life based upon the advice of the AI open chat, and then it costs you a lot of money. So in reality, a person catches that. You know, I treat AI kind of like I treat a calculator. When I moved on to using spreadsheets, I don't really use a handheld calculator very much. It wasn't like as if the calculator decided the financial plan. It's a tool, and AI can be a useful tool for basic research or checking on some facts or helping to create some output for a client, but it still needs to be reviewed by a qualified planner. And before we put any of those recommendations or use or look at any part of them, we review them. And I think that's the important step, as opposed to saying, I'm going to create this AI portfolio and now I'm on autopilot because that computer is so much smarter than every person on the planet. Maybe in some ways it is, but in a lot of ways it's not. And your retirement and your money is too important just to trust the AI alone. You need a qualified planner to really review those recommendations.
0: And one other thing is that AI was born in a bull market. So people are using this as the stock market is going up. Let's see how AI does. Well, we have a bear market, market's going down, human emotion kicks in, it's down 20 or 30%, the pain point kicks in. Where is AI going to help you save your money or from a downswing in the market? Or is it going to tell you to turn to cash? Or is it going to try to market time? We'll see. We'll see what happens with that. But, you know, in the end, it's kind of using it as a tool, but you need to reconfirm the data output.
2: Well, and the other side of it is, you know, planning for retirement, it's an emotional journey, right? It's not robotic. So you want to have that human touch, that human element of sitting across the table from you guys going, do you understand what I'm saying? Like, do you see the fear and panic? How can you help me? Versus just trusting a chatbot. I go back to the thing of when I just try to call in and, you know, change my internet plan. Now I got to talk to a chatbot and I have to yell in the phone 10 times before I get a person. Oh, that is annoying enough.
0: So frustrating.
2: Yeah, that's annoying enough. Not forget about your retirement.
1: Yeah, you don't want to be calling into that chat box when the Dow's down 20% on a day, on a black Monday or Friday. You don't want to be yelling, prompt the number one agent, please. You don't want to be saying that. You need a person to talk to. And the other problem is that if AI decides, well, the market's down and you should sell out, maybe it's realizing a loss when it should be holding. We really don't have the data and experience yet to make it make those major portfolio decisions. That's why large hedge funds still employ thousands and thousands of individuals, because when you're managing billions and billions of dollars, it's too important just to leave it to a computer. So it's a useful tool. There's not one financial plan I don't put together with the use of a computer, but it doesn't mean that I'm not reviewing every single part of the recommendation.
2: Absolutely. You talk about reviewing all the information. That's really where this SC Wealth Second Look comes in. This is where you get, you know, an hour or so of Rick and Raj, their time. They're going to meet with you for that very first time. Then they're going to go into a deep dive of what your current portfolio looks like and how you can improve. What are your positions? What are some gaps? Nothing AI about it. You're getting years and years of experience. When I say that, you guys have over 60 years of combined experience working, and this is huge. Call right now. Be one of the first five callers if you'd like to sit down for your very own SC Wealth Second Look. 312-345-5494. 312-345-5494. four. Real quick, we've talked a little bit about the market. Where is it going? People worried about Social Security. Congress is kicking that can down the road. At the end of the day, it all comes down to protecting and growing your income. What do you say to those people that just, all they say is, I just want to know I'm going to be okay in retirement. I just want to know that I'm going to have enough money.
1: I think that's a very great question. You know, a lot of people say, is it really what my portfolio is invested in, or what does my portfolio give me back while I'm retired? And a lot of times, Raj, we talked about the golden age right now of guaranteed fixed income, that people don't realize the very high payouts they can get and the amount of risk that they can de-risk their portfolio, so that you can create a lot of times, if you're in your mid late 60s going into your early 70s, 8-9% distribution rates for both you and your spouse that are guaranteed for life. And so that takes a lot of risk off the table. If we say that the average return in the S&P was 8 or 9% over 50 years, and I can get a very comparable distribution rate in fixed income, that means I can take a lot of risk out of my portfolio. I don't have to worry when the Dow's red or green that day. I'm going to the golf course, Raj.
4: Yeah, I mean, you're taking advantage of these high rates of the golden age of fixed income. This is not, has not always been like this. It's the highest they've ever been in like 20 years. So when we have people coming in from this radio show and they want to incorporate some fixed income into their portfolio, which is basically like a pension and Social Security, but you're using your own portfolio to do that, we structure that. And when, you know, people come in our office and they're like, wow, I didn't realize it's going to pay 8 or 9%. It just depended on what their age is. And also, by the way, it'll pay to the surviving spouse. So it doesn't even get cut in half. Like Social Security, you lose the lower of the two amounts that are paying for both spouses. If it's 10 grand a month guaranteed income, one spouse passed away, it continues on 10 grand a month. Of course, you can do a single life income and that would pay up a higher amount. But if you want to structure it for the predictability of one spouse passes away, you know that, hey, I got 10 grand coming in a month. Something happens unforeseen to me, the 10 grand continues on to the surviving spouse for their lifetime. And that's huge for people, because then they know that, okay, I've used a portion of my, let's say, $1 million portfolio structured a guaranteed income. Now I have a foundation for my retirement, and it allows me to invest in Market Guard or some other ETF portfolios or stock portfolios that we provide and structure, so it makes it a cohesive plan. And you know, that's what our investors like, and that's how you plan for those bear markets that will come.
2: And that's really where this SC Wealth Second Look comes in, identifying these different tools and opportunities for you. 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Coming up in just a few moments, the future of Social Security and what it means for you. We'll break it down in just a moment.
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2: 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You know, it's been 43 years since Congress has really touched Social Security. And believe it or not, now we've got a big problem on our hands. In about 6 years, the trust fund runs dry, which means benefits could be cut roughly 23%. But back in 2005, lawmakers, they had a chance to fix it just by raising the tax 2%. That would have kept the system funded for 75 years, but they decided no. And then in 2015, the fix jumped to 3%. Again, nothing there. And then today it's closer to 4%, and still we have no action. So, you know, Social Security really feels like a guaranteed paycheck in retirement. Lots of people are relying on it. So if that paycheck shrinks, what other reliable income sources and strategies can you tell us about, guys?
4: You know, it's really looking now, you have to assume that, okay, what if it gets cut by 20 or 25%? Let's clarify that that doesn't mean if you try to take it early, even those people will be impacted as well. Cause we hear a lot of people like, well, I'm just going to take Social Security early to help avoid this cut when they potentially cut it in 6.5 years. Every single person will be impacted, whether they haven't elected their Social Security yet or they are already in Social Security. Everyone's going to be impacted. So, you know, it's really now trying to fill the gap and assume that it's going to be cut. And how can you fill that gap, especially if you're relying on Social Security? But, you know, last I checked, if you paid into Social Security, I don't care what your net worth is, whether you're a multimillionaire or you have a couple hundred thousand, you want to be able to structure a plan where you can fill the gap. And we've been doing that for clients as part of the SC Wealth Second Look and actually playing out those scenarios and showing them, hey, here's your Social Security and here's how much it's going to get cut. And then we start funding a plan right now to help guarantee to fill that gap. And if they don't cut it, then you have more money. Right. So last I checked, it's okay to have more money, but you can actually structure plans where you fill in the gap and it takes as little as almost like $100,000 to $150,000 that you can actually fund and then have a predictability, especially with the high interest rate environment, that you'll get a guaranteed income in 6.5 years that will fill the gap for your Social Security potential loss.
1: Yeah. I mean, it's so important, Raj, that a lot of people don't realize how fundamental Social Security is for their financial plan when they retire. And let's take two spouses. if each of them are getting a paycheck of $3,000 on a monthly benefit and it gets cut by 25%, that means each of them lose $750. So the household lost $1,500, $18,000 a year. And so how do you fill that gap if you didn't plan on it? Well, you can say, oh, I'll just take more out of my IRA or my portfolio. Do we know and what your portfolio is going to be worth in 6 years? Not with any degree of certainty. We just talked about the possibility on a 1929 type crash. If the stock market underperformed, where would you get the additional income that you need? I don't believe anyone, Raj, listening today thinks prices are going to be lower in 6 years, that it'll take less money to live. So we believe you plan for it. And by planning for it, again, with today's high fixed income rates, we can guarantee the delivery of those additional funds that you would need to fill your financial plan exactly when Social Security would run out. And like you just said, Raj, if Social Security for some reason gets fully funded again by the Congress gets its act together, then I'll have more income than I needed, not less. Having less is a problem. Having more is never a problem. So we think people are passing up on a golden opportunity to schedule delivery of future guaranteed income, and at some of the best rates that have been available in over 20 years.
0: Rick, it's a planning opportunity. So it's almost like the writing's on the wall. We have a chance to plan for it. We have enough time horizon, but the clock is ticking. We've been talking about this for the last 2 years when we first heard about this, when there is 8 years left. Now we're talking about 6 years left. So the clock is ticking. You know, we recommend you take a proactive measure to see, you know, how it impacts you instead of just guessing. We have the software. We have the cutting edge technology to plug all the numbers in to help and guide you and make an educated decision. And then you could decide what makes the most sense, and how to structure that. And that's exactly what we do as part of the SC Wealth Second Look. You know, we create portfolios, we construct portfolios, but we'll help you make not only your educated decision with Social Security, when to take it, but also how to fill that gap so you'll have more money, or to fill that gap if it gets reduced.
1: And Raj, now they're narrowing the time frame. They used to say it was going to be 2022, 2023. Now they just came out this week, the government said, and they said fourth quarter of 2032. So now they've got their calculations and narrowed it down to the exact, not just year, but quarter. So this is a real problem that's coming down for every single retiree. And even if you've got $2 or $3 million in IRA or other assets to invest in, a cut in Social Security will still affect you. And when we do your financial plan, we can show that to you. So again, we think you should plan for it. We'll come in. We'll do that as a complimentary consultation. We'll show you the ways to protect your Social Security from that eventual cut.
2: And of course, as you mentioned here, this golden era of annuities, guaranteed income, all part of this SC Wealth Second Look. 312-345-5494 is the number. 312-345-5494. 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
0: Yeah, you know, I think that we take the time to, you know, look at your entire situation and help plan out your retirement. And I think that what differentiates us, that it's easy for us to move money from the large wirehouses and the big box retailers, is just because, you know, it's a revolving door for when you're spitting out your entire financial life and trying to plan out not only today, but going into the future. And that person, the advisor, is not there anymore. We are going to be there day in and day out to help you, and guide you through the, you know, through your life events and different life changes. And most importantly, planning out, not only structuring different portfolios where we don't have any skin in the game with any particular big box retailer. We structure our portfolios. We have every single stock and every single fund and every single type of annuity, every single type of treasury, ETFs, you know, that we construct a portfolio. Then we adhere to your best interest as a fiduciary to make sure we do the right thing. And so we don't have anyone that we have to report to say, hey, we need to fulfill this particular sales quota. We don't run our practice that way. We run it to work for you and construct plans that
4: are not cookie cutter, but exactly customized to your particular situation.
1: This was a long elevator ride.
2: It was a long elevator. We're going all the way to the top.
1: We're going all the way to the top of the Hancock.
4: We're going to Willis Tower.
1: Yeah, we're going to the top of Willis Tower and back down.
2: I love that. Well, again, the phone number 312-345-5494. 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Appreciate you joining us. Have a great rest of the weekend, and we'll see you next time.
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17: News. I'm Pam Husso. Trade wars ramping up between the U.S. and Canada, the U.S. imposing 50% tariffs.
18: President Donald Trump's import taxes will hit about 5% of what Canada ships to the United States every year. Now, that includes products that range from hockey sticks to tongue depressors.
17: Fox's Marianne Rafferty, Canada vows to retaliate. Closing arguments are expected next week at a triple murder trial in Massachusetts.
25: A leading expert in filicides, cases where parents kill their children, testified Lindsay Clancy heard a male voice commanding her to kill her three children and herself.
17: That's Fox's Brian Yenis. Clancy's lawyer maintained she cannot be held criminally responsible because she was suffering from psychosis. America's listening to Fox News.
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27: Today we'll bring a mix of sun and clouds with a chance of a thunderstorm in some areas this afternoon. The temperature will reach a high of 80. Tonight will be clear with a low of 61. Tomorrow is expected to be mostly sunny, pleasant, and less humid with a high of 78. As we head into Monday, anticipate partly sunny skies and pleasant conditions with a high of 79. I'm meteorologist Jason Caterina on AM 560, The Answer.
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14: 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Again, I'm Morgan Patrick. Pleasure to jump on with Steve each and every week. We start off every show, Steve, with just how was your week?
12: My week's been going great, Morgan. I mean, I've been enjoying the Chicago weather, getting up early before work, doing a bike ride, and even today before work, I jumped into Lake Michigan. It was glass water. The temperature is divine. I'm enjoying the summer.
14: All right, so when you jump on the bike and you go riding, are you dressed for the Tour de France? I want to know.
12: Oh, no, I've just got my swimsuit on. I've got my goggles hanging on the handlebar and my earbuds so I can get some entertainment as I'm riding along.
14: Oh, good stuff, man. And being out and being active, you need to have that in your life. And certainly it's, you know, put it in your plan. I mean, you want to have those extracurriculars. We're going to talk a lot about just what's going on in the world right now, Steve. The U.S. consumer, get this, the first real sign of strain in U.S. retail sales, it fell unexpectedly in the month of July, and that was for the first time in 9 months.
12: Can you believe that? I mean, we've been living life with these rose-colored glasses, fat and happy with the market going up and up, and we hear different economists saying that the world may crack, and now the consumers are seeing the first real signs of strain, and the American consumer has been one of the strongest pillars of the economy, so this matters. So, you know, if you look back to 2000 and 2008, we went into that stuff being very confident about the market going up and thought it couldn't go down. And whoa, to no one's surprise, we had those big crashes. Right now, the market is at this all-time high. And most of us have account balances larger than it's ever been. And if you think back to 2000, 2008, what did we do when signs started coming around? We froze. We didn't do anything to protect our money. But most people listening to the show, Morgan, are probably at a place right now where they're a few years older than 2000, a few years older than 2008. Maybe right now is the perfect time to take some of those gains off of the table and actually put them in a place that's safe, guaranteed, insured, and protected, that can grow nicely if the market goes up, but they're guaranteed never to lose when the market goes down. And another thing that we can do to help money is give you income you can never outlive. And these are just two important pieces of the retirement plan. And as people are listening, Morgan, you know, I want to offer a free review of their current situation to see, are you on track for the retirement that you've already always dreamed of and worked so hard for? Or are there some things in your plan that need to be fixed up? And this is a free review, guys. No cost, no obligation, no pressure. All you have to do is call the number that Morgan's going to give you.
7: 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If you've saved at least $100,000 or more towards your retirement, these strategies are going to work best for you. 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See if you are on track. 833-945-7283. So again, what we're going through right now, obviously we talked about the U.S. consumer and the real sign of strain. The U.S. retail sales fell unexpectedly in the month of July. And now we get to inflation.

0: we just were waiting for the dust to settle so we could live life and get out of uncertainty. But I think that the uncertainty has just increased on a daily basis since 2020. I don't know when it's going to stop and things are going to stabilize. But what I do know is that money doesn't like uncertainty. And a lot of us have been saving for retirement and working hard to save that money. And if your assets aren't properly allocated to get you through retirement with no stress, you know, your assets should be in a place where you can take the trips you want and pursue the hobbies that you want. Live life on your own terms. And you may or may not be there, or you might have questions about it. And if you're not there, I'm going to give you a free review so that we can determine if you're there or not and if you need some tweaks in your plan to get you where you need to be.
1: And again, a lot of you may not even know. I mean, you're sitting on your portfolio and we've kind of fallen asleep at the wheel. The portfolios keep going up. You need to be dialed in on what's going on. So a complimentary review available for you of what's going on with your portfolio. If you have a current plan, get a second opinion. If you haven't started planning, this is an excellent opportunity to test drive Will Save Financial. But again, this is complimentary. So jump on it, 833-945-7283. And if you've saved $100,000 or more towards your retirement, these strategies are going to work best for you. But this is a complimentary review of what you're doing. 833-945-7283. So the Fed, let's talk about that real quick, Steve. They may simply just kind of sit on this. A Reuters poll released this week showing a strong majority of economists expecting the Fed Reserve to hold rates at between 3.5 and 3.75 through the end of the year.
0: The Fed is giving us all a gift right now because, you know, I'm talking about people being in the market, with the market at an all-time high, and people just don't want to get out because, well, what if it keeps on going up? Well, there, of course, there's another side to that question. What if it goes down? And right now, because interest rates are so high, there's opportunities to reposition money into safe places with excellent interest rates. Now, you can go to the bank and maybe get a 4% CD for a short amount of time. But when you get a short-term, you know, decent rate CD, at the end of the term, now you're running around trying to shop for the next one. And you get that 1099 for tax due at the end of the year, which could increase your IRMA, your Social Security tax, and it could even eliminate your senior freeze. So I've got a better option for you guys. Listen, instead of getting a 4% CD at the bank for a short term, what if you could get something in the 5 or 6% range locked in for a longer term? So I'm talking about significantly more interest. Everybody wants to make more. Here's how you can make more guaranteed by getting a 3 to 5 year fixed annuity, which is just as safe, if not safer than the bank, with the rates guaranteed 5 to 6% locked in for 3 to 5 years and no 1099 to take the money out. So what I'm saying is I'm giving you an opportunity right now handed to us by the Fed. Interest rates are higher. You can lock them in. Don't get the next CD. Call us. See what we can do for you. This is a big deal to lock in higher interest rates for a longer period.
1: All right. If you've got questions, you can get some answers. Give us a call, 833-945-7283. It's a complimentary appointment, and it's a complimentary review of what you are doing. 833-945-7283. All right. Next stop, we're going to go to Japan for our next comments. Global market story worth watching. Japan's 10-year government bond yield has moved near a 30-year high, even as Japanese economic growth disappoints.
0: Yeah, Japan is a major global capital source and a large participant in the U.S. Treasury markets. And if the Japanese yields become more attractive, capital flows can shift and affect our yields, our mortgage rates, our corporate borrowing costs, and our equity valuations. So here's the takeaway, guys. What happens in the rest of the world affects us. We are no longer, you know, so protected by the two C's on either side. And I'm not trying to scare anybody about anything. I'm trying to tell you that right now there's some major opportunities to protect and grow your retirement.
1: It's important to be on top of it. And through the course of today's program, we are going to offer

0: offer up a complimentary review of what you are doing. And again, that means you're not paying for this and you're not obligated to become a client. So stay tuned. We'll open up those appointments and you can come right in. So next up, China. We'll stop there. They continue to weaken. So China continues to struggle with weak domestic demand and property market pressure because China is the world's second largest economy.
1: Yeah, I mean, China is the second largest economy, and weaker Chinese growth can reduce commodity demand and increase global volatility. And the takeaway here is that the global economy does not just move in one direction.
0: No, it does not. And we are going to dive into more of this. We'll come back from the break, Steve. So let's open it up. We've got the appointments. Kind of walk us through what's going to happen when they call.
1: Look, if you guys are thinking, is my retirement ready to take any kind of a storm that could happen, or is it on track if the market stays healthy and the economy stays great? Well, chances are there are some things you can do to improve your situation. And we're going to give you a free review of your own situation. And based on that review, either make suggestions to improve it or tell you you're good the way you are. Either way, it's no cost, no obligation, and no pressure. The only thing holding you back from getting that free review, it's you making the phone call. So my recommendation, the world's crazy. There's opportunities right now. Pick up the phone and get on my calendar.
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0: 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The office carries that A-plus rating Better Business Bureau and Forbes magazine, once again naming Steve a top financial security professional in the state of Illinois. I'm Morgan Patrick. It's a pleasure to jump on. And we start off every show just kind of checking in on how the week went. But also, we hit the topics that are really turning heads. People are tuned into these, just talking about what's going on in the world today. So the U.S. consumer, the first real sign that there's a strain on retail sales. We talked about it. Inflation has cooled a bit by number. Oil can change the story for the month of July when that inflation data comes out. And again, right now, relatively tame. We talked about the Fed, and it may simply just sit still. As Reuters, their poll released this week, showing a very strong majority of economists expecting the Fed Reserve to hold rates at 3.5 to 3.75 through the end of the year. And then we wrapped up talking about, again, Japan and China and what that means for the world economy. So now we get to this, Steve, emerging risk Food inflation, strong El Nino conditions, Middle East conflict, and the continuing war in Ukraine are increasing the concern about another wave of, guess what, food inflation, and particularly in parts of Asia and Latin America.
1: Boy, Morgan, when you read that list of what's going on, it reminds me of going to Old Country Buffet and being able to pick from all the different dishes and put them on your plate. I mean, we're talking about food inflation, meaning that the prices of food are expected to get higher due to this weather condition called El Nino. And as I understand it, that means that the jet stream is not moving properly, and that's why we're experiencing a lot of outsized heat in the United States. And you were saying that you've got a lot of that out east, and we've had a lot of hot days in Chicago, too. But the thing is that we don't really realize it, but weather can majorly affect the economy, and food prices are already high, and we know that that is not a really good thing for people that are alive, and so most of us are.
0: Yeah, I mean, talking about the emerging risk, and you mentioned El Nino, but if you look at the global temperatures, I know France has had just a record high summer heat wave. We're seeing big numbers there. But then you start to look at the world as a whole and how it impacts the economy, especially the growing side of it, which means, you know, food inflation is going to go even higher. So that is a big concern. Next category is AI, Steve. We've talked about AI on numerous shows already this particular year, but the incredible opportunity, but also incredible risk that AI, it remains one of the strongest investment themes in the world. But again, we've got news there.
1: Yeah, I mean, I just heard this morning that Michael Burry, you remember him?
0: Mm-hmm.
1: He's the guy that predicted the 2008 crash. He was the guy that caused that movie, The Big Short, to happen. He shorted the market when he saw danger really high, and he made, oh boy, a lot of money. And right now what he's saying is that artificial intelligence kind of looks like it's in a bubble, and he's starting to short that. Now, most of the average investors are, you know, got their eyes peeled on the big gains, and we don't really know what's going to happen. Let's face it. I have no idea, and we do know that artificial intelligence is going to become more and more prevalent, and before long, we're going to see robots in a lot of places that we probably hope we never saw them. So technology is on the march, and I'm sure that there's good opportunities for technology. But when you're getting ready for retirement, listen, there's a thing called the Rule of 100. And the rule says that you take 100 minus your age. Like, I'm 67. So if I take 100 minus 67, it's totally okay for me to have the answer, 33% of my money at risk. Could be AI or, you know, less risky stuff. But really, at this age, 67% of my money should be safe, guaranteed, insured, and protected. Because if at this age I lost 67% of my money, it could really wipe out my financial future. And, you know, I talk about my dad a lot on the show. When he was 78, in 1998, the tech stocks were on fire. My dad had $6 million back then, and he went all in because he had a fear of missing out on this tech boom. And then in 2000, the tech bubble burst, and my dad lost 90% of his net worth, and he left my mom behind, who lived another 9 years with the constant fear, would she have enough money to make it, and how much would she have to rely on his kids? That was so unnecessary. If my dad would have known about the Rule of 100 and protected 78% of his money, and he could have had all the fun in the world with 22% of his money. Let's face it, he didn't need to make a dime in the market. He was in it for the game. And a lot of people that have outsized money in the market don't need to be there, but they love the game. The key is, are you properly allocated between risk and safety? The Rule of 100 says 100 minus your age is how much you should have at risk, and your age is how much you should have safe, guaranteed, and protected.
0: It's important to be on the same page with your money, right, and have a plan. A lot of you are sitting on portfolios and you're still in it. You're like that hamster on the wheel, and right now that wheel is spinning pretty good. The market is up. The market fluctuates, but it has had historic highs of recent, and a lot of people are kind of caught up in that. But are you protected? Think about that rule of 100. Now, the opportunity for a completely complimentary review of what's going on with you and your portfolio, your current plan, or maybe lack thereof, during the course of this show, grab one of our appointments. If you saved $100,000 or more towards your retirement, these strategies are going to work best for you. Hit this number, 833-945-7283. Come in and meet with Steve, or jump on the phone and have a quick phone call about it. 833-945-7283. Leave your contact information, briefly what the call's about, and they will get back in touch with you, and they will slot you for one of those complimentary appointments. 833-945-7283. So emerging risk, we've talked about AI and just how incredible that is, and is it a bubble? We're kind of keeping an eye on it. So now let's get into the annuity industry. We're seeing record sales, Steve. So just comment on that. And I think it might play into just the fact that we are kind of in a time where we don't know what's going to happen. People want something that's safe.
1: Yeah, well, the thing about annuities is some people feel like, oh, I hate annuities. In fact, there's commercials that say, I hate annuities and you should too. But let's face it, these are just commercials, because the real world of what's going on is that annuity sales keep on getting bigger every year as people get more familiar with the safety and guarantees of these kind of products. They want more of it. And last quarter alone, we put over $120 billion of U.S. savings into annuities. And for the 11th consecutive quarter, we've put over $100 billion per quarter. So guys, this is not a niche trend. This is a real thing. And Americans like you and me are voting with hundreds of billions of dollars for protection, for predictable income, for tax deferral, and for reduced market uncertainty. You got to think about your own money. A lot of people are seeing the light that these kind of annuities can absolutely protect your money, give you predictable income, tax deferral, and get you out of the uncertainty of the market. Does part of your portfolio need to be in a place like that? If so, give us a call. We'd love to help you.
0: Opportunity is coming up. It is a complimentary review of what you are doing with your portfolio. If you have a current plan, they'll take a look. If you don't, you can certainly have that conversation about getting rolling on a plan. And again, just showing up with a portfolio, that's kind of scary when you start thinking about retirement and how much it is going to cost. You need to have a plan for it. All right, so we've talked about the state of the world today, Steve. Let's just summarize for our listeners. We spent half a show here because it's so important.
1: Yeah, there's so much going on. I mean, the market, it's at as close to a record high as we've ever seen it. But at the same time, the consumer is weakening, and that's not good for the economy. Oil prices are rising, also not good for the economy. Japan is tightening, China is slowing, and inflation remains above the target. So how much of your retirement, I mean, we're talking about a lot going wrong, aren't we, Morgan?
0: Yeah, we are.
1: A lot going wrong. So how much of your retirement depends on everything going right? Because the truth is, even the greatest people in the world make mistakes with their retirement future because they confuse a good market with a safe retirement. Those are not the same thing. A strong market can make someone wealthy. But here's the difference, guys. A good retirement plan can help keep them wealthy. And as an advisor, my job is not to predict the next crisis. My job is to make sure that you don't need everything to go perfectly to have everything work out.
0: Okay. Again, complimentary review of what you are doing available right now. Steve, walk us through that appointment.
1: Guys, it is a free review of your financial situation. We're going to look at where you are and where you're going to want to go and let you know, are you on track to meet your goals, or are there steps that you need to take to ensure that you can meet your goals? This is pretty important. You probably heard different clients on the show talk about the financial security they've obtained and the way they can live life on their own terms. If you want to be like that, get on my calendar so we can help you too.
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6: Fox News, I'm Paul Stevens. Canada now vowing retaliation against the U.S. and President Trump's 50% tariffs after trade talks fell through late Friday.
7: President Donald Trump's import taxes will hit about 5% of what Canada ships to the United States every year. Now, that includes products that range from hockey sticks to tongue depressors.
6: And that's Fox's Marianne Rafferty. A court cuts a $50 million judgment against Alec Jones over falsely labeling the Sandy Hook killings as a hoax.
8: The Texas appellate court decision to reduce it to about $6 million was unanimous. It has no bearing on a separate $1 billion plus judgment against Jones in Connecticut. The punishing financial verdicts forced Jones into bankruptcy.
6: And that's Fox's Gary Baumgarten. America is listening to Fox News.
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11: 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Forbes magazine, once again, naming Steve a top financial security professional in the state of Illinois. And again, I'm Morgan Patrick. It's a pleasure to jump on and get into these different topics. And we're now going to shift gears and go to that new retirement playbook. And we're also going to have a visit with one of our client circle guests. Looking forward to hearing from Victor. But let's get into this conversation. And it's always about, you know, retirement is looking less like a finish line and more like kind of a, like a glide path. Fidelity's 2026 study says that many Americans want the next chapter to be just more flexible. But flexibility still needs some kind of structure, right? It's not just loosey-goosey. So what, here's the question for you, Steve. What does retiring on your own terms, and I do the air quotes, actually require financially?
1: And I love that, retiring on your own terms. Retiring in a way where you don't have to go back to work because the market wasn't cooperative. Retiring in a way that you're comfortable and everything in the economy doesn't work out right to have that happen to you. I mean, in that 2026 study, Fidelity reported that 72% of Americans do expect to retire on their own terms. That's up 5 percentage points from last year alone. Maybe they're listening to our show. More need to call, though. Let's get that 72% number up higher. And here's an important fact that Fidelity also found that 74% say that they do have a plan to reach their retirement goals. And that's encouraging because retirement doesn't have to be a single date on a calendar. And 61% of Americans intend to transition into retirement, which top alternatives including doing gig work and side hustles. About 35% of the people are going to do that. 29% are going to have small businesses. 26% part-time consulting. So a lot of people are looking at phasing into retirement and still staying somewhat active, whether it's a small business, a side hustle, or consulting. But, you know, all those are great to keep you active and keep you busy. And sometimes it is necessary to have those side gigs to pay the bills. But what if you really want to live life on your own terms, you know, we've worked so hard for so many years. We want the freedom to be able to do what we want when we want to. And that's why even if you think you have a plan, it might be time to get that plan reviewed. And we are offering a free, no cost, no obligation, no pressure review to find out, are you part of the 74% that do have a plan? And if you are, is that plan everything you need it to be, or does it need to be tweaked to do better?
11: 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Contact information, leave it there. They'll call you back. They'll set the appointment up. Again, you're leaving the checkbook at home, 833-945-7283. So we talked a little bit about working in retirement, maybe that side hustle, that side gig. But how can part-time work help without becoming the whole plan? And some people are in this category. They're like, I got to have it, but you don't want it to be the whole plan.
1: Well, actually, Morgan, 52% of the people say that they cannot afford to fully stop working because the income that they've saved just isn't, the money that we saved and the Social Security they're going to get just isn't enough to pay all the bills and keep them the way they want to be. So a lot of times we do talk about guaranteed lifetime income on the show. And if you have a product that can give you guaranteed lifetime income, typically that product can offer you 2 to 3 times the monthly income that the same amount of money in the market can give you. So you might not think that you can retire because you won't have enough income, but it is highly possible that we can put a plan together that will give you the income that you need by making those dollars stretch further. And if you want that, Morgan's going to tell you in a minute how to get on the calendar. But in addition to having to work to pay the bills, a lot of people feel that staying active and engaged is a big deal. And listeners should not feel that part-time work is a failure. You know what? It can be a bridge. So the key is to know whether the income that that you're going to get from your investments is enough to make it work. Or do you need that optional extra, or maybe even not optional extra money that you'll get from working part-time after you retire? Again, the whole key, guys, is to have a plan that can get you through life with the least amount of stress and the most amount of certainty possible.
11: All right. So I tell you, have the plan, be prepared, complimentary consult. A review of what you're doing. We're going to give you an opportunity at that here in just a little bit. But it's time for our client circle. Who we got, Steve?
1: Listen, we got a guy who lives life on his own terms. You got to hear him. His name is Victor. He's 82 years old, but he's the youngest 82-year-old that you'll ever meet. I'm so proud of him and his wife because he's 82, she's 79, and they go skiing on big mountains like six times a year. I mean, they've got true financial freedom because we put the plan together so that they can live their life and they never worry about money. They never running out of income. And that sounds pretty good to me, Morgan. And let's let everybody hear about them.
11: All right. Again, Victor is a current insurance client of Will Save Financial.
1: Hi, and here we are in another edition of Client Circle. I'm sitting here today with the youngest 82-year-old guy you're ever going to meet. His name is Victor. Victor, how you doing today?
12: Oh, I'm excellent. And been a client since 2019, and
1: wow.
12: I haven't looked back.
1: Yeah, 7 years now.
12: Yeah.
1: You and your wife, and you're 82, and she's 78. And over these 7 years, how's your experience with us been?
12: Nothing but excellent, Steve. Anytime we've had any questions, we've always had them answered. We've had very good guidance that would meet the needs for us at our age and our, you know, retirement status.
1: Yeah, you guys are really living the life, aren't you?
12: Yeah, we try to.
1: I mean, the thing that just blows me away about you guys is you're so active. You and your wife go skiing on big mountains many times a year, don't you?
12: Yes. Yeah, we do. In fact, in this last year, closing out the season, we've been skiing probably four or five times, and we've been in Vermont, Canada, Wisconsin.
1: It really pays to stay in shape, doesn't it?
12: Yes, it does. That, you know, when you're as old as we are, you know, you really got to exercise.
1: I mean, people could look at you and think you're 60.
12: Thank you.
1: And you're writing a book too, huh?
12: Yeah, I'm writing a novel, and it tries to recover some lost history about Chinese immigrants who served in the U.S. Civil War. So it's interesting. It's taken me a while to work on it, but I got to fill up my spare time somehow.
1: Well, there you go. And you've gotten one of those products from us that gives you your own personal pension, so you and Iris can live life on your own terms. You've got income coming every month, no matter what goes on in the rest of the world. How does it feel to have a plan like that?
12: Oh, I'm very happy. We're very comfortable. You know, we know that we're secure in our financial end, so we don't have to worry. We can just sort of live life on our own terms.
1: Wow, that is the goal I want for all my clients, actually, to be able to not worry about their money and live their life. So we've got radio listeners out there, Vic, and some of them are on the fence. Should I give Steve a call or not? What would you tell the listeners?
12: I would tell the listeners that the best thing you can do, if you want to get a good look at your financial situation, just call Steve, and you've got nothing to lose.
1: Well, Vic, that was such a great interview, and I thank you for sharing. That was so kind and generous of you. So thank you very much.
12: You're welcome.
11: 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And climbing mountains, writing books, Steve, pretty impressive.
1: Right, at 82. Yeah. And without a financial concern, because we put a plan together where, in his own words, he said, we live life on our own terms. And you can be like Victor, too. 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In fact, we'll give you a free, no cost, no obligation review of where you are now and let you know, are you on track to be like that, or do you need to tweak it so that you can have the kind of financial plan that you can count on no matter what happens. Victor has it. You can, too. 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
11: 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I'm Morgan Patrick. It's a pleasure to jump on with Steve. But also, there's an opportunity coming for you, and it is complimentary. Again, no obligation. Review of what's going on with your portfolio, what's going on with your current plan. And if you're just sitting on a portfolio, you haven't started the planning process. Are you ready for retirement? Ask yourself that question right now. And if you answered yes, okay, don't call. But if you don't know, or you know specifically that you're not ready, call us, grab one of the appointments, get the review done. 833-945-7283. All right, Steve, the market can move in one afternoon, and we've seen that over the last few months. It's just, you know, on Monday it's this, Tuesday, all the way to Friday, it changes. I mean, everything's going on, but retirement decisions should not be made that quickly, one afternoon. Now, we're going to get into these scenarios, and these happen all over the country. Tell us what you would do, okay? First scenario, the Dow dropped more than 1,100 points. I'm already retired. Is wanting to sell everything a warning sign that my portfolio is wrong?
1: Wow. I don't know that your portfolio is necessarily wrong, but if you're feeling that you want to sell everything, that means that you do have too much risk in your portfolio, because if the market went down in a big way, that would hurt. And it might hurt in such a way that it would affect what you can do for the rest of your life. That's not financial security. That's not the three C's that we talk about: control, confidence, and what was the other one, Morgan?
11: Clarity.
1: Clarity. It's just not those three things. What you have is an unclear situation, and you're sitting there on the edge of the cliff hoping the market keeps on going up, and more than that, hoping it doesn't go down. And hope is not a plan. If you're properly allocated, where you've got the right amount of your money safe, you can weather the storms of the market up and down, and you can be more comfortable about your market money because you know your safe money is always going to be there for you. But from this question alone, you're showing me that, heck, you're like a lot of other Americans, that if the market fell in a big way, it would hurt you in a big way. And that's something that needs to be prepared for ahead of time, not when you start seeing the market fall. Because when the market falls, guys, it doesn't go down slowly. It goes down quickly. And that's when you can really get hurt. And sometimes it can take a decade or more before you make back what you lost. And at this age, you might not have a decade to make your money back. And that's why we like having some of your money safe and guaranteed in a place where if the market goes up, you can go up and lock in some good gains. And if the market goes down, you never lose a dime. So if you're like this caller and, you know, you're worried that when the market goes down, you're getting nervous, I'm recommending you take me up on that offer. Get that free review. Morgan's going to tell you how.
11: 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All right, next scenario, Steve. I thought my bond fund was the safe part of my 401k. But now I'm hearing the 30-year Treasury hit levels not seen since 2007. Should I be worried?
1: Okay, so the average advice, and we've seen this for many years now, is you make your portfolio 60-40. 60% goes into stocks for risk, and 40% goes into bonds for safety. But a lot of us have seen us lose money in our bond funds. So how can you call that safe when you're losing money? I just don't like that. What we do with our clients at WillSave is what we call true diversification, guys. True diversification means that your part of your portfolio you're counting on to be safe is guaranteed and insured safe. And when the market goes up, you can make good gains. But most importantly, when the market goes down, you never lose. And if you like that and you're ready to look at not the average advisor's advice, get on my calendar for a free review of where you are.
11: That opportunity is coming up as we are in the middle of our scenarios. And these happen all over the country. And we're seeing how Steve Scheinman, our fiduciary, would handle them. Next one up. Three Federal Reserve officials wanted to raise rates. Should we delay retirement until the Fed Reserve finally settles down?
1: Wow, that just takes the wind out of my sails. Should we not live life on our own terms because some external factor like political environment or what the Fed is going to do is going to dictate how we're going to live our life? Is that where you want to be? Have at it. Let your own money be at the whims of what's going on in Washington. Or do you want the money under your own control where you get to make your own decisions, and the fact that interest rates rise or the market goes down are not going to affect whether you can live your life on your own terms or not? I think that's super important to be able to get out of your own way of being, like my dad was, I hate to say the words, greedy about his money, and put your money in a place where it's actually going to accomplish your goals. Because you know what? You can keep your money where it is. And, you know, if the market goes down, okay, just adjust your lifestyle to your new depleted balance, for example. Or you could change your plan and have your plan line up for where you want to be. So either you have to change the way you're going to live based on what your money does, meaning you have no control, or you can gain total control and have a plan that's going to support you as long as you live.
11: We're going to give you an opportunity at a complimentary review with Steve Scheinman on what's going on with your portfolio and maybe your current plan. See if there needs to be, you know, some flexibility, a tweak here, a tweak there, or if you're doing okay, he's going to tell you that as well. Grab one of our appointments. You can do this at any time, no cost, no obligation, and it is a complimentary review of what you're doing. 833-945-7283. That's 833-945-7283. All right, next scenario, Steve, is this. We're planning to retire, but now I'm thinking about consulting part-time. Is that smart flexibility, or does it mean our plan is weaker than we thought?
1: It's up to you. You know, if you want to consult part-time because it keeps you active and engaged and gives purpose to your life, that's a great reason to keep doing it. Another good reason to do it is because your income, your retirement income, won't support your lifestyle. But, you know, of course, if you need to keep working, there might be a better way to get ahead of that right now, and that is to adjust your plan so that your plan can fit your goals and give you the option whether you want to work or not, not cause a requirement that you have to work. We want you living life on your own terms. Morgan, almost every week we'll play an interview from a client that's been our client for usually a long time, sometimes a brand new one, but inevitably what they all convey in one way or another is that because they put the plan together, they are living life on their own terms, and our listeners can take advantage of a free review and be right there like these other clients.
11: Well, and one of the things that our listeners can really take from those client circle interviews is just that tone in their voice. That tone that you might not have right now, you know what the tone is? It's called confidence. They are comfortable. They know their retirement is on the right track, and they're going to go out there, and they're going to enjoy life. And right now, if you're just dealing with the chaos and you don't have a plan or your current situation is just chaotic and you're not really sure if you're doing the right things, grab one of our complimentary reviews, come in and meet with Steve, and just talk about it. Steve, talk about that appointment.
1: Well, the appointment, it's no cost, no obligation, no pressure. 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We're going to review your situation. 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
2: 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Indexed or fixed annuities are not designed for short-term investments and may be subject to cap restrictions, fees, and surrender charges as described in the annuity contract. Any bonuses mentioned may be subject to additional restrictions and regulations based on the offering annuity company. You may not not receive the bonuses if the contract is fully surrendered or if traditional annuitization payments are taken. Additionally, if the policy is partially surrendered, it can result in a partial loss of bonuses. Because these are bonus annuities, they may include higher surrender charge periods, lower caps, higher spreads, or other restrictions that are not included in similar annuities that don't offer a bonus feature. The opinions expressed by Steve Scheinman and his guests on the radio show are their own and do not reflect the opinion of this radio station. All statements and opinions expressed are based upon information considered reliable, although it should not be relied upon as such. Any statements or opinions are subject to change without notice. Investments involve risk and, unless otherwise stated, are not guaranteed. Past performance cannot be used as an indicator to determine future results. Any strategies mentioned may not be suitable for everyone. Information expressed does not take into account your specific situation or objectives and is not intended as recommendations appropriate for you. Before acting on any information mentioned, please consult with a qualified tax or investment advisors to determine if it is suitable for your specific situation. This program is designed to provide accurate and authoritative information regarding the subjects covered. Structure notes involve risks not associated with an investment in ordinary debt securities. The securities are not bank deposits and are not issued by the Federal Deposit Insurance Corporation or any other governmental agency, nor are they the obligations of or guaranteed by a bank. The securities will not be listed on any securities exchange and secondary trading may be limited. Therefore, there may be little or no secondary market for the securities. Accordingly, you should be willing to hold your securities to maturity. The securities are subject to the credit risk of the issuing bank, and any actual or anticipated changes to its credit rating or credit spreads may adversely affect the market value of the securities. A purchaser should evaluate and understand all of the risks and potential loss of an investment in structured notes prior to making any investment decision. A purchaser should carefully read the disclosure statement and any other disclosure documents for a structured note before investing. Registered investment advisors and investment advisor representatives act as fiduciaries for all of our managed clients. We have an obligation to act in the best interest of our clients and make full disclosure of any conflicts of interest. Please refer to our firm brochure, the ADV 2A, page 4, for additional information. The best in-state ranking by Forbes.com was given to Will Save Financial by Forbes and Shook Research. Receipt of such is based on new total business written each year and the overall client assets under management covering the periods from 2022 to 2024. Third-party ratings and recognitions are no guarantee of future investment success and do not ensure that a client or prospective client will experience a higher level of performance or results. These ratings should not be construed as an endorsement of the advisor by any client, nor are they representative of any one client's valuation.
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6: On the campaign trail, I'm Paul Stevens, Fox News. President Trump heading to South Carolina to push for Republican Senate candidate Darlene Graham, the sister of the late Lindsey Graham.
7: Republicans in the Palmetto State, including the state's former Governor Nikki Haley, have raised concerns about Graham's readiness after she admitted at a debate this week that she wasn't well-versed on national security. President Trump has dismissed her response, saying she was only giving an honest answer. He wants voters to focus on what he says is at stake.
14: If we lose, you're going to lose your border. You're going to lose your tax cuts.
7: Meantime, Vice President J.D. Vance was in his hometown of Middletown, Ohio, trying to sharpen the administration's message on the economy.
6: Fox's Madeline Rivera in D.C. is circuit court, rather a court cuts the $50 million judgment against Alex Jones over falsely labeling the Sandy Hook killings as a hoax.
8: The judgment was over the InfoWars founder's public pronouncements that one of the deadliest mass shootings in the United States was a hoax. The Texas appellate court decision to reduce it to about $6 million was unanimous. It has no bearing on a separate $1 billion plus judgment against Jones in Connecticut. The punishing financial verdicts forced Jones into bankruptcy and forced him to leave the InfoWars platform. Gary Baumgarten, Fox News.
6: The family of the late Irina Zarutska is suing the city of Charlotte and a private transit security contractor 1 year after her fatal stabbing on board the city's light rail system. The lawsuit alleging systemic failures, quote unquote, including inadequate security staffing and lack of fare enforcement. The family claims no security guard was on board the train when Zarutska was killed. The city says it's not commenting on active litigation. 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
15: Today will feature partly sunny skies with a chance of a thunderstorm in some areas this afternoon, reaching a high of 80. Tonight will be clear with a low of 61. Tomorrow is expected to be mostly sunny, pleasant, and less humid with a high of 78. I'm meteorologist Jason Caterina on AM 560, The Answer.
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16: Government jobs fell as usual. They fell 53,000. 53,000 public sector jobs are gone. That's a positive. Private sector payrolls rose 30,000, which is kind of low, but a lot of those jobs were added in construction and manufacturing. We're seeing a manufacturing renaissance in this country.
3: 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The Answer.
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18: 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My name's Kevin McAlpin. Hope you're having a great day. And as always, we are so glad to have you with us once again on the show. But first things first, we do say hello to my good buddy, Tom Fortino. Tom, I hope you're doing well today, my friend.
19: You know, I am doing fantastic. I guess, you know, it's an attitude. That's what it is. I'm ready to go. So I hope you're doing well, too.
18: I'm on cup of coffee number two. I probably am one or two behind you.
19: I'm on two.
18: Okay. All right. We're both on the same wavelength.
19: Yeah. Let me know when you go to three.
18: I will. We will definitely notate that for you and for all listening here today. And folks, if you are tuned into the program, obviously you are putting some interest and some emphasis into your retirement planning. If you would like to learn more, folks, keep this phone number handy during the show. It's 630-864-6711. 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So, Tom, I know we talk 401ks a lot on this show, and I know that we talk a lot about how folks should take advantage of employers matching a certain percentage of those contributions. But they can also set aside more than that. This year, in 2026, the annual limit for 401k contributions is $24,500. And for 50 and older folks, it's $32,500. So that brings up the question, in my opinion, is it really possible to put away too much money in our 401k, and should people be thinking twice before they go out and just decide to max out their plan ultimately?
19: Well, I get this question, and I would just say this, be very careful about opinions on this, because there are some people in this industry that say, okay, just go to the match. You know, okay, so if the match is 3% or 6% or 4%, then just go up to that and then put the rest somewhere else. I don't necessarily agree with that because there may be, and I don't, just being careful, there may be ulterior motives where people tell you to do that or take, put it somewhere else. This is so important because the 401k has a lot of features and benefits that I think a lot of people are just not aware of. And so we just want to understand. You made one comment. You said, well, 24-5 if you're under age 50, 32-5 if you're 50 or over. Those are the contribution amounts. So that's a big thing right there. One of the largest, and for most people, the largest opportunity for saving. And so we need to understand that. So I'll make one other comment. You have from January 1st to December 31st each year. That's it. So right now, you have to look at each calendar year of how are you funding your 401k. In other words, again, the 32-5, if you're 50 or over, and we're going to talk about these phases of life too, because this is important. If you're 50 or over, typically this is a phase where you want to start maxing out and accelerating the retirement plan. The question is, are you contributing all you need to contribute? If you're at $10,000 so far this year, and we're going into September, I'm sorry, don't get mad. You're getting close to the end of the year. Okay, you have not maxed out that 401k. My point is this. If December 31st comes and goes, you have missed the opportunity to put in the 32.5. That's it. You start over. Go to

0: how much can I put in? And I just told him 32.5. And he said, well, isn't the Roth limited to a certain? I said, no, you can put all 32.5 into the Roth. And I said, you can also go 50-50 and go 20-80. It's whatever. But this is such a benefit. Imagine if you could put $32,500 into a tax-free account that will grow tax-free forever. We've talked about taxes, and we'll talk about them more. It grows tax-free forever. The tax rate on it is always zero. There's no required minimum distributions. It doesn't tax your Social Security, your Medicare premiums, and it goes to your spouse and children tax-free. Okay, so are we taking advantage of this? I don't have time on today's show to get into the other things. We do have information on this, the 401k, optimizing your 401k. It's on our website. We always offer this information, Kevin, so people can go on our website and pull these reports off. So if you want to go to alphawealthgroup.com, alphawealthgroup.com, you can download these reports. You can read up on these things that you might want to be looking at on your 401k. There's also other reports on there. You can send me questions if you want to email me, or if you want to get on my calendar, there's a button there. You can select it. It's called the Retirement Roadmap. We can have these discussions. But if we're not taking advantage of our 401k, boy, we're missing out on a lot. You're looking at the 401k. Many cases, that's our biggest asset, and we're going to use that to fund our retirement. Mm-hmm. So if we're not optimizing the 401k, man, there's all these things. I mentioned the after-tax 401k, but we're getting into that last quarter. We're a month away from the last quarter. Do you realize that you can, in some cases, go beyond the 32.5? Now, you asked the question earlier, are we saving too much in our 401ks? Let me split that. First of all, you can never save too much. Mm-hmm. For the most part, that's a general statement. I'm going to say 99% of the time, that's an accurate statement. Okay. No, you can't save too much. Now, where do you save it is the question. Do I go my 401k? Do I go the other benefit to a 401k? I'll give you one other example and then I'm going to make an offer here is I had a client. Well, he's still a client, but I have a client who wasn't getting a match. They're doing very well between he and his wife. They're making a good deal of money and they cannot contribute to a Roth. Well, that doesn't apply to the 401k. So he said, well, I'm not contributing because I'm not getting a match. I said, hold on a minute. You're saving money in a bank account or in a brokerage account. Put it in your Roth 401k because now you get tax-free growth. So guess what? Over the last 2 years, he's been funding his Roth 401k, and he's up to almost $70,000 of tax-free money. So to give you multiple examples, the bottom line is, do we know all of the features and benefits of our 401k? You get about 40 working years to fund a 20 to 30 year retirement. Right. Pretty important stuff. I can offer the information I have on our website, but everybody's situation is unique. The point is here, you know, this is what we do. Part of a registered investment advisor room. I'm an investment advisor rep. I'm insurance licensed. I've been doing this a long time. I know what I'm doing. And it isn't just about one thing, as you've heard us talk about. It's about, you know, matching up my 401k contributions with my overall retirement plan, with my tax plan. Do I go traditional? Do I go Roth? Understanding my investments in my 401k. Do they make sense for me? We're going to get into a lot today. They're going to kind of come back. I've always say, you know, it's kind of like building anything. This is one piece of that building. You know, if you're going to build a house, well, the 401k is a piece of it. Are we doing all these things? If you want to, you know if I'm taking advantage of my 401k, am I maxing out my 401k? Are there opportunities for tax-free? 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We go down the line. In-service rollovers with Roth. We will do a 401k x-ray. We will look at the investments. We will look at the tax planning on it. We will look at the other opportunities that you may not be aware of. And then you can really say, I understand. So when January 1st comes, well, you can do some things before December 31st. We have some opportunities maybe this year. Then going into next year, we hit the ground running. So give us a call, 630-864-6711, 630-864-6711, or go to our website, alphawealthgroup.com, alphawealthgroup.com, select the retirement roadmap button, get on my calendar, and let's take advantage of this and take a look at that 401k. So we're maxing it out and optimizing what we have, one of the most important retirement vehicles in your retirement plan.
1: 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So, Tom, I know we talk Social Security on this show, and for our loyal listeners, most of them probably aware of the fact that the longer you delay those benefits, the bigger the check becomes. But even so, only about 10% actually wait until they turn

0: 70. Now, things may be starting to change a little bit. More and more retirees drawing from their 401ks first so they can hold off on Social Security. So let's talk about the pros and maybe more importantly, the risks that come along with that strategy. I know we talked a lot about 401ks in segment number one. In your opinion, is this trade-off really worth it in the end?
1: You know, it's not an either or. We always have to be careful when we can make general statements. And I said previously in the first segment, everybody's situation is unique. And so it depends on there's a lot of moving parts. You know, for example, if you're saying, okay, I'm going to delay my Social Security. Yes, you have a higher benefit for the rest of your life. I said before, you know, between age 67 and 70, you could see an $8,000-$9,000 difference. I mean, you could have a benefit of $35,000 at age 67. It can be $44,000 if you wait till 70. Now, is that worth it? Because now you may have that $8,000-$9,000 more per year for the rest of your life. Mm-hmm. And oh, by the way, if it's the higher amount and you're married, it goes to your spouse, that higher benefit. These are the discussions I have. I'm just walking through because again, there's no perfect answer. But then when you start to have these discussions with individuals, it's okay. I start to get it. I can go with opinions and all that. Look, you're not going to have a perfect answer. What do I owe and what's my obligation when I talk with someone? My obligation is to give you all the facts and the information. You don't look back and say, you know, I just did it because someone told me to, right? I'm going to take it at early. I'm going to lock into a lower benefit, which by the way, again, you know, is a lower benefit during my life and a lower benefit to my spouse if it's the higher benefit. We talk about these risks, Kevin. We've talked about them. Obviously, longer lifespans. Living longer means longer retirement. And then when you look at healthcare costs, you look at long-term care, you talk about inflation and taxes. What happens if tax rates go up? That's why, you know, we talk about all these things relating. Why do we do tax planning? Because if you can get most of your money into a Roth or tax-free, guess what? There's an opportunity to get most of your Social Security tax-free. That's in addition to the claiming strategies of trying to get the higher benefit. So to answer your question, is there a trade-off? You know, so do I draw money from my investments and then let my Social Security defer so I have a higher benefit? Maybe. I don't know your situation, but maybe one spouse takes it. Again, I'm talking about if you're married, maybe one spouse takes it and the other defers. It can maybe be that happy, you know, cut the baby in half, whatever it may be, something like that. Maybe you take it if you're working, you can bank it. Of course, you have to wait till full retirement age, but so there's different strategies to look at. Is how your Social Security claiming strategy happens. And this is why we take a very deep dive into it, but then just have a conversation about it, right? Understanding, you know, your situation. What are you trying to accomplish in your plan? Mm-hmm. Will determine what may make sense for you. Look, again, I'm getting back to there's reports. We have the Social Security decision. I think just like anything in life, getting informed is going to make you more comfortable in your decision. You're going to more than likely make a better decision and you're not going to regret your decision because these are irrevocable decisions. Mm-hmm. If you want to go to our website, again, you can go to the library there. It's called the Social Security Decision. That report is available. It again walks through some of these thoughts and ideas. And then just it's about having conversations mm-hmm. and saying, yeah, I didn't think about that. Oh, yeah. Right. You know, and again, there's certain things within family dynamics. And so this is what we need to understand. So you can go to our website, alphawealthgroup.com, alphawealthgroup.com. There's probably other things you'll want to download there, but the Social Security decision is on there. You can also, I always say, select the retirement roadmap button. It's on the homepage. You'll go to my calendar. And if you say, Tom, you know, I'd like to really talk about this Social Security decision. How do I try to maximize what's called my cumulative lifetime benefit and what makes sense for me and what am I comfortable with? You know, again, you can get on my calendar. We can have that discussion. You can email me. We can do a Zoom meeting. We can do a phone call. Or as I say, I always say my favorite is to come on in personally so we get to meet and we get to chat. This is what we do. So, or you can give us a call directly at 630-864-6711, 630-864-6711. I'll run the reports for you, but you just, the numbers are part of it, but also the conversation, mm-hmm. you know, because things come out that you may not have thought of. You talk through these things, just like anything in life, you know? It's helpful, and that's why I offer it. Again, the experience we have, in addressing this in the different situations I've come across and we've advised clients on, we'll have those conversations. And that's, I think, the best way to approach this. It's just one piece of your overall income plan, this Social Security decision. Do you draw down the 401ks and the IRAs, or do you say, I want to preserve the more of those? And then how much do you need in income? Have you addressed that? What other sources of income do you have? Because then that's all part of it. Because if we can create an income plan, maybe you're not aware of that, where you don't know where the income is going to come from. And so how do we create an income plan? You know, there's a number of sources of income. We talk about this just to give you an example. Okay. Obviously, Social Security is one of them, but it's not your only one. In fact, if you go to the website, I think they say around 40% of your income would be coming from Social Security. You're also looking at pensions, but those are very rare. We've looked at the numbers. Retirement accounts, 401ks, IRAs. Have you set those up? Are you going to set those up to create income? And this is what we call this income stacking. And then you can start to make the decision, the question you asked me, Kevin, do I draw down? Do I defer Social Security? You can't answer that question until you look at everything. Then, of course, you can look at annuities. There's a fourth one. So you talk about Social Security, pensions, investment accounts. How do you set those up to create income? Still have the growth piece. You know, you may have business income or real estate. That can be part of that investment piece. And then the annuities. We've talked about that too, creating annuities or using annuities to create lifetime income. That's really kind of like almost like a private pension. You know, you can create these where they will give you a lifetime income during your lifetime, as well as it can be, if you're married, joint lifetime income. So it doesn't go down, right? Mm-hmm. So one of the Social Securities will stay. You maximize that. The annuity stays. These are for both lifetimes. This is how we start to create this overall income plan. So, and you can go to our website, as I said, pull down all the income planning ideas. All of this is available. The best thing is, as we've said, you know, it isn't just about one thing, retirement planning. And that's why we say it's about many things. And that's creating income you can't outlive, reducing risk, optimizing your Social Security benefit, reducing your taxes. And when they all work together, it can be significant. So if you want to take advantage of that, this is what we do. It's a process. You can come in. As I said, we'll do a Zoom call, you can do a phone call, or you want to come in and we sit down, throw everything in a box. We'll do the analysis on creating an income plan. Talk about that so you can make these decisions. Take a look at taxes. What can we do with forward tax planning? The 401ks we talked about. We look at everything. Mm-hmm. That's what we do. We do estate planning. We have an attorney that does it. I know we're going to talk about that in a little bit. But this is an opportunity to do a full, complete review and testing of your plan. See where you stand, and you can start to make decisions. It's really, I would say, it's going to be time well spent, and I think you'll come out of here feeling a lot better about where things stand, where you can start to make some decisions. So give us a call, 630-864-6711, 630-864-6711, or go to our website, alphawealthgroup.com, alphawealthgroup.com, and select the retirement roadmap button. Get on my calendar.
0: 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Well, Tom, I want to pivot and I want to play for you the voice of someone who sounds like he's trapped. Here's a scene from the wonderful 80s television show, The Wonder Years, where the dad, played by actor Dan Loria, is starting to really regret the rat race.
2: I get up at 5 a.m. I fight traffic. I bust my hump all day. I fight traffic again. And I come home. Then I pay my taxes. The end.
0: Yeah, he sounds like he's over it. There's no doubt about it. But Tom, paying your taxes, it's no guarantee they won't trap you later in life, right? So what are some of the biggest tax traps in retirement? And more importantly, how do you help our listeners steer as far away from them as possible?
1: Well, you know, this is, I think it happened this week. Drum roll, please. It's not a good one.
0: There you go.
1: Thank you. $40 trillion national debt.
0: Wow.
1: I mean, it's sick. I don't want to get started because it's upsetting. Malfeasance on it. I sometimes say, you know, if this was happening in the private industry, people would be going to jail, but I'll stop. My point is, you know, it's immoral, but my point is, what does that portend for taxes down the road? That's why we're talking about, you know, there's only way you fund the government. That's by taking money from the individual and taxes. And so you know, it comes back to what are we doing? And we call that forward tax planning. You know, Social Security, they're talking about, that's another example. That's another government program where they're saying, well, we may have to reduce benefits. Well, how do we not reduce benefits? Well, we take more. Right now, 85% of your Social Security is taxable. Well, who's going to say they won't make it 100%? Prior to 1983, zero was the amount of Social Security that was taxable. They changed it to, in 83, 50%. They changed it again in 93, up to 85% is taxable. Who says they won't go to 100%? You know, those are things that down the road. Well, guess what? We talked about Roth IRAs. What are we doing right now to minimize that tax plan in the future? Because if you do nothing, we talk about the tax time bomb. If tax rates go up in the future, I've given the example. If you need $30,000 out of your 401k and you're at 25% effective tax bracket, right? 30% or $30,000, you need to take out $40,000. $10,000 is going to the IRS. You're going to net $30,000. Mm-hmm. Now, if tax rates go up in the future, do you have to take out more? You sure do. Mm-hmm. And so what is that going to do to your investment amount? It's going to take away more of it because they're going to have a bigger bite on it. We got to stop giving away 20 or 30% in taxes. The other piece, you know, we talk about with Roth, well, you know, we can replay that. If I need $30,000 out of my account, you know, with taxes, how much do I need to take out to net 30? Well, the answer is $30,000. And what happens if tax rates go up in the future? Do I have to take out what I need to take out to net $30,000? The answer is still $30,000. And oh, by the way, if most of it's in a Roth, I can get most or all of my Social Security tax free. And then you see how this all starts to relate. The widow's penalty, and there's no RMDs. 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And we go down the line. Why are we not doing some of this stuff? We talked about 401ks earlier, and now we're using the Roth 401k option, the Roth IRAs. 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I don't know if you're getting this advice or these discussions. If you're not including tax planning into your overall plan, you're effectively potentially giving away lots of money, tens of thousands, if not hundreds of thousands over your lifetime. That's not drama. That's a reality. And that's money that's never going to grow for you. That's money that's never going to be part of retirement. And that's money that's never going to your children or grandchildren. So this is something we offer. When I offer to say to come on in, it's not about one thing. 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And so the opportunity, as I said, to come in and look at it and start to put this, build this plan. That's the retirement roadmap. 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That'll be my calendar as well. And we'll start to dig into some of these things and get a plan in place for you.
0: All right, we'll step aside for a very quick break, but don't go anywhere. We got a whole lot more to get to on this week's edition of the Alpha Wealth Hour with Tom Fortino, and that's coming up right after this.

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4: 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Getting out the midterm message, Vice President J.D. Vance campaigned for Republicans in Ohio yesterday.
5: Get out there and fight for yourself by telling the far left radicals who have taken over the Democratic Party, this is not your country, it's our country, and we're going to fight for it.
4: President Trump in South Carolina stumped for Darlene Graham, the sister of late U.S. Senator Lindsey Graham. The FBI foils an alleged terror plan in Albany, New York.
6: Investigators say the 35-year-old New York woman told an FBI informant she was going to hide a bomb in a DoorDash bag and then just drop it off at the Capitol. This after she pledged allegiance to ISIS, according to the feds.
4: Fox's Alexis McAdams, the woman said to be radicalized online. 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
13: It is the Alpha Wealth Hour, and we are glad to have you with us. Alongside Tom Fortino, the principal and founder of the Alpha Wealth Group right here in the greater Chicagoland area. Kevin McAlpin here with you, and we are so glad that you have found us once again. We hope you've enjoyed the show, and if you would like to learn more about any of the topics Tom and I have covered, whether it's taxes, whether it's income planning, whether it's Social Security, that and so much more, that is why Tom and his team at the Alpha Wealth Group, they are standing by to get you on his calendar right now with no cost and no obligation at 630-864-6711, 630-864-6711. So, Tom, I found this rather funny, and it's something I think we can all relate to, right? There are just certain moments in our life, especially as we get older, where we realize things have changed a little bit, and maybe not necessarily in a bad way, just your priorities aren't what they used to be. Has that happened to you yet?
14: Yeah, it has happened many times.
13: Well, I found another person who can certainly relate to this. Uh-huh. His name is comedian Sheng Wang.
15: But sometimes you do things you thought you would never, ever do. Like I recently bought pants from Costco. That's a big deal. That's a new chapter in your life, right? Because when you buy pants from Costco, that's when you don't care anymore. That's when we let go of our egos and we begin our spiritual journey. Because you hear people say stuff like, oh, I'm not concerned about other people's opinions. I don't care about what they think. That is just talk until you back it up with the Costco pants purchase. That's how you let them know he for real. He don't give a damn for real. He wearing Kirkland pants. Don't mess with him.
13: Oh, it is funny. I haven't gone that far yet, but Tom, I have noticed that some things priority-wise have changed the older I've gotten. But when you sit down with somebody, when people start making decisions based on what actually works for them, I know we talk about retirement planning is such a specific thing. It's a unique situation. How should that change their retirement plan when all is said and done?
14: Well, you certainly... You know, to his point, is the unique way he explained it.
13: Yeah.
14: You know, I think we all know the differences, the obvious things, right? I mean, for example, I had a client who said, hey, can I bring my daughter in? I want to talk. You know, she's got money saved. What should I do? Now, here's someone in their 20s. And of course, my advice to them is going to be much different. But, I, you know, she's going to come in and we're going to have a discussion. And my answer to her is going to put every penny you can in growth, period. That's it. Over a 20-year, 30-year period. And also, I'm going to say do it in a Roth because, again, tax-free growth, you know, that's it. That's where you're going to do. Well, that changes as we get older, right, obviously. Mm-hmm. And it's important that we understand it. I mean, sometimes, I don't know if you feel this way, Kevin, you think, you know, I still feel the same. I still feel good. I'm young, you know, and then something happens. You're like, maybe not so much. Uh-huh. I think there was a comedian, Greg Giraldo, who said, you know, I knew I was getting old when I slipped and fell and nobody laughed. And so I guess that was one way to look at it. But
13: yeah.
14: You can go on and on with the old jokes. But the point is we go through these phases and we need to kind of understand. I think some people are aware of it. And sometimes you get to, let's say, and I've had this conversation too. It's like, man, it just kind of hit me. I'm a few years out and I'm kind of getting tired of working and I'm thinking about, and I really haven't done the planning. Well, that's pretty important that we start to look at that. Again, you can break it down in certain phases. Certainly from 50 to 59, I've heard this phrase before. It's called the final build phase, right? Mm-hmm. You start reducing some of your positions, the high volatility holdings. Maybe you start to reduce some of the debt. We talked about 401ks recently, just earlier in this show. Are we taking advantage of the catch-up contributions, maxing on our 401ks, doing what we can, because maybe now we're at our highest earning years. This is where we have to start looking at this. Okay, it's coming down the pike because time passes. We were making that joke earlier about how, my God, we're already at the end of August or coming up at the end of August. What's going on with the year? Well, we can apply that to our retirement. And so these are things we need to start taking a look at. In fact, we may start wanting to kind of test our plan, do some forecasting. And that's what we do. It's part of what we do. If someone comes in here and they're in their late 50s, early, we'll say, okay, you're looking at retiring in 10 years. Let's take a look at that. So we can model that, and we can give you, not to the penny, but based on your contributions, based on your investments, based on your Social Security benefits, based on inflation, you know, all of those things, we can say you're on track, or hey, here's some things you need to adjust. So that's an opportunity. You know, we have the retirement roadmap report. And so for those of you that you want to take a look at that, that's what I like to sometimes call our blueprint to creating a retirement plan and taking a look at some of these things. And you can get that off our website, alphawealthgroup.com, alphawealthgroup.com. Download it from that library. As I said, you can start to look at, am I doing some of these things in these certain age groups, plus or minus a few years? Again, am I maxing out my 401k? Am I trying to reduce some of my debt? Am I paying down my mortgage? Those are some things, if that's part of your goal, maybe we should start doing that. Then you get into this, what we sometimes call this transition and protection phase, where now, hey, I'm in my 60s. I got to take a look at my Social Security decision, which we already talked about in the show. By the way, if you didn't hear it, you can always go to our website. There's podcasts available. You can listen to our discussion on Social Security. What about my tax strategies? What happens when I retire? What is my income plan? Where are the monies coming from when I do retire? Because if I'm going to retire in 4 or 5 years, that safety net goes away. When I say safety net, I mean your income. And this is a new phase of life. You talk about that second phase of life, third phase, whatever you want to call it. But man, that's a big phase of life. When I go from not working to working and I go to my bank account to see that money hit, it isn't hitting. And I've had these discussions. It's a new thing. So we want to be aware of that. And then there's the emotional piece of it. And these are things we can't absolutely, and this is another thing. If you're in your sixth, you know, again, you're getting closer. Maybe this is a time where you start to go somewhere and to kind of test out where you want to live or how you want to live. Do I want to do more traveling, have a second home or whatever that goal is? But this is important stuff. It's all about having a plan. And that's why I offered that retirement roadmap. Get that information and start to put these things together. We want to, you know, I think it was Yogi Berra. We've quoted him before. You know, if you don't know where you're going, you might end up someplace else. You know, very prophetic, a little confusing, but prophetic. It's true. So do we know where we're going? And so that's why we offer, you know, when someone comes in, we sit down. First of all, we have a conversation kind of as we're having. We're talking about these things. These are the questions I would be asking you. When do you want to retire? What is your income goal? What do you have in investments? Let's take a look at what's in tax deferred versus tax free. What's your, you know, as I said, your Social Security benefits. Is there a pension? What are the survivor benefits? Do you have insurance? All of these things are going to be part of it. And then we can model it for you and say, yes, you're on track. No, you might be a little, here's what you can expect in retirement. Again, not perfect, but it's certainly going to give you a very clear picture. It's about providing clarity so you can start making decisions today. Hey, maybe what are you contributing? We said, what are you putting in your 401k right now? Can we up that a little bit? Are we doing Roth? Try to get more into tax-free. And then this all comes together. So those are the things that, as I said, with a retirement plan, yes, we go through these phases, but the most important thing is to have a plan. The emotional piece, as I mentioned earlier, is important, but we got to secure the financial piece. We'll worry about the emotional piece after that. But we got to have the money coming in. We got to have the plan. You know, we talked about longevity risk. We talked about the risk of taxes, healthcare risk, long-term care risk. We can go down the line. What does our plan say? And if I asked you those questions, what would you tell me? And then know where you stand. We want it. 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
13: 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So, Tom, there's a gentleman by the name of Steve Kramer. He hosts a popular podcast called Certified Mama's Boy. Now, he's frequently joined on the podcast by his real mother, Nancy Yancey. And Kramer makes it no secret that he is certainly counting on an inheritance one day.
16: Yeah, but that's technically my money. You know what I mean? That's the way I look at this. Also, with that doc, how much that doc cost y'all? What's the doc price?
17: $20,000. Well, how much is money. My kitchen going to cost?
16: And how much is the kitchen
17: $50,000.
16: You know, y'all, you see what I'm saying? Like, like for how many years? Y'all better stay alive for 50 more years. Like, at this point, I'm never going to be able to retire because y'all want some fancy ass kitchen.
17: That's right. That's exactly right. And don't forget it. We worked hard our whole lives for this money, not to give to our children.
16: No,
17: our children are capable of making their own money and their own lives.
13: It is an interesting conversation, and it's one that I know a lot of folks listening can relate to as well. Mm-hmm. So, Tom, I ask you, how much should parents really be telling their adult children about their estate plan? And what happens when maybe those expectations don't align with reality ultimately?
14: Well, the estate planning piece, which is something we include, we have an attorney that does it. I've always said this is something you got to have in place. If you don't have the right documents in place, if you don't have a proper estate plan in place, what are the downsides? Well, of course, you can be exposed to probate court. Your family can, which you can tie it up for months, if not years. Unnecessary taxes. You can disinherit children, especially when we talk about second marriages. Can pay unnecessary taxes, certainly in the state of Illinois, because you may lose one of your exemptions that there's no portability at the first death. We can go down the line. And I always say this is a non-negotiable because it's so simple. But as far as having discussions with your children, well, I've had these discussions. I've had family meetings. I offer them to my clients. If you want to bring in your children, happy to sit down, because, you know, you want them to know, for example, if you've done the right documents and you have things in place and they don't know, well, that's going to be, you don't have to get into the dollars and cents. That's not what it's about. But if you're a successor trustee, they have to understand this is how a trust works. If you're a successor trustee, which is not a fun job, you know, you're going to be in charge of distribution. You're going to be able to handle the bank account, the home, the brokerage accounts. They're going to be in charge of the trust. If you're power of attorney, medical or financial, again, you will be making these decisions. These are my wishes regarding life-sustaining treatment. So, this is one of the best things you can do for your family. I say that in all sincerity, and it is true. We were listening to that podcast. It was a little humorous about, hey, you're spending all your money. What about me? but the reality is it's very common for something to be left. And so we include this in the five pillars. It's the fifth. It's called your estate and legacy plan. So if your children and grandchildren are important and you want to make sure you include them, to the extent you don't go through the assets, they go to your children and grandchildren in the most efficient manner. Hey, this is important stuff. I agree with it being important. Again, I go through the bulletproofing your beneficiaries, the six essential documents, the guide to asset planning. Again, I'll say all of those things are available on our website. You go to alphawealthgroup.com. 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You can pull these things down. Living trust, powers of attorney, medical, financial, pour over wills, personal directives, the six essential documents. 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If you have questions specific to your situation, you can always send me an email. The retirement roadmap button, that goes directly to my calendar if you want to have a 15-minute conversation. Again, that's on the homepage. We're here to give you some information on that. Or if you've done this stuff, you haven't looked at it in a while, it's maybe time to review. Again, we do this all the time with individuals when they come in. We've seen this happen many times. So there's really two things you want to look at. I'll break it down to two things. What's the title of your asset and who are the beneficiaries? So in other words, you can title in a brokerage account, a bank account, a home. You can title it as an individual, you can title it joint, or you can title it to a trust. That's it. A trust is really a title. What's the difference? Trust don't die. Mm-hmm. So unlike an individual, if I pass away, individual titles, if you look at your bank account and you set up a bank account a while ago and you say, well, it's in my name. Yeah, it's in your name, but if you are incapacitated or you pass away, that asset's frozen unless you have a power of attorney or a trust. Well, it won't be in your trust. It would still be. Even your spouse will not have access to it. Just want you to be aware of that. Joint titling, I come across this a lot. People say, well, you know, my spouse and I are on my home. If I pass away, it goes to my spouse. That's a true statement. But the problem is, what happens after that? Mm-hmm. And then what happens if there's a common accident? And then, you know, don't put a child on it. That's a joint title with a child. That's a problem. I see that happen because now you're tying into the child's problem. Not saying they're going to be a problem. What if there's a divorce? What if they're sued? That's a problem. So that's why when we talk about titling to a trust is typically the best thing you can do. You know, this is why. So that's why I say titling is important. If you have an account, it's titled in your name or joint with your spouse and you have a trust, it's not in your trust. And then we get to the beneficiary. So I said titling and beneficiary is two important things. That information is available on our website, alphawealthgroup.com. The other thing is when we talk about beneficiaries, bulletproofing your beneficiaries, if you download that report, you will see the first item on that report is doing a beneficiary audit. Mm-hmm. What do I mean? Well, who are the beneficiaries in your life insurance? Who are the beneficiaries on your retirement accounts? Do you know? Who are the contingent beneficiaries? Because if you don't know that, you can't change beneficiaries post-death. This is critical, especially if there's a second marriage. You want to make sure that, you know, you name different, there's certain rules for 401ks. I've given the example, Kevin, many times about the individual that thought his three children were going to get his 401k, his second marriage, and he didn't have his spouse on there. It didn't matter. His 401ks, if you don't name the spouse, it will go to them unless they waive their rights to it. Well, it didn't go to his three children. It went to a spouse who he'd been married to for 2 months. So these are things maybe we're not aware of. What about children? Again, we can go down the line and go into all of this. But getting a trust in place, especially in the state of Illinois, because then you lose the exemptions. And we talk about taxes. As I said, the IRA, 401ks, all of these, unless you name your trust or your will as a beneficiary, they have absolutely nothing to do with those accounts. Mm-hmm. They're not going through those. So we need to be aware of this. When was the last time you took a look at it? So that's why I want to offer some of this information. And with taxes and so on, that's another piece of it. All of these things are part of it, and that's what we do when we sit down with someone. It's called a complete comprehensive review. It is customized for your situation. We'll review the portfolios. We'll talk about creating income you cannot live. 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You have a conversation with them. They'll find out, you know, what is important to you, what do you want to address, and we'll do that in the meeting. And you can come on in, get on my calendar, or you go directly to alphawealthgroup.com, select the retirement roadmap button on the homepage, get on my calendar, even if you're saying, Tom, I just want to chat for 15 minutes. 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Again, you'll always get an objective, honest assessment. And there's always, as I said, at a minimum, not just knowing where you stand, but you'll come away with ideas that are going to have an impact on your retirement plan. I'm pretty confident of that statement. 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
13: 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Click the retirement roadmap button, and you'll get on Tom's calendar with no cost and absolutely no obligation whatsoever. Well, Tom, I want to pivot and have a little fun with you here before the end of the show this week, and I want to play for you the voice of someone who sounds like he's trapped. Here's a scene from the wonderful 80s television show The Wonder Years, where the dad, played by actor Dan Loria, is starting to really regret the rat race.
18: I get up at 5 in the morning. I fight traffic. I bust my hump all day. I fight traffic again, and I come home. Then I pay my taxes. The end.
13: Yeah, he sounds like he's over it. There's no doubt about it. But Tom, paying your taxes, it's no guarantee they won't trap you later in life, right? So what are some of the biggest tax traps in retirement? And more importantly, how do you help our listeners steer as far away from them as possible?
14: Well, you know, this is, I think it happened this week. Drum roll, please. It's not a good one.
16: There you go.
14: Thank you. $40 trillion national debt.
16: Wow.
14: I mean, it's sick. I don't want to get started because it's upsetting. Malfeasance on it. I sometimes say, you know, if this was happening in the private industry, people would be going to jail, but I'll stop. My point is, you know, it's immoral, but my point is, what does that portend for taxes down the road? That's why we're talking about, you know, there's only way you fund the government. That's by taking money from the individual and taxes. And so, you know, it comes back to what are we doing? And we call that forward tax planning. You know, Social Security, they're talking about, that's another example. That's another government program where they're saying, well, we may have to reduce benefits. Well, how do we not reduce benefits? Well, we take more. Right now, 85% of your Social Security is taxable. Well, who's going to say they won't make it 100%? Prior to 1983, zero was the amount of Social Security that was taxable. They changed it to, in 83, 50%. They changed it again in 93, up to 85% is taxable. Who says they won't go to 100%? You know, those are things that down the road. Well, guess what? We talked about Roth IRAs. What are we doing right now to minimize that tax plan in the future? Because if you do nothing, we talk about the tax time bomb. If tax rates go up in the future, I've given the example. If you need $30,000 out of your 401k and you're at 25% effective tax bracket, right? 30% or $30,000, you need to take out $40,000. $10,000 is going to the IRS. You're going to net $30,000. Now, if tax rates go up in the future, do you have to take out more? You sure do. Mm-hmm. And so what is that going to do to your investment amount? It's going to take away more of it because they're going to have a bigger bite on it. We got to stop giving away 20 or 30% in taxes. The other piece, you know, we talk about with Roth, well, you know, we can replay that. If I need $30,000 out of my account, you know, with taxes, how much do I need to take out to net 30? Well, the answer is $30,000. And what happens if tax rates go up in the future? Do I have to take out what I need to take out to net $30,000? The answer is still $30,000. And oh, by the way, if most of it's in a Roth, I can get most or all of my Social Security tax-free. And then you see how this all starts to relate. 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I don't know if you're getting this advice or these discussions. If you're not including tax planning into your overall plan, you're effectively potentially giving away lots of money, tens of thousands, if not hundreds of thousands over your lifetime. That's not drama. That's a reality. And that's money that's never going to grow for you. That's money that's never going to be part of retirement. And that's money that's never going to your children or grandchildren. So this is something we offer. When I offer to say to come on in, it's not about one thing. 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It's about all of these things working together, creating income, minimizing the taxes, getting more of that tax free. 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And so the opportunity, as I said, to come in and look at it and start to put this, build this plan. That's the retirement roadmap. So you can give us a call or we can schedule a time. You have a conversation with them and we'll get on my calendar. 630-864-6711. 630-864-6711 or go to our website. 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That'll be my calendar as well, and we'll start to dig into some of these things and get a plan in place for you.
19: So, Tom, it's been another enjoyable week with you, my friend. And before we run out of time, the floor is once again all yours for the final word.
14: Well, as I said earlier, Kevin, we've covered a lot of ground today. 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I hope we can help you in any way. Of course, we're going to be back next week, same time, same station. 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
4: Another economic squeeze on Iran. I'm Pam Puso, Fox News. New U.S. sanctions on Iran are expected to be unveiled Monday. This as Iran pushes back over the battle for the Strait of Hormuz.
24: Parliamentary Speaker Mohammed Ghalibaf saying on X, quote, "We've received numerous messages from neighboring countries about shaping new security arrangements and economic cooperation in the region. The United States put the security of every single one of its allies at such risk through bullying and pure disregard for their interests for the sake of Israel." Now, Iran's president, Masoud Pezeshkian, said that it might be time to, quote, "end the war today." President Trump picked up on that. He obviously hopes that the moderate wing of the leadership in Iran will ultimately be the one that wins out.
4: Fox's Jonathan Hunt. An alleged terror plot leads to an arrest in Albany, New York.
25: The FBI affidavit paints a fuller picture of Jessica Bowie's alleged transformation into an ISIS supporter, with Bowie allegedly telling undercover agents she had gone from a little girl waving an American flag after 9/11 to having stickers depicting the falling towers. And about 5 years ago, the suspect converted to Islam and adopted the name Aisha Saif. Police have not revealed whether she was recruited or traveled to the Middle East. Court docs detail how Bowie used the internet to spread ISIS propaganda, talking openly about jihad and encouraging others to join the Islamic State. The suspect creating over a dozen social media profiles to espouse anti-American messages. And many of her accounts were repeatedly suspended for violating platform rules.
4: Fox's Chanley Payne. Last month, she allegedly told an FBI source that she wanted to make explosives. 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
26: Today we'll bring a mix of sun and clouds with a chance of a thunderstorm in some areas this afternoon. The temperature will reach a high of 80. Tonight will be clear with a low of 61. Tomorrow is expected to be mostly sunny, pleasant, and less humid with a high of 78. As we head into Monday, anticipate partly sunny skies and pleasant conditions with a high of 79. I'm meteorologist Jason Caterina on AM 560, The Answer.
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1: 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How did the polls get it that wrong? It's broken. Polling is absolutely broken. The question is going to be, why are we going to use it anymore? Why is anyone reporting on what polling is?
0: The Hugh Hewitt Show. Afternoons at 2, right before Alex Marlowe at 3 on AM 560. The Answer.
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9: 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And I want to start today with a sentence that's going to sound strange coming from a financial advisor. One of the biggest risks in your retirement may be that you saved too much money in the wrong account. Not too little, too much. In one particular kind of an account. Now, I know that sounds... You spent 30, 40 years being told to put more money in the 401k, the 403b, the thrift savings plan, raise the contribution, get the match, defer the taxes, and you did it every other Friday without fail for decades. That was good advice. It worked. But here's the problem. Nobody ever explained the back half of that arrangement to you. They told you how to get the money in, but nobody sat you down and told you what happens when it has to come back out.
8: and it does have to come back out. So that's not a strategy question. That's the law, the tax code. So today I want to talk about the window you're standing in right now. It's short. It's quiet. Almost nobody notices it. And in our office, it's often where the single largest amount of lifetime money gets saved or lost. So let me describe someone here for you. See if this sounds familiar. You're somewhere between 60 and 70. Maybe you retired recently. Maybe you're planning to be retired in the next couple of years. You got a 401k, maybe a rollover IRA, maybe an old pension, some money in a brokerage account, some cash sitting in the bank, earning something respectable for the first time in a long time. And it up to maybe seven-figure number, maybe you got $1 million or so, between $1 million, $3 million. And if that's you, congratulations. You've done a lot of things right. And I'm not saying it was easy to earn it either. You worked, you raised kids, you paid mortgages, you wrote tuition checks, you sat through 2000, the dot-com crash, 2008, the financial crisis, 2020, COVID, and you didn't panic sell at the bottom. And that took discipline. But here's what I hear in our conference room almost every week. Somebody sits down across from me and they say, Mike, I think we're in pretty good shape. And I say, that's great. Tell me about your tax plan. And they'll say, oh, my CPA handles that. And I'll ask one more question. When was the last time your CPA called you in July to talk about what you should do before December? And usually there's this long, quiet moment because that call never happened. And I want to be very clear here because this gets misunderstood. I'm not knocking your accountant. Most CPAs are excellent record keepers. They're accurate. They're careful. And in the middle of tax season, they're handling more returns in 10 weeks than most people can even imagine. But that work is looking in the rearview mirror. You see, tax preparation tells you what already happened. Tax planning helps you decide what happens next. One is a history class and the other is a roadmap. And retirement is the moment in your life when the roadmap matters most because for the first time in 30, 40 years,

doesn't ask for anything yet, but it owns a percentage of your retirement accounts. Here's the part that matters. Nobody's told you yet what that percentage will be, because the tax rate that applies to that money, the pre-tax money, isn't the rate from the year you contributed it. It's the rate in effect in the year you withdraw it. And whatever bracket you happen to be in, under whatever the law says at that time in the future, you deferred the tax. You did not eliminate it. Now, some of you are thinking, fine, Mike, I'll just leave it alone. You can't. At some point, the government requires you to start taking money out. They're called required minimum distributions, RMDs for short. Fancy term, simple idea. The IRS eventually makes you withdraw a percentage of that account every single year, whether you need the money or not. So under current law, that starts at age 73. So if you were born between 1951 and 1959, then 73 is the year you have to start doing your required minimum distributions. And at age 75, if you're born 1960 or later, you don't get to choose the amount. There's a table. The IRS divides your account balance by life expectancy factor, and that's your number for that year. Miss it, and there's a penalty. Currently, 25% of what you should have taken. It's the largest penalty the IRS has. So here's the honest summary. For 30 or 40 years, the job of that account was to grow. Now that same account has a deadline, a mandatory withdrawal schedule, and a partner, the IRS, who sets the price. And let me make this concrete for you. I'm going to use a hypothetical couple. Names and figures here are illustrative. They don't respect any specific client. There's my compliance disclosure for you. We'll call them Tom and Linda, both 64 years of age. Tom spent 28 years at the same job, same manufacturer. Linda worked most of her career in healthcare administration. They've done really well. They've been great savers. Between Tom's 401k and both of their IRAs, they've actually saved about $1.9 million in tax-deferred accounts. They've got another $250,000 in brokerage accounts and cash. They got a little bit in Roth, just a modest amount. The house is paid off, no debt, kids are grown. And from the outside, they look fantastic. Tom retires in the spring. Linda's already done. They're going to wait until 67 to claim Social Security. And in the meantime, they'll pull about 90 grand a year out of their savings to live off of. So Tom said to me, we're in a really low tax bracket right now. It feels really good because we're spending cash. We're spending our own money. So we're not taking Social Security. It's not taxed. We're not taking any money out of our IRA. So it's not taxed. We're finally not getting killed on taxes. I said, you're right. You're in the lowest tax bracket you've been in since your 20s. Then I asked him one question that hit him right between the eyes. Tom, when does that end? And he didn't have an answer because nobody ever framed it that way. So let's frame it. Tom and Linda were both born in 1962. Under current law, their RMDs, required minimum distributions, don't begin until age 75. So that's 2037, 11 years from now. So far away, they're not even going to worry about it. But 11 years where they chose their own income number. Now let's look at what's waiting at the end of that hallway. If that $1.9 million simply grew at just a hypothetical 6% a year, now I want to be clear, that's just an assumption for our illustrations, not a projection. We're not talking about any specific investment. Actual results always vary. But let's say all it did was average a conservative 6%. That $1.9 million of pre-tax money would be somewhere in the neighborhood of $3.6 million by the time they're 75. And that first required minimum withdrawal using today's IRS table and today's tax rates would be roughly $145,000 in 1 year, whether they need it or not. And that's on top of the Social Security checks that they get. Tom's reaction was the one I get almost every time. Well, isn't that a good problem to have? It's a good problem, but it's still a problem. Because the $145,000 doesn't just sit there quietly as a tax bill. It stacks on top of Social Security. It pushes more of your Social Security into taxable territory. Up to 85% of your Social Security can be taxed. It can then lift them into a higher tax bracket or two than the one they were in while Tom was even working. And it reaches into places most people don't connect to a tax return at all, including what they pay for Medicare. Called IRMA, and it's a penalty. That's not a tax return problem. That's a retirement plan problem. So what do you actually do with that?

0: Here's the shift I want you to make today. Stop thinking about your taxes once a year. Start thinking about them across the whole span of your retirement. The question is not, how much do I owe next April? The question is, how much tax will I pay over the next 10, 15, 20 years? And how much of that do I actually get to influence? And the answer to that second half of the question is a lot more than you'd think during a very specific window. That window opens when your paycheck stops. It closes when your RMDs start. So that is a planning opportunity. If you're in between your 60s to 70s, you are in the middle of what we call the quietest tax time in your life, but it affords you the most planning opportunity. In between your taxable income is often the lowest you'll ever be again. And for the first time in your adult life, you decide what it is, not your employer, not the IRS, but you. And we call those the quiet years. And they're quiet in a way that's genuinely dangerous because nothing's going wrong. There's no bill, no letter, no alarm. It feels like everything's fine. That's exactly what makes them so easy to waste. And there's a timing wrinkle worth knowing about right now. In 2026, under the current law, taxpayers 65 and older have an additional deduction available, up to $6,000 per qualifying person. And as long as they're written today, that provision only runs through 2028. It also phases out as your income exceeds $150,000 if you're married, $75,000 if you're single, of modified income on your return. So I'm not going to do a bracket lecture on the radio here. That's not what the show's for, but hear the structure of it. There is a deduction available to you right now that rewards you for managing your income, keeping it under $150,000 AGI if you are married, $75,000 if you're single. And under the current law, it has an expiration date in 2028. That's the kind of thing that shows up on a plan, not a portfolio. Never shows up on last year's tax return. Is aggressive action right for every household? No. For some people, the answer after we run the numbers is do little. That's a legitimate answer, as long as it's in black and white, we show it to you. But you should know which one you are. And you should know it now while the window's open, not wait till 75 when the withdrawal schedule shows up and your choices are gone. So here's where I want to leave you before the break. If you've never seen your future required minimum distributions written down in black and white, not just estimated in your head, actually calculated year by year with your real balances, that's the gap I want you to close. So I don't care if you're 58, I don't care if you're 68. These are important numbers to know. So we put together something we call the Retirement Success Toolkit. 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The three types of money, what your tax-deferred accounts are likely to require of you later, and what the quiet years are actually for. There's no cost, no obligation. Nobody's going to pressure you. It's just educational material. 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We'll get that mailed out to you on Monday. 866-316-0822. And when we come back, I want to show you the other side of this coin, because there's a version of this story where somebody does everything I just described. They're proactive. They take control of their income in the quiet years. They do exactly the right thing. And then 2 years later, a letter shows up saying their Medicare premium's going up. I'm going to explain why that happens. I'm going to explain why it doesn't necessarily mean they made a mistake. And I'm going to explain the one part of the calendar almost nobody watches. Folks, you are listening to the Retirement Success Blueprint. 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
4: 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Before the break, I told you there is a version of this story where somebody does everything right and then still gets a letter from Medicare. And let me explain the letter. It shows up in the fall, plain envelope, Social Security Administration, and inside, in very calm language, it explains that your Medicare premium next year is going to be higher than the standard amount. Not because you got sick, not because you changed your plans, not because of anything you did this year. It's because of something in your tax return you filed 2 years ago. So I've watched people read that letter at my conference table, and the first reaction is almost always the same three words. For what exactly? That's a fair question. Nobody explained this part either. So that's what this segment is about, because here's the thing I need you to understand, and it's the whole reason we're spending 15 minutes on Medicare in the middle of a radio show about taxes. Your Medicare premium is not a healthcare number. It's a tax number. And once you see that, a lot of retirement decisions start to look a lot different. And let me back this up. The reason we're covering this today is because so many people in the tax community, tax preparers, CPAs, enrolled agents, don't share this with somebody until it's too late and they get the letter and then they see it. Too many people in the financial services industry, most advisors don't really know much about taxes and they don't know much about IRMA and Medicare. So they just tell you to do certain strategies and do certain things without knowing how that's going to impact. And all of a sudden, 2 years later, you get a letter and you're like, what the heck just happened? So that's the whole reason I want to cover this for you right now. Because at Crystal Lake Tax and Financial, we not only fiduciary financial advisors, helping you with the investments and the financial planning, but we also have a full tax team, a CPA and an enrolled agent on staff. We do most of our clients' taxes. It's included in our advisory services. We collaborate with a legal team in-house to assist with estate planning, all under one roof. So these types of letters don't become a surprise for you. So let me back up. Most people spend their working life with health insurance that costs whatever the company says it costs. There's a deduction on your pay stub, same for the guy in the next office, same for everybody. Then you turn 65 and you go on Medicare, and you reasonably assume it works the same way. There's a standard premium. Everybody pays it. Done. And for roughly 9 out of 10 people on Medicare, that's exactly right. But there's a group where it isn't. It's the group listening to this show. And I want to acknowledge something before I explain the mechanics, because I think it's the part that actually stings a little bit. For most people, that premium comes straight out of the Social Security check. You don't write a check for it. You don't get an invoice. The deposit that lands in your account on the third of the month is simply smaller than you expected. And here's something about that which bothers people out of proportion to the dollars. It's the paycheck. It's the one number in retirement that was supposed to be steady, knowable, and yours. So I've had people shrug off a six-figure market decline and then genuinely get angry about a $150 a month coming out of a Social Security deposit for Medicare. That's not irrational. One of those things you expected, the other one nobody warned you about. So let me warn you. Because Medicare Part B and Part D premiums are income related. Above a certain level of income, you pay a surcharge penalty on top of the standard premium. The official name is IRMA, I-R-M-A-A, income-related monthly adjustment amount. It's a fancy acronym. It's a simple concept. You make more, you pay more Medicare. Now, here's where it gets interesting for planning, and there are three features of this thing you need to know. Number one, it looks backward 2 years. So your premium in a given year is based on your modified income reported on the tax return 2 years ago. So your 2026 Medicare premium is set by what you did in 2024. That's the two-year look back. So think about what that means for a second. The decision's already been made. By the time you feel the consequence, by the time you get the letter, you're 24 months past the moment that you could have even done anything about it. Number two, it's a cliff, not a ramp. And this is the part that catches people, and it's the part I want you to hold on to. Your income tax brackets are gradual. If you earn one more dollar and cross into that next bracket, only that extra dollar gets taxed at the higher rate. It's a slope. It's a ramp. You walk up it. IRMA doesn't work that way. IRMA has lines. And if you cross one of those lines by even a single dollar, the full surcharge for that tier applies to the whole year. And if both spouses are on Medicare for both spouses, didn't matter who earned the income, $1 over, same as you've gone over by $20,000, it's retroactive. Number three, it's charged per person. If you're married and both of you are on Medicare, you both pay the IRMA. So if one person took too much money out of their IRA or sold something and had a big capital gain and now it costs you to push into IRMA, you both pay extra in Medicare premium. So whatever the number looks like on paper for a couple, double it. So as an example, if you jumped up a couple Medicare brackets, guess what? Instead of paying $182 a month for Part B, you might actually be paying $364 for Part B. You've just doubled or tripled or quadrupled your Medicare for both of you. So let me put current figures on it. These change every year. So this is 2026 as we sit here today. The standard Part B premium for the future is $203 a month. The first charge tier starts once modified income on that 2 year exceeds $109,000 if you are single or $218,000 for a married couple. Cross that first line and the total Part B premium goes from $203 a month to $284 a month per person. Plus, you also get a surcharge on your Part D prescription drug plan as well. So it's even more. And there are five tiers altogether. So at the top of the scale, an individual is paying north of $689 a month for Part B alone. So imagine if you were married and you had tripped to the highest tier of Medicare, between you and your spouse, you're paying almost $1,400 a month just for Part B alone, not $200 a month each. So this is not pocket change, but more to the point. It's the most avoidable expensive mistake in retirement because it's entirely a function of a number that you often control. And let me show you what this looks like in real life. I'm going to give you another hypothetical couple, illustrative figures. Dave and Carol, both 66, both on Medicare. Dave sold his interest in a small business a few years back. Between IRAs and brokerage accounts, they got about $2.4 million. Good savers, careful people, conservative. Carol tracks everything in a spreadsheet, and that is a commitment and a compliment. And in 2024, they did something smart. They looked at their situation, and they saw they were in a lower tax bracket than they had been in for years. So they decided to convert a chunk of Dave's IRA to a Roth IRA, move some money from the tax-deferred bucket, the forever taxed IRA 401k, to the forever tax-free Roth bucket, pay the tax now on their terms instead of later on the government's terms. And that is exactly the kind of thinking I was praising in the first segment, being proactive, taking advantage of those quiet years. They just did it without a map. Their advisor sized the conversion by looking only at the tax brackets. Nothing wrong with the math. He got them right up near the top of the 24% tax bracket and stopped right there. But the advisor didn't check the other line. Remember how I said most advisors don't really understand taxes and IRMA and Medicare? They may be able to check a multi-choice box on an exam. But if you actually put them to sharpen that pencil, they couldn't explain it to you. They couldn't tell you what the brackets are. They couldn't understand it. So when you add the conversion to their Social Security, the dividends and interest in the brokerage account, and Dave's small consulting income, their modified income for 2024 came in at about $220,000. Remember, the line's $218,000. They basically cleared it by only about $2,000. And in the fall of 25, they got the letter. Their 26 Medicare premiums went up by about $1,150 each. So just because they went $2,000 over, it cost them an extra $2,300 a year for 2026 in Medicare premiums for being $2,000 over a line that nobody mentioned to them. Carol's question to me was the right one. She said, so the Roth conversion was a mistake? And here's my answer, and I want to be careful with it because this is where a lot of financial advertising would take a cheap shot. My answer was no, the conversion probably wasn't a mistake. The size of it was. Moving money out of a tax-deferred account during the quiet years is often genuinely a good idea. The problem wasn't the strategy. The problem was that the strategy was sized against one variable, a tax return, a tax bracket, when at least four were in the room that weren't considered. If somebody had simply looked at the whole picture, they very likely would convert a slightly smaller amount, keep them just under the 218, land just under that line, not mess with their Medicare, still get the Roth conversion, and keep $2,300 more money in their pocket instead of sending it to the government for extra Medicare premium that they get no benefit from. Same strategy, same direction, different dial setting. And that's what coordinated planning actually is. It's a different idea. It isn't a different idea on should you do it. It's the same idea, but it's aimed in the right direction and at the right size. So what do you do with this? There's three practical things. First, know where the lines are before you make the decision, not after. There is no do-over. In a year, you're going to do something that creates income, a Roth conversion, selling a rental property, taking a big capital gain, cashing in company stock like RSUs, exercising options. That is a year to look at the thresholds first because the order matters. Decide, then check backwards. Check, then decide. Check, then decide. Second, remember the two-year clock runs both directions. Most people hear the look back and think of it as bad news. Also information. You already know what your 2025 return said last year, which means you already have a great deal that you know about what your 2027 Medicare premium is going to be. Because what your 2025 income is, it's going to determine your 27 premium. That's not a surprise. That's a forecast you can plan around if you know it. And that cuts the other way too. The income you create this year in 2026 is setting a premium you won't feel until 2028. So a conversion you're considering in December isn't a 26 decision. It's a decision with a tail on it that's going to impact you later. Now, third, if your income dropped because let's say you retired, say so. This one saves people real money and almost nobody knows about it. The system is looking at a return from 2 years ago when you may have still been working. If you've had what Social Security calls a life-changing event and retirement or the death of a spouse or a work reduction generally counts as a life-changing event, then we can assist you filing a form, an appeal form, asking for Social Security to use your current income, let's say your 26 income, instead of penalizing you for what your income was 2 years ago. It's called Form SSA 44. There's no cost to file it. And the number of people paying a surcharge based on the final year of their employment income, 2 years after that employment ended, is genuinely large. A great example of that is we've had clients that make $300,000 a year. They retired this year or last year. Then they go on Medicare. They get the letter saying, hey, you're going to owe 2-3 times the Medicare normal amount. Because of 2 years ago, your income was $300,000. So we fill out the SSA 44 form, get it submitted, and we said we had a life-changing event. That salary, all that income that we made a couple years ago that you're basing today's Medicare on doesn't apply anymore. This year, we're going to make 150 grand or 200 grand or whatever the number is. It's below the Medicare limits, and they will adjust the Medicare premium lower. But they won't do it on their own. You've got to appeal it. That's one of the things we assist our advisory clients with. And one more, if you give to charity. So if you're over 70 and a half and you have a traditional IRA, you can send money directly from that IRA to a qualified charity. It's called a qualified charitable distribution, a QCD. The money never touches your tax return as income. And once you're in RMD territory in your 70s, it counts towards the amount you were supposed to take anyway, but you don't pay any taxes on it. So here's an example. Let's say you give $10,000 to the church. it into their building fund or some charitable organizations. Well, if you're over 70 and a half and you give it directly from your IRA, that $10,000 goes directly to charity instead of you taking out $10,000, paying taxes on the $10,000, and then sending $10,000 to the charity when you maybe only got $7,000 after they withheld taxes. Instead, you do a qualified charitable distribution directly to the charity or the organization that you care about. The $10,000 goes directly from your pre-tax account to them, and it doesn't count against your taxable income. And when you're RMD age, if you're supposed to take out a $20,000 RMD and you sent 10 to charity and 10 to you, you only pay tax on the 10 that you received. And here's why that belongs in this conversation. Send it straight from the IRA, and it didn't. Same gift, same charity, same amount. One version affects the Medicare is looking at, and one version doesn't. So for 2026, the limit is $111,000 per person for qualified charitable distributions. Most people don't come anywhere near that. But if you're giving anyway, and I don't care if it's $1,000 or $20,000, this is a case where the mechanism of the gift matters as much as the gift itself. Now, is every household listening going to be affected by this? No. If your retirement income lands comfortably below these thresholds, it may be a non-issue for you. And that's a perfectly good answer, but you should know which one you are. And the only way to know is to look forward instead of looking backwards. You see, tax preparation looks in the rearview mirror. Tax planning looks through the windshield. And Medicare is one more reason that matters. So here's what I suggest. If you're sitting there right now doing the arithmetic in your head, wondering whether the conversion you're considering or the property you're thinking about selling or the RMDs coming down the road are going to trip one of these lines, that is the precisely the kind of question that can be answered on the radio. Nobody can sharpen that pencil for you. It requires your actual numbers. 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When we come back, I want to talk about the one scenario that changes every single number I've given you today. It has nothing to do with the market, nothing to do with the tax code changing. It's the thing that happens to almost every married couple eventually, and when it happens, the survivor keeps most of the income, keeps the entire IRA, keeps the same required minimum withdrawals, and files a tax return under a completely different set of rules. 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
4: 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I open this hour by telling you that one of the biggest risks in your retirement might be that you saved too much money in the wrong type of account. And I want to close by telling you about the day that risk gets bigger. And it isn't a stock market crash. It isn't a change to the tax law. It's the day, if you're married, that one of you dies. Now, I know that's a heavy sentence to drop in the last 15 minutes of a radio show, so let me tell you why I'm doing it, and it isn't to upset anybody. It's because this is the single most predictable event in your entire financial plan, and it's the one almost nobody has run the numbers on. Every other risk we talk about is a maybe. Market might fall, inflation might run hot, you might need long-term care, taxes might rise. This one isn't a maybe. In every married couple, one of you goes first. We don't know when, we don't know which, but we know it happens. And when it does, the survivor sits down the following spring, files a tax return under an entirely different set of rules. With a portfolio that hasn't changed, an IRA that hasn't changed, required withdrawals haven't changed, same money, different rule book. And I'll tell you where I see this land the hardest. I've been doing this for 26 years. In almost every couple I sit down with, one person handles the money, not both. One of you opens the statements, one of you knows the passwords, one of you talks to the accountant in March and tells the other one what the refund was. That's not a criticism. That's division of labor. And it worked for 20, 30, 40 years. But it stops working on one specific day. So here's my question. And I want you to actually answer in your head, not just hear it. If your spouse died tomorrow, could you say out loud where the next month's income comes from? Not the balances, the income. Which account does the money come out of? How much gets taxed? How much needs to be withheld? Who do you call? For a lot of households, that answer lives in one person's head. That is not a portfolio problem. That is a planning problem. And let me show you what actually changes. So here's what does not change when the first spouse dies. The IRA is still there. If it's going to the surviving spouse and she treats it as her own, and I said she because, guys, we tend to go first, the balance is the same, but the required minimum distributions keep coming. The house is still there. The brokerage account's still there. The property taxes, the insurance, the utilities, the car, the groceries for one instead of two. The household cost doesn't fall by half because there's only one of you. In our experience, it usually falls by something closer to 15 or 20%, but the bills don't. So here's what does change. One Social Security check goes away. The survivor keeps the larger of the two benefits, the smaller one stops. So if the two of you are receiving, say, $3,600 a month for the husband, $2,400 for the wife, getting about $6,000 a month, the household doesn't drop to $3,600 plus something. It drops to just $3,600, period. That's a permanent reduction in guaranteed household income of almost $29,000 a year in this example. Secondly, the standard deduction roughly cuts in half. So for 2026, a married couple, both over 65, taking the standard deduction, get $32,200 as a standard deduction, plus an additional $1,650 per spouse for being over 65 or older. So now that makes it $35,500. So what happens next? Well, we said they're both over 65, and if their income's under $150,000, they get an extra $12,000, $6,000 each for the senior bonus deduction, meaning that over $47,000 of their first income isn't taxable under current tax code. Now, what about a single filer over 65? They drop down to $16,100 plus the $2,000 for being over 65 and another $6,000 on top of that. Instead of getting $47,000 of tax-free income first, they actually only get somewhere in the neighborhood of about $24,000. The deduction basically gets cut in half. And you know what also happens? The tax brackets compress. And this is the one that does the real damage. We call it a widow's penalty. It's the one people find the hardest to picture. The single filer brackets are not half of the joint brackets, but the income thresholds where each rate kicks in arrive sooner. So the same dollar of income gets taxed at a higher rate simply because there's only one name on the tax return instead of two. So what happened? One of the two Social Security checks goes away, loss of income. Standard deduction gets cut in half, more taxable income. And the brackets compress, which means you move up a tax bracket a lot more quickly. And remember our last segment, the Medicare threshold cuts in half too. So I told you the first surcharge line was at $218,000 as a married couple. For single filers, $109,000. Same house, same IRA, same required withdrawal, half the room. So here's the whole thing in one sentence, and this is the sticky idea I want you to carry out of today's show. The income barely falls and the taxes go up. That's the widow's tax. Nobody voted for it. It just happens when the arithmetic of a joint return becomes the arithmetic of a single one. So let me take you back to Tom and Linda. Remember, hypothetical couple, we left them at 64 with about $1.9 million in tax-deferred 401ks, IRAs. 11 years of quiet time, planning opportunity before their RMDs kick in. And if they didn't do anything different, weren't proactive in taking our advice on the proactive tax strategies, their RMD required minimum distribution at 75 would be $145,000 a year plus their Social Security. Now let's move the clock. Now they're 78. The RMDs have been running for a few years between the required minimum distributions, the two Social Security checks. Let's say their income was about $190,000. They're paying more tax than they'd expected to, and their Medicare premiums have a surcharge on them, but they're fine. They travel, they see the grandkids, they're okay. Then Tom has a stroke. 4 months later, he's gone. And Linda, who's never once handled the tax return, Tom managed the investment, sits down the following April. Her income didn't drop by half. Tom's Social Security stopped, so she lost about $29,000 a year of household income. The IRA rolled over to her. She was the primary beneficiary, same balance, same required minimum distribution. So she's showing roughly $160,000 of income instead of $190,000, just a little bit less money coming in, but a materially larger tax bill. Her deduction is $17,000 smaller. Her tax brackets are tighter. Her Medicare surcharge, because 160 clears the single filer line by a wide margin, it's now larger than it was when Tom was alive because they were filing jointly. Less income, higher taxes, bigger Medicare premium, and she's going to file that return every year for the rest of her life. And here's what I want you to notice about that story. Nothing went wrong. The market didn't crash. Nobody got scammed. No advisor made a bad call. The investments performed fine. The plan simply assumed that there would always be two of them. Now, I want to connect this last piece and bring this home. That IRA eventually goes to the kids or brothers, sisters, siblings, whoever your beneficiaries are that are not a spouse. And under the current rules, most adult children who inherit a traditional IRA have to empty it within 10 years. Not over their lifetime, that changed. 10 years according to the SECURE Act. And depending on the circumstances, they may also have to take required minimum distributions against the way. So think about while that lands. Your children are in their 50s because their parents passed away in their 70s. Peak earning years, highest tax brackets of their lives, and now a seven-figure IRA has to come out on top of their own income in less than 10 years. That's your silent partner again. You never bought them out. You never bought out the IRS by doing Roth conversions. So Uncle Sam's collecting taxes from your kids now at a higher rate than they would normally would pay. So what do you actually do about all this? I'm not going to give you a prescription on the radio because the right answer generally depends on your specific numbers. But I can tell you the three questions we work through with families in our office all the time. One, what does a survivor's tax return look like? Run it on paper with your real balances and your real Social Security numbers. Most couples have never seen this, and it takes about an hour for us to do. Two, how much of the tax-deferred bucket, your IRAs, your 401ks, your 403bs, how much of it do we want to move, and how fast do we want to move it? You see, moving money from the tax-deferred account to the tax-free account during the quiet years is one tool. It isn't the only one, and it isn't right for everybody. Is it right for every household? No. Is it potentially significant for the households that it's right for? Absolutely. The work is in sizing it. against the tax brackets, against the Medicare lines, against how many years you actually have. 3, does the estate plan match the tax plan? You see, sometimes the beneficiary designations on an IRA is the single most consequential document in your whole file, and you filled it out in 1998. Documents don't make decisions. Decisions make documents. So let's put this whole hour together, because everything I've told you is really one idea wearing 3 different hats. In the first segment, I told you about the money in your traditional IRA that isn't entirely yours. The quiet window between the day your paycheck stops and the day required minimum withdrawals begin. In the second segment, I showed you that the income you create in that window doesn't just affect your tax return. It reaches 2 years forward and touches what you pay in Medicare premiums. And now you've seen that same balance in this third segment reaches all the way to the survivor's tax return, the kids, the grandkids. One account, 4 consequences: income, taxes, healthcare, and legacy. And that's not 4 separate problems that just happen to belong to the same family. That's one decision with 4 echoes. This is exactly why we built the Retirement Success Blueprint the way we did. 5 areas that we plan for advisory clients. Retirement income. Where's your income coming from in good markets and bad, independent of the market? We're going to do an entire show on that next week. Investments. How much risk should you be taking? If you won the game, you don't have to take as much risk. Your investments aren't a scoreboard. So if you won the game, stop taking more risk than you need if it could hurt you later. Proactive tax mitigation. Not tax preparation, that's looking through the rearview mirror. Proactive tax mitigation are the things we could be doing now and over the next few years to save you potentially hundreds of thousands, if not millions, of unnecessary taxes. Let's not tip the IRS. Healthcare. How do we control our Medicare premiums? Through IRMA, avoiding it if we can, or at least minimizing it if it makes sense to, by sizing the conversions. Healthcare. What if we had a long-term care event? How would we pay for it? In coordinating our estate planning documents there. All of this coordinated in a single plan because they were never really separate in the first place. You see, you may have an investment broker. You might have a CPA. You might even have an excellent estate planning attorney and a good Medicare agent. And every one of them might be doing okay work. But if none of them has ever seen the other's work and they don't talk, you know that, then nobody in your life is actually looking at the whole picture. Everybody's playing well, but nobody's reading the same sheet of music. You see, a portfolio tells you what you own. A retirement plan tells you what all of it is supposed to do. And here's where I'll leave you on today's topic. My point today wasn't to give you anxiety. If you're 64 with $1.5 million saved, you're in a wonderful position, and I mean that. You did the hard part. Most people never get there. The goal isn't to become fearful. The goal is to be prepared. Retirement planning isn't about predicting the future. It's about preparing for the several futures that could actually happen, including the one where the market does have a bad decade, and the one where tax law changes, and yes, including the ones where there's only one of you left. You see, if you've never seen those scenarios written down with your own numbers in them, that's the gap, and it's a very closable gap. So there's really 2 ways to start. If you're not ready to talk to anybody yet, you just want to think about it on your own, give us a call and ask for your complimentary retirement success toolkit. It's free. It's educational. It walks you through everything we cover today. 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Now, I do know we do have 2 minutes left, so I want to answer a listener mailbag question. First one says, my husband and I are getting divorced. We're trying to figure out how to divide our assets as part of the settlement. He'll owe me about 200 grand. Should I take it from his 401k or just take cash from the money market? So first, let me say you're going through this, you know, sorry on that, but divorce is one of the biggest financial transitions people experience, especially later in life. So when emotions are running high, it's easy to focus on a number. I'm supposed to get 200 grand. But one of the first things we try to help clients understand is not every 200 grand is worth the same. Two accounts can have exactly the same balance and produce dramatically different results after taxes. That's why the question isn't simply which account has the money. The better question is, how much of that money will I actually be able to spend and keep? So let's look at two choices. If you receive 200 grand from the money market, it's straightforward. It's already after tax. So assuming there aren't any unusual circumstances, then you get the money. Now compare that to a traditional 401k. You take some of that. Every dollar inside of that, as we talked about, has a silent partner, which is the IRS. So eventually when you withdraw those dollars, they're generally taxed as ordinary income. So not going to pay income tax on the 200,000. So depending on future tax rates, your personal income, the spendable value could actually be significantly less. And that's why one of the biggest mistakes I see in divorce settlements is assuming just equal balances mean equal value, because they don't. Now, before anyone listened said, well, obviously they just take the cash. Well, it depends. Depends on, do you already have other retirement assets? Because you have to also look forward for your retirement, and that money could grow tax-free or tax-deferred for you for the next 5, 10, 20 years, whatever your time frame is. It's what they call a qualified domestic relations order, a quadro, QDRO. The assets can transfer from your spouse's 401k into your name without being taxed or no early withdrawal penalties. And then you allow that to grow either tax deferred or taxable. So you really need to look through it through the context of what is the purpose of the money that you're getting? When do you plan on using it? And is it better to have it tax free now so you use it, or have it grow tax deferred or tax free over time? So if you have those kind of questions, that's what we're here for. 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
6: Stumping in South Carolina, I'm Paul Stevens, Fox News. President Trump traveling to Myrtle Beach yesterday to rally for Republican U.S. Senate candidate Darlene Graham, the sister of the late Senator Lindsey Graham, who died last month.
7: Republicans in the Palmetto State, including the state's former Governor Nikki Haley, have raised concerns about Graham's readiness after she admitted at a debate this week that she wasn't well-versed on national security. President Trump has dismissed her response, saying she was only giving an honest answer. He wants voters to focus on what he says is at stake.
8: If we lose, you're going to lose your border. You're going to lose your tax cuts.
7: Meantime, Vice President J.D. Vance was in his hometown of Middletown, Ohio, trying to sharpen the administration's message on the economy.
6: That's Fox's Madeline Rivera. Republican Congressman Ralph Norman running against Darlene Graham. He was on Fox and Friends Weekend.
9: My opponent is unknown. She's been backed by the Washington establishment. And she has the endorsement of a great president in President Trump, which I would have loved to have his endorsement. But, Griff, she's a propped up candidate. You could tell that during the debates. You know, this is an important job. There is no training on the job.
6: And former South Carolina Governor Mark Sanford endorsing Congressman Norman in that race. Trade talks between Canada and the U.S. collapsing, the U.S. imposing new 50% tariffs on some Canadian goods. U.S. Trade Rep Jamison Greer on Fox and Friends Weekend saying only China and Canada retaliated against the president's trade policy and claims some of Canada's response is tied to its business with China.
10: They do, and they continue to retaliate. And after a year of that retaliation, we've said enough, and so we've taken countermeasures.
6: That's U.S. Trade Representative Jamison Greer on Fox. 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
11: Now, your official weather forecast.
12: This afternoon, expect some sunshine peeking through the clouds with a chance of a thunderstorm in certain areas. The temperature will reach a high of 81. Tonight will be clear with a low of 60. Moving on to tomorrow, anticipate mostly sunny skies, pleasant conditions, and lower humidity levels with a high of 76. I'm meteorologist Jason Caterina on AM 560, The Answer.
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13: 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But Donald Trump has taken a mallet to the economy. 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How many times do we have to talk about the fact that oil prices are lower than they were under Biden? How many times do we have to...
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17: Near the end of the Revolutionary War, George Washington received a letter from one of his own officers. Colonel Louis Nicola suggested that America might be better served by a monarchy, with Washington himself as king. Washington firmly rejected the idea. He had spent years leading Americans in a fight for independence from a monarchy. He would not see that victory end with America creating a king of its own. He understood that the cause of the revolution was greater than any one man. His example reminds us that power can be offered, earned, or taken. But character determines whether we use it for ourselves or remain faithful to something greater.
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21: All right, welcome to the show, everybody. I'm your host, Kenny Michaels. It is great to be here today. Welcome aboard. It's what an exciting time to be talking about gold, huh? All right, the number to get me live, I'll go ahead and turn the phone lines on right now. The number to get me live, 888-961-0222. Again, 888-961-0222. Welcome to the show. Let's go. Let's go. Let's go. By the way, follow me on Instagram. Become a follower of mine, please. We're getting thousands of followers. Follow me on Instagram. You can go to Striking Gold with Kenny Michaels and follow me and follow this show. All right. You can also watch us live on YouTube, Striking Gold with Kenny Michaels. All right. What an exciting time. I told you last week the rally is on. Okay, the rally is on, the rally is on, the rally is on. Citibank came out 2 days ago and said, silver to triple. That's just like Bank of America. They said the same thing. $120 to $150 by the end of the year. That's the second bank calling for silver to triple. Fox News, big story this week. The rush for gold is sweeping the country. Wow. Okay. Yahoo Finance said gold is rallying due to deep pocket buyers. Who are the deep pocket buyers? China and the United States. Trump even said, you know how he says MAGA? You know, they say make America great again. Trump said we have MAGA 2. MAGA 2, baby. Make America gold again. That's what he said. Rand Paul, you know who that is, right? Rand Paul visited Fort Knox. Rand Paul then came out of Fort Knox and said, ready for this? Since 1971, the dollar has lost 85% of its value. And since 1971, gold has gone up 12,580% since 1971. Wow. Wow. And Rand Paul did a survey. He sent out some kind of a link. I want to say it was on X or something, where he asked Americans about would they want us to go back to the gold standard. The response was overwhelmingly 80% of people want us back on the gold standard. Let's go! Gold is soaring. The rush is on. Here's my question to you people. The more money you make in the stock market, the more taxes you pay to Uncle Sam. The more money you make in gold, the less taxes you pay to Uncle Sam, and gold is outperforming the market. So if I said to you, Make money. Right? You can make money and pay less tax. You can make more money than stocks and pay less tax. Is that not appealing? That's what you do with your retirement account. You move it to physical gold and silver. Trump says, make America gold again. Rand Paul visited Fort Knox.

You know what happens when you go to kennysgoldquiz.com, right? Not only do you see the good-looking Brad Pitt of Precious Metals, the sexiest man on radio, literally, but you'll answer a couple questions, and then your information comes to my email, and I personally will roll up my sleeves and help seniors protect their money with gold, take advantage of the rally, and keep most of the money, and stop feeding your uncle. Stop feeding Uncle Sam. Okay, stop. It's one thing when you're 30. It's one thing when you're 40. It's even maybe one thing when you're 50. But if you're over 50, hell no. Why are you feeding Uncle Sam? I'm a senior. I'm 64 years old. I know. When you see my face, you can't believe it. Can't believe that. You say, that dude is 64? No way. That dude is so, Kenny Michaels is so good looking. There's no way I'm 64. At least I don't feel like it. I don't look like it. All right. So one of the things that you have to realize about stocks is where they want you to be. You understand that, right? Because as long as your retirement account is in the stock market, which is rigged, then they know every dollar you have and they know how much to tax you. And then when the time comes, we have to dip into your retirement account. Uncle Sam says, dip in, baby. Let's go skinny dipping together, baby. That's what Uncle Sam says. We're going to skinny dip together. Only you're going to be skinny and they're going to be fat with your money. It's going to be fat dipping for them. Skinny dipping for you because you'll have nothing left. Think about it. But what if I told you you could invest in something better than stocks? That's real. That's outperforming stocks. That's making people a tremendous amount of money, keeping you private from the government, that's low risk. And then when you go take money out, you get to fat dip and the government gets to skinny dip. Think about that. Think about that, huh? That's why you move to gold. The number to get me live, 888-961-0222. I'm Kenny Michaels. This is Striking Gold. You know, the rush for gold is on. I mean, every article you see on the internet, the whole world is chasing the yellow metal. And now they're calling for silver to triple, Citibank and now Bank of America. Wells Fargo said the other day, listen to this. Wells Fargo said the other day, expect gold to more than double by the end of the year. China just opened up their own version of Fort Knox in Hong Kong. It's the Hong Kong Knox. It's probably what it's called, the Hong Kong Knox. Okay? Or the Hong Fort Knox. Or the Fort Kong Knox. Whatever. Call it what you want. But it's driving up the price of gold. Everything China does is driving up the price of gold. That doesn't mean you have to run out, go buy Kung Pao chicken. What I'm telling you, though, is follow what China's doing. Follow what China is doing. They're driving up gold. Get into gold. Think about it. If China's going to drive up gold, and now there's a worldwide rush for gold, and Americans, according to a survey from Rand Paul, 80% of Americans want to go back to the gold standard. You don't think Trump sees that? Why do you think Trump audited Fort Knox? Why do you think Trump's obsessed with gold? Why did Trump say recently, make America gold again? Wow. Now, if you don't move to gold now, you won't be able to afford it in a few months. 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
6222. 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

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All right, follow me on Instagram, Striking Gold with Kenny Michaels. 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All right. So on Yahoo Finance, I read something, and this is what I mentioned earlier. They said, the more you make in the market, the more you're eventually going to pay to the government, because they know what you have. You can't get around them knowing what you have. So they know what's coming to them, right? They know what's coming to them. What did Trump say? He said, he who holds the gold makes the rules. If you're in gold, they play by your rules. If you're in stocks, you play by their rules. That's how this works. It's no secret. The more you make in the market, the more you're going to pay in tax when you take it out. And here's the funny part. When your account goes up in the stock market and you're like, look, honey, my IRA is doing good. Uncle Sam says, look, honey, this lady's IRA is doing good. That's good for us. They're looking through the telescope. See, they got a telescope on your IRA. They're looking. Oh, that lady's got $248,000. Oh, look at that. Now she's got $260,000. Oh, we're going to get more tax. But when you're in gold, gold's going up better in the market. Now you say to your husband, to your spouse, honey, look at my gold account. It's going crazy. And Uncle Sam's like, Where is it? Where's the money? Kind of like, where's the beef lady from Wendy's? Right? Where's the money? You don't know where the money is. Where's the money? What happened to this lady's money? She had money in stocks. Now she has no money. Ah, because they don't know. You're in gold. They only see a little bit of what you have, not a lot of what you have. That's how it should be. Okay? And the fact that America took a survey with Rand Paul and 80% of Americans say we should go back to the gold standard. Wow. And don't think for a minute Rand Paul's survey didn't land in the hands of President Trump. I'm certain it did. Okay? Because Trump knows everything going on. And I'm certain it did. And that's just more enticing for Trump to know he has support of the American people to reset gold and make America gold again. Make America gold again. Okay? And so now the time has come. And that shocking statistic I gave you in the beginning of the show, if that doesn't make your hair stand up, then I don't know what will. Since 1971, the dollar has lost 85% of its value. Holy smokes. And since 1971, gold has gone up 12,580% since 1971. So at the same time that the dollar was sinking, gold was soaring. That's it. And now MarketWatch is saying investors are chasing gold due to the rally and due to future pricing. Of course they're chasing gold. There's nothing else to chase except gold. And if you're a single man, well, then hot ladies. Other than that, if you're a married man, chase your wife, right? But if you're an investor, chase gold. If you have a retirement account, chase gold. My goodness. Listen, Fox News says the gold rush is sweeping the country. 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That's crazy. So take your money out of the bank. 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
go to kennysgoldquiz.com. Move your retirement accounts. Look, here's what you should know about why I'm so passionate about gold, okay? When Joe Biden was president of the United States, at least we were told he was president. I'm not sure he actually knew he was president, but nonetheless. When he was president of the United States, I moved my IRA to gold. Actually, 2 days after he won the election, I moved my IRA into gold. Why? Because I knew where this is going. I knew that they want to take my money. I knew they want to tax me on unrealized gains, and I don't want to be taxed on that money. And when I take money out, I want to have the option to pay less tax, not more tax. I want growth, but give the government less. I don't want growth and give the government more. That makes sense, right? So I moved my IRA to gold 2 days after Joe Biden took office. I don't even think he knew he took office, but he did. Now, my account has exploded. Exploded. And I'm not at the age yet where I'm required to take money out of my retirement account. I could if I want, but I'm not at that required age yet. And I'll be better looking then than I am now. However, I'm like a wine. You know, what do they say? The older wine gets, right? The better it gets. That's me. I'm like a Chablis or a Pinot Noir. Anyway, the point is my account's going up, up, up, up, up. And I know that when I take the money out, Uncle Sam's going to get less. That's how it should be. I've worked for that money for so many years. So the fact that Yahoo Finance is talking about the more you make, the more you pay in stocks, that's true. But he who holds the gold makes the rules. If you're in stocks, you play by their rules. If you're in gold, they play by yours. And that's how it should be. And the fact that we now are, gold is being pushed. It says the gold is rallying due to deep pocket buyers. Well, who do you think that is? That's the United States and China. Okay. Trump brings in $200 million worth of gold from Venezuela. Now he's going after the gold in Iran. Now he's going after the gold in Cuba. He can't have my gold. He better stay away from my gold, but he's going after the gold. Okay, so if our president is obsessed, our president is on the cusp of doing something miraculous with gold. China's already started a reset up to 1.5 billion so far. The winner in all this is gold. That's the winner. And then when you're invested in gold, not only do you get the growth, but you get to keep more of it. And that's how it should be. So call Golden Crescent Metals right now, 888-406-6222. Again, 888-406-6222, or go to kennysgoldquiz.com. 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It'll go to my email and I will personally help you. All right. The number to get me live on air, 888-961-0222. Ring up the phone lines now. If you have questions about moving your retirement account, now's the time. All right. And the other thing I want to mention, and we're going to be close to a break here, I would imagine. Yes? Yes? Okay. Well, anyway, all right. So one of the things I'm going to talk about now, and I'm going to get more into it when we come back from break, is this. There are many people who procrastinate. There are many people suckered by their financial advisor. And I'm sorry that I'm blunt, but I'm blunt about this, because what will happen is, at some point, those of you procrastinating moving to gold are going to call me and go, Mr. Michaels, you were right. I don't need that call. I don't want that call. I already know I'm right. I already know I'm right. See, Charles Schwab, Fidelity, Edward Jones, Raymond James, Empower, you name it, all have a vested interest in keeping your money. You know that, right? Because they're paid as a company and as a financial advisor. They're paid by something called assets under management. What does that mean? It means that the more money they manage, the more money they make.
You understand that, right? So if I'm a financial advisor and I'm managing $4 million, I'm paid based on that $4 million every paycheck. But the minute someone pulls $500,000 away, well, now I'm only paid on $3.5 million. Well, that hurts my paycheck. So I'm going to do everything and anything and whatever to tell you to keep your money here. And the reason they don't want you to go to gold is because they can't sell you gold. Gold stock is not gold. Gold ETFs is not gold. Gold mining stock is not gold. It's paper. And so they are paid by what they sell that's paper. Picture this. Picture walking into a car dealership. And you say, hey, I'm thinking about buying a new form of transportation. Guy says, well, we have Porsches here, sir. Yeah, these cars seem pretty nice. I'm thinking between this and an airplane. Well, number one, the guy's going to say, oh, don't buy an airplane, sir. Think about the fuel, the cost, the upkeep, where are you going to park it? Your neighbors are going to complain if you're blocking the drive, if the right wing is blocking the driveway, right? Don't do that. Well, maybe a plane's a better investment, but he can't sell you planes. That's why he doesn't want you to buy one. He wants you to buy a Porsche instead. Now, some Porsches go so fast, there's some get airborne, they're like a plane. That's not the point. The point I'm getting at is your financial advisor can only sell you paper. You know that, right? You're not a dummy, okay? But this isn't their money. It's your money. Ask your financial advisor this question. See what he says. Ask him this. Say, hey, if my IRA keeps going up with you and I go to take money out and I'm hit with tax, a lot of tax. But if I move to gold, I'm hit with a lot less tax. If I keep my money with you, will you pay me the difference between what I'm paying in tax with you compared to what I pay tax in the gold? Ask him if he'd reimburse you. If the answer's no, get your money out. Get your money out. Because this is your money. This is yours. It's not his. And I love these people who say, Mr. Michaels, my financial guy. Oh, he's so wonderful. He's done me so good all these years. He hasn't done you anything. He has not done you anything. Okay? 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
3: I'm Pam Puzo. It's not the final say, but the Supreme Court will allow construction to continue on a White House ballroom.
4: We are extraordinarily appreciative of the Chief Justice, and we have been saying all along, since day one, that this is something the President has complete authority to do as the Commander-in-Chief and the Chief Executive of this country.
3: Attorney General Todd Blanche on X, Senate Minority Leader Chuck Schumer said the Supreme Court is rubber-stamping the President's vanity-driven corruption. He wasn't endorsed by President Trump, but GOP Congressman Ralph Norman believes he can win a U.S. Senate race in South Carolina.
5: I can beat the candidate that the Democrats are putting up.
3: The president is supporting Darlene Graham, the sister of late U.S. Senator Lindsey Graham, who died last month. 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
1: Now, your official weather forecast.
6: This afternoon, expect some sunshine with a chance of a thunderstorm in certain areas. The temperature will reach a high of 81. Tonight will be clear with a low of 60. Tomorrow's forecasted to be mostly sunny, pleasant, and less humid with a high of 76. As for Monday, anticipate partly sunny skies and pleasant conditions with a high of 79. I'm meteorologist Jason Caterina on AM 560, The Answer.
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0: Instagram, go to Striking Gold with Kenny Michaels and follow me. I'd love to have you follow me. I'd like a shadow. Follow me all the way over. 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Follow me to the restaurant. Follow me to the beach. Follow me to the men's room. Follow me wherever you want to follow me. Go to Striking Gold with Kenny Michaels on Instagram. Okay. The number to get me live, 888-961-0222. That's the number to get me live. I'm Kenny Michaels, Striking Gold. Welcome back to the show. You can go to kennysgoldquiz.com. It's the fastest way to get your IRA moved and the best way to get your IRA moved because you get me helping you. So that's always a good thing, right? You get the most passionate gold guy there is. Okay. I want to spend a little time before I get back into this Rand Paul thing. This is huge news. Huge news. But before I get into that, I want to talk about something about people always ask me why Golden Crest Metals. And before I tell you why to call Golden Crest, let me tell you why not to call other people. Okay? There are so many gold companies, and this is where you, the public, you have to be careful and you have to do your homework. Please. I beg you to do your homework. I beg you. Do your homework. Go to the Better Business Bureau. Type in all the places you're thinking about buying gold from. Type it in. And when their profile comes up, click where it says complaints. And look how many in the last 12 months and look how many in the last 3 years. So, there are several online companies, one big one in particular, that has 200 complaints in the last 12 months. Now, here's my question. If you were Googling a restaurant and they had 200 complaints in the last 12 months, would you eat there? I'm betting probably not. Okay, next thing. If you were going to take your car to a mechanic and you didn't know where to go, so you Googled some mechanics and they had 200 complaints in the last 12 months, would you take your car there? No. In everything we do in life, we don't want to be serviced improperly. We don't want to be ripped off. We don't want to lose money if we can. We want to make sure we're not getting scammed. Elderly people get scammed all the time with crazy schemes. And so why am I saying call Golden Crest Metals? Not my company. I don't own that company. But I've done my homework. And one thing that stood out to me about Golden Crest Metals is that Bloomberg, one of the largest financial reporting institutions in America today, endorses Golden Crest Metals. Of all the gold and silver companies that are out there, why did they choose them? Because there were no complaints. And because of their business model and the way they do business, it's all about the customer. There is no way in hell I will put my name on a radio show telling you to call a company if they were a bad company. I wouldn't be doing that. Because that's a reflection to me. That would not only tarnish my reputation, it could tarnish my good looks. And I'm not willing to risk my good looks over any company. I spend too much time with the whole, you know, the makeup and the massage. And I haven't done the Botox thing yet. I hope I don't have to go down that road. All right. Anyway, the point is there's a reason why I tell you to call Golden Crest Metals. Because I know price-wise, nobody will beat them. 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I already know from a silver promotion, nobody will beat them. 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It's not about how much they make on you. They don't make a lot on you. 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Literally ripping people off. 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So I hope I've made myself clear. 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And my reputation speaks for itself, so I'll leave it there. All right, one thing I want to talk about is that Rand Paul thing. Okay, that Rand Paul thing was, I want to talk about that, okay? You need to know that he visited Fort Knox. He did a survey with Americans, asking Americans if they would want to go back to the gold standard. 80% of the gold standard people said yes. They want America back on the gold standard. Right after that, listen to this. Read between the lines. Right after that, Trump says, let's make America gold again. Wow. That comes out right after Rand Paul's Fort Knox visit and right after Rand Paul's survey. Right after. Trump says, make America gold again. Let's go. That's why you move your IRA. That's why you move your 401k. We finally, we've all been trying to find a way to have to pay less tax. We have to find a way to pay less tax. And now all of a sudden we finally found a way, gold and silver. Finally, this thing's taken off. The rally is here. The rally's upon us. By the end of the year, this is according to Wells Fargo. By the end of the year, Wells Fargo says, you ready for this? Here's what Wells Fargo says. I'll read it to you right now. They expect gold to double by end of year. Okay? They expect gold to double by end of year. Okay? End of year. So, you're talking almost $9,000 an ounce for gold. That being said, you're going to be priced right out. You're going to be priced right out of gold if you don't get into it now. If you don't get into it now, you're going to be priced right out of gold. Okay? What you can afford today, you won't be able to afford tomorrow if you don't move that retirement account. And then what happens? Then you're stuck in paper. And Uncle Sam loves you and you're hooked. You're married to Uncle Sam for life. That's it. You can be a victim of higher tax or a survivor of higher tax. That's up to you. Okay? It's not your financial advisor's decision. It's yours. It's your money. I read you all these articles. I tell you what's going on to show you where we're headed. Citibank came out and says silver's going to triple. That's the second bank now. Bank of America was the first, said the same thing. Fox News, the rush for gold is sweeping the country. Market Watch, investors chasing gold due to the rally in future pricing. Future pricing, you know what that means? Wow. Okay? Seeking Alpha says gold is rallying due to deep pocket buyers. You know who that is? China and the U.S. Okay. Yahoo Finance. China just opened their version of Fort Knox. Hong Kong Knox. That's where it is. It's in Hong Kong. They just opened it. Rand Paul visited Fort Knox. Verified everything's there. Rand Paul says since 1971, the dollar's lost 85% of its value, while since 1971, gold's gone up 12,580%. So all this talk about gold, gold, gold, silver, silver, silver, gold, gold, gold, all these articles, all these investors, all these countries, all these politicians, everybody's sweeping gold. Everybody's talking about gold. And you're invested in what was, not in what is. You now have an opportunity to invest in something that does better than the stock market and has more privacy to it. Allows you to keep more of your funds. Let's go. If you don't get into gold now and you don't get into silver now, folks, you're going to get priced out. There's a $1.5 billion reset of gold going on right now in China. Listen to this. Listen to this. Korea, who hasn't bought gold in 13 years, just bought 13 tons of gold last month. 13 tons of gold. And Korea hasn't bought gold in 13 years. Why are all of a sudden they buying gold? Because they figured it out. They realized, oh boy, guess where we're headed? Guess where the world is headed? Okay? There's a worldwide rally for gold. And silver. There's a rush for silver for manufacturing and a shortage of it. Okay? Last week, I played a video of Kevin O'Leary. And he said, people ask him, should I invest in gold? Okay? I'll play it for you right now if you want to hear it. Listen to this.
1: You know, people ask me all the time, should I invest in gold? You should always be investing in gold. Gold goes up in value. That's proven for thousands of years.
0: Okay. He said everyone should invest in gold. Gold goes up in value and it's proven for thousands of years. Now, listen to this. The stock market ain't been around thousands of years, number one. Number two is when that gold goes up, you keep more of your money. When your stocks go up, Uncle Sam gets more of your money. Your choice. This is why I'm against when financial advisors don't tell the truth. This is the biggest issue that I have. I have no knock on a financial advisor. That's the job they do. Fabulous. But if you're really managing someone's money, you should be honest, have high morals, high ethics. You should be honest based on their age, where they should be. Not where your paycheck should be, but where the customer should be. Thus, why Golden Crest is who they are. Thus, why who I am. I am a senior. You understand that I've seen gold companies rip people off. I've witnessed it firsthand. I can't tell you how many people have gone to other gold companies because somebody famous was advertising for them and they ended up getting ripped off. Look, one of the largest gold companies out there, what was it, a month ago? I think William Devane was advertising for them. They filed bankruptcy. They left all their people that were buying gold holding the bag. Why did all those people buy from that company? Because William Devane came on TV and said, buy from these guys. I buy from these guys. Wah, wah, wah. He's paid to say that. And now all those people lost their money. That's what I'm telling you. Okay? Golden Crest Metals is where you want to be. 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All right. We have a few minutes, still 5 minutes. Left. Okay. So I'm going to spend this last 5 minutes talking about cash in the bank. So you've heard me say week after week how cash in the bank, I think the whole federal banking system is a scam. That's what I think. It's a government scam. Why do I say that? Well, think about it. You walk into the bank, you have some money. The bank says, oh, put your money in a CD. We'll give you 3.5%, 4%. And you say, oh, that sounds good. And so they tie your money up for a year or 6 months. They tie your money up. You can't use it, can't get to it. And they give you 3.5%, 4%. And you think, oh, I hit Powerball. And then the year is up. You take your piddly little 4% and your money, and then they send you a tax form. Now you have this interest form, tax form, that you have to that tells the government how much you made of that 4%. Then you give it to your accountant, and you pay tax on that 4%. So that 4% became 1.75%. What a scam. It's a government scam. It doesn't benefit you. It benefits the government and the bank. The bank pays you interest, right? Then they write that interest off on their taxes as an expense. You're an expense to the bank. How does that make you feel? Here's a question. How many of you trust the federal banking system? If the answer is I don't, here's my comment to that. Do you always raise your household to give money to people you don't trust? Okay? So again, if you don't trust the federal banking system, do you trust God? If you trust God, move to his money. That's silver and gold. Do you know instead of tying your money up in a CD at a lousy 4%, you could take that money, buy gold, you'd be up 40% in the last year. With silver, you'd be up 73% in the last year. Did you know that? And there's no tax form. The gold sits in your home and goes up in value. And nobody knows you have it. There's no scam. You're not an expense. You're a customer. And you're someone that wants to make money. You don't want to be someone's write-off. Right? You're not someone's write-off. I'll be someone's write-off one day when they write me off. When Jesus calls my name, then they'll write me off. My name will come down to the dash on the tombstone. It's the dash that matters. Not the year we were born or the year we die. It's the dash that matters. And that my dash is going to be in gold. I already told my wife, when you bury me, you make that tombstone and you put born on this day, this year, dash. And that dash should be gold. And then I want died this day, this year. So when people go walk by my tombstone, they'll remember that's the dude that was on the radio. That's the gold guy. That's the doctor of gold. And the prescriptions I write are for gold and silver. Not to keep you addicted to paper. The doctors at Schwab write prescriptions to keep you in paper so the government gets more tax and they get big commission checks. The doctor of gold writes prescriptions in gold. And the doctor says, call Golden Crest Metals, 888-406-6222, 888-406-6222, or go to kennysgoldquiz.com. 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If you're one of these people that was a bad test taker in school and you're thinking, oh my God, I'm going to fail this quiz. Trust me, my one-year-old grandson, Cooper, takes the quiz and he passes the quiz. So you won't fail the quiz. Just go there, answer a couple questions. It'll come to my email. I will roll up my sleeves. And I will use this same passion on the radio to get that retirement account, that cash into physical gold and silver. And now you keep your money. Praise Jesus for that. Ladies and gentlemen, we as a country are on a major gold rush right now. There's no end in sight for this. Silver as well. Bank of America is a large bank. Citi's a large bank. They're calling for silver to triple. Wells Fargo saying gold's going to double. JP Morgan say gold's going to more than double by the end of the year. There's article after article about how the whole world is moving to gold. Our country is sweeping in gold. Rand Paul did a survey. 80% of Americans want us back on the gold standard. He sent that survey to Trump. And right after that, you know what Trump tweets? Ready for this? Make America gold again. MAGA 2. MAGA 2. Make America gold again. 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I'm Kenny Michaels, the Brad Pitt of precious metals, the doctor of gold. 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This is Striking Gold. God bless. We'll see you guys next week. Bye-bye.

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6: Foundations of Freedom, a look at America's founding principles and the leaders who shaped our nation.
7: Near the end of the Revolutionary War, George Washington received a letter from one of his own officers. Colonel Louis Nicola suggested that America might be better served by a monarchy, with Washington himself as king. Washington firmly rejected the idea. He had spent years leading Americans in a fight for independence from a monarchy. He would not see that victory end with America creating a king of its own. He understood that the cause of the revolution was greater than any one man. His example reminds us that power can be offered, earned, or taken, but character determines whether we use it for ourselves or remain faithful to something greater.
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8: A win for the White House. For now, I'm Pam Puso, Fox News. Construction of a White House ballroom is allowed to move forward, at least for the time being. Supreme Court Chief Justice John Roberts issued an injunction yesterday. Attorney General Todd Blanche reacted on Fox.
9: We are extraordinarily appreciative of the Chief Justice, and we have been saying all along, since day one, that this is something the president has complete authority to do as the commander-in-chief and the chief executive of this country.
8: The National Trust for Historic Preservation, which sued to block the construction, argued that Congress needed to authorize the project and accused the administration of outrunning judicial review by increasing construction during this litigation period. New U.S. sanctions on Iran are expected to be unveiled Monday. This as Iran pushes back over the battle for the Strait of Hormuz.
10: Parliamentary Speaker Mohammed Ghalibaf saying on X, quote, "We've received numerous messages from neighboring countries about shaping new security arrangements and economic cooperation in the region. The United States put the security of every single one of its allies at such risk through bullying and pure disregard for their interests for the sake of Israel." Now, Iran's president, Masoud Pezeshkian, said that it might be time to, quote, end the war today. President Trump picked up on that. He obviously hopes that the moderate wing of the leadership in Iran will ultimately be the one that wins out.
8: Fox's Jonathan Hunt. Pope Leo is making a strong appeal for peace and dialogue while speaking to tens of thousands in the small Italian city of Rimini. The Pope spoke out against war, polarization, and social division. 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
12: Today will feature partly sunny skies with a chance of a thunderstorm in some areas this afternoon, reaching a high of 80. Tonight will be clear with a low of 61. Tomorrow is expected to be mostly sunny, pleasant, and less humid with a high of 78. I'm meteorologist Jason Caterina on AM 560, The Answer.
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17: 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I'm Roger Piper. This show is all about your home, and I'm going to make one little promise, and that is if you spend the next few minutes with us, you're going to learn at least one or two things that you didn't know about. 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
18: Happy to be here, Roger. Thank you.
17: Now, we've talked about this before with plumbing. It's 90% of the time, it's an emergency. It's a problem. I've got a water problem. I've got something going on. And, you know, the other 10% are happy. I'm doing a renovation. I'm putting in some things. So people do not think about plumbing until it's, oh, my goodness, I need it right now. So what I always tell people is do your homework in advance. Find a company or two that you really trust. Write their contact info down so that when you do have that water leak, when you have those plumbing problems, you go and you find them. And, Mike, I don't think you'd have a problem with somebody interviewing you before, you know, they need work done, right?
18: No, absolutely not. I highly recommend it, as do you. I mean, what you can do now that you won't be able to do in an emergency is really look into that company, make sure they're a good company, that they've been around a long time, that they are fully insured and licensed, mm-hmm. all of those things. But you can now, you can dig into their reviews, and you can really look at that company and the ownership of that company, and you can make a good decision and have that prepared when you need it.
17: Yep, and I think you should do that with an electrician, with any type of vendor for your house. I mean, even somebody that does duct cleaning. Why, you know, go through the hassle and the stress, have it ready to go? And Mike, what are some reasons that people should give you a call when it comes to some plumbing needs?
18: Yeah, we're a family-owned business, 21 years almost here in August, so we've been around a long time. We are still family-owned, which a lot of contractors can't say. They're being bought up by big investment groups that really are looking at profit margin versus customer service.
17: Mm-hmm.
18: You know, we're all about customer service. We're all about fair pricing. You can look at our reviews, and you can read those reviews. And we've added over 700 reviews in about a year and a half. And, you know, everything that you're going to see review-wise on us is going to be fresh. So compare us, you know, to yep. the other plumbing companies out there. Listen to what listeners or other customers have to say about us, because they've had the experience, and then you know what to expect when you need us.
17: Yep, and you're not a small company. I mean, even though that you built it, you know, it's family-owned and operated, you service all of Chicagoland, and you got a lot of people working for you. So it's not like, you know, you're going to have to wait for somebody to get off a job or things like that. You're big enough to where you can handle it. Tell us about your size.
18: Yeah, we've got right now, we've got 48 employees. We're running 20 trucks.
17: Yep.
18: So, you know, it has grown a lot. And my business partner, John, and I actually, at that point, we felt that that was what we wanted to kind of stop our growth at,
17: mm-hmm.
18: because we were finding the bigger we got, the more headaches, the more overhead. Things mm-hmm. were getting pricey. So what we did is we hit that spot and said, okay, let's stay here. And why is that an advantage to the customer? Well, with 20 trucks serving basically from the Wisconsin border to the Indiana border, all of Chicagoland, you know, as far west as Rockford, DeKalb, we go down to Joliet, you know, the south side, all the suburbs down there, we're able to cover all those areas in a very, you know, timely fashion.
17: Mm-hmm.
18: And what we've managed to do is try to keep that niche where our overhead and everything that we can still be extremely reasonable and fair to the customer.
17: Mm-hmm.
18: So that's one big thing. We grew up, you know, 21 years ago, we were doing home warranty business with you and I have talked about in the past. And now we're, you know, going to the retail market. And why is that an advantage to choose CenterGuard because of that? Well, as you know, working for home warranty companies, your margins are very small.
17: Right.
18: You have to be insanely efficient. You know, you go out, you got to fix it. You're there once, you got to fix it or you're going to lose money. So what we've done is taken that platform, turned it into the retail market, and we're still be able to be more efficient than most plumbing companies. And definitely, you know, you're going to get a better price from us. No pressure. You've seen everything online. You know, you can get quotes. You're a text away from an install today. You can get a quote at any point just by sending pictures. So we've tried to separate ourselves from the high pressure,
17: mm-hmm.
18: the salespeople, the commission. I mean, these are all major reasons that a customer should give us an opportunity.
17: Yeah, and those are the reasons that you continue to, you know, that's why the company has grown. 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

0: question, we'll give you a number. Mm-hmm. And that's the number.
1: That's the number.
0: That's the number. So we've never stepped a foot in your home. Yep. All you've done is, you know, go on our website and then take the time to send a few pictures over. Everything's done email or text. It's completely hands off, and we'll talk to people. We have no problem. We love to do that, but what we're trying to do is make it a very painless, low pressure experience. And when you get that price, there's not plumbing contractors out there that do what we do. You know what we're going to be charging you, you know, most of the time. There are some situations where it's behind drywall where we're repairing a leak for a water line or a drain line that we can't see what that might be. Mm-hmm. But, you know, the water heater quotes, sump pumps, garbage disposals, you know, all of those things, toilets, shower valves, cartridges, things like that. We literally are going to give you a price before we ever walk in your home, and then we're going to honor that price.
1: Yeah. Yeah. And I think that is huge when it comes to hiring people, because that's a fear. You know, most of the time when you need a plumber, it's not happy. There's something going on. And if you can do those pictures, which anybody can do with their phone, and send it, and, you know, get rid of some of that stress. Sure, there are opportunities, but you're not going to walk in and go and try the massive upsells, right?
0: No, we don't do that. We're no commission. There's very few companies that can say that in any trade, for that matter.
1: Right.
0: So our guys are going in there, and their mindset is to help you, mm-hmm. to fix your problem, and as quickly as we can do it, and as cost effectively as we can possibly do it. And when we walk out that door, know that, you know, we've got a customer for life, and you have a plumber for life, and that's the ultimate goal.
1: Yeah, because it's all about return business. Now, one thing that a lot of people aren't aware is that if you have a gas problem, you know, you call a plumber. So tell us about what you do as far as doing inspections on natural gas.
0: Yeah, what we're offering now through the end of July is we're going to offer a $99 gas inspection. And what does that include? I mean, we're going to come into your house with leak detection equipment and literally check every fitting, every pipe, you know, every valve in your home that is accessible. And we will actually, at that point, you know, we can actually turn around and fix that same day. Now, people would be like, well, why would I pay somebody to do a gas inspection? Well, you've got to know the process if you actually do have a gas leak. And that's where this becomes important. Not only a safety thing, and I'm not trying to scare people, you know, mm-hmm. but if you call Nicor Gas or you call People's Gas and you think that you might have a leak, they're just going to come out and basically, oh, yeah, yeah, you do have a leak, and they're going to lock your meter. So now you have no hot water, no furnace, no stove if you have gas appliances.
1: Right.
0: And now you're in that emergency that you're always talking about, and you're searching. I don't have any of these things, and I need it fixed.
1: Yeah.
0: Well, plumbers are the ones that fix, you know, gas leaks and
1: yeah.
0: do all the gas piping in homes commercially and residentially upon new construction. So, you know, when you go and you've got a plumber that's got to come in now and pressure test that system to find it leaking with air because your gas meter is shut off, we have to pressurize that line. You know, we can make those repairs and fix that without ever, you know, you losing the gas for a day or two or as long as it takes you to get somebody out there.
1: Mm-hmm.
0: And they don't, you know, if it's a large enough leak, which happens a lot, they don't, in the middle of winter, they'll lock your gas meter.
1: Yep.
0: And now you don't have heat, and now you're worrying about your plumbing system and all of those other things. 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
6: Hi, welcome to Home Answers. I'm Roger Piper. This show's all about your home. And today we're going to talk about that big, huge elephant in the room that all of us go through at one time or another. 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And today we're going to talk about the road that is non-traditional. 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
7: Thanks, Roger.
6: Now, Jeff has been around for almost 20 years and he buys homes as is, cash offer. 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Okay, there's reviews, there's real people talking about it. But Jeff, you know, it's a process when you need to sell your home. Way number one, you go the traditional route. You get a realtor. The realtor comes by. The realtor looks at your home. They, you know, decide on a price. You probably have some improvements and things like that that need to happen before it goes to market. Then you have to set the price. Then you have to have showings. Then you have to do this and that and this and that and closing. And I mean, it's every time I've been involved with that process, it's absolutely crazy. And you offer really a different way of doing that, Jeff. Tell us what it's like to do business with you if you want to buy my house.
7: Well, I'll start off by saying, again, thanks for having me on. And I also want to point out the fact that you said, you know, this is our 20th year in the Chicagoland market of buying houses. And so we don't take that lightly. We do view this as a high trust business. It happens to be with real estate. It's someone's home. Not everybody, you know, some of these are investment properties that people are selling, but oftentimes we're buying a house that's been in the family for years. And so there's a lot of memories, a lot of emotion. Maybe somebody passed away. And so it's very sensitive, which, we're a family owned company. So we really like those situations because we can kind of put our arm around you, so to speak, and make sure that we're moving in the same direction together. But yeah, our process is very cut and dry. It's very simple, but it's also very customizable to the current scenario or situation. We don't say this is what everybody gets. This is exactly how we do it. We do have a process we follow, but we do start by listening to exactly what in this case, the home seller wants. But it does start with a call. It does start with a conversation. It's no obligation. There's no pressure. We come out when you're ready on the time frame that works for you. And then we're going to have a conversation in person at your home and give you an offer in writing. So you'll know at the end of our appointment, you'll know exactly what we will offer you. And that's really how we're different. You know, it's really one showing. We're going to come out instead of having your open house on the weekend where you've got to have all your neighbors kind of come by and take a look at everything. It's going to be us. It's very discreet. And honestly, a lot of folks get concerned and overwhelmed with the thought of putting the house on the market because they are thinking, even if they're not repairing things, they're thinking about cleaning stuff up. And I've, you know, people's garages a lot of times are full of contents and they haven't parked in there and, oh, what's in the attic and the basement? We're used to this and we're not here to judge. We're here to, you know, evaluate the scenario and then give you an offer based on what you need. And then those things that you want out of the house, take it, rest, we'll take care of and easy on you.
6: Yeah. The only thing that other than going through the process of selling your house is to have one on you. Like, for example, I inherited this house, and I know that happens a lot, where all of a sudden here it is. So you've got to go about your life, but now also you've got to try to get this house ready for market because you're not going to keep it. It'll be sold. Maybe it's a, you know, a family house that is everybody wants to sell it. That's really a crazy situation. And I think that if you're looking for a less stressful way of doing it, this really works for somebody that all of a sudden has a house that needs to be sold. Jeff?
7: Yeah. And imagine that same scenario with, you know, let's just say that was, you know, your loved one's home here in the local Chicagoland market. But what happens if you have siblings or heirs to the property or a cousin or somebody that also needs to be included in this and they live in a different state, in a different time zone or whatever? Mm-hmm. So now we're working with multiple parties. And let's be honest, Roger, not everybody in a real estate transaction gets along or sees the same thing at the same time.
6: Right.
7: And so we're really good at saying, working with all parties involved, the mom, the dad, the brother, the sister, whoever it might be, to kind of build a bridge of communication, sure that we're trying to make this process easy and be kind of the hub of community. Mm-hmm. Again, they get the same treatment. We're going to have the same conversation with them. We're going to tell them exactly how the process works and make sure everyone understands that, you know, if this is the right process for them versus your, like you said, your traditional kind of stick a sign in the yard and hope for the best.
6: Yep.
7: You know, we feel like we can do that. And honestly, you talked about kind of transactions falling apart and in kind of the 11th hour, which I know is most people's biggest concern, is like, will it go through? Will this thing close? You know, we're in an environment where rates are, you know, real estate rates are high to get a mortgage and people oftentimes have to back out. And that's not a scare tactic. That's just the reality. The numbers are out there on the market. You can look at them for yourself. But with us, because it's our cash, we're not getting a loan. We are going to come to you and an offer that works both hopefully for you and for us. We're going to put an offer in front of you that is closable. And I think that's what most people want. They want to know that there's certainty around the close.
6: Right. Yeah. Because when you go the traditional route, one of the advantages that you have is that when that house is being shown and you're going through the process, you're going, how's it going to end up? You know, where's the end game here? And you really give the opportunity to say, this is what your house is going to be worth. This is it. You know the number. So you're not sitting there going, okay, are we going to lower the price? Are we too low, you know, with our real estate agent? And I think
7: if you're concerned that there's going to be an appraiser that comes in and say, yeah, we're going to have to adjust things because even though the buyer is paying one price, the bank a whole nother price, that's a real risk to a transaction.
6: Yeah. And it happens all the time. And you know, it's really kind of easy when you have to go through that. If let's say that somebody is not ready to sell, but consider selling their house. Okay. Maybe this is not one of those situations where somebody's moving or they inherited a house or they need to sell maybe for financial reasons, that they need to sell right away. Somebody is in the process of considering selling their house. Maybe they're talking to a realtor, things like that. Should they give you are you willing to talk to them even if they're in the process of saying, hey, I'm thinking about selling and I want to find out what my house is worth? Will you entertain that call?
7: Yeah. Oh, yeah. It doesn't have to. The folks that are hearing this, it doesn't have to be an immediate, I need to sell now, so I'm going to call. That does happen. But some people are just planning out their options, right? They're figuring what, you know, I've got a few different routes I can choose. Let me see what it might bring us. And I think that's an educated decision that a buyer would make. Yes, we can be just one of your options. You know, we're not going to be able to sell one. We can't buy every house, but you can look at us as a new way to have us come out and get an offer from a trusted brand in the Chicago market. I think that's important to have the credibility. And I think then you're educated. Then you have a plan A and a plan B, and then ultimately you get to choose. And we're not here to put any pressure on whether a real estate agent is your best chance. Sometimes, honestly, Roger, that might be the best option. If you need the most amount of money and you have the most flexibility and you're willing to do the repairs and you don't care about people coming in at your house and booking a showing at 2:00 on a Saturday, that works for a lot of people. Mm-hmm. For those that don't want that, then, you know, this is just an alternative way. And this is a way that a lot of folks in the Chicagoland continue to sell now, because it's becoming more of a, I know we say non-traditional, but it's becoming more traditional because there's people are concerned. And honestly, people want, they want speed and convenience. They want something easy and professional. And I think they really want to take the overwhelming part out of it and say, will you close? Let's make this happen.
6: Yeah. And there is no such thing as a non-stressful real estate transaction. There's only less. And I think you have to take that into account. And kind of looking, you know, under the cover a little bit, Jeff, the reason you're able to do this is because you have construction people, you have, you know, legal people and do all of that. It's kind of like, you know, you've got all of that. So you're wholesaling, I mean, just to your normal everyday person, you're kind of wholesaling what everybody else has to retail. And that's why you're able to make the kind of offers that you're making, right?
7: Yes. And, you know, one of the partners that most people, are, you know in the real estate space is going to be our title company, which is Chicago Title. They do the most amount of volume. They're in all 50 states.
6: Yeah.
7: They're a large organization. They're very credible. We happen to be a very large buyer and seller with them. That's just another brand and a partner that we've, aligned with for, well, 20 years now mm-hmm. and closed our business. So again, we bring them and our legal team in to make sure that everything is in alignment. A lot of folks that sell houses in Illinois are using an attorney. That's totally fine. We work with attorneys that aren't ours all day long. Our attorney firm, we're complimentary to them, and we got to get together. And, you know, it's not necessarily in the same room anymore, right? But it's all done over email, and it's virtual and on the phone. And we're sort of accommodate all of that and work together to make a pain-free closing process happen.
6: Yep. And I think if you're looking at selling a house, or you're definitely selling a house, or you had a house that, you know, all of a sudden you own through inheritance or whatever reason, it doesn't make any sense not to do all the comparison. So this is something a lot of people won't about. They'll go straight to a realtor. Is that realize, and this is becoming more and more popular, you can see that this is another thing. Why wouldn't you make a phone call, have you guys come by, and at least get that information, right?
7: Yeah, I think you're right. The one word of caution, or the one thing of caution I would mention, is maybe I wouldn't. I don't know that I would street side sign, you know, the road sign, we buy houses on the corner of, you know, whatever street you live on. I don't know that that's going to be the most reputable transaction that you could get. They might be more of the shady operators, in my opinion.
6: Yep.
7: But, you know, research the company, research the brand. We work hard to make sure that we have a strong credibility in the marketplace. And we want our sellers that we buy from, we want them leaving feet for the market. I think that's the best way to educate the market, is to educate the next seller. Someone saying, is this real? Is this true? How much form?
6: Yep.
7: I think you can find that online.
6: Jeff, the best thing to do is to go to the website, jeffbuysyourhouse.com, 630-895-9530. Jeff, thanks for being on the show. 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
3: 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Well, John Anthony blows up that perception every week on Black and Right. 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
8: Stevens, President Trump in South Carolina Friday night supporting Republican Senator Darlene Graham's campaign for a full term despite some recent shaky debate answers regarding national security.
9: She's more about affordability. She's about what we have, how much a loaf of bread is going to cost, how much beef is going to cost.
8: U.S. Supreme Court Chief Justice John Roberts issuing an injunction Friday allowing above-ground construction on that controversial White House ballroom to continue. The administration is pleased.
10: We are extraordinarily appreciative of the Chief Justice, and we have been saying all along, since day one, that this is something the President has complete authority to do as the Commander-in-Chief and the Chief Executive of this country.
8: Attorney General Todd Blanche on Fox's Saturday Saturday in America, the National Trust for Historic Preservation sued to block that construction work. 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
6: Hi, welcome to Home Answers. I'm Roger Piper. This show's all about your home. 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
18: Thank you so much. It's a privilege to be here.
6: You know, a lot of people have been moving to Northwest Indiana because of the things that I mentioned. And one of the things that people need to be aware of is that there are homes in Northwest Indiana, and especially if you're looking maybe to downsize, you'd like to have lower taxes and maybe, you know, things like that, lower cost of living. And do you see a lot of people, Dan, that are looking to downsize? It seems like downsize and a lot of newer families that move to Northwest Indiana for those reasons.
18: Yes, we see a lot of that. A lot of our people are coming from Chicago, and a lot of them are boomers that are saying exactly what you just said. They'd like to downsize. They would like a lot of custom features. but yet live in a smaller house or they're not paying huge taxes for rooms that they don't even use in their house. And so we get a lot of that, and we try to build in areas where they, you know, it's safe and it's low taxes and it's convenient to highways. And so we've been fortunate to tie up lots in a lot of the subdivisions that are, you know, well spoken of and that have a good reputation.
6: Go ahead, Dan.
18: And so, you know, in Northwest Indiana, you have a number of those pocket communities. I hold 28 different licenses in Northwest Indiana. So there's a lot of different towns that we work with and deal with, but it gives us good work and experience of what we have to know and do and build a really quality product that people can appreciate. And, you know, we take a lot of pride in how we build. There's just a number of things that we do to make that house something that you're going to love and it's going to last for a long time for you.
6: Yep. And you're a family business and that makes a big difference. You're not some big corporate company. I mean,
18: yes,
6: because you've been doing it how many years?
18: I've been in construction for 50 years now.
6: Yeah.
18: And I've had my own companies for a little over 30 years. My wife's dad, he taught me the business. He was an old Swedish builder, and back then we did everything on the house. And so that was invaluable learning for me. So I've been able to push that ahead for us so that, you know, you start out building a house where I don't know this answer, I don't know that. But it's like you've had those experiences where it's like, let's do this because it's a better way. You know, doing it, always learning to do better is always really good.
6: And Dan, I think it's safe to say you're an expert on Northwest Indiana, doing that many years and building custom homes down there. I mean, if anybody has any, you know, questions about Northwest Indiana, you're the guy, right?
18: Yeah, we enjoy talking to people. I try to meet every new customer first off. We try not to be too big so that we don't have that personal touch for my kids work with me and my wife does all the books. So we're very family oriented and, you know, we meet with people and we enjoy doing that. But also with the experience comes, this is the right way to do things.
6: Yep.
18: And so we get a chance to talk to a lot of people. And then my two sons are great designers. So they'll design the house that you love and need. Oftentimes we can do that in an hour and a half, 2 hour time.
6: Mm-hmm.
18: And you really, that you really like and want, you know, instead of saying, well, this is cookie cutter, this is what how you have to build. We are a little bit more money than the cookie cutters, but oftentimes people say, I'm going with you. I have a number of stories where people went a little less expensive and turned around and sold it and said, I'm going with you. I have two of them in the same community right now. I'm building them right now where they said that. So
6: yep.
18: People find out that, yes, I pay a little bit more, but I'm getting a different product.
6: Well, you know, a family business has been around that long. You've got to take care of your customers or you just don't last. And I think you stand behind your homes, too, because you're there every step of the way. And if somebody has a problem down the road, guess what? They can pick up the phone and call you, not some corporation in California or somewhere. And I think
18: that
6: makes a big difference. If somebody is looking at maybe doing a second home, things like that, tell us about opportunities in Northwest Indiana. If, say, you want to get a condo, you want to get an escape, available properties and areas in Northwest Indiana for that?
18: Yeah. Right now we're in the Marina Shores. It's a marina right off of Lake Michigan in Portage, Indiana. And it's fabulous. We're selling the condos at a very competitive prices. And people just love being there because you have all the amenities that you could want, you know, for going to the beach, for having your boat. You know, I have two condos right now that are 40, 45 feet from the boat landing right there. So, you know, it's like that's a really nice feature, and it's completely safe and set back, and, you know, it's affordable as well. So
6: yep.
18: That's been very popular for us, but we're building up in Michigan in different areas where you're right next to the lake. And I just got my Michigan license, and I haven't even marketed up there. People are saying, I want you to build my house because we're much more affordable and we're more timely than a lot of the builders up there. So that's been really good for us. And then we have some houses that we're actually doing in Hammond, and that's been really good. And a lot of people love the closeness from Hammond to downtown Chicago.
6: Right.
18: So we have four or five homes going up in Hammond, up in the Whiting area, and that's been really just a really good place to build as well.
6: We're talking with Dan Steiner of Steiner Homes. 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It really isn't that case if you're doing it correctly, if you're working with the right person. Right, Dan?
18: Yes, absolutely. 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Wood flooring is a standard with us, and it's one of the best wood floorings you can buy, and that's a standard product. A lot of our tile is standard product. You know, we have wood cabinets, all wood cabinets, medallion gold. It's one of the best cabinets made. You know, all wood trim, all wood doors. And so people really get excited about, you know, hey, this is a really good product, and it's something that I'm going to enjoy, and it's going to last for a long time for me.
6: And Dan, your design work is free, right? You offer that to people.
18: Yes. Yes. What I try to do is I try to meet every time with a new customer as much as I possibly can. And then we bring one of my sons. I have two sons that are designers. Four of my children work with me and my wife as well. And we just have a great time. But the two boys design homes, and they're very good at it. You could come in and you can get the design that you really like in basically an hour and a half, 2 hours time. We sit down and pound out a house with you, and people just love that. It doesn't cost anything, and the ability to just sit there and design your own home. And we try to interject our thoughts and opinions on whether that room will work, whether the flow will work. There's a lot of things that come to mind. And so we just try to point those out. We'll never make you redesign something, but we'll try to help steer you a little bit so that in the long run, you're really happy with how your house works and flows. Mm-hmm. And it's something that you really is comfortable with. And I had a lady call me the other day, and she goes, we're sitting in our great room. She goes, every night my husband says, I just love being here. And yep. We get a lot of those comments because we really try to make it be you and not just something that we force on you.
6: When you're designing this, Dan, you really are kind of thinking like, hey, this is for me. In, you know, you're looking at the products that way. Obviously it's for somebody else and, you know, their views and their likes, but you really take it personally, don't you?
18: Yes. Yeah. So I really love what I do, and I feel blessed to have this company and getting to design people's homes that are unique and special to them is very rewarding. There's a lot of reward in that. And I think my kids feel that as well. And I think my wife does too, you know, and a long time ago, we decided to not be a cookie cutter builder and that we were going to do custom and that we wanted it to be a special product. And that's kind of been our strength. And it's done really well for us, where we try not to take on too many homes, but just a good number of that we can handle and our team can handle. I have four or five of the best project managers around. They're just really quality. When you get to the end of that house, my project manager will probably have anywhere from 500 to 700 pieces of blue tape around that house of things that just the smallest nick or whatever that needs to be touched up. And that house we don't deliver it to you until all those pieces of blue tape are gone. And yep. People, you know, they really love that there's no punch list that they're on their house when they move into it. I had a lady that she was kind of a tough one to build for. We just closed her house 2 weeks ago. And her inspector came through. She had her own inspector. The inspector said, this is the first house I've ever inspected where I didn't have anything on the punch list.
6: Yep.
18: And that's a big compliment, you know, that my people care about what they do, and they're very meticulous with it.
6: Family Business, the largest custom builder in Northwest Indiana. 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And the number to call is 219-916-3744. 219-916-3744. 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Dan, thanks for being on the show.
18: Thank you so much. Thanks for having me.
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21: Near the end of the Revolutionary War, George Washington received a letter from one of his own officers. Colonel Louis Nicola suggested that America might be better served by a monarchy, with Washington himself as king. Washington firmly rejected the idea. He had spent years leading Americans in a fight for independence from a monarchy. He would not see that victory end with America creating a king of its own. He understood that the cause of the revolution was greater than any one man. His example reminds us that power can be offered, earned, or taken, but character determines whether we use it for ourselves or remain faithful to something greater.
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6: Hi, welcome to Home Answers. I'm Roger Piper. This show is all about your home. 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And we got a special guest today, Frank Wasilewski with Access. 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
22: Hey, it's good to see you again, Roger.
6: All right. Tell us about Access, because you do something that is really, really needed when somebody needs it, okay? It's a high-need thing. So give us an overall of what you do at Access.
22: 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So what we do is, if you have the need, or some, you know, family member with the need that has difficulties getting upstairs and in and out of a bathroom, getting around the house, even if you have, say, a knee surgery, right, and you just need to get around for a little bit, what we do is we come in and we give you a full home evaluation. So we'll go through every room of the house with you, getting in and out of the house, and then we'll give you different solutions. Some will be built, some will be manufactured, some will be mechanical, but we'll give you all the different options that are available for you. And one of the things that we really pride ourselves on is we want to do what is best, not just for the person that's disabled, but the caregiver, because we don't want two clients in the house. We just want the one.
6: Right. And, you know, with when you're talking about mobility, so much of this is just thrown onto people. Okay, all of a sudden they need it. You know, it could be something that, you know, a disability or some kind of impairment happens right away. It could be something that is decided that, okay, now we need this kind of mobility where we didn't have it before. And plus, there's a huge trend of people not wanting to go to assisted living. You know, they want to be able to stay in their home. And so how do you deal with that when, boom, there it is. Okay, now I have a need, because people don't plan for this. I mean, most of the time, it's not something you plan for. It's something that happens or something that comes up quickly. So how do you deal with a customer when that's going on? Because it's kind of like it's trauma a lot of times.
22: It's not easy. Yeah. I will be honest. It's not easy. we have an on-staff social worker who she is absolutely phenomenal. So you're right. Most of our clients, the average age of our clients, 37. Most of them aren't born with a disability and they don't age into a disability.
6: Uh-huh.
22: Something happens.
6: Right.
22: They fall, have an accident at work, have a car accident, have a medical accident. Like you said, you're invincible until you're not.
6: Right.
22: We all have that same mentality.
6: Mm-hmm.
22: I had it until I got into this industry when I just saw how fragile human life is. But we have the benefit of having an on-staff social worker. So if you, say, got into a car accident, and as a result of that car accident, you can no longer use your legs, one of the hardest things to do is to stop and breathe, right? And to, okay,
6: yeah.
22: Because everything's happening so fast. The doctors are rushing you out. The insurance companies are rushing you out. But there's so many questions you need to ask of your medical professionals. And that's a service that we offer. You can call us. We will help you with some of those questions to ask your medical professionals about rehab, you know, what they want to see you doing at home. All of that helps you recover when you're in these situations, and we want to help you recover. So we have that, we have that person on staff that will help you answer these questions if you ever run across that.
6: Yeah. And, you know, I know some people that have been through this. And honestly, there's not any help. I mean, very little. I mean, it's like, okay, now you have to go home. Now you have to do that, you know, and there isn't anybody that says stop, you know, stop for a second. It's kind of like if you've ever put a pool in, okay, which I have, but there's nobody to teach you how to take care of it. It's just like, hey, here's your pool.
22: Yeah.
6: You know, look up online on how to take care of it. It is so hard because when somebody is put into this position, it's just, there doesn't seem to be, okay, here's a class to take. Okay, here's somebody to go see. You really have to be proactive, don't you? So you need to find somebody like you and your company that's going to basically guide you.
22: Yeah, you really should. And, you know, I've said before, you very much like a restoration company. You hope you never have a fire or water damage or ever need to call that restoration company, but you better know who to call. It's no different with us. I hope you never need us. I really do. But if you or a family member are in that situation, you need to know who to call and who's going to have your back and help you get through this process.
6: Yeah, no doubt about that. We're talking with Frank Wasilewski, and he's with Access. You're listening to Home Answers. And if people want to know more, the best thing to do is always go to the website, right? Because you can grab information there and do it, you know, whenever you need to. And it's all about access.com. Pretty easy to remember. All about access.com. Tell us about the area that you work with people. What's your trade area when it comes to helping folks with mobility?
22: Trade area as far as geographic?
6: Yeah.
22: So we do the entire state of Wisconsin, the entire state of Illinois. We do the northern half of Indiana. We do a little bit of the eastern half of Iowa and Minnesota.
6: Wow. That's covering a lot of ground.
22: It's a lot of territory. I have a lot of good people working for me.
6: Holy cow. When it comes to money on this, a lot of people are thrown into it. And some people are prepared. Some people have, you know, resources to help them out. And some don't. Is this something that you, if you really need it, I mean, are you able to finance it?
22: Yeah. So not just finance it. So if you go onto our website at allaboutaccess.com and you can go into the financial section, on there is a funding brochure for your state, which lists all the state agencies that might help you, a lot of the grants that might help you, depending on your situation, where you can apply to get monies to help you modify your home for these situations.
6: Yeah. Well, I'll tell you, that's helpful. Because it is one of the, again, we're talking about you're thrust into it most of the time. You said the average age of your customer is 37?
22: 37. Yeah, like to give you a sad story. So down in central Illinois recently, we acquired a new client. It's an 11-year-old girl who went into the hospital with the flu and came out without a right leg because of the flu. And how often do you hear that? You know, the medical community doesn't publicize this stuff, but it can happen, but they don't want to scare the public. But it can happen to anybody at any time.
6: Yeah.
22: You know, so you know, the medical community did nothing wrong here. It's just the way the flu affected that young lady's genetics. And now she's got to learn how to, you know, get around on just one leg.
6: Yeah. And they talk about autoimmune diseases as well, things like that, that perfectly healthy people, all of a sudden they've got mobility issues.
22: Yeah. And it can hit you. MS is another one that kind of hits you, you know, in midlife. And then all of a sudden you just start losing your ability to use your right leg or your left, you know, your left arm or whatever, however MS is, you know, personally affecting you.
6: How important is it to, if you're in the situation and you need mobility, how important is it to go to a showroom and check it out?
22: If you have the ability to get to a showroom, it's super important. Especially for the mechanical equipment.
6: Okay.
22: Try it, sit in it, make sure it works. One of the worst things is to purchase something and go, this doesn't work for me, right? That's, yeah. Again, where, you know, partnering with the right person helps. If we recommend you something and it doesn't work, I'm going to fix it,
6: right?
22: We're going to replace it. We're going to get you the right equipment that works for you. But a lot of companies will just put it in and they got the rear view mirror warranty. They're gone, right? And then now you just spent that money. The lift doesn't work for you. And now you got to start over again with somebody else.
6: Mm-hmm.
22: So who you choose matters.
6: And the thing when it comes to mobility, it changes over time. And so, you know, you really have to partner with somebody because you may need this now, but later you may not need that, and you need this because it's an evolution.
22: It is an evolution, and it will change. And again, part of that initial assessment is, okay, you have MS. You're going to live next 20 years, but this is your progression. Mm-hmm. You know, right now, yes, you're able to walk around with a cane, but eventually you're going to be wheelchair. So if we are making a modification, are we making it for today or are we making it for 10 years from now? You know, we want to think that out, plan it out, and give you those options so that you can decide, you know, how you want to progress in that house.
6: Mm-hmm. That makes a lot of sense. It must be very fulfilling personally to do this. I mean, you're really helping people. This isn't, hey, I'm going to remodel your bathroom. This is really helping people.
22: Yeah, we change lives every day. I was just looking at some numbers. So far this year, we've helped out over 2,000 people. Right? If you think about that for the, you know, the
6: 2,000?
22: Yeah, it's 20 a day. It's 20 a day. 20 lives that we're changing every day and making their lives just a little bit better. And I love it. I absolutely love it. I just fell in love with this industry and I've never looked back.
6: Wow. If you want to give them a call, you know, some people like to do that. You can get the number on the website. It's there. And also it's 844-455-4387, right?
22: Yes, sir. 844-IL-LIFTS.
6: Oh, okay. It spells something. That's cool. So accessibility is something that is not easy, something that requires a specialist. It's kind of like if you're working on your home and you're doing high voltage, you might want to take a pause and find somebody that really knows what they're doing because it's wild. So check them out. You have a showroom. Where's that at?
22: It's in Roselle, Illinois.
6: Okay. So if you want to go actually, you know, look at it, test it out, sit in it, or whatever the situation is. And you also, I know it's not a huge part of what you do, but you work with vehicles, right?
22: Yes, we do make vehicle modifications, adding lifts to vehicles. We don't actually, you know, do the lower floor, you know, converting the vans. But yeah, we do add, help people get in and out of their vehicles as well.
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1: Trade tension. I'm Paul Stevens, Fox News. Canadian Prime Minister Mark Carney announcing today retaliatory tariffs on U.S. goods beginning on the 8th of September. All this coming after trade talks collapsed following the White House imposition of new 50% tariffs on Canadian goods. U.S. Trade Representative Jameson Greer on Fox and Friends Weekend claims Canada's response to U.S. tariffs is tied in part to its ongoing business with China.
2: They do, and they continue to retaliate. And after a year of that retaliation, we've said enough, and so we've taken countermeasures.
1: And President Trump also waiving higher tariffs on up to 300,000 metric tons of imported ground beef for about 90 days. The president in Myrtle Beach, South Carolina, yesterday rallying for Republican Senate candidate Darlene Graham, the sister of the late Senator Lindsey Graham, who passed away last month.
3: Republicans in the Palmetto State, including the state's former Governor Nikki Haley, have raised concerns about Graham's readiness after she admitted at a debate this week that she wasn't well-versed on national security. President Trump has dismissed her response, saying she was only giving an honest answer. He wants voters to focus on what he says is at stake.
4: If we lose, you're going to lose your border. You're going to lose your tax cuts.
3: Meantime, Vice President J.D. Vance was in his hometown of Middletown, Ohio, trying to sharpen the administration's message on the economy.
1: And GOP Congressman Ralph Norman running against Lindsey Graham. He joined Fox and Friends Weekend.
5: My opponent is unknown. She's been backed by the Washington establishment. And she has the endorsement of a great president in President Trump, which I would have loved to have his endorsement. But, Griff, she's a propped up candidate. You tell that during the debates. This is an important job. There is no training on the job.
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0: Now, your official weather forecast.
6: This afternoon, expect some sunshine with a chance of a thunderstorm in certain areas. The temperature will reach a high of 81. Tonight will be clear with a low of 60. Tomorrow is forecasted to be mostly sunny and pleasant with a high of 76. As for Monday, it will be partly sunny and pleasant with a high of 77. I'm meteorologist Jason Caterina on AM 560, The Answer.
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9: Hey, everybody.
8: We are both founding partners and wealth managers at Barzita and Nadeau Wealth Management, a comprehensive financial planning firm located right here in Barrington. And we are fiduciaries, and as an independent, family-owned firm, we truly have the freedom to focus solely on your interests, not some corporations or those shady private equity companies that are buying everything up these days.
9: Yeah, and of course, we always want to just take a moment, say hi to all of our clients. We know you listen. You tell us you listen. We appreciate that you listen. And of course, what we really appreciate most is the trust that you've placed in us. And so we want to tell you, we love every one of you. And we have a great show. As we always say, we have some interesting topics. Something just blew our mind, something new this week we weren't even expecting. Something big's going on with the bond market and yields. And there was this big announcement we were not expecting that came out on Wednesday by the Treasury. We're going to talk about it. And then later in the show, we're going to talk about a little known fact that people don't really know much about when it comes to their 401ks and employment retirement accounts. And it's called net unrealized appreciation, NUA. And it can be an amazing tax break for certain people who have a lot of money in their company stock.
8: It's such a good break, especially if they have a lot of appreciation. So you don't want to miss that. As usual, before we start, we encourage you to like and subscribe to our YouTube channel on moneyhourradio.com. It's completely free. That way you can get this episode as soon as it comes out. And if you miss it on the radio, you can see the previous ones as well. And also, we encourage you to sign up for our weekly economic newsletter. It's called the 5-Minute Market Brief. It's totally free to subscribe. It's informative, succinct, and you get a really good idea of what we're thinking, what we're seeing. You can get that on bnwealth.com. All right, Matt, what's going on with bonds? It was kind of a crazy week.
9: Yeah, that's the question. What's going on with the bond market? What's going on with yields? What's this big announcement? So, you know, the big headlines this week all revolved around inflation and rising bond yields as the interest rate on 30-year treasuries reached this extreme high of 5.33%. That's the highest it's been since 2007, right before, you know, obviously, the 08 global financial crash. So increasingly higher yields on government bonds have actually been a worldwide phenomenon, not just here in the U.S. So just as a reminder, now higher interest rates typically end up hurting the economy. And why is because it makes borrowing costs more expensive. And also, it'll pressure the stock market valuations. And so really the question is, what's going on? And there are actually multiple factors causing the rise in yields. And the two biggest ones, pretty common, rising inflation from high oil prices due to the war in the Middle East. And then there's deteriorating financial conditions in the U.S. and many other countries around the globe.
8: Case in point, you want to talk about fiscal conditions that are deteriorating. Well, we hit a big milestone this week in the U.S., and it wasn't a good one. Our national debt just reached $40 trillion. What a mess. That's like when you set the record in a football game, but not for good things. Like the most penalties or the most interceptions. And it's not just governments overborrowing right now. The normally fiscally responsible private sector is not borrowing massive amounts of money and spending free cash flow to fund the AI capital expenditure boom, resulting in a massive increase in corporate debt. And as we learned in economics class, the more supply of government and corporate debt into a fixed amount of demand, guess what? The higher the interest rates go. So it shouldn't be a surprise that yields are so high right now.
9: I mean, Ben, weren't we just listening to an expert saying when we're rounding up to the nearest trillion on a debt, that's not a good thing?
8: No, that's so messed up. Yeah, because people didn't know. Are we at 38, 39? Let's just roll up to 40 trillion.
9: And we're just round. Yeah. So Not good. And here's the other thing. We've been talking a lot this year about the artificial intelligence capital expenditure, CapEx. And ultimately, that's good for the economy. And that can ultimately reduce inflation. But right now, what it's doing in reality is boosting prices. And that's pushing inflation metrics higher. And right now, we're not seeing any end in sight. So it's gotten bad enough that Uncle Sam had to intervene. So on Wednesday, the U.S. Treasury stepped up and they gave a little warm, fuzzy sprinkles to the market. And it had this surprise announcement that it would be increasing buybacks of notes and bonds with 10 and 30 year maturities from $2 billion to $4 billion. And it stated for liquidity reasons only, right, Ben? Sure, liquidity.
8: Oh, yeah. Oh, yeah. Now, one might say, who cares? What's another $2 billion going to do? It's the equivalent of putting like a few sandbags out once the flood has already started. Well, it's not so much the number, but more about what that implies or signals, as the news suggested that the Trump administration is actively watching the long end of the curve and clearly uncomfortable with 30-year treasury rates near multi-decade highs. And that news Wednesday was well received by the stock and bond markets, but it was short-lived as it completely reversed the next day on Thursday. Here's what we mean. At the market open on Wednesday, the 10-year treasury yield was around 4.68%. The yield then fell to a low of 4.63 when Scott Bessent pledged to provide liquidity support. But then exactly 24 hours later, the 10-year yield jumped to 4.71%, which is higher than it was even before the announcement. Say what?
9: It's wild.

0: He said, we have a big toolkit, so we'll see. Ben, it's like when we had all those different operations, it was Operation Twist, and now it's Operation Twist and Shout. I mean, just, okay, let's do something else.
1: No doubt. There might be some things we don't even know about yet that could be invented just for this. So, by the way, that news was very positive for gold as it lowered the dollar, which caused gold to surge through the recently stubborn $4,500 an ounce resistant level that it was at to end near $4,550 an ounce, which is actually a new summer high. So gold might be a huge beneficiary of all of this. Here are some other positive signs that we're seeing right now. First of all, contrary to what people think, inflation is actually still declining. Both CPI and PPI met or beat expectations, and it furthered the idea that inflation pressures may have peaked back in May. And as a result, September rate hike expectations fell to just 33%, and the market is now expecting only just one rate hike for 2026. And then also, while the 30-year Treasury yield currently is at 5.33%, which is the highest since 2007, it was actually already at 5.2% on May 19th of this year. So it's not that much higher than it was a few months ago.
0: Yeah, and remember, we've been talking about this, and many experts out there are saying we expect oil prices over the next few weeks and months to stabilize and come down further. And obviously that would be a big help. And then corporate earnings have continued to be exceptionally strong. So in fact, currently on pace for the biggest earnings beats ever. And that's driven partly by AI. And we're not expecting that to drop anytime soon in the next upcoming quarters. So bottom line, growth has been strong enough so far to, you know, the rising inflation and interest rates really haven't mattered that much. The problem occurs if the yields just don't come back down. And then if growth falters, that's when we have a serious problem. That's where you start thinking bear markets and issues like that. So the sooner yields drop, the better overall it'll be.
1: No doubt. So question for our listening audience. Is your advisor talking to you about this? Do they ever bring up analysis like we do for you? Do they have a backup plan in case the market does take a turn for the worst? While you don't have to settle for that, your money is obviously too important. So if you want to work with some knowledgeable advisors who have a dynamic investment strategy that looks to capitalize on changing trends, well, guess what? We offer one. And of course, we're referring to our actively managed tactical investment strategy. We call it Advance and Protect, which is the way we manage our client portfolios. And we utilize sophisticated research using quantitative and technical analysis to measure the dynamics of the market under the hood. And when the risk in the market is low, we are fully invested and we intelligently diversify into areas where we see opportunity and strength.
0: Yeah, believe me, we watch this every day so we can react if it's necessary. If the conditions in the market get worse, we'll actually sell out of the market, go heavier into bonds or cash. And if it gets bad enough, we will literally get 100% out of the market at times when conditions warrant it. So we don't believe in riding market crashes all the way down to the bottom. So you need someone watching your money that closely. And if our investment philosophy resonates with you, reach out. We'd love to connect and chat and do a complimentary consultation. 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All right, when we come back, we're going to talk about net unrealized appreciation. Don't go away.
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4: 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All right, Matt, let's get into our financial planning topic.
3: Yeah, yeah. And this is something that a lot of people may not be familiar with or heard of. And it's something called net unrealized appreciation, or NUA, if you're an acronym junkie, or you just like to say things easier than net unrealized appreciation. Some people, it's like, hey, that sounds like a new cryptocurrency or government institution. No, it's not. It's actually a pretty amazing and little known tax break. It's in the IRS that they give us for money we have in our 401ks or our other qualified retirement plans. And it's specifically when you're invested in your own company's stock. So let me give you an example. Let's say you work for Coca-Cola and you buy their stock inside your company plan. It can be especially valuable for people who've done that maybe over many years or a long time and have highly appreciated positions in that company's stock. So when you retire or you leave the company, instead of rolling everything out of your 401k into an IRA, and eventually you're going to have to pay ordinary income tax on all your withdrawals, an eligible individual may be able to actually distribute this employer stock directly from your retirement plan and receive some special tax treatment on the stock's appreciation. It's called NUA. So NUA generally allows that appreciation to get a lower capital gains tax treatment when the stock is sold instead of the higher ordinary income tax rates. So bottom line, you just can end up paying less tax on all those gains.
4: So let's look at an example. Let's say your employer's stock in your 401k, you paid and your employer paid, say together you put $100,000 into that stock, which is the cost basis. And let's say over the years that stock grows and becomes worth $500,000. So congratulations, you have $400,000 of appreciation on that stock. And that's where the NUA, net unrealized appreciation tax break, can come in. It's like saying, hey, hold on, IRS. Let's not put all of the 500 grand in the same bucket here. And normally, if you roll out that entire 500,000 and put it into a traditional IRA, you've essentially put all of that money into what we call the ordinary income tax bucket. And when you eventually take distributions, those withdrawals are generally taxed at ordinary income. However, here's where things get interesting with the NUA. Instead, that $100,000 cost basis that is generally in the NUA, that will be generally taxed at ordinary income when the stock is distributed. And the $400,000 of the net unrealized appreciation, it's not taxed until the stock is sold later, and at which at that time, it would receive the more favorable long-term capital gains treatment on that portion.
3: And it's important because this distinction can end up producing enormous tax savings because the ordinary income tax rates, they can be substantially higher than the long-term capital gains tax rates. And it can also prevent a large amount of appreciation from being converted into ordinary income later. So for instance, you can be making $550,000 a year and still be in the 15% long-term capital gain tax bracket, whereas the same $550,000 a year actually puts you in the 35% ordinary income bracket. That's a huge difference. So, for example, let's just use a retiree. They have $1 million of employer stock in a 401k. The cost basis of only $200,000. So if the retiree qualifies for this NUA and distributes the stock, now that first $200,000, that's the basis, that is subject to your ordinary income tax bracket. But $800,000 of it, that NUA, is going to get that special capital gains tax treatment. Not immediately. You pay that when you sell the stock. And that can have tremendous tax savings to the tune of tens of thousands of dollars in an example like this.
4: Sometimes it's even more, hundreds of thousands.
3: Yeah.
4: Now, if the alternative were to do what some people incorrectly do, which is to roll the entire $1 million into traditional IRA, the future withdrawals would generally be taxed at ordinary income, resulting in much higher taxes, especially if the tax rates for you are much higher later in the retirement years, which they likely are for many due to RMDs and then also the widow's penalty. If one spouse passes, the surviving spouse inherits all of that money and gets put into a higher tax bracket. So the rollover is therefore one of the most important considerations. A rollover is normally an excellent way to defer retirement taxes. It's almost always what's recommended. But in this case, rolling the employer stock into an IRA can eliminate this special net unrealized appreciation treatment for that stock and cost you a lot more taxes later.
3: Yeah, these aren't easy to analyze and they're not easy to do right. You really got to be careful because there's some pitfalls here. So before you run to your 401k and you're like, that's it, NUA, this is the greatest thing ever, just hold on. There's some considerations. It's really important. So first, this NUA isn't free money. You generally are going to have to pay some ordinary income tax right away when you do that initial stock's cost basis when you do this first distribution. And second, there are some specific IRS requirements that you've got to satisfy in order to qualify for this special treatment. So the transaction actually has to be structured correctly or you can blow it.
4: No doubt. And then third, there's also the question of whether the NUA is actually better for you than simply rolling everything into an IRA. Sometimes it's not better. So it just depends on the tax rate you're in. It also depends on the amount of appreciation you have, your tax bracket, your state taxes, your expected future tax rates, your investment goals, and how quickly you plan to sell the stock. All of those are important and have to go into the plan. So here's the takeaway. Bottom line is that this NUA can be an incredibly powerful tool, but it isn't a magic trick. For someone with highly appreciated employer stock, the difference between ordinary income tax and these long-term capital gains tax rates that we talked about could potentially mean tens or even hundreds of thousands of dollars in tax savings.
3: Yeah, I want to bring this back to what the most important thing to realize from our discussion today is you need to know that there might be an opportunity for this before you do a rollover. Don't blindly be going into a rollover because once you roll that over, that employer stock goes into an IRA, you've ruined it. You've just sent your NUA opportunity to the same place all those old passwords went in the trash. It's definitely recommended that you consult with a professional before doing this. So out there in Radio Land, What you want to just know is, do I have some company stock in my 401k or my retirement plan? If you do, don't do anything till you talk to a professional. And Ben knows this, and a lot of people who work with us know this, but we are rollover specialists. We've done hundreds or thousands of these actually over our time in the industry. We walk people through this. We hold their hand to make sure when you're doing a rollover that it is first in your best interest, and second, that all the potential tax benefits are identified and taken advantage of. The last thing you want to do is have such a gigantic sum of money be completely disrupted and ruined because of a small mistake you make when you're not a specialist doing this.
4: No doubt. And there's other types of company stock that we work with. You know, there's stock options. Those can be confusing at times for people. There's employee stock incentive plans, and there's all these different things. And for someone that's getting ready to retire, and we know this because we talk with people like you all the time, the main concern we hear is, all right, how do I get income? How do I turn what I have into a paycheck, because my paychecks are going to stop? And then also, do I have enough income to certainly last me the rest of my life? Well, like you said, Matt, we are specialists in that area. We like to work with people and show a plan where we can get you the income you need, and not just income, but rising income to keep up with all of this inflation and expected higher costs in the future. 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
5: News, I'm Paul Stevens. Not the final say, but the U.S. Supreme Court will allow construction to continue on that controversial White House ballroom.
6: We are extraordinarily appreciative of the Chief Justice, and we have been saying all along, since day one, that this is something the President has complete authority to do as the Commander-in-Chief and the Chief Executive of this country.
5: Attorney General Todd Blanche on X, Senate Minority Leader Chuck Schumer saying the Supreme Court is rubber-stamping the President's vanity-driven corruption. He was not endorsed by President Trump, but Republican Congressman Ralph Norman thinks he can win a U.S. Senate race in South Carolina.
7: I can beat the candidate that the Democrats are putting up.
5: The president is supporting Darlene Graham, the sister of the late U.S. Senator Lindsey Graham. 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
13: 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I'm Jim Talamonti. This week on Illinois in Focus, we'll talk tolls. They're going up for Illinois tollway users starting on January 1st. The state fair is winding down. Sean Reed fills us in on all the news, Governor's Day, Republican Day, and more at the Illinois State Fair. Pharmaceutical companies are looking to block expansion of the state's discount drug program. 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
14: Some people would call him a loser. He ran for state office. He was beaten. He started a business. He failed. He ran for Congress. He lost. He was nominated for vice president. He lost again. But he knew only those who never try are the real losers. And Abraham Lincoln was no loser. 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
13: Welcome back to Illinois in Focus Weekend Edition from the Center Square. I'm Jim Talamonti, along with fellow Illinois reporter Sean Reed. Sean has been out at the state fair a lot over the last, week to 10 days or so. Sean, do you have energy to get through this show after all the activities and all the fair food and funnel cakes?
15: I've got a corn dog dangling from a string right in front of me, ready to go.
13: Okay. If it ain't fried, we're not eating it, right? Lots of fun out there at the Illinois State Fair. Lots of work, too, though, for you. We will talk more about that coming up. First, here on Illinois in Focus Weekend Edition, let's talk about something that's going to mean higher commuting costs for a lot of people, especially in the northern part of the state of Illinois. The Illinois Tollway Board held its monthly meeting on Wednesday. The board voted unanimously in favor of a plan to raise tolls. This plan had been pitched several months back, and the price increase now is going to be about 45 cents per toll for most passenger vehicles who have I-Pass. If you don't have I-Pass, it's a lot larger increase. And for commercial vehicles, it's a 30% hike. and there will be every 2 years inflation related adjustments to increase the tolls. So it's going to be an ongoing cycle, so to speak, of toll increases that's been going on for commercial vehicles for some time, but not for passenger vehicles. This is the first increase for passenger vehicles in well over 10 years. But Illinois Tollway Executive Director Cassandra Rouse argued in favor of the higher tolls at the meeting on Wednesday. And she said, approval is requested and authorization to take any and all actions necessary to implement the proposed toll rate increases. Now, the Tollway Board got this authority thanks to the $1.5 billion transit funding bill signed by Governor J.B. Pritzker last December that passed during the fall veto session of the General Assembly. That was Senate Bill 2111. That bill also included a 0.25% sales tax increase for 6 Chicago area counties. And guess where a lot of the tolls are? Well, they're located in those counties. So on top of that sales tax increase, you're now going to have tolls on the Illinois Tollway system. Again, with many of those tolls located in the area around Chicago and going out farther to the northwest around Rockford and so on, Interstate 90, Interstate 88, Interstate 294 and 355 come to mind. There's 390 as well, northwest of Chicago. Now, as far as the impact of this, of course, it's going to cost drivers. If you just drive a regular passenger car, and let's say you have to pass two tolls on your way to work and two tolls back, you do that 5 days a week, 50 weeks a year, that's an extra $450 per year you're going to be paying in tolls on the Illinois Tollway system. Imagine for trucks, we're going to be paying a lot more than that. And those who maybe go through 5 or 6 tolls passing through the state, you're talking a significant amount of money. When these things happen, some drivers look to dodge the tolls and take other roads, alternate ways. I talked with State Rep Stephen Reich, who's in McHenry County, and he said, you know, there are going to be traffic implications here. You're going to have some of these trucks, you know, to avoid the tolls on I-90. They're going to be taking back roads to avoid these tolls, and that is going to cause some additional traffic issues on those roads. So we'll see how that happens. Again, these tolls take effect on January 1st, but reaction to this, well, the American Council of Engineering Companies, very soon after the board voted, came out with a statement applauding what the ACEC said was the visionary approach of the Tollway's leadership and board, thanking Governor J.B. Pritzker and the General Assembly who made this investment possible. On the other side of the coin, Americans for Prosperity, Illinois Deputy State Director Brian Costin said, well, the governor sits on the Tollway Board. He appoints his other directors. He said, this should have been an easy decision. Reject the hike and follow Section 19 of the Illinois Toll Highway Act, which requires tolls to be set at rates calculated to provide the lowest reasonable toll rates sufficient to meet the tollway's legitimate costs. What did the governor have to say? Well, Sean heard from him out at the state fair at Governor's Day, and the governor said, let's be clear. We want to make sure our roads are pothole-free. We're making sure to build more so we can build our economy across the state of Illinois. I'd asked the governor about the tolls back or earlier in the summer, and he also talked about the roads and the need to make sure the roads were well-maintained and well-funded. Now, the latest Reason Foundation annual highway report ranked Illinois highways 37th in terms of road condition in contrast with other states. So, once again, we'll keep an eye on this, but as we get closer to January 1st, prepare, because those toll increases will be coming for drivers who use the Illinois Tollway system, whether they're going to and from work, school, et cetera, or just passing through. And this will especially affect those commercial drivers and trucking companies. Well, mentioned Governor J.B. Pritzker. Wednesday was Governor's Day at the state fair. Sean, a lot of topics came up. The governor had a pretty full day of events. What were some of the highlights?
15: Yeah, we've got a whole lot of different things spoken about during some campaign events down here in Springfield over Tuesday night into Wednesday day. There was the most large major campaign event happened at the state fair at the director's lawn, which is an annual event. Both Democrats and Republicans have their own events back to back. Each has a full day at the state fair. But at the campaign event for Democrats today in Illinois, Wednesday in Illinois, a lot of the conversation was really about what candidates could do to push back against President Donald Trump and his administration. A very key thing that we've been hearing lots of in terms of, you know, the General Assembly, the Attorney General, the governor himself, sending letters to the administration and administration officials, making certain requests of them. But alongside some of these statewide candidates was retiring U.S. Senator Dick Durbin, as well as Senator Tammy Duckworth, the two senators from Illinois, alongside a slate of those statewide officials and candidates. It was a very much a metaphorical passing of the torch for some of these politicians. Some of them, such as Juliana Stratton, J.B. Pritzker's lieutenant governor, now in the race against Republican Don Tracy for the Senate seat that is being left vacant by Dick Durbin due to his retirement. We also kind of heard, we'd asked Juliana Stratton why she hadn't mentioned her GOP opponent in any of her speeches during the day. And she said that she was taking the race seriously and she agreed to debate Tracy before the election at some point. I spoke with Tracy this afternoon. He told me that he has not heard anything from her campaign about an agreement to do any sort of debate for the Senate race here in November. Notably absent from events here in Springfield for the Democrat side, House Speaker Emanuel Chris Welch was not present at the Governor's Day events at the state fair. On social media, we saw that he had been visiting some schools in his district for the first day of school, as well as sending his own children off to their first day of school for the year, as sort of the reasoning for him not being present. However, he was down in Springfield on Tuesday for a couple of different campaign events where a truck with videos playing on the side of it kind of followed him around to those different events in downtown Springfield, playing some videos, which I believe we've talked about before, calling into question through an advertisement from the House Republican organization, his use of social media, in interacting with young female staffers in the House.
13: Hmm. Yeah. Interesting that, that the speaker was, not there, at least not for the major events, as you might expect. You mentioned interesting who was and who wasn't. You wonder about the debate situation with Stratton and Tracy. There were several debates in candidate forums in the primary, and some of them were fairly contentious, especially between Stratton and Congressman Roger Krishnamoorthy. Krishnamoorthy had a significant amount of financial backing going into that race. The polls had him, I think, leading for quite a while, and Stratton, helped perhaps by significant funding from Governor J.B. Pritzker, was able to pull away and win the race by a fairly significant margin. Congresswoman Robin Kelly was also in that race. There were some interesting debates. You have to think at some point those two will get together. Other thoughts, Sean, on Governor's Day with the Democrats? And then, of course, following right after, you have the Republicans' opportunity to offer their rebuttal of sorts after the Governor's Day.
15: Absolutely. Another absentee at the events here at the fairgrounds itself was Susana Mendoza, the state comptroller, who is not running for re-election. That was part of the reason why she didn't show up, was because it was a re-election or election candidate, you know, slate rallying together at the state fair. So she was not present at the actual fairgrounds, but she did speak at a Democrat county chair's brunch a little bit before the campaign event at the state fair here in Springfield. She spoke highly of her nominated successor, Margaret Croak, who's a state representative from Chicago. And Croak also spoke highly of Mendoza. And again, Mendoza is not running for re-election, she said, because she's all in for Chicago. And she said that Illinoisans deserve a candidate who's going to be all in for the position they're asking for voter support in that statewide position, making a slight jab at Alexi Janulius, who was present at the events, who is also running in tandem both for re-election in November and also obviously for Chicago mayor coming up early next year.
13: It would have been interesting to see those two on the stage, possibly even side by side. Of course, they were both on the stage last year. They will certainly, in all likelihood, be on in the same forum or stage when we get into winter, or probably more like winter than late fall, when the Chicago mayoral campaign kicks into gear, because they're both running for Chicago mayor. On that GOP side, Sean, some of the highlights, some perhaps surprises or unexpected things, or just kind of what you'd expect, just as the Democrats went after the Trump administration, you would kind of expect the Republicans probably went after the Pritzker administration.
15: Yeah, starting at the Trump administration, there were a few comments made about the working with the Trump administration. If Darren Bailey were governor, he did not speak very much to, you know, actually following many of Trump's policies per se, but again, kind of more focusing on affordability, which is a hot button topic that we've heard candidates on both sides of the aisle discuss here in Springfield. But a lot of the conversation was, again, yeah, tied to Governor Pritzker's administration and, you know, increases in taxes and some transparency issues through Governor Pritzker, including, you know, some department heads not doing an amazing job. We spoke a little bit about some auditing issues. And, you know, one of the big discussion points was about Governor Pritzker as a candidate. And recently, I believe it was this week, he had filed a disclosure where he had self-funded another $65 million for his campaign in this cycle. He defended those recent injections of cash into his campaign at the event Wednesday and said, you don't want special interests buying politicians. And he said that it helps him by proving that he's not bought. Obviously, gubernatorial candidate Darren Bailey trails Pritzker in fundraising, but he said Thursday that Pritzker's billionaire status can only help him so much. He said money can only buy television ads and not erase Pritzker's record and, you know, lower electric bills or help seniors afford property taxes while Pritzker's in office. I also spoke with the Republican Party chair for the state, Bob Gorgon, who's a recently newly appointed to that position. And he discussed a new approach for fundraising, kind of focusing more on, you know, small dollar donations from the voter base in both rural and urban communities that have Republicans. And they said that it's looking a lot better than in previous years, especially 4 years ago.
13: Interesting, Sean. I just couldn't help but think, and you're listening to Illinois in Focus Weekend Edition, I should mention. I'm Jim Talamonte, along with Sean Reed. I couldn't help but think when you brought up the governor and it made a bit of a splash, him dropping $65 million into his campaign fund. It was just about a year ago when the governor had come back from Las Vegas, where he'd won $1 million. That sounded like a lot of money at the time. Wow, that's just a small percentage, those Vegas winnings, out of the governor's drop into his campaign fund that, of course, could be used not just for his campaign against Darren Bailey. He was asked, I believe, Sean, well, do you really need that much money to beat Darren Bailey? But as the governor, I think, said, he's helped a lot of other Democrats. And of course, we're all thinking down the road, perhaps there could be another campaign the governor may have in mind, say, come 2028. You mentioned state agencies, Sean. Unless you have more on the fair activities, let's talk about an audit of the state's emergency management agency and what this brought. These audits often bring to light the things that perhaps the agency leaders don't want to hear.
15: Yeah, and this is an audit that goes back to the previous director of the Illinois Emergency Management Agency. There were a lot of oversight deficiencies that were noted in this audit report of contracted employees and, you know, their working hours that were billed to the state. The state found in the audit, the state had paid roughly $78 million in taxpayer funds for some of these contract workers to be on standby. And I spoke to State Senator Chapin Rose, who chairs the Legislative Audit Commission, and he put forward the resolution. And, you know, he said that money for people to be on standby to help in the case of a disaster or emergency situation is not uncommon, but the lack of oversight and, you know, having people check and verify some of that reporting of hours is real is not very common. I got a statement from the Emergency Management Agency, And they said that a lot of the issue was COVID-19 going back all the way to 2020. They said it was an unprecedented disaster that required an unprecedented response by the state. And they took seriously the findings and recommendations of the audit as well as the commission when they provide that recommendation here in the coming weeks at their next meeting. And they are reviewing the final report. I will say also, Senator Chapin Rose told me the big problem really is that, you know, he said, and word for word, I will say, that Pritzker was appointing a lot of political cronies, to his, administration to kind of oversee some of these, different agencies. Now, within the report was one specific finding that Rose focused on, and that was a $435,000 salary for one contracted employee serving as a temporary executive assistant to the department's director for a year. And that was for the previous agency director, and that was when the audit was conducted for. However, she has left her role, and since then it has been taken over by Ted Berger, who now leads after having served as the acting director of the agency.
13: Interesting. Yeah, that's for a temporary assistant. That's serious dollars there. Serious state taxpayer dollars.
15: It's more than any agency.
13: Wow. Yeah, that's I know emergency management's important. I don't think anyone's denying that, but it's interesting. Whether you agree with some of his statements and questions or not, State Senator Chapin Rose, always when you dig into audits and budgets, he's always got some really detailed thoughts and certainly spends a lot of time on those matters. Another interesting story we had this week at thecentersquare.com involved workers' compensation. And interesting, not in the sense that it's one of the splashier stories you'll find at the Center Square, but one that certainly once you dig into it, it could have some real implications on employers around the state. This is House Bill 5228 that was signed by the governor not long ago. It was earlier this month. And so I talked to Phil Mellon, the executive director of Illinois Citizens Against Lawsuit Abuse, and he pointed to some issues with this bill, HB 5228, to amend workers' comp provisions. It took effect immediately upon the governor's signing, and Mellon said it adds a new surcharge, but it only adds it on profitable workers' comp insurance companies. And he said the other issue is that it adds new restrictions on potential liability on employers. Now, the surcharge would be a total aggregate for all the companies who would be charged here, $7 million, but it would increase 3.5% every year. And Mellon said the more profitable companies would pay a higher portion. Well, say, oh, they're making more money, they can pay more. Well, Mellon said profitability is not like, oh, you're screwing the workers. It means you're running a good business. He said this could disincentivize good companies from doing business in Illinois. And Mellon pointed back to 2011. When then Governor Pat Quinn signed workers' comp reform that Mellon said was very successful. He said the state became a lot more competitive, and his concern, the concern of Citizens Against Lawsuit Abuse in Illinois, was that with House Bill 5228, this could reverse some of the gains that made Illinois a more competitive place to do business. Now, on the other side of the equation, Illinois AFL-CIO and the Illinois Trial Lawyers Association were very supportive of House Bill 5228. Which again is now in effect, and we'll just have to kind of keep an eye on this to see how it affects employers and workers' comp insurance companies that do business in Illinois. This is Illinois in Focus Weekend Edition. I'm Jim Talamonte with Sean Reed. And Sean, interesting story you were on involving pharmaceutical companies, and there was a lot of debate about the state's discount drug program. So I guess this wasn't necessarily a surprise because of the debates we heard before this came to pass. But tell us a little bit more about the move by pharmaceutical companies in response to state action on discount drugs.
15: Multiple drug makers in Illinois are challenging the state law that expands the scope of the federal program under Medicare, providing discount drugs, called the 340B program. And they're arguing that Illinois doesn't have the authority to make changes to the program that was created by Congress. The federal 340B program allows drug manufacturers to take part in Medicaid, or that take part in Medicaid, to provide discounts to participating clinics and hospitals, often rural, who in turn are supposed to use those savings to reduce costs for patients, provide charity care, and, upgrade to facilities, be able to provide more additional types of care, and the likes. Now, State Representative Anna Moeller sponsored legislation to expand the program in May, kind of at the request of Governor Pritzker, and she noted that her reasoning for it was because changes to the program since 2020 have changed and created significant challenges and hindrances to the small clinics and facilities in the state that receive those discounts and make it a little bit harder for recipients of the drugs to be able to pick up their medication at preferred pharmacies and restrict certain amount of contracted pharmacies for these hospitals and clinics that receive the discounted drugs. Essentially, the manufacturers and Medicaid, essentially they require one clinic or hospital to select a single pharmacy to distribute medications to. So it's a very restrictive since 2020. And in May, the legislation was being considered. Again, this has been on the docket for the Democrats in Springfield since last year. In the spring, it was passed by the Senate and the House brought it back and confirmed it. In May, the Central Management Services released a memo that detailed the cost of the program to Illinois employers, including the state itself, or employee insurance benefits would likely go up quite a bit. And so this program is being challenged. It was expected to be challenged in the court by pharmaceutical companies, but since the governor's signing, it's now being challenged, and we'll have to wait and see if there's an injunction put in place by a judge. Otherwise, the law is technically in effect when it was signed.
13: You'll want to check out more of Sean's work at thecentersquare.com, including his story, if you haven't read it already, on Chicago's casino, the temporary casino that's losing money there, and also the locals rallying against the Chicago Quantum Park and the company involved committing to no data center. All that and a lot more at thecentersquare.com. I'm Jim Talamonte, along with Sean Reed. 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
5: It's a back and forth. I'm Paul Stevens, Fox News. Canada now saying they will retaliate with tariffs of their own. This after the Trump White House hit Canada with a 50% tariff on some goods.
20: The U.S. announced 50% tariffs on $20 billion worth of Canadian products after these negotiations stalled, as Canadian Prime Minister Carney criticized these developments. And he says that Canada will match those tariffs dollar for dollar, and that the new details about all of this will come out in the days ahead.
21: The United States proposed
0: new terms that were uneconomic, unfair, and undermined the net benefits for Canada and called into question the reliability of any deal.
20: And amid the conflict with Iran, Treasury Secretary Scott Bessent is expected to hold a press conference on Monday after threatening to have, quote, the toughest sanctions in history on Iran. Well, Iran denouncing those plans.
5: And that's Fox's Alex Hogan at the White House. Tensions over the Strait of Hormuz continue. This is President Trump declares economic sanctions on Iran, and Iran pushes back, claiming it's negotiating from a place of strength. Fox's Jonathan Hunt in Tel Aviv.
21: With the economic pressure about to be stepped up by the U.S., we're getting more belligerent statements from the Iranian leadership today. The Speaker of the Iranian Parliament suggesting that Gulf countries might be looking at a post-war order that effectively sidelines the U.S. He wrote on X today, quote, we've received numerous messages from neighboring countries about shaping new security arrangements and economic cooperation in the region. The United States put the security of every single one of its allies at such risk through bullying and pure disregard for their interests for the sake of Israel. But with prices rising in Iran and the availability of goods falling, that is not a universally shared response.
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22: Now, your official weather forecast.
23: This afternoon, expect some sunshine with a chance of a thunderstorm in certain areas, reaching a high of 81. Tonight will be clear with a low of 60. Tomorrow is forecasted to be mostly sunny and pleasant with a high of 76. As for Monday, anticipate partly sunny skies and pleasant conditions with a high of 77. I'm meteorologist Jason Caterina on AM 560, The Answer.
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1: 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Lots coming up on today's show, guys. Apparently, there's two kinds of money that you need to have in retirement. Plus, if you had to give yourself a score of where you stand with, let's say, financial literacy, what would your grade be? We're going to get to that in just a few moments. But Rick and Raj, welcome, guys. How you doing?
2: Hey, Jessica, how are you doing? And here in Chicagoland, I think a lot of the schools started back up. The end of the year is around the corner. We're here in the middle of Q3, Q4 around the corner. And, you know, the stock market is still kind of pumping away. People are making gains. And, you know, there's a little bit of volatility. And we have been extremely busy here in our office at SC Wealth Advisors, where people are coming in, at least the people, the consistency and the theme of the people that are coming in, they all are like-minded investors where they've saved up in their 401ks, or they also have a pension, and they're kind of trying to figure out, how do I take chips off the table? We're still participating in this AI boom. Everyone wants to continue to make money. How can they structure their portfolio so that when the market downswing comes, how do they incorporate risk mitigation, incorporate guaranteed income? And so that, you know, when you're in retirement, you need to have an income stream because your paycheck is going to stop, or you sold your business. And so ultimately, who Rick and I are meeting with day in and day out from this radio show, people are looking at their portfolios and saying, or their 401ks, and say, wow, we have made a significant amount of money in the last 3 years or even the last 15 years. How do I peel back the risk and structure a portfolio so that it's not the same portfolio? They're definitely not the investor, Rick, that they were 15 years ago or even 3 years ago. Because when you're entering your retirement, you're no longer contributing to your 401k. You need to generate an income from that 401k, because a 401k is not a financial plan. It's not a retirement plan, but it's a large bulk of savings that you need to efficiently exit from so that you know, ensure you have a strong retirement from an income standpoint for you. And if you're married, for your wife, and then you have wishes of passing the money on to your children in a tax efficient manner. That's how we've been structuring these portfolios. And people are walking out of our offices feeling very confident, knowing that they have a plan now in place, that they know that, okay, if something happens to me, there's an income going to be there. If we live for the next 20 or 30 or 40 years, we have money that will not out, that will, we can't outlive, and then money left over for the kids.
3: Yeah, I think you hit the nail on the head, Raj, when you use the word when the market goes down as opposed to if. You know, if you're a seasoned investor, we've all, if you've been around long enough and you're in your 50s or early 60s, you've seen bear markets come and go. And some of them last longer than others. You know, 08, 09 lasted till really 2013 to get even. And 2000, 2001 to 2002, it took you 10 years to get the S&P back above that number. So, you know, if you're an investor and you think that the market only goes up because of the last 3 years, that means either you're a new investor or you're closing your eyes to the reality. And the reality is that you're going to have issues going forward on your retirement. One of them that we get asked a lot about, Raj, is Social Security and whether in 2032, in the fourth quarter, which is what the government came out this year and said, that they may have to cut benefits between 20 and 25%. Well, if that is my safe bucket of money and I'm supposed to get $4,000 a month and suddenly I'm going to get $3,000 a month forever because they can't afford to keep up that system, then how do I make up that shortfall? And what happens if I get that shortfall, Raj, in 6 years and there's a bear market at the same time?
2: Mm-hmm.
3: Or what happens if I or my spouse need long-term care, and that is averaging in a nursing home right now nationally $129,000 a year? That's the national average for someone in a nursing home. So is your financial plan prepared that if Social Security got cut, if there was a bear market, if you or your spouse needed long-term care, coverage, is your savings then large enough to continue your retirement? And that's really the big questions that we start to answer for people, because we can financially test their whole plan, Raj, for all those stresses and make sure that they, in essence, can protect themselves from those unavoidable events that may happen to them in retirement. So I think it's more than just people saying, well, what did I get last year on my portfolio? Your portfolio is good until it has to write out all those checks, Raj.
2: Yeah, we had a client, well, now that we just onboarded them, and you know, they had about $3 million. They were very strong in the pension category. They're going to have $80,000. They're about 60 years old. So $96,000 of pension income, $8,000 a month. And then they have about, assets of about $3 million. And so, you know, they were feeling pretty good. And then, we asked them, well, what happens when if the spouse is not here to

0: and they're feeling good because that was just specific to their needs. We found a way to fill the gap for their income that they thought they were going to get, but we have to factor in all portions of the equation. So, Rick, I mean, there's so many different ways when you're talking about bear markets, you're talking about long-term care needs, you're talking about, you know, these different aspects where you need to plug into the plan. And if you're not talking about it, or Social Security shortfall, need to be talking about this so that you have checked off every box, so you're not going into retirement blindly and just hoping for the best.
1: Well, and that client in particular, Raj, I know the one you're talking about, is that they just repositioned money that was already just sitting in treasury bonds at 4%. And so instead of earning $24,000 a year on $600,000, in 7 years they had a 12% distribution rate, which then created all that extra income. So it's not necessarily taking your money out of stocks to accomplish this, but it's repositioning assets where you get the best possible rate and the best guarantee. And I think that that's what good financial planning does. And when we engage in it, SC Wealth Second Look, we examine every single avenue and every peril to your retirement plan and try to make your plan as bulletproof as possible. And we do that on a complimentary basis, Jessica. I know we do it for the first five callers right now.
2: Absolutely. Again, all about building that strong retirement income stream and that retirement plan. We'll do a complimentary for the first five callers. This is SC Wealth Second Look. 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
4: 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So there are two kinds of money in retirement. There's money that you have to go get and money that just shows up in your account every month. I know it sounds strange, but how your money arrives can also have a big impact on how you spend it. Apparently, retirees with guaranteed income tend to treat it more like a paycheck, spending about 80 cents of every dollar they receive. But retirees who have to pull money from an investment account, they only spend about 50 cents of every dollar when they withdraw. So retirees also feel that income feels like money that's meant to be spent, when investment accounts feels more like wealth and should be preserved. So it sounds kind of like an easy choice here, guys, but I'm going to throw it to you. When you talk about guaranteed income, you know, we usually talk about annuities. What are your thoughts on this?
5: Yeah, Jessica, you know, humans are creatures of habit. So when you're working during your 30 or 40 years, you get a paycheck. And even if you're a business owner, you may generate your own paycheck if you're the employer and the employee. And you get a paycheck every month or biweekly. And the idea is that if you got 10 grand as your paycheck, you are going to mentally prepare and say, okay, a portion of this I'm going to contribute to my 401k. A portion of it I'm going to maybe save in an after-tax account. And a portion of it's going to be for fun. And then another portion is going to be for your living expenses. So we have a lot of people coming to our office directly from the show that, you know, when we're talking about guaranteed income, people love having that paycheck because it's guaranteed mailbox money deposited, directly deposited into your account every single month as is what during your working years. Now you're in retirement. The payout rates, Rick, are the highest we have seen in 20 years. And that's why people and investors that are coming to our office, they're taking advantage of it because they can't even believe how high the payout rates are. depending on their age, it could average between 7 up to 12% payout rates guaranteed contractually for a husband and wife. So that means that if one spouse passes away, that guaranteed income doesn't get cut in half, doesn't go away, just like Social Security or just like a pension. That exact same amount creates predictability for the surviving spouse. And so, Rick, when we talk about investment accounts, that's something where you got to kind of chip away at. And then, you know, what happens with that strategy is that when the market's up, it's great. You could take some money out of there and use it for your fund money. But what happened when the market goes down, when we hit a bear market and now all of a sudden we're back just 4 years ago, 2022, when the market went down more than 20%, the S&P 500. Now all of a sudden, like, well, I need to get money out of my account, but I have a much lower balance. So for example, if it was $1 million at the beginning of the year, now at the end of the year, it's 800 grand. Now you need to take out the money that you needed, but you need to take it out with a much lower balance. That hurts.
6: Yeah.
5: That hurts a lot because now you got to take it out from an account that's losing value. And by the way, what if the account, well, we know the market, we had three record market years after that. That doesn't necessarily mean that that's going to happen like that when the market goes down the next time. So when you have these risk mitigation guaranteed income in place, it gives you so much more confidence to invest that other portfolio with in stocks and ETFs confidently.
7: Yeah, I think we had a great conversation with an existing client about 2 weeks ago. And part of it was just, I know we told her, was that you've got all these buckets and sources of income that we provided. Start having fun. So you're not mm-hmm. gonna worry about running out of money. We knew exactly how much she could withdraw without ever impacting any principal. So at that point, we knew that she could do everything on her bucket list, and a smile lit up on her face. She suddenly realized she's okay. But you don't have that same feeling when you're trying to take money out of an investment account, and if that's the only other source of income you have other than Social Security, and then if the market's up, you worry, am I cashing out too much, or should I postpone that vacation? Should I not take the grandkids on to Disney World this year? Well, if you're asking yourself those questions because you're worried about if the market's up or down, then you don't have enough guaranteed income. You don't have enough income that's going to provide the lifestyle so that you have a stress-free, worry-free retirement. So it really depends on the kind of retirement you want to have. Do you want to sit and look at CNBC every day and look at whether it's green or red and decide what you're going to do that weekend? Or do you want to say, you know what? I know I'm going to have the income I need to do the things I want to enjoy. I know I have a long-term path for my other money that's growing in my other investments that'll be a legacy or additional funds for me. So then I have a worry-free retirement, and we really believe in that.
5: Yeah, and Rick, and with that legacy portion of it, and Jessica, you mentioned about investment accounts feel like it's wealth that should be preserved. Mm-hmm. And we do not only talking about the protecting for bear markets, guaranteed income, we also incorporate tax planning where you can do Roth IRA conversions for your legacy so that you pay taxes once, which is a Roth IRA conversion, and we help you fill up those brackets. We collaborate with your accountant to see if a Roth IRA conversion makes sense and how much cost you're going to pay for that Roth IRA conversions. And we have clients that we've structured Roth IRA conversion planning over a 2 year period over the next 11 years. So this is a whole nother aspect of the planning where, you know, that you don't want to really be doing on your own. Cause we've seen people come into our office that already that have done Roth IRA conversions, and almost every single time when we look at it, when they DIY'd it and do it yourself Roth IRA conversion, they almost every time they fill up the wrong bracket and they go over, whether it's the 12, the 22%, or go up into the 24% bracket.
7: Or 32.
5: Or the 32, yeah, where they paid too much cost for that Roth IRA conversion, where they could have structured it so much more efficiently. And so And then those clients that they did it on their own, they realized after we showed them how we're using our software and our technology and our knowledge to make sure that, hey, you know what? Going forward, you didn't need to convert 200 grand. You paid way too much. You should have just converted 120 grand. And then that remaining balance of the 80K, you just use it and convert it for the following year. And they just didn't realize it because they read something online and they pulled the trigger and they tried to do it themselves and they paid way too much. And that's investable dollars that they could have had compounding and growing for them. But instead, they paid too much for that conversion tax. And so these are the things that Rick and I dive deep into to ensure that, you know, your taxes are mitigated also for retirement plans. So you pay the least amount of taxes in retirement and your loved ones pay the least amount of taxes when the money passes on.
7: You know, there's one client, Raj, that I can think of that they came to us and they said that their strategy for Roth conversions was to, when interest rates were high like they are now, and they have some, they've used annuities in the past, and they actually use ones with a cash bonus, and they use the cash bonus. Sometimes you get a cash bonus of 15%, 20%, 25% on your balance in your IRA. They use that bonus to pay the taxes on the Roth conversion.
6: Right. Yeah.
7: So in essence, they had $100,000, and after the bonus, they still have $100,000, and they withdrew $25,000 out to pay the tax. So in essence, they said it felt like it didn't cost me anything, and I've still got the money growing and doing what it's going to do. And so they felt like that was an opportunity. And then at that point, they go, somebody else paid the tax for me, helped pay the tax for me. And those opportunities are out there right now. So there's a lot of different strategies you can use to reduce your future taxes, but not necessarily pay all the money out of pocket right now. So a lot of people are doing that. They're taking advantage of these. And again, that's what we do with the SCUL Second Look. We'll look at all those strategies, Jessica.
4: 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And if you'd like to come in for this SC Wealth Second Look, it is complimentary, but only for the first five callers. 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
9: I'm Daria Albinger. Trade talks with Canada have collapsed after the U.S. hit our neighbor to the north with 50% tariffs on a number of imports.
10: They do, and they continue to retaliate. And after a year of that retaliation, we've said enough, and so we've taken countermeasures.
9: And trade rep Jameson Greer telling Fox News that Canada is one of just two nations that retaliated against the president's tariffs, the other, China. Reaction to an online tribute by the Democratic Socialists of America to Cuban dictator Fidel Castro.
11: What I find it real interesting is this DSA supposedly is here to save democracy, when in fact all they do is back all these communist dictators where democracy doesn't exist.
9: Florida Republican Congressman Carlos Jimenez on Fox's Saturday in America. His family fled Castro's Cuba in 1960. America's listening to Fox News.
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4: 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Guys, AI is showing up literally everywhere these days, including personal finance. If you need a budget, ask AI. If you're wondering how much you should have in savings, ask AI. If you're looking for investment ideas, ask AI. But a new study from the University of Georgia suggests that investors really need to be careful before treating a chatbot like a financial planner. Researchers even tested 7 major AI platforms and found that while the answers were often, I guess, reasonable, they weren't always consistent. Sometimes the recommendations varied significantly from one chatbot to the next. So here's the question. If AI is becoming more accepted as a financial tool these days, where does it still come up short when it comes to retirement planning?
5: Yeah, we use AI, Jessica, as far as, from a planning perspective. But I think it comes down to the prompting and the input of having our 60 years of combined experience to use it and give us an edge or help us from a planning perspective to see if you have a husband and wife and you're planning something out, we can use it just to help us be more efficient to save time so we can spend more time being in front of the client. But, you know, I have an example right now that I have two, a son and a daughter. Both the parents passed away. And the son is a tech guy. I mean, he's an AI tech guy. And they have IRAs, they have non-qualified annuities, they got wealth management accounts, they got multiple trusts, they got money splitting into one trust, they got money splitting 50-50 to them. And he's an AI person and he's not looking at AI. He's coming to us face to face because he knows that, yeah, he's going to plug that into AI, but he's not going to make all those transfers. He's not going to be able to do all that and make sure that they are on the right path as brother and sister after mom and dad are not here anymore, you know, plugging this into AI. He's not going to use AI to help them in such a critical, important situation. You need that human touch with, obviously, all the experience that we bring to the table, but we're not doubting that AI can't help you more efficiently. But you have to check those large language models as they get better over time, but they do make a lot of mistakes.
7: Yeah. Sometimes I've noticed, Raj, is that, you know, when you list inputs for AI, if you omit one small input or you slightly change it, two different chatbots will give you two totally different answers. Mm-hmm. And in reality, a person catches that, but AI doesn't know when it's wrong. And a lot of times, if you look at the bottom of every single AI-generated piece of information on the internet, it says, do not rely on this. They have a disclaimer right there because they don't want to be sued in case you made a major decision in your life based upon the advice of the AI open chat, and then it cost you a lot of money. So in reality, a person catches that. You know, I treat AI kind of like I treat a calculator. When I moved on to using spreadsheets, I don't really use a handheld calculator very much. It wasn't like as if the calculator decided the financial plan. It's a tool, and AI can be a useful tool for basic research or checking on some facts or helping to create some output for a client, but it still needs to be reviewed by a qualified planner. And before we put any of those recommendations or use or look at any part of them, we review them. And I think that's the important step, as opposed to saying, I'm going to create this AI portfolio and now I'm on autopilot because that computer is so much smarter than every person on the planet. Maybe in some ways it is, but in a lot of ways it's not. And your retirement and your money is too important just to trust the AI alone. You need a qualified planner to really review those recommendations.
5: And one other thing is that AI was born in a bull market. So people are using this as the stock market is going up. Let's see how AI does. Well, we have a bear market, market's going down, human emotion kicks in, it's down 20 or 30%, the pain point kicks in. Where is AI going to help you save your money or from a downswing in the market? Or is it going to tell you to turn to cash? Or is it going to try to market time? We'll see. We'll see what happens with that. But, you know, in the end, it's kind of using it as a tool, but you need to reconfirm the data output.
4: Well, and the other side of it is, you know, planning for retirement, it's an emotional journey, right? It's not robotic. So you want to have that human touch, that human element of sitting across the table from you guys going, do you understand what I'm saying? Like, do you see the fear and panic? How can you help me? Versus just trusting a chatbot. I go back to the thing of when I just try to call and you know, change my internet plan. Now I got to talk to a chatbot and I have to yell in the phone 10 times before I get a person. Oh, that is annoying
5: so
4: enough.
5: So frustrating.
4: Yeah, that's annoying enough. Not forget about your retirement.
7: Yeah, you don't want to be calling into that chat box when the Dow's down 20% on a day, on a black Monday or Friday. You don't want to be yelling, prompt number one agent, please. You don't want to be saying that. You need a person to talk to. And the other problem is that if AI decides, well, the market's down and you should sell out, maybe it's realizing a loss when it should be holding. We really don't have the data and experience yet to make it make those major portfolio decisions. That's why large hedge funds still employ thousands and thousands of individuals, because when you're managing billions and billions of dollars, it's too important just to leave it to a computer. So it's a useful tool. There's not one financial plan I don't put together with the use of a computer, but it doesn't mean that I'm not reviewing every single part of the recommendation.
4: Absolutely. You talk about reviewing all the information. That's really where this SC Wealth Second Look comes in. This is where you get, you know, an hour or so of Rick and Raj, their time. They're going to meet with you for that very first time. Then they're going to go into a deep dive of what your current portfolio looks like and how you can improve. What are your positions? What are some gaps? Nothing AI about it. You're getting years and years of experience. When I say that, you guys have over 60 years of combined experience working, and this is huge. Call right now. Be one of the first five callers if you'd like to sit down for your very own SC Wealth Second Look. 312-345-5494. 312-345-5494. Real quick, we've talked a little bit about the market. Where is it going? People worried about Social Security. Congress is kicking that can down the road. At the end of the day, it all comes down to protecting and growing your income. What do you say to those people that just, all they say is, I just want to know I'm going to be okay in retirement. I just want to know that I'm going to have enough money.
7: I think that's a very great question. You know, a lot of people say, is it really what my portfolio is invested in, or what does my portfolio give me back while I'm retired? And a lot of times, Raj, we talked about the golden age right now of guaranteed fixed income, that people don't realize the very high payouts they can get and the amount of risk that they can de-risk their portfolio, so that you can create a lot of times, if you're in your mid, late 60s, going into your early 70s, 8-9% distribution rates for both you and your spouse that are guaranteed for life. And so that takes a lot of risk off the table. If we say that the average return in the S&P was 8 or 9% over 50 years, and I can get a very comparable distribution rate in fixed income, that means I can take a lot of risk out of my portfolio. I don't have to worry when the Dow's red or green that day. I'm going to the golf course, Raj.
5: Yeah, I mean, you're taking advantage of these high rates of the golden age of fixed income. This is not, has not always been like this. It's the highest they've ever been in like 20 years. So when we have people coming in from this radio show and they want to incorporate some fixed income into their portfolio, which is basically like a pension and Social Security, but you're using your own portfolio to do that, we structure that. And when, you know, people come in our office and they're like, wow, I didn't realize it's going to pay 8 or 9%. It just depended on what their age is. And also, by the way, it'll pay to the surviving spouse. So it doesn't even get cut in half. Like Social Security, you lose the lower of the two amounts that are paying for both spouses. If it's 10 grand a month guaranteed income, one spouse passed away, it continues on 10 grand a month. Of course, you can do a single life income and that would pay up a higher amount. But if you want to structure it for the predictability of one spouse passes away, you know that, hey, I got 10 grand coming in a month. Something happens unforeseen to me, the 10 grand continues on to the surviving spouse for their lifetime. And that's huge for people, because then they know that, okay, I use a portion of my, let's say, $1 million portfolio structured a guaranteed income. Now I have a foundation for my retirement, and it allows me to invest in Market Guard or some other ETF portfolios or stock portfolios that we provide and structure, so it makes it a cohesive plan. And you know, that's what our investors like, and that's how you plan for those bear markets that will come.
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4: 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You know, it's been 43 years since Congress has really touched Social Security, and believe it or not, now we've got a big problem on our hands. In about 6 years, the trust fund runs dry, which means benefits could be cut roughly 23%. But back in 2005, lawmakers, they had a chance to fix it just by raising the tax 2%. That would have kept the system funded for 75 years, but they decided no. And then in 2015, the fix jumped to 3%. Again, nothing there. And then today, it's closer to 4%, and still we have no action. So, you know, Social Security really feels like a guaranteed paycheck in retirement. Lots of people are relying on it. So if that paycheck shrinks, what other reliable income sources and strategies can you tell us about, guys?
5: You know, it's really looking now, when you have to assume that, okay, what if it gets cut by 20 or 25%? Let's clarify that doesn't mean if you try to take it early, even those people will be impacted as well. Cause we hear a lot of people like, well, I'm just going to take Social Security early to help avoid this cut when they potentially cut it in 6.5 years. Every single person will be impacted, whether they haven't elected their Social Security yet or they are already in Social Security. Everyone's going to be impacted. So, you know, it's really now trying to fill the gap and assume that it's going to be cut. And how can you fill that gap, especially if you're relying on Social Security? But, you know, last I checked, if you paid into Social Security, I don't care what your net worth is, whether you're a multimillionaire or you have a couple hundred thousand, you want to be able to structure a plan where you can fill the gap. And we've been doing that for clients as part of the SC Wealth Second Look, and actually playing out those scenarios and showing them, hey, here's your Social Security and here's how much it's going to get cut. And then we start funding a plan right now to help guarantee to fill that gap. And if they don't cut it, then you have more money. Right. So last I checked, it's okay to have more money, but you can actually structure plans where you fill in the gap, and it takes as little as almost like $100,000 to $150,000 that you can actually fund and then have a predictability, especially with the high interest rate environment, that you'll get a guaranteed income in 6.5 years that will fill the gap for your Social Security potential loss.
7: Yeah, I mean, it's so important, Raj, that a lot of people don't realize how fundamental Social Security is for their financial plan when they retire. And let's take two spouses. If each of them are getting a paycheck of $3,000 on a monthly benefit and it gets cut by 25%, that means each of them lose $750. So the household lost $1,500, $18,000 a year. Mm-hmm. And so how do you fill that gap if you didn't plan on it? Well, you can say, oh, I'll just take more out of my IRA or my portfolio. Do we know and what your portfolio is going to be worth in 6 years? Not with any degree of certainty. We just talked about the possibility on a 1929 type crash. If the stock market underperformed, where would you get the additional income that you need? I don't believe anyone, Raj, listening today thinks prices are going to be lower in 6 years, that it'll take less money to live. So we believe you plan for it. And by planning for it, again, with today's high fixed income rates, we can guarantee the delivery of those additional funds that you would need to fill your financial plan exactly when Social Security would run out. And like you just said, Raj, if Social Security for some reason gets fully funded again by the Congress gets its act together, then I'll have more income than I needed, not less. Having less is a problem. Having more is never a problem. So we think people are passing up on a golden opportunity to schedule delivery of future guaranteed income and at some of the best rates that have been available in over 20 years.
5: Rick, it's a planning opportunity. So it's almost like the writing's on the wall. We have a chance to plan for it. We have enough time horizon, but the clock is ticking. We've been talking about this for the last 2 years when we first heard about this, when there was 8 years left. Now we're talking about 6 years left. So the clock is ticking. You know, we recommend you take a proactive measure to see, you know, how it impacts you instead of just guessing. We have the software. We have the cutting edge technology to plug all the numbers in to help and guide you and make an educated decision. And then you could decide what makes the most sense, and how to structure that. And that's exactly what we do as part of the SC World Second Look. You know, we create portfolios, we construct portfolios, but we'll help you make not only your educated decision with Social Security when to take it, but also how to fill that gap so you'll have more money or to fill that gap if it gets reduced.
7: And Raj, now they're narrowing the time frame. They used to say it was going to be 2022, 2023. Now they just came out this week, the government said, and they said fourth quarter of 2032. So now they've got their calculations and narrowed it down to the exact, not just year, but quarter. So this is a real problem that's coming down for every single retiree. And even if you've got $2 or $3 million in IRA or other assets to invest in, a cut in Social Security will still affect you. And when we do your financial plan, we can show that to you. So again, we think you should plan for it. We'll come in. We'll do that as a complimentary consultation. We'll show you the ways to protect your Social Security from that eventual cut.
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5: Yeah, you know, I think that we take the time to, you know, look at your entire situation and help plan out your retirement. 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And if that person, the advisor, is not there anymore, we are going to be there day in and day out to help you and guide you through the, you know, through your life events and different life changes. And most importantly, planning out not only structuring different portfolios where we don't have any skin in the game with any particular big box retailer. We structure our portfolios. We have every single stock and every single fund and every single type of annuity, every single type of treasury, ETFs, you know, that we construct a portfolio, then we adhere to your best interest as a fiduciary to make sure we do the right thing. And so we don't have anyone that we have to report to say, hey, we need to fulfill this particular sales quota. We don't run our practice that way. We run it to work for you and construct plans that are not cookie cutter, but exactly customized to your particular situation.
7: This was a long elevator ride.
4: It was a long elevator. We're going all the way.
7: We're going all the way to the top of the Hancock.
5: We're going to Willis Tower.
7: Yeah, we're going to the top of Willis Tower and back down.
4: I love that. Well, again, the phone number 312-345-5494. Again, more details on the website, scwealthadvisors.com. Appreciate you joining us. Have a great rest of the weekend, and we'll see you next time.
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9: Another shot in the trade war with Canada. I'm Daria Albinger, Fox News. Canada is fighting back in that escalating trade war with the U.S. Prime Minister Mark Carney says Canada will impose retaliatory tariffs on U.S. goods beginning September 8th. Talks collapsed after the Trump administration imposed new 50% tariffs on a number of Canadian goods. Trade Representative Jamieson Greer speaking to Fox News.
10: They do, and they continue to retaliate. And after a year of that retaliation, we've said enough, and so we've taken countermeasures.
9: He says Canada has retaliated against the U.S. and claims some of its responses tied to its business with China. Chief Justice John Roberts has issued an injunction allowing the above-ground construction on the White House ballroom to continue. Fox's Alex Hogan at the White House.
22: The Supreme Court has allowed President Donald Trump to continue building the ballroom project for now. Reaction pouring in with President Trump writing, "We are grateful to the decision of the United States Supreme Court. The military/ballroom complex being built on the hallowed grounds of the White House, which is so vital for national security, will be the greatest of its kind." And Senate Minority Leader Chuck Schumer writing on X, quote, "As costs skyrocket, the administration is wasting money on endless and illegal war, corporate giveaways and Trump's pet projects." And a spokesperson for the National Trust for Historic Preservation stated, "To be clear, this is not a final decision on the merits of the government's stay application, and we await further action."
9: The Justice Department said in a filing that the project, which includes an underground facility in the ballroom, is about 65% complete. Seven people, including two police officers, are dead after a head-on crash in northeast England early today. Police say a Volkswagen was traveling the wrong way on a highway near Middlesbrough when it collided with a police vehicle. The crash followed a police pursuit. An investigation into the collision is underway. 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
1: Tonight will be clear with a low of 60 on Sunday. Expect mostly sunny skies and pleasant conditions with a high of 76. Sunday night will be mainly clear with a low of 58. As we head into Monday, anticipate partly sunny skies and continued pleasant weather with a high of 79. I'm meteorologist Jason Caterina on AM 560, The Answer.
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6: It's More Money with leading economist Steve Moore. Now, here's your host, Steve Moore.

Yes, folks, that is the More Money theme song. Thank you so much for joining again on WABC and stations throughout these United States. We have affiliates all the way into Los Angeles and San Francisco, all the way south to Georgia, all the way north to Maine, and everywhere in between, Chicago, St. Louis, Kansas City. Thank you, thank you, thank you for joining. You are the people who make the show a success, and you're the ones who keep it on because our ratings have been very good. And for those of you in New York, we'll be doing 2 hours. We're going back to 2 hours because you guys have made it such a success. So thank you for allowing me the privilege to be in front of this microphone and to talk about economics, to talk about politics, talk about finance, a lot to talk about this week. We will be taking your calls, by the way. We are live. We are in color. We're one of the very, very few shows across the country that provides you live news and information. Mostly, if you were to turn the channel, all you're going to get is boring infomercials. We are live. We are in color. We will be taking your calls because I've always said it. I'm not the smartest radio talk show host, but I do believe I have the smartest audience. And I know that because when you call in, I learn a lot from you and so do our listeners. So the subject du jour, is of course this $40 trillion national debt. And I want your ideas. I want your ideas about what we do about this. Now, look, I do not think America is going bankrupt. I do not believe that, but I do believe this is like a cancer cell. The amount of government spending is so out of control. When I first came to Washington, back in 1983, I believe it was, so a little over 40 years ago, we were spending $1 trillion a year, and now we're spending close to $8 trillion. Now, even adjusting for inflation, that's, you know, a fourfold increase of spending. And what are we getting for it? Are you getting your money's worth? Are you getting $8 trillion worth of services? I'm not so sure. And so I want your concrete ideas of what we could do to bring down this debt. Now, I know we have a lot of Democrats and liberals who listen to the show, and I'm pleased you do because I love the conversation. I love the debate. This is Freedom of Speech Radio. So if you want to, if you think what the solution to this is, soak the rich, call in. Let's duke it out. Let's, cause as you know, I think that would be bad for the country. I think it would actually make us poor because you're going to tax the people who really create the jobs in this country. But if you believe in that, please call in and make your case to me. Make your case. I'm open to hearing all views. So give me your two or three best ideas about how to slash this $40 trillion national debt and this $8 trillion annual budget. My suggestion as a start, I was just talking to Larry Kudlow about this on his show. Why not cut out the fraud and waste? Go after the people. Put them in jail. You know, if somebody's stealing money from you, somebody comes up to you with a gun in his raincoat and sticks that gun in your belly and says, your money or your life, and takes all the money in your wallet. We consider that a crime, right? That's a crime. We want to put those people in jail and lock them up. But how is this different? When somebody rips off the programs and is not eligible for the programs, we should be getting very tough on these people. Put them in jail. Punishment is a deterrent. But we don't do that. How many people have been put in jail for stealing money from the government? Not many. In fact, we give them a little slap on the wrist and say bad boy, bad girl, and then they go on and do it. And when you have, we don't even know the exact number. We don't know what the fraud number is. Larry Kudlow was saying it's half a trillion because that's how much we know of. But the point I made to Larry is, wait a minute, Larry, you're not counting the amount of fraud we probably know is out there, but we don't know who did it because a lot of these people get away with it. In other words, the half trillion of the people got caught. But what about the many people get away with this? And incidentally, a lot of them aren't even in the United States. They're Russians, they're Koreans, they're Chinese, and they've hacked into the system and they figured out how to steal money from us. Now, my line on this is loud and clear. Not talk of one penny of tax increases until we've ended the fraud, or at least significantly reduced it. Because if you know, Ronald Reagan said it best. I love this saying from Ronald Reagan. You never give a drunk another drink. And so if you give these politicians more money, what do you think they're going to do with it? You know what they're going to do with it. Do you think, oh, we'll use this to reduce the deficit? No, they won't. They're going to spend it. That's all they want to do is spend, spend, spend, spend, spend. So all you're doing when you raise taxes is give these drunken sailors spending more money to spend.
And we know that. It's like giving a coke addict more money. What do you think a coke addict is going to do if you give them more money? You know what they're going to do. They're going to run out and buy more coke. And so I don't believe that even from a practical point of view, tax increases are going to solve the problem. We have more revenues into the government

0: That's how you run your budget. You look at your bills, you look at your debts, you look at how much money you have, and you do accordingly. That's not the way Washington budgets. They act as if they have a total unlimited credit card, which we've given it, we've given that to them, folks. We have given them an unlimited credit card, without any punishment for going over, you know, the, excess amount that they're already spending and ringing up in debt. So there's a lot of fixing that has to go on here. No question about it. We're going to spend the next, hour and maybe the next 2 hours talking about how do we fix this, because it is one of the number one problems, I believe, in America. We're going to be right back, folks, with my friend John Tillman, who is running a program on American greatness. You've got to hear about this, because America is the greatest country, and we have the greatest entrepreneurs. We have the greatest people who help build the country. And what John's going to talk about, how do we celebrate the people who made America the greatest country on earth? We'll be right back, folks. This is the More Money Show.
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5: 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It'll be scary because it's directed by Mike Flanagan, one of horror's biggest names, best known for The Haunting of Hill House and Oculus. Check it out on Prime Video October 7th. Paramount Plus has greenlit a new drama series called Laird, starring Oscar, Emmy, and Golden Globe winner Kenneth Branagh. Set in Scotland, Laird goes up against a shadowy American billionaire hell-bent on buying up the place. The show has no air date yet, but it is getting some buzz. Cooper Lawrence, Entertainment News, Worldwide News Network, New York.
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2: 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It's More Money with leading economist Steve Moore. Now, here's your host, Steve Moore.
3: Welcome back, folks. This is Steve Moore, economist. By the way, I want to make sure everyone knows that you must sign up for our Unleash Prosperity hotline. And by the way, this is absolutely free. It costs you nothing. I'm not selling you anything. I just want you to be the smartest person in the room when you're talking about politics and the economy. And by doing that, just go to our, go to unleashprosperity.com and just, click on the button for hotline and we'll send that to you for free. You'll get five warnings, a little email that tells you what's going on in America. We talk about a lot of the things we talk about in this show in the hotline. My next guest is a longtime friend. He is the founder and former CEO of the Illinois Policy Institute, which was one of the leading state think tanks in the country promoting pro-economic growth policies. He has a new project among many that he works on that I've gotten so excited about. I became a member of his advisory board. It's called the Hall of Giants. And this is going to be, well, John will describe it, but I've always believed that we do not celebrate the great entrepreneurs of this country, from Ben Franklin through Henry Ford to John D. Rockefeller to Bill Gates to now Elon Musk, the people who built this country and made it great. And John wants to start a new program that he's going to tell you about. So, John, thanks so much for joining.
4: Steve, great to be with you. And everybody should sign up for the daily update of Unleash Prosperity because it's a must read every morning. You get the best stuff there.
3: I know you read it, so thank you very much. We get a lot of smart people read it, folks, so you should be reading it too. Okay, so you called me, I don't know, 3 to 6 months ago, John, and told me about this new project. I've always been one who's been so, I've talked about this all the time on my show, this whole idea of this mythology that's in all the history books of the robber barons, the people who built the railroads and built the steel plants and the coal mines and the automobiles and the technology industry have been denigrated as villains when, of course, they are some of the greatest people. And it's so much of the invention and innovation came from the United States. We should celebrate these people, and you want to do exactly that.
4: Yeah, it's kind of amazing, Steve, when you think about it. We have a Hall of Fame for just about everything, every sport you can think of, baseball, football, right. basketball, swimming. Yep. We have Halls of Fame for burlesque dancers, tow truck drivers, and just about everything. But there is no Hall of Fame celebrating America's great entrepreneurs who've made our lives better.
3: Amazing.
4: And the unfortunately,
3: you mean, John, you mean the Smithsonian Institute does not have a Hall of Giants for the great entrepreneurs? Incredible.
4: No, they actually don't. And in fact, they denigrate them. And that's one of the things that's one of the inspirations for this is people denigrating success and denigrating merit. And let's just remember, Steve, I know you know this, but let's just repeat it because it needs repeating in society is the way Steve Jobs or Elon Musk or Henry Ford or Cornelius Vanderbilt, the way they became successful was by serving other people well.
3: Mm-hmm.
4: You know, nobody held a gun to their customer's head. They put a product out there or a service out there and said, here's my product or service. If you give me some money, I'll give you this great train ride. I'll give you a steamship ride. I'll give you kerosene to light your home instead of expensive candles or whale oil, which is really tough on the whales. And the people said, yes, I like these services you're providing me, and I'll give you money for that. And the miracle of America, and I do think America is a miracle, is that we believe in persuasion and consent, and we are entrepreneurs put products and services out there, and they persuade people that, hey, I've got a really, really good table or glassware or cutlery or a new app on your phone that I think you might like. And if you like it, you choose to use it, and persuasion works. And consent is the way, is the currency of it. And then they become successful. You know, everybody loves the entrepreneur, Steve, when they're mortgaged to the hilt, they're in their basement, wondering if they're going to make their next mortgage payment or their next payroll. But God forbid you make it to the penthouse and you're flying on a private jet, you become an enemy of the people. And this is wrong. We should celebrate the success of these folks. And many of them fail many times before they have success.
3: Sure.
4: And some who do achieve the penthouse go backwards and have failures. And we should celebrate the journey of the entrepreneur no matter where they are on that journey.
3: That's true. So the statistics show very clearly that about one out of three or one out of four businesses that are started fail. I've started businesses that have failed too. And it's a terrible feeling when you put your life into something and it doesn't work.
4: Yes.
3: But those are the people who really, you know, if it weren't for the entrepreneurs, we would not be a rich country. And so, this is very important, folks. I mean, now Ben Frank, are you going to go all the way back to the beginning of our country and talk about the Ben Franklins and all the way through the, you know, the Steve Jobs and the, you know, Elon Musk? It's a whole history of the great entrepreneurs.
4: Yeah, exactly what we're going to do. We're going to use 1776 as kind of our demarcation line, and we're going to celebrate Ben Franklin and Sam Adams and all the rest of them from that period of time. Paul Revere was a great entrepreneur. Even George Washington was a great entrepreneur and one of my favorite subject matters.
3: Who was the one, I'm blanking out on his name, who essentially financed the Revolutionary War?
4: Oh, my God. I know exactly who you're talking about.
3: I'm going to look that up. I'm going to have, Zach, could you look that up for us? Because people said, oh, he's a robber baron. He's a profiteer. He wasn't a war profiteer. We wouldn't have won the Revolutionary War without him. So we're going to look up that. But anyway, I'm sorry to interrupt you.
4: No, it's great. So we're building a 250,000 square foot facility. We're down to five cities.
3: Robert Morris.
4: That's it, Robert Morris. we would not have America if not for Robert Morris. And Robert Morris would not have had the money to finance the revolution if not for the fact that he built businesses that served people well. One of the lost aspects of the revolution.
3: That you add Robert Morris to your list of great American entrepreneurs, okay?
4: Oh, he will be on our list. We're going to have a whole exhibit dedicated to the founders because I think that the founding of this country is one of the great entrepreneurial efforts in the history of the world. Think about it. It was entrepreneurial to create a country where you own the right to your labor. The hidden point of the founding is why 1776 is so important is the what had happened in the colonies where they had they're operating somewhat independently of the crown in Great Britain. Mm-hmm. They controlled and owned their labor. The colonies were richer than Great Britain was. The average people in America had more wealth and more personal prosperity than the people in Great Britain where the crown, where the imperial city was London. And that's why they wanted their independence, because the crown was trying to take away their right to the fruits of their labor. And that's what this country was founded on, is that you as an individual should have the right to the fruits of your labor. That's the essence of the founding.
3: So, John,
4: it's been so miraculous.
3: We only have a couple minutes left. So quick, first, and by the way, we're going to have John on pretty regularly on the show to give us updates on what's going on. So basically, this is going to be a sort of a museum that you're going to build. Will it be in Orlando? And how do people find out more information about the Hall of Giants?
4: HallofGiants.org is our website. We're down to five cities. We're in the next few months, we're going to make a decision. Orlando, yep. Miami, Atlanta, Nashville, and Dallas-Fort Worth. We're in the
3: all southern states.
4: All southern. We want to have we do want to have a place where there's a friendly climate from a tax
3: yes, point exactly.
4: of view, good tourism clientele. And we want to have outdoor warm weather most of the year. And so we're looking at all those locations. And I'll come back and tell you when we finally make the decision as to where we're going to go.
3: And so do you go to hallofgiants.com?
4: .org, hallofgiants.org. And you can sign up if people want to become a founding giant. You can learn how to do that and become part of the team that builds one of the great new American institutions. There'll be a hybrid, Steve, between a Hall of Fame, a museum, and an amusement park. We're going to have great rides that will be highly entertaining and tell you the story of how we built all the amazing things from railroads to cars and jet airplanes and rocket ships that land in a
3: car. Oh, I love it. I love it. Well, John, this is the stuff that is not taught in our schools. It's a shame, isn't it? And so go to hallofgiants.com, folks. Sign up.
4: Dot org.
3: And get involved, folks. Okay. We got to take a break, John. I want you on in the next couple of weeks to keep giving us updates. This is the More Money Show, and we'll be right back.

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4: Fox News, I'm Carmen Roberts. The U.S. and Canada fall deeper into a trade war. A 50% U.S. tariff on many imports from the north went into effect today, and Canada says it will hit back next month. U.S. Trade Representative Jameson Greer tells Fox News Canada is to blame.
5: And they continue to retaliate, and after a year of that retaliation, we've said enough, and so we've taken countermeasures.
4: Canada plans to levy dollar-for-dollar tariffs on many U.S. goods starting September 8th. An FBI affidavit shows the wannabe Islamic terrorist in upstate New York charged with plotting to bomb the state capital paints a fuller picture of 35-year-old Jessica Bowie.
6: Court docs detail how Bowie used the internet to spread ISIS propaganda, talking openly about jihad and encouraging others to join the Islamic State.
4: Fox's Chan Lee Painter reporting. 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
3: Welcome back, folks. This is the More Money Show. Hope you're having a wonderful weekend in one of these last weekends in August. I think this is the last weekend in August, or maybe next week is. I forget. I'm going to have to look that up, but we're coming to the end. I know a lot of the kids are leaving for college and school is starting in a lot of areas this week or next. So, this is the end of the summer. It always kind of makes me a little sad when the summer comes to an end. Good things to come in the fall. So, by the way, we will be taking your calls in about 10, 15 minutes on this station. You know the call-in number for the More Money Hotline. 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And my question for the day is, what is your solution to dealing with this debt crisis that we have in Washington? You're all following it. You know we're borrowing way too much money. You know there's a river of red ink in Washington. What do we do about it, folks? I'm kind of pulling out my hair. I've made a lot of suggestions. Congress never takes my advice. But if you've got a good idea, we will add it to our list of things that we send over to Congress. But in the meantime, I want to reintroduce a regular guest of this show. He's back by popular demand because every time Jay Jackson comes on, we have so many inquiries about what he's doing, how he's going to save money for people, how to plan for your retirement in a way that no one else is doing by taking into account your health, your longevity, your genes, and so on, so you can make really smart decisions about your finances. So, you know, if you've got only, I'm 66. If you told me I only have 8 years to live, then I'm probably going to do a different kind of, will and a financial plan than if you told me I have 20 years to live. So Jay Jackson's company, Longevity, can help you make these decisions so you can maximize your happiness in your late years, but also make sure that you're passing on money to your children. By the way, Jay, I see you all the time now on Fox News and Fox Business News. You've become a celebrity, my friend.
13: I don't know about a celebrity, but the message is definitely hitting with people. We've definitely touched a nerve here, and it's a nerve where I think everyone can hear this story, and it applies to everyone. And there's things they can do, both financially and health wise, that make an impact. And certainly, why wouldn't they?
3: And so, Longevity is the company, right?
13: Abacus. Yes. Well, it's actually, we call it Abacus Life Arc. People can go onto the site, abacuslifearc.com.
3: Abacus. Okay. I always call it Longevity because you're going to help people.
13: I know.
3: In their last year. So it's Abacus.
13: Sure.
3: As I said, you see Jay a lot on Fox News and Fox Business. And of course, our show, we have him on all the time. So explain again how what you're doing is different from like a life insurance policy. You know, everybody has a financial advisor, Jay. So how are you different?
13: Yeah, just in its simplest form, if two 65-year-olds walk into their financial advisor's office today, they're both going to get the same plan because that financial advisor doesn't have the tools to be able to assess why their plan should be different. You can assess risk. You can do some of those things. The fundamental difference between the two people is that one has chronic disease and one's got, you know, a genetic profile that's going to make them live a very long time. Those two allocations should be dramatically different. And what's fascinating.
3: And by the way, if you can help determine, you know, that life expectancy, et cetera, you can save them a whole heck of a lot of money.
13: Well, that's right. Not only save them money, but you can also spend a lot more money. I think that's the biggest thing here is that people forget how much time they have. Also, generationally, when we get to that age, we start thinking about the next generation, as you just highlighted, but most importantly, there's two things. There's the long-term mindset. There's the short-term mindset. You just brought up, gosh, what are we going to do with, you know, we're in the red in Washington.
3: Right.
13: It impacts people's Social Security, right?
3: Sure.
13: We need to start thinking about that. And the best way you can manage that, if you can't call your congressman or woman, you can manage it at home. If you have more disposable income to spend, then you're in control, not the government on Social Security. And what I'm getting at here is you can solve that equation first and foremost by understanding how long you're going to be in retirement. You take over your own Social Security. You take over your own pension fund. What Abacus Life Arc does, and people can go on there right now, abacuslifearc.com, doesn't cost them anything. They put in some health information. It's just the beginning draft process, but it shows them how long they could potentially be in retirement and how much they could be spending. Most people don't spend enough money and they shortchange themselves.
14: So Jay, when I, as I mentioned, I'm 66. I'm still working. Yeah. I hope to be able to work for another 15 years or so because I actually love what I do. But I could go in. You could sort of look at my genetic profile. You could look at my life history and my, you know, how old my parents were when they died and all that stuff. Do you do health exams or how do you do it?
13: So we don't do health exams. Instead, what we do is it's very non-intrusive. The first thing we do is we take all of our information that we already have, and then we allow you to put in some of your basic information, like have you had cancer, et cetera. They can figure this out in 30 seconds. They don't have to know all that data, but at least they can get a general idea. For a deeper dive, we go and retrieve your medical files for you from your physician, which is an incredible tool because now you can use those. You ever had to try to transfer physicians? Yep. What a nightmare that is.
14: Yeah.
13: Right now, if you transfer a physician, you log into LifeArc, you bring your files with you. It provides a summary of your health history. Plus, it has an AI-enabled physician there that can answer a lot of questions without you having to go to the physician. So it aggregates all of your health history into one space. And then we review that health history and then provide you what the highest probabilistic outcome is on mortalities of people just like you. Now, you apply that to your own financial planning, whether that's 10 years, 12 years, 5 years, or 30 years. The big risk of people 65 like yourself who are healthy, you go conservative too early, Steve. 98%. Go ahead.
14: Oh, I'm sorry. So you're saying people are, what do you mean by they're too conservative? What does that mean?
13: Great question. They tend to go into fixed income so that they can live off their fixed income because that's their pension, or they buy an annuity. What we say is invest like Warren Buffett. 98% of his wealth was created after the age of 65. He wasn't invested in annuities. He wasn't invested in short-term bonds. He was invested in equities. And you have, if you think about it, at 65, if you have a 21-year lifespan, odds are that puts you at age, 86, 87? I think that's a fair number. Mm-hmm. That means you have three doubles. Here's what I mean by that. If you get 10% a year in the S&P 500, historically, which is what it's done, you'll double your money every 7 years. That's the math equation. So if you've got $2 million, three doubles means this. Two goes to four. Four goes to eight. Eight goes to 16 million.
14: Right.
13: If you just leave that in fixed income at 21 years later, you know what you have? $2 million. In this other scenario, you have 16 million. You should be drawing off of that and growing your income in retirement, growing the amount of wealth you're going to leave to your heirs. There's $124 trillion that's going to be transferred to people's heirs.
14: That's
13: we sit down with their heirs and show them that number.
14: So I am, I'm going to personalize this if I may. I'm going to get a free consultation from you today. Okay, Jay?
13: That's right.
14: Let's you know, on my side of the family, I have, there's a lot of dementia on my side of the family. And my wife's side of the family, there's a lot of cancer.
13: At what age?
14: So
13: what age does dementia start to happen?
14: She has the cancer cell, you know, genes. I have the dementia genes. So my wife is terrified that, you know, we've saved up. We have pretty good savings, but she's terrified that, you know, if I get dementia, you know, you can just go through that kind of savings, as you know.
13: You can.
14: You know, it's just going to bankrupt you practically.
13: You actually plan for it. And the key question is, when did onset dementia happen in your family historically? Was that in its 70s? Was it in its 80s?
14: Mid-70s to late 70s.
13: And that's more common than you think, right? So that's 11 years before you start to plan for that. And then you start to allocate what memory care costs. Memory care can cost you $10,000 to $15,000 on a monthly basis, depending on where you're at and depending on
14: tell me about it. I think ours is like $25,000 a month.
13: Yeah, it's very expensive, but what happens with early onset dementia in your case is that it doesn't happen overnight, right? It's typically a slower progress into your 80s where it gets really expensive. So, you know, you can start to do things now. Let's talk about first you with the early onset dementia. What are some things you could be doing mentally to delay that? Right? Learning a second language. Right? Mind activity. This is one that I just heard from a physician the other day, and I absolutely love it. And you're going to laugh at me, but I went and did it today. Bird watching. Mark birds in your neck.
14: Doing what?
13: Bird watching. Get outside and notice and find the birds and trees around your area.
14: Right.
13: Why? Because that engages you neurologically in a way that other things don't. And not just say, hey, I think I see a sparrow or a cardinal, identify it, write it down, and then go see them again the next day. It gives you purpose on that walk. It also gives you community. There are lots of bird watchers out there. And you find yourself in this community, but you're walking, you're exercising. All these things can have an impact to delaying early onset dementia.
14: So what you're saying is keeping your mind active is really critical to delaying.
13: Nothing more important for you.
14: Okay.
13: Steve, whether that's working, you should work for a long time. You should keep working. One, because I love your show and what you do. But beyond that, working, remaining engaged has a huge impact, and you can delay that. You're in control of this. You don't have to live your parents' life.
14: That's amazing. So, Jay, how people contact you guys?
13: Yeah, go to abacuslifearc.com. They can actually try what you and I just went through in a very basic way.
14: Right.
13: Abacusgm.com is our actual parent company, and that's the public company. You can find us either way.
14: So, again, just going back to my personal family example. So, my wife has cancer in her genes. I have dementia. Yeah. So, you're going to give us different, you know, life expectancies and different plans, right?
13: But you're in control of them. And that's what's important. And the best way to be in control of those outcomes is to get the data, process the data. People are terrified of AI, but when it comes to health, it's going to change everything. And that's going to be a real beneficial.
14: So the one last statistic that you gave us last time that my jaw just dropped is the amount of money in people's insurance plans, life insurance plans that they don't recapture. How do you do that?
13: So it was literally in the hundreds of billions of dollars. People simply let their life insurance policy go. They get into their 70s. Their kids are in their late.
14: I don't need it anymore. Right.
13: I don't need it anymore. Yeah. When that policy is equity, it's personal property. You can actually sell it to organizations like ours where we're licensed. It's heavily regulated in every single state to give protections. But what we do is we set the net present value. And you set the net present value by getting a better understanding of how long you're going to be in that contract. If you know when that is, that contract could be worth hundreds of thousands of dollars. Don't just let it go. Get a better idea.
14: Yeah.
13: And you can do that on our website, too. It's free. It doesn't cost you anything to get that.
14: Jay, thanks for coming on. 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
17: I had a fascinating conversation with former Vice President Mike Pence, and he said something that caught my attention. He said,
18: "But I tell people, in some respects, I think Republicans have lost their way, but Democrats have lost their minds."
17: Now, that's quite a statement. Here's my view. Americans don't want extremes. The Democrats have always been moderate left. The Republicans has always been moderate right. But we were all Americans, and we all sat down, discussed things, and got things done for America. Americans want common sense. They want safer streets, affordable energy, good jobs, strong economy, and a government that works. We don't want men in women's bathrooms. We don't want women in men's bathrooms. Maybe it's time for both parties to stop listening to the loudest voices that are trying to change our way of life. We are all Americans. Maybe some of us have lost their way, but we have not lost our minds. Let's keep America great. Let's keep America the way we all grew up. God bless America. I'm John Katzimatidis, and that's the Cat's Corner.
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12: It's More Money with leading economist Steve Moore. Now, here's your host, Steve Moore.
14: We're back, folks. I'm going to take your ideas. The switchboard is lit up, so thank you all for calling in. I'm going to give you two quick ideas of mine, how to reduce our debt and deficit and overspending in Washington. Then I want to take your ideas. Number one, let's let young people put their money into personal accounts for Social Security. Make it a personal system where you put your own money into the accounts. You're going to get three times the amount of benefit that Social Security offers you, but then we're going to eliminate tens and tens of trillions of dollars of money that will be owed to people in the future. And everybody comes out better under that system. And the second thing I do right away is I'm calling for a 15% across the board cut in every government program, every program. Every single program in Washington is to take a 15% cut. If we do that, by my calculations, we could save 15%, $120 billion right there, just 15% cut. Families cut their budget. People cut their budget. Why can't government? Okay, let's see what you have in your mind. Let's go to Jack in Massachusetts. Jack, what do you got?
23: Hey, Steve. Always enjoy your shows. It's great shows. Steve, it's funny. Yesterday at the press conference at the White House, President Trump was asked this direct question. What do we do about the $40 trillion?
14: What did he say?
23: He gave an answer, which it seems like the most sensible answer. It was a very short answer. He says the only way out of it is growth. And it's
14: yes.
23: Because what you just said, Steve, unfortunately, is the right way. But, you know, the politicians will never agree to even a 5% cut. They just won't do it. It's not feasible with the type of politicians we have today.
14: Okay, Jack, okay, go ahead quickly because we got a bunch of people. Go ahead.
23: Steve, AI too. AI is going to mean tremendous growth. Yes. Growth is the way to get out of this way. And also,
14: Amen, Jack. Great call. I got to cut you off because I've got so many other callers waiting. Jack is 100% correct. You cannot do this if you don't grow the economy. If we grow the economy faster, as we did under Bill Clinton, by the way, we had a lot of growth. We put some spending caps in and we had a budget surplus, the only budget surplus in 50 years. It was spending control and economic growth. Jack hit it right on the nose. You're exactly right. This is why raising taxes and slowing down the economy will make the debt worse. Okay, let us go to Mike in New Jersey.
0: Steve.
14: Hi.
0: Steve. Repeat after me. The sinking fund. Get it on your mind, like Imus used to say. The sinking fund.
14: Okay, what does
0: that
14: mean?
0: How we pay off the Revolutionary War debt in 46 years, January 1st, 1835. Look it up. We paid off the national debt. I got 10 different revenue streams for the sinking fund, but my best one is an idea that has a precedent. The presidential contribution campaign fund, $5 on the 1040. Well, that's a precedent. Mm-hmm. If people could contribute to a sinking fund,
14: yes,
0: but with a caveat, if Congress increases the debt limit, it has to be refunded plus 10%. And every $5 trillion we pay down the national debt would be considered to satisfy those initial contributions, but while also resetting the not the whole $5 trillion, but say $3 trillion lower. That way it would give you a $2 trillion cushion, and then Congress could ask for more contributions.
14: All
0: and
14: right.
0: people, if people saw the debt going down, they'd actually contribute, just like they do that.
14: Okay, Mike, great call. I'm going to have to cut you off, sir, because we've got a bunch of callers waiting. This is an interesting idea. Well, think about this, folks. Would you contribute to a fund that was specific for every penny that you contributed that was used to pay down our debt? Would you do that? I don't know. I don't know if I would or wouldn't. I bet a lot of Americans would, but the money would have to be dedicated to reducing the debt, not to spending. So they wouldn't be able to spend it because it'd be a separate fund that would be specifically for paying down our debt. I think a lot of people would do that. Here's another question. If you're rich, and I know we have a lot of wealthy people listen to the show, would you be willing to forego your Social Security benefit and use that money that would be specifically targeted to paying down our debt? I think a lot of people would do that as well. I think we can squeeze in one more call before we have to take the end of the hour break. Ethan calling all the way from Colorado.
1: Absolutely. Thank you for having me again, Steve. I'll make this quick because I know time is short. But I just wanted to say what we need to do is we need to, you know, make sure that government gets its grubby hands out as much as possible, continue with the reducing how much regulation, like Trump was trying to cut regulations, let people take control of their money. We also need these, you had touched on AI. AI, the companies that are pushing these AIs, making them, they need to get in touch with Congress to make regulations that keep, like, lead out of our paint, essentially.
14: Mm-hmm.
1: Just the very essentials, the very basics that are going to keep us safe, and let the market explode. Let us take over. And, yes, we need an option to get out of Social Security because it's going down. Unfortunately, we paid into it. Everybody's tapped into it. We need control of our money again.
14: There you go. Okay, Ethan, got to cut you off. Great call. I agree with everything you just said. Hey, folks, these are great ideas. I'm going to take more of your ideas in the second hour of the show because I'm learning a lot. This is why I take your questions, because we've got smart people. I like every suggestion that has been made. But ponder this question before we sign off on this first hour. Would you be willing to contribute money to the government if you knew that government, that money would be specifically designated to retiring some of our enormous debt? I'd have to think about it. I might do that. I am not sure, but I wonder what you all think about that. We will be back, folks, soon on this same station. So thank you so much for joining on most of the affiliates. This is The More Money Show.

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2: It's peaceful here. Quiet. But it wasn't always. 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The land never forgets the stride of the weary or the reach of the hopeful. 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
3: Trade winds turn turbulent. I'm Carmen Roberts, Fox News. President Trump's trade chief, Jameson Greer, says Canada walked away from what he calls the best deal and triggered 50% U.S. tariffs on $20 billion worth of Canadian goods today.
4: Now, that includes products that range from hockey sticks to tongue depressors. The countries sold each other $880 billion worth of goods and services last year.
3: Fox's Marianne Rafferty says the U.S. tariffs were originally set to kick in on Wednesday.
4: But President Trump extended the deadline for 3 days to allow talks to continue, but the two countries still could not reach an agreement.
3: And Canada's Prime Minister Mark Carney says that Ottawa will impose a dollar-for-dollar tariff on American goods, including steel, electronics, and appliances. Greer says there are no further talks are scheduled. Police in Worcester, Massachusetts, have issued an arrest warrant for 58-year-old Karen Solomon after her husband, 31-year-old police veteran Kurt Solomon, was found fatally injured in their home Tuesday. Investigators say she's missing and wanted for assault with a dangerous weapon. Also in Massachusetts, a trial of a woman who strangled her three young children to death continues. The defense team for Lindsay Clancy rested its case yesterday, and the prosecution started calling rebuttal witnesses trying to prove she was not suffering from postpartum psychosis.
5: Their rebuttal witness, psychiatrist Dr. Abram Max, says he had interviewed Clancy and reviewed her records. He says Clancy was suffering from depression.
6: My opinion is that she retained the capacity that required for having criminal responsibility for these actions.
5: Clancy has admitted to killing her children, but the defense has pled not guilty by reason of insanity.
3: Fox's Madeline Rivera. The trial resumes on Monday. Closing arguments expected soon. 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
7: Tonight will be clear with a low of 60. On Sunday, expect mostly sunny skies and pleasant conditions with a high of 76. Sunday night will be mainly clear with a low of 58. As we head into Monday, anticipate partly sunny skies and continued pleasant weather with a high of 79. I'm meteorologist Jason Caterina on AM 560, The Answer.
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12: Prepare to have your mind opened. 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

0: Welcome to this week's edition of Black and Right Radio on AM 560 The Answer. I'm your host, John Anthony, live in studio this week. Guys, oh my goodness. Last week we were in Michigan at the Woodward Dream Cruise. And what you guys didn't know, we didn't do just 3 hours of radio. We did 4 hours of radio. And I'm telling you, by the time I was done, I was completely wiped out. Completely wiped out. But it was a really successful show. We interviewed so many of the people who were running to make Michigan better and greater. And I'm telling you, 4 hours of radio of just nonstop talking. We started the show really at 11. I believe it was 11. And we went all the way to 3 o'clock. And Vance Patrick, who's he's the outgoing chairman of the Oakland County Republicans. He really did his thing. And just to have, I believe he said 200 people show up for that event of, if you've never been to the Woodward Dream Cruise, please next year make that a priority, because I'm talking about, I had, one of our employee here. I'll just say this, his son, he was my wingman. And I didn't get permission to use his son's name, so I won't use it. But he was my wingman. He was telling me about all these different cars and what this was, what that was, what this wasn't. And, oh, that car right there is worth $2.5 million. I mean, this kid was, he was just sharp. I mean, smart and just sharp. Knew every single car that came down, Woodward Avenue. And I'm telling you, it was an amazing time. So much so that this show now is heard for all 3 hours in Michigan. That's just how successful this show, Black and Right Radio, is becoming in Michigan and here in Illinois and all across this country. And to be truthful with you guys, all across the world, there are people who listen to this show in so many countries. I get messages. I get people who liking it from Europe. I think it's the United States, Canada, and then Great Britain, and then Australia. Those are my four top countries. I don't know how Australia got in the mix. I'm sorry. No, let me take that back. It's the United States of America. It's Cambodia. Cambodia, with like 30% of the people who tune in are from Cambodia. So shout out to Cambodia. And I know the reason that happens because Mike Alfaro, who's been championing the issues that are happening in Cambodia, came on, and Michael is like a god in Cambodia right now. So I mean, it was just an amazing time. I'm telling you, I thoroughly enjoyed myself in Michigan. I got attacked, actually. John Gallagher,
1: pure Michigan.
0: John Gallagher was with me, and I literally got attacked at a bar restaurant there. John and I were sitting, were there, and man, this guy, he tried to bear hug me. I had no idea who this individual was. Never met this guy ever in my life. And I won't say repeat what he said, what he wanted to do to me, because I can't repeat what he said on air. Right. But we got him out of there, and right 5 minutes after we left, an entire riot. There were fights inside this bar, and there were fights outside the bar restaurant. And I was so glad that I got that tired that I said, John, yeah, I'm ready to go back to our hotel, because I'm beat. I was so beat. Doing radio there for 4 hours that it was just like, woosah. And, I'm so happy to be on all 3 hours now in the state of Michigan. I've worked so hard to produce a product here at Black and Right Radio that, people want to hear and people want to listen to. And I think we've done, one heck of a job. But before I introduce, I finally got him back in studio. But before I bring him in, I don't know if you guys know, if you guys ever saw the movie, The Five Heartbeats. Well, Michael Wright has passed.

0: That was Michael Wright. If you've never seen the movie Five Heartbeats, I'm telling you, it's a great movie. And I remember being a young teenager. What's the guy's name, Dennis, who's finally back here after a three-month hiatus, Dennis Reveletti?
1: Maybe a little more.
0: Longer than that? Has it really been that long?
1: It could have been. I'm not sure. You don't invite me anymore.
0: Really, Robert Townsend was the guy that put that movie together.
1: That's who I was trying to think of his name.
0: Yeah,
1: I remember he produced it, right?
0: Yeah, he wrote it, directed it, and produced it. Robert Townsend is a very talented individual, really. But welcome back, Dennis. I mean, you know, I don't invite you. I've given you an open door. You know that. You know this.
1: You have, and my travel schedule has changed a little bit, and my semi-retirement. I was just in Myrtle Beach with my wife, and we just missed the president landed at Myrtle Beach Airport. He was there Friday.
0: Yeah.
1: With the former Lindsey Graham's, the senator's sister, and a big rally for her because their election for that seat is like next week. It's like one of these hyper for the primary. So he was there for a big rally, and Horry County, which is where Myrtle Beach is at, has become a big player in Republican politics in South Carolina. So he flew in to Myrtle to rally the troops over there. And then sometimes, you know, John, I go up to Wisconsin.
0: Yeah. You know,
1: it's harder and harder to stay in this state, because of how it's run, but that's part of our conversation.
0: Well, two states that are still run better than Illinois.
1: Absolutely.
0: A lot more freedom, a lot more conservative, or I should say Republican voice in both those states.
1: Well, there is. Obviously, South Carolina being a very ruby

0: percent. And then we heard the state rep up in McHenry. His name escapes me right now.
1: Wait, who?
0: The state rep up in McHenry.
1: Is it a Republican?
0: Yes. Took Mike Tryon's seat. I can't remember his name. But he was talking about the fact. He's down in Kane County.
1: Okay.
0: Steve Reich.
1: Steve Reich.
0: Yeah. So Steve said, here's what's going to happen. And this is like any other economy of scale. People, truck drivers, will, depending on what they're hauling and how long they're hauling it, will simply go on local roads.
1: Yeah.
0: And they'll
1: take and get fined going on these roads.
0: That's right. And they'll be on those roads. It'll cause more traffic, more damage to the local roads, not designed to handle that weight. So there's always a cost-benefit analysis for the us folks in capitalism, John, as long as we still have capitalism. But there's the governor saying, I can't believe they're going to do that in Indiana for the Bears, but look what I'm going to do and give you nothing.
1: Right, nothing.
0: Nothing.
1: Yeah.
0: You get absolutely nothing.
1: So I emceed an event out in Kane County at Gobert's Farm last week, right before I went to Michigan. And Senator Dave Severson was there. Dave Severson. Now, I was so shocked. Now, Dave is way up in the Rockford area, the Boone County, right, Winnebago County area. And he comes all the way down to Sugar Grove.
0: He does.
1: Senator, Hinkley, bro.
0: Yes.
1: I was like, you talk about how insane and crazy that is, man. How insane. Give us a call. 312-642-5600. 312-642-5600. We got a lot to cover today, Dennis. We'll be right back.

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0: 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The Answer.
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4: 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Now on for all 3 hours. That voice you heard was the esteemed senator. What city is she from? Do you know? Is she from Chicago?
5: She lives in Schaumburg.
4: Schaumburg. Oh, not too far from here.
5: Then. No.
4: Yeah. Dennis, you know, when I heard her say that, and I was telling you this at the restaurant right before we got here, you hear this, and you know, the Democrat Party basically saying they're the party of peace, they're the party of all of this, but they're the party of rhetoric and propaganda, and when you hear them say stuff like this, Dennis, what does it say about that party, especially after a president was literally shot? There's been so many assassination attempts or planned assassinations on this guy's life. I think about the crazies that are out there. Isn't this one of those clarion calls to awaken these people to come out and commit violence?
5: Well, they pretend it's not. So, you know, with racism, we'll talk about the dog whistles, right? The Republicans have dog whistles, and those folks will respond accordingly. Well, this is their dog whistle to their community.
4: Yeah.
5: That, you know, really, Republicans, and if you happen to be one, too bad for you. You're in our way. We'll run you over. We'll push you over. We'll run you over with our car. We'll do whatever we have to do physically to move you and remove you. And I was actually very shocked that Senator Duckworth said that. When you told me that, I was shocked. And for somebody who has been she's a national hero. She fought for her country. I don't agree with her politically, but I worked with her when I was in the General Assembly. I just wouldn't expect that from her.
4: When she was at Veteran Affairs, right?
5: Veteran Affairs, yes. I don't understand why she would be at the level that requires you to say, well, I can't wait. Because as I told you, that must be at the State Fair, because now we're feeling our oats.
4: It was at the State Fair.
5: Right. Well, there you go. Because there's over 3,000 people there, and we're all going to rah, rah, rah. We're going to run everybody over. We don't care about anybody. And everybody get out of our effing way.
4: Right.
5: That's how they look at it.
4: Right.
5: So if you have a different opinion, too bad.
4: Right.
5: And we'll hurt you. We'll physically push you, hurt you, run you over. And I think, as I've told you before, with my own family and how my wife was attacked, how people came to my house.
4: Yeah.
5: Accosted my wife when I wasn't there. This is what they don't realize that they're accomplishing.
4: Mm-hmm.
5: That all it takes is one person to hear the message and then go out and fulfill what they said. Well, I didn't really mean that. It was rhetorical. BS.
4: Well, Dennis, I've been put on lists of people who there's elements, not just here in Illinois, across other places as well, where they want to destroy me. I mean, my thing is, dude, I really believe there's a virus that has taken hold in our politics today. And as I told you at the restaurant, I don't know how we fix that, Dennis.
5: It's remember with the politics of personal destruction?
4: Yeah.
5: We have now been told that if the other, your neighbor, your community has a different feeling than you, either get out or acquiesce. It used to be, well, yeah, we have different opinions, so be it. That's what I learned at Eastern Illinois. That's what I learned when I was in law school at Valpo. You're going to have differing opinions, different values, different beliefs, and that's fine. Just like we did when we were in the General Assembly and we worked across the aisle. Those are human beings also. We've now been taught that our neighbors, our communities, our caricatures, it's just like a cartoon. They're not real people.
4: Right.
5: And too bad for them. So in Elmhurst, when we have our Elmhurst is for everyone, that doesn't mean that.
4: No.
5: It means no. Elmhurst is for everyone that believes like I believe.
4: Right.
5: Not for Republicans, not for conservatives, not for MAGA. You're not welcome there. And they tell you that every Saturday when they stand in front of city council. Yeah. So it is the politics.
4: Every Saturday,
5: every Saturday they're out there.
4: Wow.
5: Because there's a lot of injustice in Elmhurst, I guess. But the bigger picture is, John, is that we've been taught to hate. We've been taught to, as another host here talks about identitarian politics,
4: yeah.
5: We've been taught to hate somebody because of their background. So why is that? And I don't get it. What's the change? So Trump is the change, or did it really start with Barack Obama and how he isolated groups?
4: Yeah, that's a good question, because I said all that to set up, and we'll go to the phone lines. Give us a call, 312-642-5600. If you have a solution for this virus, this, we're going to destroy you because we don't like you. I mean, Dennis, I get politically how there's a fight politically and all that stuff, but to go after people who are not involved in politics in that sense, I've seen it. It's like, what the heck is wrong with people? If you have a solution, give us a call, 312-642-5600. But I said that to set this up. And I don't know. I got to call him during the after on the break to find out if he's going to come on the show. But I had Pastor Lorenzo Sewell scheduled to come on today. My question is, I set all that up to play this Hassan Piker. And as you know, Charlie Kirk was shot and killed last year, and I got a shirt on right now, Freedom. I got this shirt from Vance Patrick's store. I bought it, Vance, called Freedom. And on the back, it talks about Charlie Kirk and things of that nature. This, I pray for his soul. I really do. But I want you to hear what he had to say in the mocking of Charlie Kirk's death.
6: A classic one they throw at you. Yeah, America deserved 9/11.
7: Yeah.
6: You've withdrawn that comment, I believe.
4: Well, that's not it. Wait, where is it at? Oh, here it is.

0: Dennis.
1: What?
0: Yeah, Senor, you're right. If a conservative got up there and mocked the death of a leftist, what would happen?
2: Well, let's go even further. What if Hassan Piker was back with Hamas or in Iran or anywhere else? And how much free speech would he have? Yeah. He'd have zero.
0: None.
2: And they would behead him.
0: Yeah.
2: And he would be done. They'd throw him off the top of a building. They would behead him. He would be locked up. We'd never see him again. But in this country, you have free speech. But obviously, if a conservative said something along that lines, then we would be calling for resignations, cancel culture, the whole nine yards. I'm looking at a story here, John, from Friday. Hassan Piker calls Hamas far more moderate.
0: Yeah.
2: He dismisses terror groups' brutal role in Gaza. So Hamas is moderate.
0: Yeah.
2: So here is somebody who is helping the great state of Michigan.
0: Yes.
2: And Michiganders try to work with Al-Sayed to make the next U.S. senator from Michigan a Democrat, socialist, communist, Sharia law believer, right?
0: Yeah.
2: That's what they want for the great state of Michigan. Here is a swing state. Illinois goes in the wrong direction. Michigan's going in the right direction because it's not only about Republican values. It's about common sense. And the people there go by the black community, the Jewish community, the moderates, your Democrats who do not believe in that are going to say, you know what? I'll take Mike Rogers. I know who Mike Rogers is. I cannot, or they'll vote against Al-Sayed.
0: But Dennis, it goes back to the virus, because there are a lot of Republicans and libertarians who are fighting against Mike Rogers. And it's like, if you don't see the fight for the soul of Michigan, but this country.
2: That's right. It's a soul of a nation.
0: That's what it's about. And if we're not willing to fight for the soul of this nation, because we have some petty disagreements with an individual that's running for office, I don't know what that same. I think about that here. So many people don't want to vote for Darren Bailey because they got these differences with him. Who's worse, Darren Bailey or J.B. Pritzker? That's the question to you. 312-642-5600. We'll take your calls when we get back.
3: You're only human after all. Don't put the blame on me. Don't put your blame on me.
4: Alex Marlow does see something good coming out of New York.
5: Luigi Mangione pled guilty, admitting to stalking and killing Brian Thompson, planning it all out, premeditated murder. The biggest thing about this is the relief that we should all feel that this case, which became a cause celeb online for leftists, does not get turned over to a jury in New York. New York courts cannot be trusted.
4: The Alex Marlow Show, afternoons at 3, right before Sean Thompson at 4 on AM 560. The answer.
6: Canada is promising to retaliate against President Trump's 50% tariffs, which will hit about 5% of what Canada ships to the U.S. every year. The Supreme Court says construction on the new White House ballroom can continue for the time being.
7: It's going to be the greatest of its kind anywhere that's ever been built, and it's something that presidents have wanted to be built for over 150 years.
6: The president had an appearance Friday in South Carolina. Hawaii is preparing for more rough weather. Another tropical storm is on course to at least brush the Big Island a week after Lala sideswept, causing considerable problems. 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
17: Black and Right continues. Once again, here's John Anthony.
0: Welcome back. Welcome back to Black and Right. And you know, let me make a clear distinction. I am talking to the registered Republicans. Those of you who have voted Republican, that's who I'm speaking to. I don't expect people who are independents. I don't expect it. I would hope they do. I don't expect Democrats. I don't expect independents to vote for Darren Bailey. But if you, Darren Bailey and Aaron Del Mar is the Republican ticket. The Republican voters spoke and they said they wanted Darren Bailey to be the nominee. Republicans. And guess what? You call in, I'll take your calls. 312-642-5600. Lay out your grievance. Let's do it. Dennis, right? Where am I wrong?
2: Well, you're not wrong. And I will tell you, as I've looked at precincts in DuPage County for candidates, you will see in Trump's election where Trump wins precincts in very Republican areas, of what's left of Republican areas of DuPage County by 200 votes. Then you'll see a drop off where that same area loses a Forest Preserve commissioner and a county board candidate because, God forbid, you vote for Trump and then go all the way down ballot.
0: Yeah.
2: I'm sorry, Donald Trump can't fix the Forest Preserve in DuPage. He cannot fix the state of Illinois by himself. However, what you did was turn it over to Democrats. And I don't want more Democrats running things.
0: No.
2: We've already seen what that, and I'm, look, I'm a lifelong resident of DuPage County. I've seen what's happened to
0: the Mecca of Republicans at one point.
2: That was the ruby red county of the country.
0: Yeah.
2: And now we are basically, we're not purple, we're blue. And now look what's happening. But when I can show you precincts that the drop off is substantial, please don't blame it on the candidates that are on the lower part of it. You, as the voter, are choosing not to go down ballot. You are enabling Democrats to win seats that they should not win.
0: Yeah.
2: And you know what? Challenge me on that, because then I'm going to talk about the $500 million that J.B. Pritzker has spent over his last 8 years.
0: You know, because I definitely want to get in that, because you said something very interesting at the restaurant. Shoeless Joe Jackson, is that the place?
2: Shoeless Joe's.
0: Is that the same place where they canceled Republicans?
2: Allegedly, yes.
0: Okay, well, we won't go back there. Okay. No, I'm just kidding.
2: Not true.
0: but you said something, and I'll take the call, but you said something very important. What this has done is given J.B. Pritzker an opportunity to test out his messaging throughout the rest of this state, where the reds did, where the reds are, where the blues are, on his way to running to become the next president. I hope that doesn't happen, of the United States of America. We'll get into that.
2: Well, yeah. Here, the state has become an incubator for J.B. Pritzker and his $500 million war chest to test messaging across the state.
0: And we're not looking at that.
2: We're not, because we're still thinking about, oh, my God, the Republicans, they have no money. They have no infrastructure. These candidates, blah, blah, blah. They're not walking enough. They're not doing whatever.
0: Yeah.
2: How do you beat a $500 million?
0: That's a lot of
2: half
0: money.
2: Half a billion is what Kamala Harris had, a billion
0: plus
2: to run nationwide. So it's hard
0: to
2: beat.
0: You mean half a million? Oh, yeah, yeah. Half a billion. 500 million. Yeah, you're right.
2: That's right. So it's a little bit under that, but for emphasis.
0: No. There's a website. I forget the person on X that brought it up. It's over $522 million.
2: There you go.
0: At this point. Robert from Bloomingdale. Hey, Robert.
2: Hello, Robert.
18: Hey, guys. How are you doing? Hey, Dennis. Long time no hear. How you doing, my friend?
2: I'm doing great. Good to hear your voice, sir.
18: Yeah, we're doing good, too. Mrs. Robert and I are enjoying retirement to the fullest, you know. I want to call, you know, you're darn right. Hey, I want to call in and say that, Dennis, you're absolutely right on that. Not only do you not vote all the way down the ballot, but here's the thing. The radical left's got nothing to run on. You know, they got, you know, the state's coming up with a shortage. Blame President Trump. You know, got to raise the tollway. You got to... crime in Chicago, we'll just blame President Nixon for that one. You know, I went down to the township building recently to get my driver's license renewed, and you kept that place looking good. And now it looks like crap. So Dennis Prager once said, anything the left touches, it destroys.
0: Yep.
18: So there's no reason, if there's any reason whatsoever, not to vote for these radical lefties and put Republicans in instead. I don't know what the answer is. What do you guys think? And Dennis, you take care of yourself.
2: Thank you too, Robert. My friend.
0: Appreciate it.
2: Hey, go look at DuPage County as far as their county clerk and its board of election. Used to be the crown jewel, top-notch people from top to bottom. Now you don't get results until, I don't know, after Cook County. You touch things, you break things, and it's not the same. And don't be surprised when... if either you're voting for them or you're staying home, you're not teaching anybody any lessons but yourself. Gene Kaczmarek has run a horrible office in DuPage County. The Board of Elections has been terrible. And the Democrats took her out, John.
0: Yeah.
2: They took her out with their own people because of how bad she ran the office. But people like the Daily Herald stepped up to promote her because she was for a change in the Board of Election. But you're right, Robert. They touch things, they break things, and then we have to fix them.
0: And you know, Thomas DeVore had a really good post where he talked about Illinois Republicans have 2.4 5 million reliable voters. That's the number that Trump got when he ran, and he beat out J.B. Pritzker's numbers. So then, I get it. It can happen, but to Senora's point, Republicans are too lazy. Want to be hanging out at country clubs. We'll be right back.
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24: Foundations of Freedom, a look at America's founding principles and the leaders who shaped our nation.
25: Near the end of the Revolutionary War, George Washington received a letter from one of his own officers. Colonel Louis Nicola suggested that America might be better served by a monarchy, with Washington himself as king. Washington firmly rejected the idea. He had spent years leading Americans in a fight for independence from a monarchy. He would not see that victory end with America creating a king of its own. He understood that the cause of the revolution was greater than any one man. His example reminds us that power can be offered, earned, or taken. But character determines whether we use it for ourselves or remain faithful to something greater.
19: It's the show the mainstream media doesn't want you to know about. It's Black and Right with John Anthony.
0: Welcome back to Black and Right. Let's go back to the phone lines. Glenn from Orlando. Hey, Glenn.
26: Hey, guys. Hope you're doing well.
0: Yes.
26: So this victimhood mentality is a very powerful emotional tactic they're using to brainwash people.
0: Yes.
26: Now, if you look at the people historically who have achieved success, the question is, how did they do that? Pritzker didn't achieve success by working hard. He inherited it. Coach Vince Lombardi achieved success by going into Green Bay and convincing people and giving them tough talk about being better than what they are. And he achieved success with that football team. There's other examples of people achieving success through hard work. Remember, the country was built on life, liberty, and the pursuit of happiness. Nobody's going to give you happiness. You have to pursue it.
0: That's it.
26: So the victimhood mentality, I would recommend everybody stay away from, because it's going to brainwash you. And I think it started with Oprah and Barack Obama.
0: Yeah.
26: You are what you decide to be. Nobody is a victim. You have an opportunity here in this country. You need to pursue it if you want it, but nothing is going to be given to you. And if you believe people like Hassan Piker and Mamdani, who were given things through their families, if you believe those people, that's not going to be your way out of to a better life, because those people are fermenting hate.
0: That's true. Hey, Glenn, I just got one question. I saw that the results for Byron Donalds being victorious. Oh, I thought the Republican Party was racist, but they selected two black men, one in Michigan and one in Florida, to represent them, the Republican Party, for governor. But I thought they were racist. But 45 minutes, the results were in Florida. How? I mean, Florida is the model, right?
26: Yeah, but see, everything is a choice. We choose to do things the right way with common sense and law and order.
0: Yeah.
26: In Illinois, we choose to do things a different way.
0: Yeah.
26: And another example of somebody lifting themselves up by their bootstraps is Read Hillbilly Elegy by J.D. Vance.
0: Yes, great book, great movie.
26: And that's what everybody should aspire to, not being brainwashed as being a victim. Those people are doing everybody a disservice.
0: Yeah. Thank you, Glenn. Appreciate the call. Dennis, you and I talked about, I posed this question from Signore. He said, never understood how money means a win. Nobody ever paid me for my vote. And you and I had that discussion about, it's not about paying you for your vote. It's right. About what, Dennis?
2: It's about persuasion and controlling the message and being able to literally own the airwaves. What candidate is on Chicago TV right now?
0: J.B. Pritzker.
2: That's right. What you talking about, John?
0: Guns and abortion.
2: Why?
0: Because guns and abortion is what he just said is an emotional trigger.
2: Oh.
0: And it brings out their base.
2: That's right. So he has enough money to be on Chicago TV every day till November 3rd.
0: Yeah.
2: How much money does Darren Bailey have?
0: I have no idea.
2: I think he's under $100,000. Okay. Let's just call it $100,000. What's that going to do?
0: Digital stuff?
2: Maybe.
0: Yeah.
2: So, money, sure.
0: I've been watching like on, cause I didn't pay for my full, Prime. I think I saw an ad from Bailey on a Prime digital advertising.
2: Sure. So again, we're looking at $500 million and what that can buy versus $100,000. Please, everybody, let's do the math. The math isn't lying to us. I can go on any TV. I can go on any digital, any cable. I can mail you 4 million pieces of mail and I can influence you and tell you how bad the other person is before they can even say hello. What they say about a lie travels around the world before the truth wakes up
0: and puts its pants on.
2: That's right. And that's what you have with all that money. But you know, in the old days, they would say it takes mom to win an election, money, organization and message. And now we've learned that money can help create all the other two, right?
0: Yeah.
2: There you go.
0: Yeah. Let's go back to the phone lines. Mitchell, what's up, Mitchell?
1: Hey, what's up, John? And I guess team Libra, right? Do you know that, Dennis, that most lawyers and judges have their sun rising in Libra because of the scales of justice?
2: I've heard that before, Mitchell, but thank you for saying that.
1: That's why you're a legal eagle, Daddy-O. this is the biggest problem I have. You know, what you're saying brings out a lot of sense, but listen, it comes down to Kennedy's. You think in 1960, the Kennedys got wins over Nixon in the closest election that we've had in a long time up to that point by basically paying off people's cash for votes because Joseph P. Kennedy had all the money. He influenced the mafia. He paid off San Giancana. He paid off everybody. He paid off West Virginia. So Pritzker, historically, moving fast forward, his family for the last 65 years has funded radical Democratic parties. The Clintons loved Pritzkers in the 70s and 80s when he was the attorney general of Arkansas. Dennis, for those that are paying attention, before he was the governor, okay? The fact of the matter is that all the money in the world, you're never going to basically influence anybody. All it does is it's a giant commercial for the radical. How much of those radical Democrats are going to really pivot to being independent? Small.
0: Yeah.
1: It's a win. How much? So if Darren Bailey is in a financial crisis because he doesn't get equal opportunity, well, something's wrong with our system.
0: Yep.
1: David Pritzker didn't do one thing to earn one dime for the Hyatt Corporation. He was very lucky to have a last name. Whose grandfather was basically the accountant for the outfit, for those that are paying attention. And I know that for a fact, Daddy-O. And the second of all, you're never going to get radical Democrats in Cook County to vote either independent or Republican. They're never going to do it.
0: Right.
1: Why? Because Pritzker owns them. He owns them. By the way, he's so obnoxious. He doesn't hold the time. You hear what I'm saying?
0: I'm hearing you, Daddy-O. Thanks, Mitchell. Appreciate the call. I hear him very loud and clear, right?
2: You do. You got three daddy-os in, John.
0: He normally only gets one.
2: Yeah.
0: That's how I know he's done when he says daddy-o. You know? Look who's on the line. Can you see who's on the line, Dennis?
2: Uh-oh.
0: We'll be back.
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0: Get up, get on up, get up. Welcome back to Black and Right Radio. Hey Pete, I think I got to talk to Marcus about that. But the music that I was playing on last week's show, I think it's time to switch out some of this bumper music for some of those songs, those soul stirring songs that I had on. I mean, we were in Detroit, right?
2: So
0: I guess that's from. But I want to talk real quick. As you guys know, I do my show live on Lake Michigan every year. This is the 7th year, Dennis. Can you believe that? 7 years of doing my radio show live on Lake Michigan on the Free Spirit Yacht Cruises, Captain Joe. Guys, I'm telling you, if you want to, we have 120 slots. That's the most the boat can hold. If you do not go out and get your ticket today, don't yell at me. Don't come complaining to me because you have not, you weren't able to get a ticket. We are selling them fast. Go to 560theanswer.com/cruise. Get your ticket so that you can join us live on Lake Michigan. Thank you. This is going to be the 7th year, and we are definitely going to have an amazing time. Christine from Rogers Park, and then we'll go to the Troublemaker.
32: I'm calling from 60645, Dewey and McCormick, basically, probably the most Orthodox Jewish neighborhood in Chicago.
0: Yeah.
32: Guys, on Saturday, Shabbat, there are cars driving down the street with Palestinian flags out in front, like all over. And it's like intimidation to these Jewish people. I mean, what a day to do that on Saturday.
0: Yeah.
32: And it could be an earworm or whatever. I mean, it was very uncomfortable. And they had the American flag sticking out with their Palestinian flag.
0: Well, at least the American flag is there. I mean, I've seen a lot of these marches, especially in Dearborn.
32: I would say 1 out of 15.
0: Okay. There's, especially in Dearborn, when they had that huge march out on the streets of Dearborn, not one American flag was in the, not one person carried the American flag, Christine.
32: I had no idea about that.
0: Yeah. I know you can't.
32: I knew about Dearborn. I didn't know. So can the last person lost just grab the flag?
0: No, you don't grab their flags. Don't get beat up. Please don't. Do you share in the Shabbat on Saturdays?
32: I was in a Jewish sorority in college, so clearly they accepted me. So yeah, I'm pretty much more Old Testament, although the nuns got me when I was 16.
0: Okay. Well, you gotta show up to my boat show then.
32: Old Testament girl.
0: You gotta show up to my boat show.
32: Of course I'll be there.
0: All right.
2: Now, John, can I talk about the boat show a little bit?
0: Thank you, Christine. Yeah.
2: The last time, I was very fortunate when I went to your last.
0: When Sandra beat you up?
2: Well, she did. and that's when the troublemaker pointed it in my face.
0: Uh-oh. He's on the line.
2: I know he is. That's why I'm saying this. And I had taken a small break because my wife was at University of Chicago.
0: That's right.
2: Getting life-saving help.
0: And he pointed his finger in your face.
2: He put his finger in my face.
0: Troublemaker, what's that about?
2: It was about Donald Trump versus, I don't know if it was DeSantis or Rubio. And boy, he was just right there. I mean, he, crazy.
9: It was about DeSantis. Okay. Yeah, it was about DeSantis. I think he was about to jump ship. Because, you know, you do that little independent thing as a Republican. I don't know. You know, I'm trying to thread the needle. But listen, before you gave me so much to talk about, to respond to, brother, before I give you my answer to your first question, how do we turn this thing around?
2: Don't say it.
0: No.
2: Don't say it.
0: I'm going to need you to hold on because we got to go to break. That's why I brought you on because I wanted to tease that. But I want to play a snippet of this real quick before we go to break. Keep the music low, Pete.
11: If I could do it, anybody could do it. You don't have to be the smartest person in the world. You don't have to be a rocket scientist. You just got to have integrity and do good business. And these doors will open up for you, building great relationships. And I think that's the biggest thing for me, trying to get that negative mindset out of our culture because they still going back to, oh, man, slavery they did.
0: That's Master P. We're going to finish that when we get back. Hour two coming up next.
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12: Another diplomatic dance. I'm Daria Albinger, Fox News. President Trump is pushing to meet with North Korean leader Kim Jong-un again.
13: The Pentagon confirmed Wednesday the annual U.S.-South Korea military exercises will end 6 days early, following the president's order to substantially scale them back. The president has called the exercises costly and cited his personal relationship with Kim Jong-un.
14: The fact that I get along with him, that's a good thing, not a bad thing. He has 57 very powerful nuclear weapons.
13: The president also linked his decision to South Korea's refusal to support the U.S. effort against Iran. Seoul is now suggesting it could become involved in the Middle East if it means shoring up American military support back home. North Korea said Wednesday it still sees the scaled-back drills as a provocation and denied any contact between Trump and Kim.
12: That's Fox's Rich Edson. Iran is digging in as tensions continue over the Strait of Hormuz. Fox's Jonathan Hunt in Tel Aviv.
15: Iran's leaders are issuing new statements hinting at what they claim will be a new post-war order in the Gulf, which could leave the U.S. sidelined. Iran's parliamentary speaker, Mohammad Ghalibaf, writing on X, quote, "We've received numerous messages from neighboring countries about shaping new security arrangements and economic cooperation in the region. The United States put the security of every single one of its allies at such risk through bullying and pure disregard for their interests for the sake of Israel." But the president, Masoud Pezeshkian, for instance, said that it might be time to, quote, end the war.
12: The U.S. is expected to announce new economic sanctions against Iran on Monday. Pope Leo making another appeal for peace and dialogue while speaking to tens of thousands in the small Italian city of Rimini. He urged Christians to act with mercy. 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
16: Tonight will be clear with a low of 60 on Sunday. Expect mostly sunny skies and pleasant conditions with a high of 76. Sunday night will be mainly clear with a low of 58. As we head into Monday, anticipate partly sunny skies and continued pleasant weather with a high of 79. I'm meteorologist Jason Caterina on AM 560, The Answer.
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30: 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Prepare to have your mind opened. The lies of the mainstream media are about to be exposed, and the hypocrisy of the left is about to be revealed. This is a revolution in how you think about politics, race, and culture. You've tuned into Black and Right with John Anthony.
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0: Ladies and gentlemen, welcome back to Black and Right Radio. Our friends from Chevelle bringing us back. Because in Illinois, all we can do is send the pain below, which is basically back to our wallets. I see that Sandra said she did not accost me.
1: Beat you up.
0: She didn't beat me up. But she did sit right by me and talk about Trump. Because remember, I was a Rubio, I'm sorry, a DeSantis supporter.
1: Boo.
0: I know. But I've heard other people on the station that have their own forums.
1: Yes.
0: Talk about how DeSantis is the best governor in the country.
1: Okay.
0: But what did you tell me was the problem?
1: He shouldn't have ran against Trump.
0: Right.
1: I think that hurt his viability in this upcoming 2028 election from the MAGA, the same people who sent Trump to the White House. I think they're going to look at him side eye, especially when you look at the job Marco. I sense some issues between Marco and Vance. You can see it. And I think Trump sowed that seed though.
0: Well, it may have been. I didn't like the fact that Marco that DeSantis wore those white boots when he was going out to that. Remember that?
1: Yes, that
0: wasn't. If you're gonna wear work boots out, don't wear like white women's boots out to go do something, like when you're looking at hurricane stuff. But
1: I do think DeSantis is the best governor in America. I do believe
0: it. I agree with I do agree with the other host that he is.
1: Yeah,
0: he's done a lot. These boots are made for walking. Thank you, Pistol Pete.
1: Sean, like, he's squirrel hands.
0: So, where does DeSantis fit in? We'll see. Where does Byron Donalds fit in?
1: He's got to win first.
0: I think he wins. How does John James fit in?
1: Honestly, you know what? A ticket I would love? Rubio Hunts. Look at that. You already built your whole Rubio Hunts. Come on, man. I just built the whole marketing plan.
0: Wait, why are you for Rubio?
1: Dude, I was with Rubio before I left him to go to Trump.
0: See,
1: I was on Rubio's Illinois leadership team with Senator Conley.
0: As I told you at the break, Marco Rubio is a contemporary of our age group. He has acquitted himself extremely well as our Secretary of State and whatever other 48 jobs that he has. He's very personable. He is funny. He's self-deprecating.
1: Yeah.
0: He is somebody that speaks directly to you. I think he is part of the future. My wife likes J.D. Vance because he's a good-looking man.
1: The beard?
0: I don't know.
1: Well, I almost
0: maybe
1: said
0: she'll
1: her,
0: call
1: I almost
0: him.
1: Said her name on air. I better not say her name on air.
0: No, please don't.
1: Don't so, beat me up.
0: No. So, but again, people vote for people for different reasons.
1: Yeah.
0: But I think Marco is just somebody that would be a good transition. I don't know. I don't think J.D. is as smooth, but you know, Trump vacillates every day as to who he's
1: supporting. I think he had to do with Iran. I think the Iran. I think J.B., who wanted to go more of the let's have a conversation approach. You know, Marco Rubio, as Villan calls him, the war hawk. It's more hawkish on Iran.
0: Right. You know? So we'll see. But I mean, you know, we're still in the middle of now where gas is coming up towards $5 a gallon, and then.
1: We paid $3.29 in Indiana when we drove back from Michigan.
0: Well,
1: I
0: paid $2.87 in Indiana. It was north of Lafayette.
1: And oh, I think why? Because it's not taxed?
0: Because we don't have 48 different taxes there. And it was much less in Myrtle Beach as well. Because again, you have Republican states and they understand the tax base and where to.
1: Could we have that here in Illinois?
0: Sure.
1: Let's say there was a divided government here. Let's say the Republicans had one of the chambers and the governor's mansion, and we were able to convince enough Democrats to join us to reduce that pressure on them. Because I think about the tollway. I think about all of the taxes. We're taxed to build that road, and then we're taxed to basically drive on that road.
0: Right. So we pay for IDOT. But then if we drive on a tollway, it's like a whole separate world.
1: Yeah.
0: And then as I was thinking about this on the way here, those votes for the increase in the tolls, who passed that?
1: Democrats. Was there any Republicans?
0: No. Not Democrats.
1: The
0: tollway commissioners.
1: Commission. Yeah.
0: Do they stand election?
1: No.
0: Oh, they're appointed.
1: Yeah.
0: By Pritzker.
1: And was there have to be a rule change by JCAR to even have that, to give them that power to do that?
0: It's a statute.
1: It's in the statute.
0: So there you go. So the governor appoints, they do what he's, they do what they're told. And here's 57%. So.
1: And he escapes clean. Basically, it's not, right, he didn't make that
0: his fault.
1: Yeah.
0: They got to go build $12 billion worth of stuff down the road. And so your property taxes go up. Your sales tax went up in the collar counties and Cook to pay for a failing RTA and public transit system that if you're in Chicago, you can't even ride the CTA, John.
1: Yeah. Did you see that? Did you see the shooting?
0: Yes.
1: On 79th Street on the Red Line? And then the guy who shot him, he's sitting there digging in his pants, and his police watching him, looking right at him, he's just digging into his pants. And then he runs, the police go the other way, he runs where the guy he wanted to shoot, runs up to him, shoots him, and then runs away.
0: So, when I was a much younger man, you could take the train down from Elmhurst, jump on the Red Line. One day we went to a Cubs game, and then at night went to the Sox game. There were no issues. Nobody was concerned about where you were at, how you were doing. My son's going to be 25. He goes into the city all the time. I worry about him.
1: Yeah.
0: The safety isn't what it used to be, John.
1: Yeah. I tell my daughter, my 19-year-old, she's a junior year now. When she does go to Chicago, we send her through Metro. Because I tell her, stay off of any of those lines because there's no safety there for you.
0: Blue line's bad now. Red line.
1: Well, the pink line is.
0: Right. But here's what I will tell you, though. You have to start looking at these City of Chicago mayoral candidates. And we have to look at people like John Kelly and others who have talked about public safety, 1,000 police officers.
1: You think he'd come on the show?
0: We can always find out.
1: Yeah.
0: Let me see if
1: I
0: can.
1: I like John Kelly.
0: John's a good guy.
1: Yeah.
0: I know that other folks have talked about him on this station.
1: Yeah.
0: I know that a lot of Republicans are talking about him as, what's the name of the guy who ran for mayor over in L.A.?
1: Spencer Pratt.
0: They're thinking of him as more of a Spencer Pratt, more of a common sense, moderate.
1: And he's married to the wonderful Julie Kelly.
0: He is. So she's a conservative.
1: Yeah, wonderful conservative.
0: Nice lady. She went to Eastern Illinois.
1: Mm-hmm.
0: So, John, I obviously you and I both know from the lobbying days and his clients.
1: Yep.
0: But you start talking about real issues that affect real people. Like, I don't know, public safety and public transit.
1: Yeah.
0: Gee, God forbid.
1: Dennis, I do like Danielle Carter, too. Listen, Dennis, I'm going to tell you. That woman is going straight to the voters in ways. And I know John Kelly understands that. I do like her. I really do like her because her ability to just shoot straight. I love straight shooters.
0: Well, of course, you and I have worked with a lot of people on both sides that are just common sense people who want.

0: Oh, Stacey, sorry, yeah.
1: That's right. Treasury. So, Susana Mendoza got caught. Remember last time they leaked she's going to run for mayor?
0: Yep.
1: Now it doesn't matter. Alexei can do it. He's already doesn't care about the Secretary of State race. He's on to the next race. So, $25 million, which is what he has, and he'll raise more, right?
0: Wait.
1: He's got $25 million.
0: Yeah. Wait, senor, a Cook County sheriff, do they make this much money, Dennis?
2: Ooh.
0: Senor says a Cook County sheriff deputy down the street lives in a mansion, drives a 100,000 K Rivian, and the department vehicle never moves. Does Cook County sheriffs make that much now?
1: Well, sure. You know how it goes, John. You can't get enough people that you're, think about what overtime is now, right?
0: Yeah.
1: So if you're putting a lot of overtime in, you know the drill.
0: Yeah.
1: With
0: where did Vilongo?
1: I don't know. That's a good question.
0: Did he hang up? He's on the line. I got him. Do you see the call?
1: I don't
0: call
1: see it now. No.
3: Oh, can you hear me?
0: Oh, there you go.
1: Oh, my God.
0: Why are you so quiet?
3: You all have been talking. I didn't want to interrupt the conversation.
0: I thought you put us, I didn't hear nothing. I thought you put us on mute.
3: I'm in a very quiet spot.
0: You know, I drove right past you, on my way to Michigan this last week. In Jackson. We drove right
1: past you. Are
0: you
1: coming to the cruise?
0: Yeah.
3: That was my question to you.
0: I'll tell you. We can have this discussion when we come back. You're listening to Black and Right. We'll be right back.
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4: 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The Answer.
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3: Ladies and gentlemen, welcome back to Black and Right Radio with John Anthony. I'm your co-host, Dennis Rebelletti. Glad to be back here. I'm sitting in John's chair for some reason. Pistol Pete told me he's taking a break. I don't know how you take a break when you're the only host. But Verlon, hang on there. We've got Jim from South Elgin all the way from Honduras. So he's a sponsor of the show. He's a friend of the show. How are you, sir?
4: I'm doing good. Yeah, it's hot and humid down here. It's my daughter's birthday, so we're going to have a little event at the house here tonight for her. But anyways, you know, Chris Catalina Lafayette that ran against the 14th district 2 years ago. She's down in Florida now. She just lost. Jim Oberweis is part of that primary as well, and he lost too. And also, DeSantis is going to be going to an appearance in Chicago for the Heartland Institute on September 2nd or the 3rd.
5: Where's that going to be?
4: It's going to be Thursday the 3rd. It's going to be Thursday the 3rd downtown someplace.
5: Oh, nice.
4: But it's September 3rd. Yeah, so I got my ticket ready for that. Should be fun.
5: Yeah.
4: And also, you know, it's kind of funny, the California races, how they're still talking about these races, yet in Florida, one day, boom, done.
5: 45 minutes.
4: Yeah. Over and done.
5: 45 minutes, not exactly. Just one day, 45 minutes, they knew the winner.
4: Right, exactly.
5: That's insane.
3: Well, we appreciate you calling in, my friend. Enjoy your daughter's birthday, and we'll see you back up in country soon, then. We'll see you for John's cruise.
4: We've got to do all four in studio again. Then we'll go to our favorite place after the play.
5: Yeah, he'll definitely be there. He's a sponsor.
3: All right. Well, that's good. I'll be looking forward to seeing him.
5: Like I want Cookie to be a sponsor. Cookie?
3: We'll work on it. So, Troublemaker, are you still there?
6: Yes, I'm here.
5: Hold on, Verlon, real quick. Correctional Officer for Lockdown 763. Brother John, if an officer is a Tier 1 officer, he can easily break off the Cook County with overtime with over 175,000 with ease. Wow. I signed up for the wrong sheriff's office, Dennis.
3: Well, if you can work how many thousand hours of, if you put 20 hours a week in overtime, man,
5: yeah.
3: Time and a half, double time. So
5: go ahead, Verlon.
3: Yes, Verlon.
6: Okay, you two are talking like two chatty Cathys. And talking in general, speaking in general, when I have answers. But first off, I got a couple of questions for you, Dennis. Will you be at the boat cruise on the 19th?
3: When is it? That's 19th September?
6: September 19th. Yes.
3: I'm working on it. Are you going to be there?
6: Yes. And the reason why I'm asking you is because I need you for my third hour. I'm saying my third hour because John is
5: never
6: so gracious. He lets me have the third hour, and I want you there so you can talk about Illinois like you all started off doing, and I'm going to beat down the doors about Michigan because it's a talk show host. He's so nice out here named Steve Boyle on Talkback Jackson. He lets me get the first segment throughout the week, and I bring him the news that they just don't know anything about because of you, John, and Sean, and Dan. I'm just going to say it, and I'm so glad you have 3 hours of Michigan. Now,
5: yeah.
6: You all keep us way more informed than any of the hosts that talks down here. I mean, I bring so much information. He has to Google it to make sure I'm giving the right information.
3: So,
6: He looks it up. Yes.
3: Verlon.
6: He looks it up in real time. Yes.
3: So I can go on a Lake Michigan cruise with free drinks and free food, and I have to work?
5: Yeah.
6: Yeah, you
3: for free?
6: Work, man. You.
3: Pro bono is are bad words for attorneys. We like to get paid when we're doing something.
5: Oh,
6: I need you. How about this? This should be nice words for an attorney. I need you. I need you, Dennis.
3: You're my
5: Give
3: friend.
5: Give him a dollar retainer.
3: You're my friend. I'll be there.
5: Give him a dollar
6: Thank
5: retainer.
6: You, brother. Now I got another one.
3: What's that?
6: Are you going to come to Sean Fest?
3: When is Sean Fest?
6: Sean Fest is next week. It's the 28th. Next Friday.
3: If I'm in town, because, you know, I travel a little bit from time to time.
6: All right, because I just want to see you and I want to talk to you.
5: It's right down the street from you, though, at the Westin.
6: Yeah.
3: Not if it's I'm up in Wisconsin.
5: Oh, yeah, I forgot, you know. Valon, you know, he has those white privilege issues.
3: Ah, here we go. I knew him.
6: Oh, yeah. Okay, listen, I got some solutions for you.
5: Oh, here it comes.
3: It better not be a secession.
5: Watch, here it comes.
6: Now, listen. It's one word. Secession. And for, and listen, full disclosure. I texted with John last night. Yeah. And John said, if Saeed wins in Michigan, he's going to get on the secession bandwagon with me. And you know what I told John? I said, listen, this is one bet. He already owed me 15 martinis.
5: That's probably
6: but
5: right.
6: This is
3: 15?
5: That's probably right.
6: This is one bet that he will win if I have anything to say about it, because I'm going to talk every day into the election for this guy not to win. Now I don't believe Saeed's going to win. Number one, because he didn't get the black vote. People they don't play race politics up here, but I did the other week and I told him he did not get the black vote. You all don't want to talk about it.
5: No, he did.
6: Because you all white. You all white and y'all don't want to mention anything about race. Since I'm your one black caller, I'm going to start showing you what we do from Chicago. He didn't win the black vote. The other woman would have got the black vote. So black people.
5: Well, she did get the black vote in the primary.
6: She didn't get enough. Right. She didn't get enough.
5: Right.
6: But black people got two choices. Either you vote for this crazy socialist crap, or you sit at home. Or you vote for John James. But the bottom line is, if they don't vote Republican to that degree, they're going to sit at home. He's not going to get the black vote. He's not going to win. That's cornered off to Dearborn as far as I can tell. And what people don't understand is it was three people running in that race. That's the only reason why he won. It was this other candidate, another woman, who got 31% of the vote. And people just don't even talk about her. They just say, well, Saeed won, and he only won by a half a percentage or whatever. No, he won only because there was three people running in the race, and black people did not vote for him. So he's not going to win. That's a guarantee. I've been right. It's a caller. He don't call in no more. But I've been right. I was right about Lori Lightfoot. I was right about Brandon Johnson. And I'm going to be right about Saeed. He's not going to win. Okay?
5: No, I don't think he's going to win. I don't think he's going to win.
6: No, it's all about John James. It's all about Mike Rogers. We will go red. I told John this before I moved here. We went red in the House. We're going to go red in the Senate. We're going to go red for governor. Michigan will be red. Now, I want to comment on Dennis giving virtue to these Democrats. Now, Dennis, you know as well as I do. I used to pile around with Democrats, hardcore conservatives. I was on the radio with Ricky a lot. But let me tell you something. Don't give them virtue. Tammy Duckworth and all the rest of the Democrats are only one step from being DSA.
5: Yep.
6: Democrat Socialists of America. They're only one step from being that. They will go after any carrot that's put in front of them if they can be proven to win an election. Okay? So Tammy Duckworth isn't anything special. I don't care that she served in the military. She'll take this country down the wrong road in a heartbeat. Okay? And I'm gonna tell you the problem with Darren Bailey. Whenever you start out talking about I'm going to be an 80-20 governor, that's a recipe for a disaster.
5: Wait, what does that mean? I didn't hear him say that.
6: He got a bunch of interviews. He was standing up right after he apologized for what he said to about
5: Chicago
6: being an asshole and all the rest of that. You don't say you're going to be an 80-20 governor. That means you have bend in your back. You're going to bend over eventually. You're going to break. No, you're going to be 100% for conservative issues and for economic issues. That's what people like us want to hear. You're supposed to say, I'm going to do executive orders to reverse the gas taxes, entertainment taxes, and all the rest of these taxes.
5: You cannot use an executive order to reverse something that's public law.
3: To reverse public law, you have to file bills and you have to pass legislation to do that. So it won't happen. Not in the state.
5: Yeah. Well, that's why secession will never happen here. I hate to use the word never. That's why it's secession, Valon. I'm talking about here in the state of Illinois. It's so hard because it has to go through the Illinois legislative body. Who controls the House and the Senate right now?
6: I know. The governor has to approve. 33 counties tried to do it, and he said no.
5: That meant nothing because that had no bearing or no weight. That would have never happened, even if, because it has to go through the legislative body.
6: And the governor has to approve.
5: Correct.
6: I understand that, but I'm talking about the country. Secession is the only way to save half the country. Forget about Illinois. I mean, y'all fighting for a lost cause. That state is done. It's burned to the ground.
5: In Indiana and Michigan.
3: Right. Well, you moved, and yeah. I understand that. And I get it. And you're going to actually help turn Michigan, right?
5: Yep.
3: We appreciate that. Berlin, are you going to stay with us for a little longer?
6: Yeah. I'm going to stay with you until you kick me off the phone.
3: Oh, my God.
5: Yeah. He gone.
3: Well, everybody, it's been a blast so far. We have another hour and a half to go, so stay with us with John Anthony and with Berlina Troublemaker and Dennis Rebelletti, the prosecutor. We'll be right back.
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8: 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Joe Biden never suggested banning the sale of gas-powered cars by 2035, which Gavin Newsom did until there was a big pushback and he stopped. 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Regulating this, regulating that, regulating this, regulating that. Everything that these Democrat socialists want done, they're doing out here in California.
7: 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The Answer.
9: Fox News, I'm Carmen Roberts. Well, Fox has learned a judge in Texas says he will not grant teenage killer Carmelo Anthony a new trial as he serves a 35-year prison sentence for the killing of a fellow teen at a track meet. Canada says it will retaliate with equal tariffs on the U.S. after the Trump administration launched 50% levies on many of those products today. Prime Minister Mark Carney.
10: We were willing to drop our remaining retaliatory tariffs on strategic sectors, particularly steel, aluminum, and autos. If the United States substantially lowered theirs to levels that made it economic for Canadian companies to export to the United States.
9: And TikTok reaches a $400 million settlement with the Justice Department over violating federal child privacy laws. 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
16: Near the end of the Revolutionary War, George Washington received a letter from one of his own officers. Colonel Louis Nicola suggested that America might be better served by a monarchy, with Washington himself as king. Washington firmly rejected the idea. He had spent years leading Americans in a fight for independence from a monarchy. He would not see that victory end with America creating a king of its own. He understood that the cause of the revolution was greater than any one man. His example reminds us that power can be offered, earned, or taken. But character determines whether we use it for ourselves or remain faithful to something greater.
2: Black and Right continues. Once again, here's John Anthony.
5: Welcome back. I'm back in the chair.
3: You're working now?
5: I'm working now. No, I had to talk to my daughter. My daughter, you know, I told you, she's back at college. And what do you think a daughter would want while I'm on radio?
3: Your unconditional love, John.
5: Yeah, no. No, she wanted money.
3: Oh, okay.
5: So I had to go and talk to her. And I couldn't be on the radio and have a conversation with her. So, but I'm holding up right now. Well, this is the book right here that it's called The Counterfeit Republic, The Marxist Road to Constitutional Ruin. If you sign up for the boat show, you'll get this book right here, The Constitution. Am I holding it up right, Pete? Am I at the right camera, Pete? Which camera is it? Which camera am I? To my right, right here? Wait, I don't see.
17: No.
5: Left. There it is. This is the book, The Constitutional Republic. I'm telling you, I've had over 300 some citations for this book. This is the book that I started writing right after my son, my brother died, while my brother was killed. This is going to be the second one. This is a 90-day devotional. And I'm telling you, Dennis, I've changed the cover of this, though. But I think this is going to be the one, Click Rage. This one gets released October 30th, Click Rage. I really do. How Social Media Promised Us Connection and Delivered Our Outrage is the name of that book. And I have three more that I'm starting to write. I got a friend who I had read The Counterfeit Republic, and he was just like, wow. His brain was just completely blown away, because he did his thesis on Lenin. And he said, you've taken this a whole different approach, because I'm not just talking about Marx. I'm going back to the early, why Marx believed what he believed. So I take it way back to the beginning. So I hope you guys can get that book. We have Valon. Valon, let's take this call before we continue our conversation. Rick from Indiana.
18: Yeah, you see that Janulius commercial?
3: I saw it.
5: Which one?
3: If you, his new for mayor?
18: Yeah. Yeah, the one that he's a spitting image of Obama.
5: Yeah, he is, though.
18: Oh, yeah, I mean, the same arm gestures, and then, you know, he's got the same programs that Obama wants, you know? And then at the end, he's got his voice real deep. And, you know, I mean, you could be blind and see Obama right there. And that man needs to get his own ideas, his own thing, and I still wouldn't vote for him.
5: I agree with you. Thank you, Rick. Appreciate the call. Mm. You know, Valon said that Darren Bailey should run a conservative message. I agree. But I also think he should run an Illinois first message, because when you look at J.B. Pritzker, when you look at Brandon Johnson is not a Chicago first. J.B. Pritzker is not an Illinois first. They've taken care of so many other aspects of life, immigrants, illegal immigrants and things of that nature, abortion. Where are the people who are sweating and working so hard just to get by in life. They're not focused on those people. And I really do hope that, and I really do hope Darren Bailey starts to pivot. I saw that there's a tour, but it's all downstate. Come up here to the north.
3: If you're, look, we've seen this happen when Bill Brady lost in 2010. We've seen this playbook before. Downstate is Republican. We know that. You're going, Darren, you're going to win, and you're going to win downstate convincingly. That's wonderful. DuPage County is no longer what it used to be. So you can't lose DuPage County and Cook County and expect to be able to win a statewide election. So you got to win the Collier counties. And so you've got to be able to get up here.
17: Yeah.
6: Well, let me tell you something. Let me respond to you. Dan told me this 4 years ago when me and him had it out on his show 4 years ago when we lost for governor. He said he's not going to be the honky to come in and write checks. I knew what he meant.
17: Right.
6: But I didn't call him on it. He was talking about Bruce Rauner. The reason why Bruce Rauner won as governor is because he came into the hood, then talked to the churches.
5: He cut that $1 million check in the barbershop.
6: He cut those checks. Yeah. Darren Bailey, I don't know if he would or wouldn't, but he can't cut those checks, so he's not gonna win.
5: Yeah, but Vlon, wait, hold on. To be fair, Bruce Rauner been running for governor for 30 years. He was laying the groundwork by building all. I told you we had this discussion. Laid the groundwork. Hold on, he laid the groundwork building all those charter schools. He was laying the foundation for his run for governor for over almost 30 years. Would you agree, Dennis?
3: He was. And again, when people want to argue with me about if money matters or not, when you're almost a billionaire like Bruce Rauner and you've been in, just like what Trump is, just like what Pritzker is, the billionaires are playing everywhere. They're playing in the community. They're building things. They're expanding their empire, and they are going to cross political people constantly. So he spent a lot of his money to win the election, which he would not have been able to win if he didn't have that money.
5: Shut your mouth.
3: Please.
5: Yeah.
3: Stop with the shoe leather and stop with flyers and stop with, if you could just knock a few more doors.
5: But Darren, that's important, knocking doors.
3: Darren Bailey isn't knocking on doors and J.B. Pritzker isn't knocking on doors. Isn't. Stop.
5: But Dennis.
3: And Trump isn't knocking on doors.
5: But to your point, though. That half a billion dollars is what they're using to knock those doors.
3: Correct. It's just like Rauner had that $100 million to do the same thing.
5: Anton Daniels is a GOAT, but so is James David Dixon from Michigan too. YouTube crowd. James David Dixon is a beast, just as much of a beast as Anton Daniels. We'll be right back.
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4: It's the show the mainstream media doesn't want you to know about. It's Black and Right with John Anthony.
17: Islamists and leftists, right? This normally you wouldn't think, how is that a logical political coalition? It's that they're right. Both in agreement about taking away from the group of people who built this country over many, many generations, right? Versus the migrant who comes here and says, I owe you an allegiance because of everything that you've done and everything that you built to support that system. And that's what's created, very tragically, Will, in this country, this existential weight on our political outcomes. Because once politics is tribalized, it becomes an all or nothing game. What we had in America for many generations was so special and unique because it wasn't an all or nothing game. But once it becomes tribalized, then the stakes become existential. And you're not able to appeal to your opponent based on pure reason, because pure reason appeals assume there's a shared end state. When there isn't a shared end state, then it just becomes completely binary. And that's one of the saddest things that's happened.
5: Now, that was Stephen Miller, who works in the Trump White House. And Valon Dennis, I really do want to go down this road here. John Gallagher and I were talking a lot about this when we were in Michigan this past week, especially about... Now, how do you say it? What's the comedian, Pete? Gillis, Shane Gillis. Remember he did that in imitation of Trump? Abdul El Said? I think that's his name, right? Because he tells you you better have the correct enunciation of his name.
23: Well, he has a fuller. I don't know if he's
5: it starts with an M. His first
23: right.
5: name.
23: Right. I don't remember if he's dropped that for the run. It's how it shows up on the ballot in Michigan. Our Michigan listeners can help us out with that.
5: Yeah.
23: But he dropped that to be El Said. So.
5: And here's the road that I want to go down, because I think it's essential. I think the people who are listening in Michigan, because what I found, man, I used to say to myself on this show specifically, is there anybody in Michigan listening? And then you go to Michigan and some people recognize me just by the sound of my voice, Dennis and Villan. And it's amazing that so many people come up to you and say, hey, I listen to your show, Black and Right. We miss you on Detroit's Morning Answer and things of that nature. But I think it's important for Michigan voters to understand the two people that are before them. And I get you got a lot of Republicans, specifically libertarians, who don't want to have nothing to do with Mike Rogers. But if you want to save the Republic, Mike Rogers is your guy in Michigan. If you want to save the Republic, John James is your guy in Michigan. If you want to save the Republic, if you want to save, to Valon's point, I don't know if Illinois is worth saving, but if you do want a shift, Dan Bailey is your guy. Don Tracy is your guy, but I want to stick to Michigan. I need you to understand the individual that you want to send to represent Michigan in the U.S. Senate. I want you listen to what he has to say about Sharia law.
24: Question 755. When the state of Oklahoma voted in a referendum to amend the Constitution to ban Sharia law, what does that mean? I don't know. And yet the voters banned it anyway. We're sitting in a space in a time when I don't have to tell you that the same exact forces that drove native peoples from their land 2 centuries ago, destroyed Black Wall Street 1 century ago, bombed a building decades ago, and tried to ban Sharia law not a decade ago, that those forces are alive and well today. You can't understand a Sharia ban without understanding the Trail of Tears.
5: I mean, you can understand it. And listen, I've been seeing all the debate. We were supposed to have Pastor Lorenzo Sewell on this last hour, but he had something to come up, and I don't want to get in trouble with Molly, his wife. So I talked to him on the phone, and we're going to reschedule this. Because Valon and Dennis, Pastor Sewell went to Dearborn. I don't know if you guys saw in the news how he connected with Jake Lang. I've interviewed Jake Lang many times. I did hear him say something about chimp out. And I'm like, Jake, come on, brother. You stay away from that type of that type of language. I want to play where's it at? I don't see it. Did we load up? Oh, here it is. Here's Pastor Sewell speaking to the elected officials in Dearborn.
1: Because you are not up under American law. You are up under Sharia law. That is the reason why you have made no arrest. You lack. But you're only 1% of this nation. We are not a nation of Muslims. We are a nation of Christians. We are one nation under God, indivisible, the God of the Bible, the God of the Lord Jesus Christ. That's the God in whom we serve. This is a city that is no longer up under American laws. We are up under Sharia law. And we will not have it anymore. Enough is enough.
5: Now, I'm playing a lot of this audio because when we come back from the break, we're gonna break this down. Now, here's President Trump on El Sayed.
8: Before Senate Abdul El Sayed.
5: El Sayed.
8: Abdul. Admitted openly that he wants to pack the Supreme Court with 23 far-left justices to shred the Constitution of the United States. His sister, very close relationship, celebrated the terrorist slaughter of babies on October 7th. His mother worked for an organization that gave hundreds of thousands of dollars to a gentleman named Osama bin Laden. Have you heard of him? Knocked down the World Trade Center. She gave him a lot of money, and he recently campaigned with a communist fanatic who says that America deserved 9/11. We deserved it.
5: Now, when we come back from break, I want to break this down. I want to have a conversation about this guy in the Muslim community. We'll be right back.
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16: Near the end of the Revolutionary War, George Washington received a letter from one of his own officers. Colonel Louis Nicola suggested that America might be better served by a monarchy, with Washington himself as king. Washington firmly rejected the idea. He had spent years leading Americans in a fight for independence from a monarchy. He would not see that victory end with America creating a king of its own. He understood that the cause of the revolution was greater than any one man. His example reminds us that power can be offered, earned, or taken. But character determines whether we use it for ourselves or remain faithful to something greater.

0: Right with John Anthony.
1: Welcome back to Black and Right Radio. Now, this is a short segment. We'll continue this in the next segment since we are now 3 hours in Michigan. Thank you, John Gallagher and Eric Eazy-E. I wanted to have this discussion because when you heard what Stephen Miller said, how these Democrat socialists and these radical, I think Monica Yutuma, and I loved her post because she broke it down in a way. Monica Yutuma was the person that was running for Michigan Secretary of State. Anthony Ferlini won it, but Monica, she broke this down, right? You heard what Stephen Miller had to say about this merging of these radicals in our country. Then you heard what President Trump had to say about this guy. You heard what Lorenzo Sewell had to say about this conversation. And you guys know me. I love to have conversations about tough stuff. Even when I interviewed the Imam of Detroit, he and I had a very tough conversation when I was on Detroit's Morning Answer. Very tough conversation. We talked about Sharia law. We talked about the chance of death to America, death to the Jews, things of that nature. Dennis, Dennis and Villan, where I want to have this conversation is, Dennis, I do not believe every Muslim that resides in this country despises this country, wants to see death to this country, wants to implement Sharia law. I think about Hassan Nemi. I hope I said his name right. He used to be part of Michigan's delegation for something. I forget what it was. I know this guy. He loves this country. He shuns that aspect of Islam. Can we have a discussion? I don't know whoever wants to take a stab at it first. Let me get it out. Can we start having these tough discussions about stuff like this? Because even with Israel, Jewish people, a couple of my Jewish friends, we have these conversations, not on the airwaves, but can we start having these conversations where if you have gone off the reservation, where you stand, especially with the radicalism, shouldn't we be able to point that out and have a discussion to say that that's not right, you're wrong?
2: Well, see, this is called grievance politics, to shift back to the first thing you played from Saeed, when he points out all the bad stuff. Charles Thomas used to talk about this when he came on with Dan a lot. It's called a trigger. You already know black people are easily triggered, and they already think America, they're not going to say the government. I mean, they're not going to say the taxpayers. They're going to say the government or white people or this country owes us. So when Saeed talks about 1921 Tulsa, Oklahoma, or slavery or whatever else, black people are going to get on board with that, because basically a lot of them are one issue voters when it comes to reparations, and you owe me this and you owe me that. And a lot of people, and I'm going to say it, I'm going to keep it real, I'm not going to talk perfect like Dennis and a lot of other people, dude, they're ignorant of history, of true history, or the complete book of history when it comes to America, American history. They know black history to a degree, because, you know, when we were in high school, they only taught you, well, white people came through the jungle when they kidnapped us and put us in chains and put us on the boat, when we know that is not true. They left out all the stuff about Africans selling us into slavery. They didn't even mention anything about the Arab slavery that went on for thousands of years, and then went on till this day and sold us and made us eunuchs. All the stuff that the white people learned, they learned from the Arabs, and they only did it when they coached you with their wife.
1: And the Persians too. Don't forget the Persians.
2: And the Arabs made us eunuchs when they wanted you around their wife to do house duties. They made sure you weren't going to be with their wife, and it was more slaves under Arabs than it was under whites. It was 18 million under Arabs, 13 million under whites. So they don't teach.
1: Well, and slavery is still there in a lot of these Muslim countries too.
2: Yeah, but grievance politics. I hear the music. Grievance politics is what he's preaching.
1: I gotta go to break. If you're Muslim and you're in Michigan, give us a call 312-642-5600. Or if you want to take part in this conversation, 312-642-5600. We'll be back.
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4: Not talking trade. I'm Carmen Roberts, Fox News, and that's the problem. The U.S. and Canada are not talking, not negotiating on trade. Prime Minister Mark Carney says Canada would impose a tit-for-tat tariff on the U.S. starting September 8th after the U.S. slapped 50% tariffs on Canadian goods today. Fox's Alex Hogan has more from the White House.
5: The U.S. has announced it will have a 50% tariff on as many as $20 billion worth of Canadian products after these negotiations failed, and then Canada, in response, is imposing these retaliatory tariffs that the Canadian Prime Minister says will begin on September 8th.
6: We were willing to drop our remaining retaliatory tariffs on strategic sectors, particularly steel, aluminum, and autos, if the United States substantially lowered theirs to levels that made it economic for Canadian companies to export to the United States.
5: Now, Carney said that he called off the negotiations, then that Canada could not agree to the U.S.'s new terms.
4: That is Fox's Alex Hogan reporting. Fox News has learned that teenage killer Carmelo Anthony will remain behind bars after a Texas judge shut down his bid for a new trial. Anthony's attorneys argued that a dispute with his former defense team kept him from testifying during his murder trial. The judge rejected that argument, leaving Anthony's 35-year prison sentence intact. He was convicted in the fatal stabbing of 17-year-old Austin Metcalf during a high school track meet in Frisco. Anthony is appealing his conviction. Just days after Hurricane Lala battered the Hawaiian Islands, Tropical Storm Moke is closing in on the Big Island, threatening dangerous triple punch of heavy rain, flooding, and damaging winds. National Hurricane Center says Moke has 50-mile-an-hour winds and is about 425 miles southeast of Hilo. Flood watch is in effect for the Big Island. 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
7: Tonight will be clear with a low of 60. On Sunday, expect mostly sunny skies and pleasant conditions with a high of 76. Sunday night will be mainly clear with a low of 58. As we head into Monday, anticipate partly sunny skies and continued pleasant weather with a high of 79. I'm meteorologist Jason Caterina on AM 560, The Answer.
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13: 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The lies of the mainstream media are about to be exposed. And the hypocrisy of the left is about to be revealed. This is a revolution in how you think about politics, race, and culture. You've tuned into Black.

0: against each other. And unfortunately, you see that the consequence of that. To tell us that some group or another group have to be counterposed because there's not enough for all of us. I am Arab. I'm also African. My family immigrated to this country from Egypt. Yep. I'm proud of my African heritage.
1: Yeah, he's right about that. He is an African American. 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
2: Don't forget who else is an African American.
1: Barack Obama.
2: He is. 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
1: 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The Answer, WDTK. Hold on. Now, listen, this guy right here, I think he has his eye on the presidency. Now, before you jump down my throat, no one thought, except Vilan, he was the only one, no one thought that after 9/11, we would ever see a Muslim running New York, elected as the mayor after 9/11. And yet, here we are. I really believe El Said has his eyes on that White House. And how do I say this? You talk about the ultimate prize for the radical Islamists, the terrorists that are out there. Should they get that White House? And I'm not saying that it's going to be him. But imagine if there is somebody who runs as this common sense. I want to make sure, to your point, Vilan, I'm going to address all of the grievances out there, and then they get to the White House. Because when you look at him allowing Hassan Piker to be in his ear, whispering in his ear, and you've heard some of the idiotic stuff that Hassan Piker has said.
3: A classic one they throw at you. Yeah, America deserved 9/11.
4: Yeah.
3: You've withdrawn that comment, I believe.
4: Yeah, I said it in 2019. And you know, if you listen to the full conversation, you very quickly understand what I'm talking about.
3: You're talking about foreign policy blowback.
4: Yeah, we're talking about foreign policy blowback.
3: But you could have phrased it better, because it sounds like you're saying people deserve to die.
4: Of course.
3: We don't believe that.
4: Again, in 2019, and then immediately I'm all over Fox News and getting, you know, an unbelievable amount of death threats.
1: I'm sorry. You know, when you look at October 7th, when you look at 9/11, when you look at the bombing of a lot of Beirut, you look at a lot of the instances where we've had issues with radical Islam, I understand the hesitation. I understand why people would never want to see somebody who's a Muslim being in powerful offices. Dennis, where am I wrong?
2: Well, like anything else, there is extremes. And we heard Barack Obama talk about extremists, right? He didn't call them terrorists. We started using words like extremists. So, is Sharia law extreme, John?
1: You said what?
2: Is Sharia law extreme?
1: Yes.
2: Let's go back to Afghanistan, where after the U.S. military left, after losing 13 more Marines and sailors before we finally got out, because President Biden, did something so ridiculous and people were still okay with it, little girls don't go to school anymore.
1: No.
2: Full-blown Sharia law. Women cannot show their face. There are executions for leaving the home without permission of the male. You name it. Sharia law will tell you that most things are either amputation, stoning, caning, or death.
1: Mm-hmm.
2: That's what the punishments are.
1: Yeah.
2: Women have no rights. Where are all the women right advocates to defeat... Sharia law.
1: Yeah.
2: Why is it okay? Why aren't people speaking up? I get it. I talked to you, John, this morning about it, mm-hmm. where people are afraid now because social media, people will be at their businesses are attacked. Their families are attacked. They're personally attacked. And so you will comply or you will be hurt. And it goes back to what Tammy Duckworth had to say. I hope our neighbors in Michigan rise up to the occasion. I hope all voters of all stripes get it, that there is a state to save. There is a country to save. People have lost their lives, have lost limbs, have lost everything for this country. And it's just not hyperbole. We are talking about somebody who could be one of the most important people in the country that believes that gays, transgender, and anybody in an alternative lifestyle should be thrown off of or executed, thrown off of a building. Am I incorrect, John?
0: No. Valon, you had something you want to say.
5: I had a couple of things I got to say, but since I'm not going to switch the subject on this, I'm going to go back 16 years to put a period to the end of this sentence. This is how people self-succeed. Now, I know I'm using that word a little too much for you guys, but in France, and Sean Hannity was talking about this for 16 years, in France and in England, they have no-go zones where Muslims are that you... Well, you as a French person or you as an English person can't go because you will, all of the stuff Dennis just said, you will be subject to. And the courts won't even try them in court. They have their own laws that they live by. This has been going on for 16 years and people don't talk about it. And that will happen here in America. You will have no-go zones and our courts aren't adequate to deal with these people. Matter of fact, they won't deal with these people. They will have their own laws and they are comfortable living in their own communities. Guess what? Black people been doing it for years. That's a lot of black people I still know. They ain't been nowhere outside of their hood.
1: You know, hold on.
5: Don't tell me.
1: I got Pete looking up because Poland has basically pretty much banned all Muslims from coming into their country. And their immigration system is something that's just like,
2: John, I'm Polish and I'm telling you, watch what they're doing.
1: Yeah.
2: Their president,
5: New Zealand too.
2: Prime Minister gave orders to shoot to kill for anybody trying to come in.
1: Really?
2: Oh yeah. So they are pushing back. They aren't allowing it. They're considering it an invasion of their sovereign state. Isn't that what it is?
1: Yeah. Yeah. Well, think about this. Think about this. Think about what Biden truly allowed to happen with allowing all of these people who are illegal immigrants to invade our country while he was president. You don't think that Iran, you don't think that the enemies of America sent people here to set up cells to start disrupting people? To disrupt this country and our way of life and our way of living? They despise that. Put it up on the board. Freedom, I'm telling you. Freedom and liberty. It's important that voters vote for people who truly believe in that. I don't think this guy running for Senate in Michigan believes in that. I don't believe he believes in this.
5: No, he does not. He's had many, many interviews and speaking events where he despises America. But they want to take over America. It's just as simple as that. And I'm going to tell you all a little secret. I don't know if some of you all might know or not, but this woman that Whitmore put forward that's running for governor, she used to sit Benson? On the board of, Jocelyn Benson. She sat on the board of the Southern Law Poverty Center.

0: was elected. But this is why Poland is so safe.
1: And it's not racist to protect your citizens.
2: That was from Detroit's Morning Answer. Hold on. Let me go to the phone lines. Rob from Oak Park.
3: Yeah. How you doing?
2: Doing well.
3: I'm a long-time listener and a second-time caller. I think you guys are overlooking one fact about this guy in Michigan that's trying to run for the Senate. Mm-hmm. For number one, you already had a Muslim in the White House.
2: Wait, Rob. I don't want to cut you off. I want you to get your dude. I want you to get this out because I think I know where you're going, and I don't want to have to hang up on. We got like 15 seconds left, and I definitely want you to make your point. Is that okay with you?
3: Oh, sure.
2: All right. Rob from Oak Park, hold the line. You're listening to Black and Right. We'll be right back.
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1: And now, more Black and Right with John Anthony.
2: Welcome back to Black and Right. RB, I played that already. Blakemore, I played that Lorenzo Sewell. That's the pass that they're talking about. Let's go back to... Oh, where's my mouse? There it is. Let's go back to Rob from Oak Park, and then John, we'll take you next. Rob, I'm sorry. I didn't want to cut you off and not allow you to make your point. Go ahead.
3: Yeah, as I was saying... We already had a Muslim in the White House. Barack Obama should have never been able to occupy that office because his background was completely glossed over and is still being glossed over today. And another problem we're having is that a lot of us are not really taken seriously is our school system, our universities, and now our public schools. These kids are completely being indoctrinated. And if we don't do something about this, because you got all of these radical professors, you know, they're poisoning their minds. And these are the people that's coming out of colleges, that's going to be running for office,
2: yep,
3: that's going to be our doctors. They're going to be running our society with these leftist views. And I don't think none of the parties are really taking this seriously. You have a few, but the majority of the politicians, and especially the Republicans, I don't understand. They got the power. They got the White House. They got both houses, and they still act like Democrats are in power.
2: Yeah.
3: I don't understand how a federal judge can tell the president what to do, and you got Republican judges. How come a Republican judge can't override a radical left Democrat?
2: No,
3: judge?
2: Rob,
3: you got to take it to the Supreme Court.
2: Rob, how about John Roberts gets up off of whatever he's sitting on, because I'm sure he sees what's happening with these judges. And Dennis, you said something important at lunch today. How about just stop funding them? Just stop funding all these radical blue states. Just stop, cut the spigot off. Just that simple.
4: Why won't the federal government stop with any dollars towards any sanctuary states, any leftist lunatic policies? Defund the lunatics.
2: Yeah.
4: It's very simple. The feds have done that to states forever.
2: Yep.
4: If they didn't like a policy, that's fine. The state has its rights, but the federal government doesn't have to fund it. So I don't understand why the Republican Congress and Senate aren't defunding everybody and saying, oh, what? You want to be sanctuary city? Your block grants are gone. Too bad. Goodbye.
2: And Robert, I actually addressed that in the book that's going to be available for sale on September 1st on the Counterfeit Republic. I address, everything you just said. Everything. It's in this book.
3: Okay, John, can I make one more comment?
2: Yeah, go ahead, please.
3: Okay, this El Sayed in Michigan. Take this guy seriously because this guy is not stupid. And what he's doing, that pastor is 100% right. Lorenzo Sewell, he is 100% right. If this guy can get the black vote in Michigan, and that's exactly his strategy, he's bringing up all these past, the riot of 21, how white people been treating you. He's playing on their guilt.
2: Yep.
3: And he's playing on their anger. And if he can harness that anger, whip it up to a point where they will vote for him, believe me, this guy will be Michigan's next senator.
2: Yeah.
3: So don't, just because this guy is talking crazy and about surreal law, okay, but we done seen what happened. Look at New York.
2: Yeah.
3: These people mean business. Americans, for some reason, I don't know, we're divided, but when it comes to, protecting this country, we are a Christian country.
2: Yes.
3: We're not perfect. And believe me, once these people get a foothold in our country, we can kiss our country goodbye.
2: Yeah.
3: Thank you.
2: Thank you. And it, I have to go back to that Ronald Reagan. We're one generation away from distinction.
4: When are Democrats in their own party going to stand up to the left-wing Democrat, socialist, communist platform? God forbid. Remember Republicans, John? Oh, your guys are extreme. You guys got to take care of this person or that person. You should all speak out, right? We've heard that even recently. Yeah. Speak out against Donald Trump. Speak out against whomever. Where are they?
2: Yeah.
4: Where are Michigan Democrats speaking out besides the Attorney General?
2: Oh, there is one. Karen Wissett. She's state representative, Democrat state representative.
4: I want to hear that.
2: I'm in touch with her to get her on the show to have this discussion. Let's go to John real quick. John's been holding quite some time. John from Wisconsin. Welcome to Black and Right.
5: Well, thank you. You know, Eisenhower was president when I was born.
2: Oh.
5: But I have to consider myself
2: still
5: young.
2: Hey,
5: you ought to see me. Anyway. I grew up on the northwest edges of Chicago and deep into the city. I just did the best I could do, worked my ass off, whatever I can do to get along. Now, somebody says, you're racist. I'd simply say, well, of course I am. I am the most hideous race that ever lived on the planet. Don't you get it?
2: That's nice.
5: Of course
2: like that.
5: I am. It's natural. I mean, I shine like it, right? How about that?
2: I like that.
5: It must be. Mm. I keep getting 1,000 stories. Thanks.
4: Thank you, John. What do we talk about, John, with the Democrat Party has a problem with white men. Why?
2: Yeah.
4: Because they've said that white men are the problem, are the cause of every ill in America.
2: Yeah.
4: And white men started listening to them, and the white men have left the Democratic Party.
2: Yeah.
4: So for those who are playing identitarian politics.
2: And grievance, like you want to say.
4: That's right. As grievance, do the math.
2: Yeah.
4: You can't win without white male votes.
2: You can't.
4: I'm sorry.
2: You can't.
4: Barack Obama won in Illinois as a U.S. senator, and people called out the Illinois GOP for taking Alan Keyes. Remember that?
2: My uncle was part of the reason. My uncle, love him, Hiram Crawford, was part of the reason that brought Alan Keyes here.
4: Big mistake.
2: Yeah.
4: And Illinois Republicans went and voted for Barack Obama, not because they liked Barack Obama, because they hated what the Illinois GOP did to them. So Republicans will punish their own. Democrats won't. That's the difference, ladies and gentlemen. If you're a Republican, you got to stand up for the party. Hold your nose. Go vote from everybody from the top to the bottom.
2: When are we going to stop having to hold our nose to vote for people?
4: Well, you're not always going to get a perfect candidate.
2: Right.
4: You're not always going to get them.
2: Right.
4: You're not going to get who you like. But always remember this. A Republican is better than a Democrat. Always.
2: I agree with that part. Vilan.
6: Well, John took my answer. White people don't want to be called racist. To this day, you only get so many John. White people I live in a state right now. White people will not talk about race. If I try to even allude to it, they gonna shut up. They gonna let me talk. They gonna smile and they gonna try to get off the subject.
2: Or they whisper, Vlad. They whisper.
6: Yeah, whatever. But they do that. They will not. They will get try to tiptoe around that subject all day long. They just don't want to be called racist. And Democrats use that as a weapon. You only get so many Dans that know how to articulate talking about race whenever he chooses.
2: Well, he deflects. I mean, he makes people off balance too when he calls himself a hunky.
6: Yeah, yeah.
2: You know, they're not expecting that.
6: Let me tell you something. When Dan first started talking on the radio and I used to call in and try to and go at it with him, he never talked about race. When I talked about the police, he would shut up. Yeah. Now that man talk about any subject, and he can articulate it better than anybody on radio.
2: Hey, we got to go to break, but when we come back from break, I'm going to play something that it comes from a source. I was completely shocked that this source came, that he made these comments. It's about a 3-minute video audio. And I want to play all 3 minutes because I want us to tackle it. And then, Dennis, I'll play Karen Wissett's because she came out and endorsed Mike Rogers. Mike Rogers was in Michigan, and he got a bunch of Democrats to say they'd endorse him. But, Dennis, you said you wanted me to play this. What that translates into is Deaf to America. That translates into Deaf to America. That's what we're dealing with. And at the end of the show, I'm going to play a clip in honor of our buddy Charlie Kirk, since Hassan Piker wants to mock his death and what he had to say about democratic socialism. You're listening to Black and Right. Don't go anywhere. 312-642-5600. We'll be right back.
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8: Area Albinger, a judge in Collin County, Texas, has denied Carmelo Anthony's motion for a new trial. 17-year-old was convicted in the fatal stabbing of another teen, Austin Metcalf, during a 2025 track meet. Anthony claimed it was self-defense. Interior Secretary Doug Burgum says data centers can expand tax bases and cut utility costs.
9: The output, the manufactured intelligence, which we need. We need it for education, for healthcare, for defense, for your all phone. Kinds of breakthrough. Yeah, we need it for everything.
8: Burgum also tells Fox News, though, that the centers really aren't the right fit for every community. Hawaii is bracing for more rough weather. In this case, a tropical storm, Mokay, is expected to pass by the Big Island less than a week after what was once Hurricane Lala left deadly flooding when it sideswiped the islands. 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
2: 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And you know, I was sitting there thinking when I went to get my water, we have to stop being afraid to have these conversations, Dennis. Because I'm sure there's a Muslim listening right now, or somebody who's, you know, excuse me. Dennis, that food is coming up, bro. Oh, them spicy shrimp. I think it was the spicy shrimp that
4: it
2: got
4: could be
2: me.
4: It could be the jardinera, too.
2: And the egg rolls.
4: That's right.
2: Woo, I'm starting to feel it. But you got to stop being afraid to have these type of conversations. Because wrong is wrong, in my opinion. Valon, you wanted to say something before we went to break.
6: I forgot, but it doesn't matter. I got another question. Yeah. Do you think the average American knows what a xenophobia is? Is equipped, right? So do you believe they're even equipped to have that conversation? Because I'm gonna tell you, I'm right here in the middle of purple, and they will rather, when I bring up these conversations on radio, they switch the subject and talk about gardening or cutting their lawn or going fishing.
2: But not here. We don't have this conversation.
6: Of course not. There, it's easy for me to argue with people and have conversations there, but here they live in a world where, unless it's at their front doorstep where they got to go grab their shotgun and shoot it, they will not talk about it. They want kumbaya here.
2: Yeah.
6: They won't talk about it. It's crazy.
2: This is a short segment. So I want to play this audio from a source that I didn't think I would ever hear this guy, because this guy, in my opinion, he used to be somebody that was just with the left. And something has happened to this individual. And as soon as you hear his voice, you'll know who he is, and then we'll discuss it.
20: The basic problem we have in America is conservatives think the liberals are insane, and they're not completely wrong. Now, I don't think most liberals are insane, but neither do they make it clear they disapprove of the ones who are. And their cowardice in not marginalizing their own crazies has been their downfall. I couldn't get Neil deGrasse Tyson, a genius scientist and preeminent scientific voice in the media, to agree that it was ridiculous for Scientific American and The Atlantic to be claiming that separating sports by sex doesn't make sense. Yes, it does. Actually, it makes perfect sense. And it's obvious that it does. And there's a lot of stuff like that on the left. And when conservatives see it, they say, I'm sorry, we're just not going to go along with reinventing society, often pointlessly, even if we have to cancel democracy to do it. That's what they're saying. They see gender is only a construct and sex is assigned at birth. And they say, we're not doing that. Transing kids by self-diagnosis with no age limit, no parental notification, and no acknowledgement of social contagion? Not doing it. Asylum now covers any reason for anyone to come to America? Not doing it. Homelessness is a lifestyle. Natural immunity doesn't count anymore. Whiteness is toxic. Penises in women's prisons. Welcoming the intifada. We're not doing it. And so, folks, if we are ever going to get back to the old America, that's got to be the Democrats' part of the bargain. Stop coming up with radically new and often terrible ideas, and then in the next breath, insist there be no debate about any of it. That if you don't see it right away and go along, you're bad, stupid, and deplorable. As if you were saying, duh, 2 + 2 = 5, isn't that obvious? Yeah, it's obvious you can't add. You can't just say Math is racist. Queers for Palestine. Looting is cool. Healthy at any weight? If the men's football team played the women's team, it would be a tie. You can't just say s***. I mean, you can, but it doesn't make it true because you're not Harry Potter. Smug self-righteousness in the defense of some of the dumbest ideas to ever come down the pike is not a formula that's really working for you. Because here's one thing I can promise every liberal in this country. The Democrats can win every election from now until forever. And the people who now hold the reins of power...
2: You gotta see the
20: will
2: video.
20: Not give a shit and will not give it back if they think you're still nutty.
2: Bill Maher, what happened to him? And here's a thought I just had as he was talking. Would Abdul El-Sayed, would he be able to run this campaign in Afghanistan, in Oman, in Saudi Arabia? Because...
4: Oh, they have campaigns in
2: what
4: Afghanistan?
2: I mean is, no, but you, no, you understand what...
4: Right.
2: What the positions he's staking out, you know, with trans and gays and... Dude, they'd hang this guy over there. He tried to run that here.
4: Right. But look at also who supported him. Michigan State, East Lansing, Ann Arbor, all the college towns, which is your Raffles.
2: Yeah.
4: It is, as we've learned, that the DSA is filled with older white people who are overeducated and underpaid.
2: And you know what? I don't know why Dan didn't brand that Raffles, because you're starting to hear it all over the country now. You really are starting to hear it all over the country. You're listening to Black and Right. Guys, don't go anywhere. 312-642-5600. You agree, disagree with us? Give us a call. 312-642-5600. We'll be right back.
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3: It's the show the mainstream media doesn't want you to know about. It's Black and Right with John Anthony.
5: Let's talk about higher education, shall we? Because this is not the only story in the news. Quite a few. University of Michigan?
8: Mm-hmm, where I went, yes.
5: That's where you went?
8: I did, yes. Okay. Yes. I wish I wouldn't have had grades. I would have been great.
5: Right. They're going to no grades now. And the reason given?
9: Just as freshmen or for the whole thing?
5: I'm not sure about that. It doesn't matter. It's ridiculous. Yeah. And they're saying it because sometimes a kid gets a bad grade and it makes them sad. I'm not making that up. I mean, I know Trump University is a scam, but when there's no grades, isn't that a scam too? This is not just the beginning. I mean, the end of the rot in higher education. It started long ago when they stopped teaching people things because they became indoctrination centers.
2: Bam! Welcome back to Black and Right. Marion from Bensonville.
10: Good afternoon, John. Good show.
2: Thank you.
10: I have to say, this sounds like the Bill Maher of many years ago when he first started.
2: Ooh.
10: Before he went far left. He was more middle of the road, and I used to listen to him.
2: Yeah, I mean, Dennis has this thing. The pendulum what, Dennis?
4: It swings back and forth.
10: Back and forth, that's for sure. Yeah.
4: Maybe not at the speed we want it to, but it does go back and forth, because if anybody is left in power too long, then people get tired of that and they'll swing back the other way. And John used to always ask me, when is the pendulum going to swing back in Illinois? I don't know. The pendulum could be broken here in Illinois, though.
2: Yeah. To Belon's point. Thanks, Marion. How are you?
10: Okay. I'm doing fine. Thank you.
2: 1 year you're going to come out on this boat cruise, Marion. Marion.
10: You know, I worry about the boat cruise because of my eyesight and that.
2: Well, there's a downstairs where you can sit in the comforts on a huge sofa and just enjoy yourself. You can listen to the show down by the captain, or you can sit in the captain's chair. He has a second seat. You can sit there. You can steer the ship.
10: then you're really in trouble, John.
2: Thanks, Miriam. I appreciate the call. Carrie from Crown Point. What's up, Carrie?
25: Hey, John, I want to call in on every segment when I listen to your show. What we need is someone to explain that socialism is top down and they're not going to help you. And we need someone, I mean, I know Lamar's history, but we need someone who speaks like you do, who comes from Chicago or from Michigan and can explain this is not a smart way of doing things. It's never worked. No. I know this sounds common, but we need someone of the people to say this is from people at a university. They can get racial and say this is from a disaffected old white guy who rejected his faith. Because if people knew he was, Karl Marx was a Jew and he had his faith. It's sad.
2: Yeah, it is sad, Carrie. And we need people who can better articulate what's happening to this country, because you and I both are believers in Jesus Christ as our Lord and Savior.
25: Amen.
2: And I personally, I think, who was it? Was it Adams who said that when they wrote the Declaration or the Constitution, it was for moral people?
4: That's right.
25: Absolutely.
2: Yeah. And what we see now is an immoral people trying to live under a Constitution that wasn't written for them.
4: I do have one other question. You're up at Crown Point,
2: Carrie,
4: which was where my in-laws are at.
25: Yes.
4: Is your power back on?
25: All right, my power came back on. We were up without 6.5 days, but I teach in Maryville. There are still people in Maryville and Gary suffering. And literally, we just brought my mother back. My mother is in hospice at home, and a rehab facility took her. I actually called Riley House because we could not get her what she needed at home. And she just came back today by ambulance. That's why I haven't called the last few weeks.
2: Oh, okay. You know, I drove through there with John Gallagher. This past week, and the devastation just from the expressway. I mean, trees. I mean,
25: terrible.
2: I didn't realize how much devastation got.
4: My father-in-law sent me pictures of downed trees, and fortunately, they don't get around very much. but they did have a generator, but he was always making sure the generator was still working. And I know that there's still people, as you said, in the area that are – actually, I just saw at the break that the Bears just donated $200,000.
2: Oh, wow.
25: That's great.
4: To the relief efforts down there for the residents. So I shout out to them. I appreciate them doing that and for our neighbors
25: and we're
4: there.
25: Taking, I'm sorry, Dennis, we're taking kids at school. I had 21 and 27 of my students, but we're telling people, come here. We have power. We're safe. And we can get them – in their minds off this terrible stuff going on.
2: Wow.
4: That's right.
2: Wow. I mean, there are people that listen. Is there any links or anything that you can send people to? Any social medias?
25: I work for the Gary Diocese. I don't do that.
2: Okay.
25: But the Gary Diocese, I work for a Catholic school, and I know that Northwest Indiana is working hard and coming together, and we see a lot of trucks, and I know NIPSCO is getting a lot of flack, but they're working hard. This was a devastating thing.
2: It was. It really was. My mother was out of power because she lives in Lansing. She's literally on the border of Indiana, and her power was off, I think, 2 weeks, I believe it was. So you're right. Pray for those people that are there. Thank you, Carrie.
25: Thank you.
2: All right. I want to get you guys' take on this.
7: It is our job as socialists to make sure that the fight for reforms is subordinated to our program and to the revolutionary struggle in general, to the fight for the self-rule of the working class through a democratic republic and and a socialist means of production, and finally to the abolition of class, to communism.
2: Wow. Wow. And what is DSA's goal, Dennis? Oh, I didn't even look at the clock. See, when you're having fun, you don't even look at the time. You don't even look at the time. You're listening to Black and Right. When we come back, what is the DSA's goals? And I think it's Blakemore. I'm going to read one of Blakemore's quote that he put here on YouTube when we get back from break.
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3: Get up, this is Black and Right with John Anthony. Get up,
12: get on up. Credits in the house that I talk to are really worried that if they don't pick up a dozen seats, they're going to be beholden to the new squad and this handful of Democratic socialists who will essentially have veto power over the entire Democratic establishment agenda. That's a big concern.
13: Yeah.
14: Will they?
12: They will.
13: Well, yeah, if it's a slim majority, just like you're seeing on the right with the Tea Party and a little bit less so now, if it's a slim majority, minority rules within the party.
14: And they're not running to be members of the Democratic Party. They're running, many of them anyway, as Democratic Socialists. It's a totally different political organization. And in fact, they want to take out the Democratic Party. I mean, that's their stated goal. They not only want to take out the Democratic Party, they want to take out the entire constitutional system that the Democratic Party is allowed to participate and govern in.
20: And they like communism. I proved it here a couple of weeks ago just by quoting them. They use the word a lot. They're not actually trying to hide it, although if you ask them, they will deny it.
2: We have to fight back against this. We really do. Go ahead, Pete. Oh, he's not ready? No? All right, let me go to the phone lines. Don from Naperville.
15: Hey, John, how are you doing tonight?
2: Doing well. How are you?
15: I'm doing good. I just wanted to say that it was actually George Washington who said that you can't have national morality apart from religious principle.
2: Yes.
15: And I think that we can just see that all around us. You know, they fought for no taxation without representation because that really is a religious principle. It's what you're doing is you're saying that we are not going to take a burden of taxation and place it on the backs of the poor.
2: Yeah.
15: And that's exactly what.
2: Where'd she go? Did she drop? Play that audio. We'll take it when she calls back.
16: Well, the only way you can be black and stand with your people is to be a Democrat. Now, if that's where we are, we're the dumbest people on the face of the planet, and we're the only people in America who operate that way. You can be white and be a Republican or Democrat, Hispanic and be a Republican or Democrat, praise the Lord, whatever, and be a Republican or Democrat. But if you're black, the only way you can be an authentic black person is to be a Democrat. That's stupid.
2: I forget the name of that pastor. John Gallagher sent me that. Gino Jennings or something like that? I think that's his name. But Dennis and Villan, we gotta go. But, thanks so much for joining us today. Cause I want to end the show on this because Charlie Kirk saw this and he understood it and he knew it. And his not having him here to fight this fight is a huge loss.
17: Don't fall for that. I mean, democratic socialism, you know, the people's social, it's socialism, which inherently means the following. It is immoral, it is evil, it is impractical when put in practice. So you should say this, under the banner and guise of democratic socialism, which is a term that Joseph Stalin used, which is a term that Lenin used, which is a term that Hugo Chavez used, which is a term that Fidel Castro used, which is a term that Pol Pot used, which is a term that Mao used, 100 million people died in the last 100 years. 100 million people died under democratic socialism. What Bernie Sanders wants to bring to this country. He wants to bring an ideology that killed people and is killing people to this day. So what really happens in socialism is to put simply, is the poor will never get richer, but people who have anything will get equally poor. So you're equal. We all love, they love equality. The left loves equality, right? Well, you'll all be equally poor, and the very, very about a couple thousand people will be so magnificently rich, and they'll have everything and control the entire country. And so, again, I would respond to that with questions and ask all everything I said back in question form. But I believe the biggest failure in human history in the last 100 years has been our inability to recognize the failure of socialism. And the fact that it's here now on our shores horrifies me.
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2: 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We'll see you next week. Thank you, Pete.
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